They add the union members of the bargaining committee live and work across Nova Scotia, and that takes time to bring both sides together. Don Mitchell, Monday afternoon, they add the union members of the bargaining committee live and work across Nova Scotia, and that takes time to bring both sides together. Don Mitchell, the Canadian Press.

0: 3-1 in Group B play at the World Men's Hockey Championship in Switzerland. Canada will close out preliminary round against Czechia on Tuesday. The Pittsburgh Pirates had a 4-1 win over the Toronto Blue Jays. Starting pitcher Dylan Cease and all-star first baseman Vladimir Guerrero Jr. both exited the game with injuries in the fifth inning. And Formula One leader Kimi Antonelli charged to victory in a wild Canadian Grand Prix, claiming his fourth straight race win after teammate George Russell exited due to engine failure. The title-chasing Mercedes drivers put on a show in a thrilling battle through 30 laps, trading the lead several times and coming dangerously close to making contact until disaster struck for Russell. From the Canadian Press, I'm Naira Ahmed.
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2: Inspired by the fact, and don't worry, we won't spoil, Survivor 50, which wrapped up yesterday on Global. The fact that that's over, Survivor's not finished, but we may never see the contestants that we saw this season again. And The Late Show with Stephen Colbert wraps up tonight. The Late Show's been on for over 30 years, and that's done, gone, canceled. So we wanted to ask you about shows that leave a void in your life once they're gone. Or maybe not necessarily a television show, but maybe it's a season of sports. Like maybe you're following your favorite team and you know that team is going to change next year. They're going to break up they're going to break up the band, as it were. 204-780-6868. Tell us your story for a chance to win tickets for the Sea Bears game tomorrow or for the Stampeders one last time tour June 4th at the Burt. Kelly Moore's in for Cam today. Why don't we start with you, Mr. Moore?
3: Well, I know everybody expected me to have some sports involved in this, but I'm going to stick with the TV shows. And there are three. Succession. I just think that series could have gone a lot longer than it did. I loved everybody in that series. Breaking Bad, they went out on top. And I know this will never be one of the top 100 all-time series, but my wife and I just absolutely loved Blue Bloods. Just, you know, the dinners at the Reagan family table, it stayed with me. I thought that series had a little more staying power, too. But maybe because I missed them, they went out at the right time.
2: Yeah, that's an excellent point, Kelly, because the last thing you want is your favorite show to just drag.
3: Exactly. And why did they do this?
2: Yeah, like one of the shows I would bring up is a show called Supernatural, which was supposed to air for 5 seasons. That was the plan, and it went for 14 seasons, and many of those seasons were not good. But
3: they were not super or natural.
2: No, and actually, the show's creator, Eric Kripke, his latest show, The Boys, wrapped up yesterday for the final time after 5 seasons, and I think they're actually going to stick to that plan and not drag it out to the 14 seasons. So that would be mine, Sarah. I guess you're a fan of Blue Bloods and Supernatural?
4: Yeah, I'm rewatching Supernatural right now, and I'm almost at that 5th season where it probably should have ended, as you said. But for me, I have a sports one and a show one. But for me, it's the shows aren't over, but the spring season has ended. It's the Chicago shows, Med, Fire, Police. Yeah. I don't know what it is. Fire's been around the longest, 14 years. They're all still going, and they just intertwine so great, and there's always, of course, these big cliffhangers, and you have to wait over the summer, and we're not used to that now with streaming and everything. And then the PWHL ended last night, and I'd been following the Ottawa Charge since they stopped in Winnipeg. I kind of picked that as my team. They were kind of the underdogs to the Montreal team, so that was a shame to see end, but it'll get interesting next season with the couple additions coming in.
2: And the solace that you can take is having to wait through the summer is that you only have to wait through the summer.
4: Yes.
2: Like that's always been the benefit of network TV is your favorite show is gone for a couple of months. With these streaming shows, sometimes your favorite show's gone. Stranger Things was gone for 3.5 years.
5: That's crazy.
2: Between seasons 4 and 5. That's nuts. What about you, Ruwiki?
5: Well, when you mentioned this topic, Brett, I had like a big flashback, like of a deep-rooted memory that I kind of forgot about. It's a niche show, and it's called Deadliest Warrior. And I don't know if anyone here's watched it.
6: I remember that.
5: For anyone that hasn't watched it, essentially, it's like those barroom conversations where who would win in a fight, like a ninja or a Spartan? and they just take that show.
2: Okay.

0: This rings a bell.
1: And so, like, they would test weapons and stuff on these gel dummies. And me and my brothers adored this show. Like, we would, it's the only show we would all gather around and watch together.
2: And then went out and acted it out.
1: Yeah, exactly. And even sometimes my dad would come, he's like, who's fighting this week? And it's like, Samurai versus Viking. And he's like, oh, sweet. And he'd come in, and my mom's watching, just be like, I wish I had a normal boys that just watch normal stuff.
3: That is normal.
1: But in the third season, they completely changed everything. And I was just, I remember I was about, I think about 12. I remember just looking at my brothers just being like, guys, is everything going to be okay with the show? And just them looking going, I don't think so, man. And the third season was just terrible. And it just ruined the first two seasons because they were so perfect to us, at least. And so it was just a sour taste.
4: Yeah. Well, and what you guys have tapped into as well here is the thing that I forgot to mention about this topic is the why is ultimately what's going to get you a prize this morning. And I think part of the reason we feel these voids sometimes is it's something that you watched with somebody.
2: Yeah.
4: So the show itself is part of a kind of like a special routine or a special thing that you and someone got to enjoy together. Sure. Forte, what about you?
3: Oh, well, you know what? It's a show that dragged on, but it had an abrupt star left early. And that was Charlie Sheen in Two and a Half Men. I really, really enjoyed that program. And then season 8, of course, Charlie Sheen got fired because, you know, he was back
4: he,
3: on...
4: he had tiger blood. Yeah.
3: He was winning. Yeah. And it just like, I was like, oh, like it just, it like abruptly ended season 8, and then they brought in Ashton Kutcher, and I don't know, it didn't hit as hard, you know. I was just like, this is good, and I don't know, it kind of ruined the show for me. I didn't actually watch much of the Ashton Kutcher episodes up until it was on Amazon Prime, and I could go back and kind of just watch it all, but yeah, it just ended up abruptly.
4: And this is a neat one from Bruce the Parrothead in Neepawa, who was on the radio with Kelly Moore recently. Bruce says, not having the snowbirds flying will leave a hole for air show enthusiasts like myself. But Bruce adds, but I do get the safety issue for sure. And Tamara says, shows that end for good and leave a hole in your heart. Outlander. That's one that I think my mom was into Outlander, but I never got into that. And I feel like I feel a little bit of FOMO for that, because that was a big buzzy show. So I didn't even know it was gone, though.
1: I don't think I've ever heard of Outlander.
4: No?
1: No.
4: Sarah, did you watch
5: it? I've heard of it. I never gone into it.
2: Yeah, I saw the trailers. Mm-hmm. Yeah.
4: Yeah. I mean, there's it's almost impossible to keep up with the amount of content that's out there now. But when something comes to an end, does it leave a void? Tell us your story for
2: what
4: a chance to win.
2: What was yours real quick, Hitman?
4: Well, I mentioned Supernatural.
2: Oh, that was it. Okay, gotcha.
4: And I'm sad that the boys is gone, and I'm going to miss Survivor until it comes back in the fall. And then Couch Potatoes will have a full review of Survivor. We're still debating whether or not we're going to spoil anything.
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5: Partly cloudy tonight with a 30% chance of showers and a risk of a thunderstorm. A south wind at 20 kilometers an hour, a low of 15. Then tomorrow, a mix of sun and cloud, a northwest wind gusting to 20 clicks and a high of 19. On Tuesday, sunshine, a high of 28. It'll also be sunny on Wednesday with a high of 32.
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6: Yesterday on the news, Richard Cloutier is off. Loren McNabb is in this week. And she spoke with Kevin Rambaran from St. James Burger and Chip Co. because they have introduced like a 12-pound fat boy. It's the world's biggest fat boy. And if you go to their social media page, their Instagram, for example, you can see this behemoth for yourself, this leviathan of a burger. That just got us thinking about the outlandish things that we've eaten, that we've taken on. Have you ever gone out with friends to try to conquer something like that? Or maybe there is a weird challenge like Salties out in Winnipeg Beach towards Sandy Hook. I can't remember what it was called. They had a burger. I think it started with a letter M. And it was one of these challenge burgers where it was like five patties, but you had to eat it in 3 minutes.
7: Oh, my gosh.
6: And then they would pay for it. But if you didn't get it done in 3 minutes, then you had to pay for it. And my buddies were always, they would egg me on to do it. And I said, well, if I'm going to eat something like that, I want to enjoy it. I don't want to try to eat it in 3 minutes. So I never did end up having it. I just usually get one of their double cheeseburgers or what have you. And now I want Salties. But in the meantime, outlandish things that you have eaten. It doesn't necessarily have to be like gigantic. It could just be really goofy. 204-780-6868. Cam, you want to kick us off?
8: Yeah, like when I was in high school, my friend was obsessed with a secret menu item at A&W.
9: Oh, yeah.
8: The animal burger.
7: Mm-hmm. What?
8: I've never heard of
10: it.
8: It's just it's a double papa, which means a grandpa burger, which is three patties, and so it's six.
9: I thought it was seven.
8: When I did it, it was six.
9: All right.
8: Did I cheap out of it?
11: Wouldn't consternate.
8: did I not do it? Are you telling me after all these years, Forche, that I did not accomplish the animal burger?
9: I could be mistaken. I don't know. I just remember people would try it.
6: Never even heard of it.
11: No, me either.
8: My friend Max was obsessed with them. I think he ate one like at least once a week.
12: Oh.
8: And when I finally ate one with him, he extended his hand and he said, "Welcome to the Legion of Beef."
6: The hidden. Actually, it's funny now that you mentioned that. About 20 something years ago, I went to the Keg and they were again. My friends were egging me on. I should just eat the biggest steak they have. And then I think it was the server who said, "Actually, we have." And I don't know if they still do this, but they had a hidden item that they called the Keg-a-mega, and it was just, I think 24 ounces or 26 ounces, just this giant steak. It wasn't the best quality cut. I think that's why it wasn't on the menu.
8: Yeah.
6: But I had it, and it was basically the size of my dinner plate.
8: You ate it?
6: I ate it. Oh, nice. Yeah. But then we went to the bar after, and I just wanted to go to sleep.
8: Having all that beef just digesting slowly.
10: And you're just wiping the sweat off.
6: And by the way, thanks to Johnny Buckles, a.k.a. Buzz Blaze, he has solved the mystery. It was the Marantz burger at Salty's. Thank you, Buzz. That was driving me nuts.
8: You're like the Sarlacc. Slowly digesting the steak over 1,000 years.
6: That's what it felt like. I was in so much pain that night. What about you, Sarah?
11: Well, anytime Red Lobster has their all-you-can-eat shrimp fest or just anything like that, I'm there. And then I proceed to not eat shrimp or such food for months afterwards. But one time, I think it was right around when I moved to the city here, me and my friend Heather, we went and did the all-you-can-eat shrimp, and it just kept coming. And like 10 plates plus for sure of coconut, Cajun, garlic, and yeah. You don't feel so good afterwards, for sure.
8: Did you hit triple digits, Sarah?
11: No. Maybe in, like, shrimp, like in just individual shrimp, but not plates.
10: That's a good thing.
8: That's what I'm saying, yeah.
10: It's a good thing they altered that, because that was probably the best deal that you could get.
11: It's a great
10: deal. All you can eat shrimp for, like, $15?
11: Yeah.
10: That's absurd.
11: There's no limit.
10: I do love Red Lobster, though, that place.
8: They had to stop it, because they were, like, hemorrhaging money. I'm like, yeah.
6: So I wonder why.
11: Half of that was me.
9: They filed for bankruptcy because of it. Isn't that one of the reasons why?
10: They're doing better now. Leave them alone.
6: What do you got, Tyson?
10: Well, me and my brother, we were in Morocco, and we watched this episode of Bizarre Foods with Andrew Zimmern, and we went to this restaurant, and what happens is that there's this huge well, and they lower a lamb's head to the bottom of the well where there's a bunch of like charcoal and coals going, and then they put a lid on top of the well, and then they lift the head up, and me and my brother just ate a whole lamb's head, like the cheeks, the tongue, the eyeballs, everything. And it was when we got it looked like a dish, and then when we were done with it, it's just the head. Yeah, honestly, one of the best things I've ever eaten in my entire life.
6: What was the name of the restaurant? The Temple of Doom?
10: Oh, It should be, honestly. I think Obama went there.
6: Really?
10: Yeah, with us, but...
8: He wasn't there with us. We weren't hanging out with Obama.
6: What did the server say to the Obamas? Would you like to try the lamb's head?
10: I guess.
6: Obama says, yes, we can.
10: No. Lower that head.
8: Hello, welcome to Pancot Palace. I'd like to...
6: And Forte?
9: Oh, I was going to give a shout. Well, number one, a shout out to the Winnipeg Blue Bombers, and they dropped food off. They had the the Walby Burger.
6: Yeah.
9: What was that? They had so many patties on it. Had chicken on it, onion rings. This thing was giant.
8: Hot dogs.
9: Yeah, and then they dropped off that giant yard-long hot dog, which had, like, pierogies on it.
6: Yeah.
9: That thing was massive. And then when I was out in Mexico, we went to a restaurant, and they brought us an octopus and for a whole table, and we're all just... biting off pieces of this octopus. I had a piece of the tentacle. Yeah, it wasn't really for me. The bride had to walk away because I was there for a wedding. The bride's like, I can't be here. This is just too disgusting for me.
6: So 204-780-6868 in honor of the world's largest fat boy at St. James Burger and Chip Co. And if you want to hear the interview Loren did, that would have been just after 4:45. 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We'll pick our winners at 9:15.
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2: He was the head of the Central Intelligence Agency and Secretary of State during Donald Trump's first term. But Mike Pompeo has since said President Trump's rhetoric is harmful to relations between the U.S. and some other countries. And he's taking a hard stance on Chinese espionage, including in Canada. Secretary Mike Pompeo joins us now. Thank you so much for joining us on the West Block, Mr. Secretary.
3: Great to be with you, Ben.
2: You're taking part in the Monk debate, focusing on interventionist foreign policy. So let's start here at home with the Canada-U.S. relationship. Canada has been feeling the external push with President Trump calling for the country to become the 51st state. Why do you think he started that, and did it take you by surprise?
3: Oh, goodness. Look, a little bit of this is President Trump and his rhetorical flourishes. And so having worked for him for 4 years, I've seen some of that. But at its heart, there is a bit of truth in the sense of this. I think it's an explanation, or not an explanation, it is an observance about the deep connectivity between the two and the importance of the United States to Canada. I think that's what he was getting at from his perspective. And I actually think that's true. In the same way that Canada is incredibly important to the United States as well. I spent time in the western part of your country in a previous part of my life where I sold oil and gas equipment at Red Hat or Medicine Hat in Regina and the West in Calgary. Deep economic connectivity, deep security connectivity. And so I know there's a lot of noise in the channel today. I'm still pretty confident in the institutional relationship between our two countries.
2: The current Secretary of State, Marco Rubio, underlined this position on Canadian soil last year. He was telling reporters after the G7 that Canada would be better off joining the U.S. for, quote, economic purposes. Could you see yourself making that case in Canada?
3: No, I'm happy at 50. For the United States, flag is sufficiently crowded at this point. But I can see making the case, which I don't remember those remarks from Secretary Rubio, but I'm sure he was really getting at, we should have deeper ties, north-south, Canada, United States, and Mexico, another important economic partner for the United States. We should throw down get rid of a lot of the tariff barriers that Canada's put on the United States. In reverse, we should make it easier for Canadians to come invest, foreign direct investment in the U.S. Getting rid of those barriers, reducing costs, will make us collectively more globally competitive, and that's good for America.
2: Let's go back to your time as Secretary of State. Your relationship with your Canadian counterpart, Chrystia Freeland, was quite cordial. What was the key to that, do you think?
3: I always did my best with our allies, foreign ministers, my counterparts, to have a good personal working relationship. That matters. It didn't mean that Foreign Minister Freeland and I didn't have deeply different views. Look, she was part of a government that comes from an incredibly different place than I do and that our government did, right? Prime Minister Trudeau was a difficult counterparty for us during our time. I don't make any bones about that. But nonetheless, you still, when you're there working together, you try and find places where there's common overlap. We were working very hard to free the two Michaels on a project when the Chinese had wrongfully detained two Canadian citizens. We were all in to try and get them home. So there were lots of places we could work together. But it was hard to work with a left-wing economic, you know, I'll call them socialists. They might not government. Was a difficult challenge for someone like me and working for my boss, President Trump.
2: The overall relationship between Washington and Ottawa today seems very different than in Donald Trump's first term. But you were in the bubble then, so you might have a different perspective. Do you subscribe to the notion that these are two fundamentally different administrations?
3: Oh, goodness. No, because they're driven by the same man. So they do emote differently. They do speak differently. But if you ask for the through lines, I think the through lines are more consistent than the variances. It's a different group of people that President Trump has chosen to put around him this time. But if you look at the things President Trump has focused on, I think it's true for both terms, right? He was trying to secure America's borders from unlawful immigration. He was driving a set of economic policies that he thought were deregulatory so that the American economy would flourish and innovate. He was driving a national security set of objectives, which he would describe it as putting America first. But we built alliances, I think, in the same way that this administration is seeking to do, understanding that there is evil in the world. That's what we'll talk about in the Monk debates a great deal. And so I don't see the policy differences as being materially different. Some of the process things probably are a little bit different, as is, I think, almost always the case in a president's second term.
2: in this second term. President Trump is flexing American military might more than most people probably expected. And Republican columnist Mark Thiessen called it the real MAGA foreign policy and a new era of muscular conservative leadership. Would you agree with that?
3: I do agree with that mostly. But I think we forget that these circumstances are brought upon America, not foisted on America by others. That is, I take a look at the president's central thesis, which is to create peace and deter war. We worked very hard on that in the first term. We were blessed. We didn't have any new conflicts, serious conflicts arise during that time. But this was different. We lost, the United States and the West lost deterrence on Ukraine during President Biden's time. The president, there needed to be a response to that. The president is working his best way through to try to achieve that. Iran only continued its malfeasance, right? We were losing deterrence on Iran in the first term. We took a strike on Soleimani. They backed down a bit, but they'd continued to flex their capacity to destroy Israel, destroy the United States of America. And President Trump finally concluded that the only path forward was to join with our Israeli partners and now our Gulf Arab partners to take down substantial capability that the regime had. And so, Iran, he's used more military power. He went into Venezuela and took out Maduro, something that a couple of us in the first administration had actually advocated for, but we didn't do in the first term. And I think President Trump now sees this has fallen to him to restore Western civilization and protect the basic human dignity of people in the United States and across the world in fundamental ways. And he's doing just that. So I think the thesis that he's now flexing this muscle is true, but I think it's also important to understand he's doing it with a model that is trying to achieve a deterrent effect on these real nasty monsters.
2: Tehran often blames Western policies like American sanctions to justify the violence that they perpetrate on their own citizens. Is there the notion of a double-edged sword when it comes to American policies against Iran as it relates to how Iran treats its domestic population?
3: I've heard this theory that somehow the United States is the aggressor in the Middle East. That's just nutso. That's not a very diplomatic term, but I know of no better way to describe it. Were the Iranian regime to behave like a normal nation this afternoon, the United States would lift all sanctions and we would bring them into the Western trading bloc, and we would be thrilled with that. And by the way, we would even permit them to run their government largely in the way they wanted to. We have many partners that don't have capitalism in the same way we understand it, that don't have democracies in the same way we understand them. But they're great participants in things that matter to America. And so for someone to somehow suggest that U.S. sanctions are driving Iranian policy to go engage in activities like the massacre of October 7th, it is, I'll be more diplomatic, it is ungrounded and untrue.
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4: 680 CJOB. Weather.
12: A low of 15 tonight and partly cloudy with the chance of showers alongside a risk of a thunderstorm. Then a high of 29 tomorrow with a mix of sun and cloud and a northwest wind gusting to 20 clicks. On Tuesday, a high of 28 and sunny. And on Wednesday, a high of 32 with sunshine as well.
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2: We're back with Mike Pompeo, Secretary of State during Donald Trump's first term in office and longstanding supporter of Iran's democratic opposition movement. Before the break, we started talking about Iran. How do you see the U.S. disentangling from Iran? And do you think there is a role for Europe and Canada to play in that disentanglement?
3: The answer to the second part is yes. They ought to be playing a much more significant role than they are, because this isn't a conflict between the United States and Iran. This is part of a battle that has now been joined for the protection of Western civilization. There are a half a dozen folks on the other side who want to undermine the way Canadians live, right? The court system, basic property rights, your democracy. That's the Chinese Communist Party, Xi Jinping, Vladimir Putin, Chairman Kim, the former leaders in Venezuela. I might have missed one, but I didn't miss very many. And this isn't about the United States versus them. This is about the way we live. And Canada needs to protect, and Europe needs to protect, the things that have mattered to us for an awfully long time. Your first question is, how do you disentangle? And the answer is, when monsters roam the earth, one doesn't disentangle, one crushes them. I know of no other solution. You have to win. You have to defeat them. And that's not language that sometimes we use in the West. We try to be more cautious in the language. But in the end, you got to beat them because they're intent on crushing us. And so we try first with diplomacy. We then use economic tools. But when those fail and they continue to threaten, right? Yesterday, the Islamic Republic of Iran targeted an Emirati nuclear facility. There's no one at the United Nations that wouldn't say that's a violation of international law. Even the most leftist socialist leaders would say, yeah, that's bad. Well, what ought one to do? Admonish them with a press release from the State Department? Or go kick the crap out of them until you take away their either capability or intention of continuing to inflict enormous security and economic risk to Western civilization. It's in my judgment, that straightforward.
2: You answered my second question first, but I want to double back to it. What should Canada be doing specifically?
3: Oh, I imagine they are doing some of it quietly. I am confident that Canadian intelligence, which is very capable, I found them to be extraordinarily good partners when I was the director of the Central Intelligence Agency. Professional, deep, true skill sets. They were lovely partners for us. I'm confident that they're still helping in quiet ways, and that's good. They should help first, then NESCO. They should make clear that they find the Iranian regime repugnant, that the killing of hundreds of thousands of their own citizens over years and tens of thousands of their own citizens in the last months is unacceptable to Canada. And then Canada ought to be finding a way to assist the United States military in protecting, at the very least, international waterways for open navigation. So think the Strait of Hormuz and then around the Bab el-Mandeb as well. Canada has the capacity to be an important partner in that. And I would urge them to think about what this means to Canadians if the Iranians and the Chinese and the Russians were to prevail in this conflict.
2: Our prime minister has been working closely with China. Are there fears on your side of the border that that could represent a backdoor access to America via Canada?
3: Yes.
2: So is that why Donald Trump took such a hard line against a trip that most Canadians are now looking at and saying, hey, our prime minister did that and you threatened us with 100% tariffs and then you go and do the exact same thing?
3: It's not that I worry about it being a back door. I worry about it being a front door for the Canadian people. My observation of the Chinese Communist Party under Xi Jinping is that they, when they invest in Canada, it is not a commercial enterprise. It is a deep play to shape and influence the minds of Canadian citizens. I'd say the same thing when they do that everywhere in the world, including in my own country, in the United States. And so I just urge caution. It's not about the fact we're going to decouple. If the Chinese want to sell beach balls at our Walmarts in the United States, it doesn't trouble me greatly. When they want to sell semiconductors, when they want to put the Huawei systems in our telecom communications infrastructure, when they want to buy farmland near Fort Riley, Kansas, in my home state, that is not about them owning farmland. That is about a deeper play. And then lastly, I'll say this, too. The language actually here does matter. This isn't theater. The Chinese Communist Party is mostly going to defeat the West with propaganda and information warfare, not its missiles and tanks and space programs. They'll do those, but the way we will ultimately lose is we lose confidence in ourselves. And sometimes, for whatever reason, I see Europeans, and I think this is true in Canada as well, lacking sufficient confidence in their own capabilities, their own decency and goodness. Trust me, I have great confidence that Canada is a wonderful, blessed nation and wants to be part of the Western civilizational structure that I and you, we've all benefited from.
2: When you were last in Ottawa, you warned the audience members that the agents of the Chinese regime have so thoroughly infiltrated Canada that they could actually be in the room. You said, quote, "I can't see very much out there, but I will bet you there are Chinese Communist Party affiliated people in this room today." What made you so sure of that?
3: The data that I've seen in my life. This is not my opinion. It is data. Look what we just had happen in the United States. We've had an elected official in the state of California now plead guilty, right? Elected official in the United States in the state of California plead guilty. That tip o' the iceberg, to say it in Irish. This is deep and troubling. We've had a congressman have an agent get very close to him. We've had someone in the governor's office in New York at a pretty senior level shape New York state policy who was clearly working for the Chinese government. Those are the things that have become public. I've seen so much more. And the scale of the activity is staggering. I don't know if I told the story in Ottawa of what they were doing in the Houston consulate in Texas, right? The spy operation there was probably the largest espionage operation that the United States has ever taken down. This is a deep effort, and we should be mindful, not fearful, but mindful that they are working inside our governments, inside our private sector, inside our small political institutions to change the nature of those institutions.
2: So what do you think the Canadian government should be doing?
3: So I always think about this in three. I'd say the same thing for the United States, and we're not getting it done properly either. First, it starts with the educational institutions in our country. That's the tip of the spear for them, where they get to speak to the next generation of leadership inside of our country. I disagree with President Trump. President Trump says we should have a lot of Chinese students here. I think I'll trade Canadian students, American students, Indian students for Chinese students all day long. They're going to those educational institutions and studying alongside the best American scholars, and they have built up an incredible capability because of that. So we should think about what we are doing in our colleges here in America. And I would greatly limit the number of Chinese citizens who were able to study freely here in the United States. Baseline. Second, every business needs to make sure that they have a good what we would have called a counterintelligence program. We should be making sure that our employees aren't stealing stuff. And it is hard to do given the DEI crazy wokeness that's moved through the United States of America, where if you make such a claim, you're likely to be sued. And sometimes, by the way, you'll get it wrong. But we should be very mindful that our data systems, our communication systems inside of corporate America are being attacked daily from the outside and also being worked at hard from the inside as best the Chinese can infiltrate in those places. And then the last piece of this that the Canadian government could do, and the same way the United States could do, is work hard to explain this to the American people. And I'm sure I said this, I often do. The folks who are doing this, these aren't ethnic Chinese necessarily. This isn't about race. There are great Chinese Americans. My two senior advisors when I was a Secretary of State were Meng Chiang and Miles Yu. Those names are not Italian. These are these were Chinese ethnicity people who were amazing American patriots. Yeah. So never let anybody accuse you of being a racist because you believe that the Chinese Communist Party is attacking what it is we care about. Mm-hmm. And that gets to this idea of confidence. We have to believe that our system is right and that it delivers the best outcomes for not just our citizens, but the least amongst us all across the world. And if we retain that confidence and then execute against that, in the end, we'll prevail.
2: Let's move on to Ukraine, because Ottawa has continued financial and military support for things like drones. But the Republican chair of the U.S. House Foreign Affairs Committee told Radio Free Europe he does not expect Congress to approve another major supplemental package for Ukraine, saying Europe should bear the responsibility and do the heavy lifting since the war is in their backyard. Do you agree?
3: I mostly agree with it. Having said that, neither President Biden nor President Trump has done enough. And I can actually prove that, I think. The war continues, right? So in the first Trump administration, we were successful through good luck or just the Lord or hard work of convincing Vladimir Putin not to invade Ukraine, right? He took a fifth of it under President Obama, and then we leave and he goes right back at it. We have to restore deterrence. And when I say we, that's Europe, that's Canada, that's the West. We should all be part of that. And so whether it should be U.S. dollars that actually do that, or we should be selling equipment to the Europeans so that they can underwrite this, I'm agnostic. But yeah. The West should absolutely 100% deliver to the Ukrainians the tools that they need. And then most importantly, we should unleash them. We told the Ukrainians in the first few years of this war, I guess we're at year four plus now, the first 2.5-3 years of this war, you can't fire a weapon that we provide you outside of your borders. Imagine that Canada was attacked by the Danes from Greenland, just to make it interesting, right? From someplace. And you were told, no, but you can only wait till they're on your soil and you can only shoot at them when they're outside of Vancouver. You would bristle at this and you would say, no, that doesn't make any military strategic sense. That's what we told the Ukrainians. We didn't do the necessary, and Putin was able to invade. And now we have to rectify that. I would support United States financial assistance to Ukraine to assist them in this endeavor. If I were a member of Congress today, make sure it's not stolen, make sure it's not going to a kleptocrat. This delivers real value. But the most important thing is for us to provide them with the tools that they need to crush Vladimir Putin.
2: So no fear then that the U.S. would sort of default to a position of being world police, but rather drawing a line in the sand and saying, Mr. Putin, you can't cross.
3: I hope that we will do that. We in the United States, President Trump in particular, speaks often about national sovereignty as the nation state is the primary actor. We should empower other nations to make sure they can protect their own sovereignty as well. Not Ukrainian attacking to invade and take over the southwestern third of Russia, right? Russia ought to have its own sovereignty as well. But we should make sure that Europeans understand the necessity to prepare to secure their own national sovereignty and European sovereignty more broadly by making sure they're not just on their back foot and buying natural gas from Gazprom.
2: Secretary Pompeo, do you still have a relationship with President Trump?
3: I do. We don't talk often.
2: All right, then. Well, let's end where we began, with the Canada-U.S. relationship. As you know, Ottawa and Washington heading into trade talks. In your view, how can this relationship be improved and ultimately repaired?
3: I think we both need to do lots of work. And that work really is, in my view, to inform each of our peoples about the importance of the relationship. Because it's easy to get testy. If you're a dairy farmer in the States and you think the Canadians are sticking it to you, or in the inverse lumber pick of something, or something the United States is doing, you have to step back and you have to make sure you're educating. And so that's about language. It does matter how leaders talk about these things. And I hope Prime Minister Carney and President Trump will figure that out. They started off in a very good place, as I observed it. Better, frankly, than we were in the first Trump administration with Prime Minister Trudeau. And now the leaders, the institutions needs to rise up and make it clear. Mm-hmm. So that can be business people across the border. You know, I can't think of how many businesses I'm aware of had deep operations inside of Canada and the United States. There's a lot of connectivity today that's taking place in spite of the government-to-government level of noise. And I hope all the leaders in the region will understand like why this matters, why getting the security component of this matters right as well, and that Canada will continue to be, as it's been for decades, a great partner of my country.
2: Secretary Pompeo, thank you very much for your time.
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33: From the National Newsroom of the Canadian Press, I'm Naira Ahmed. Three activists detained by Israel last week have returned to Vancouver, surrounded by and greeted by hundreds of supporters, family, and friends. Sebastian Cho spoke on behalf of the group, saying they were illegally kidnapped in international waters by the Israeli occupation, dragged aboard the prison ships, and beaten. Cho says 4 days of torture left him with several taser burns and bruises on his body, but many people got even worse, including fractured ribs. Foreign Affairs Minister Nita Anand has acknowledged that the Canadians suffered appalling abuse while in custody, which Israel has denied. This week, a large delegation from India will arrive in Canada to discuss trade and investment. The Canadian government says it will be the largest ever business delegation to go from India to any country, with 100 senior businesses representatives from industries like mining, energy, automotive, and aerospace. At the end of the week, China's foreign minister is also visiting Canada. Wang Yi is set to visit Ottawa between May 28th and 30th to meet his Canadian counterpart, Anita Anand. The visit comes after Prime Minister Mark Carney visited Beijing with Anand in January, marking the first visit to China by a Canadian prime minister since 2017. That's when Canada and China reached a preliminary deal. China agreed to lower tariffs on Canadian canola seed and eliminate tariffs on canola meal, peas, and seafood. In exchange, Canada agreed to reduce tariffs and set import limits on Chinese electric vehicles. The foreign affairs ministers are expected to discuss the recently updated Canada-China strategic partnership when they meet next weekend. A new poll finds the number of Canadians who believe the country is heading in the right direction has hit its highest percentage since 2017.
0: The poll from Abacus Data says 47% of the more than 1,900 people surveyed this month believe Canada is heading in the right direction. 39% say the country is on the wrong track. The poll also suggests 76% of Canadians see the rest of the world as moving in the wrong direction. One pollster says this is reflected by respondents saying they see Canada as a stabilizing force in a turbulent world. Brenda Molina Navidad, The Canadian Press.
33: And Prime Minister Mark Carney has welcomed FIFA President Gianni Infantino to Ottawa ahead of the 2026 World Cup. It's part of the tournament's trophy tour. Carney says soccer has flourished in the country since its first World Cup appearance in 1986.
5: Our women's team winning gold at the Tokyo Olympics in 2021. Our captain, Christine Sinclair, breaking the all-time international goal-scoring record. A record she still holds. Our men's team qualifying for the World Cup in Qatar.
33: Carney added that the government is putting $755 million over the next 5 years into developing soccer at all levels in Canada. This is the Canadian Press. In sports, the Colorado Avalanche will look to stump the bleeding when they visit the Vegas Golden Knights, down 0-2 in their best-of-seven Western Conference Finals series. Macklin Celebrini capped a four-goal third period as Canada surged past Slovakia 5-1 in Group B play at the World Men's Hockey Championship in Switzerland. Canada will close out preliminary round against Czechia on Tuesday. The Pittsburgh Pirates had a 4-1 win over the Toronto Blue Jays. Starting pitcher Dylan Cease and all-star first baseman Vladimir Guerrero Jr. both exited the game with injuries in the fifth inning. And Formula One leader Kimi Antonelli charged to victory in a wild Canadian Grand Prix, claiming his fourth straight race win after teammate George Russell exited due to engine failure. The title-chasing Mercedes drivers put on a show in a thrilling battle through 30 laps, trading the lead several times and coming dangerously close to making contact until disaster struck for Russell. From the Canadian Press, I'm Naira Ahmed.
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6: If you could quit your job and just go for a long, very long walk, would you do it? Today, the story of a Winnipegger that did just that.
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6: From the U.S. border in Southern California north to British Columbia.
8: The first time I thought I was going to do this was 2022. It was June 2nd. A buddy of mine, Scott, and I went and climbed Mount Whitney.
6: Ryan Hosegood grew up in Fort Garry. He ended up in California making it in finance and found that there was more

0: major hikes across the U.S., you get a quote-unquote non-government name for the length of the trail. So he'd introduced us to that name. I looked at him like he was crazy. I was like, there's no way your parents named you that. And then he finally said, oh, no, my name is so-and-so. It's just my trail name, and explained it. And he's like, I'm doing this hike called the Pacific Crest Trail. And I'd never heard of the PCT at that point. So he explained it for probably 20, 30 minutes about this whole adventure, where they started down in Campo at the Mexican border. And I instantly had a huge inkling of, this sounds incredible. I want to do this. I don't know what this is, but I went on a 48-hour binge deep into what the PCT was. And it was at that moment I went, I don't know when I'm going to do this, but I am going to do it. It never really crossed my mind initially that, oh, by the way, you have to quit to do this. There's no sabbatical in the United States.
1: After 3 years of waiting and planning, we're finally on the PCT, taking the first few steps over the first few miles and being absolutely ecstatic about being out on the trail heading towards Canada.
0: So we start in Campo. It's about an hour and a bit east of San Diego, right on the U.S.-Mexico border. So you start right at the wall. There is a monument, maybe no more than 15, 20 yards in front of it, that essentially says Pacific Crest Trail, Mexico 0 miles that way, Canada 2,655 miles north. You think you can just go to the gym and be ready to go, but nothing prepares you for walking 10, 11, 12 hours a day. I mean, it's just not something that pretty much everyone in their normal lives can do. I mean, you just don't wake up and start walking and
2: there's a physical side to it, but there's a mental side to it too, right?
0: For sure. And I think mentally for me, it was always the want of the unknown. So I don't think I was ever mentally like, what am I doing? I'm second guessing myself. I was always really excited for the trek.
3: You beefed up. You gained a lot of weight.
0: I did. I did what I thought was the right thing to do and put on 20 pounds before the hike. And then I realized about a week before, when someone went, yeah, that's not the smartest thing to do, man. Would you put 20 pounds in your backpack and just start hiking? No. So I thought, well, I figure I'm going to lose a bunch of weight. I don't want to lose too much weight. So let me just enjoy myself as a glutton, perhaps, and eat as much food as I want to enjoy, and then put on a little bit of weight and I'm going to lose it. Did end up losing it, but yes, I will not be doing that again.
1: But as soon as the heat of the day started to hit, it really started to slow down. At this point, I hadn't picked up enough water at the 4 mile mark, and I was really rationing as I entered into the valley to make sure that I had enough for camp.
4: Excellent start to day one. Went the wrong way. We got a 2 mile sidetrack to get back to camp. I'm out of water. Legs hurt, my feet hurt. Can't ask for anything more.
0: And I was a little bit heat exhausted. I was in my head on, what am I doing? I'm going to do this for another 140 days. This, okay, yeah, let's dive in. But I wouldn't change one thing looking back. And I might have carried a little more water out of the water source 4 miles in, but hey, that's hindsight now.
4: I slept like This is day two, hiking from Mexico to Canada on the PCT.
1: My body was suffering from heat exhaustion from the day before, and this day was not any easier. We were 32 degrees Celsius, and it was making the trek extremely difficult.
4: I force-fed myself a milkshake, burger, and an orange soda, but it is definitely sitting in the gut funky. The appetite's still not really there from the heat, so yeah, a little bit of a rock in the gut.
1: I hiked through the heat of the day with Tom as I fought through some nausea. We connected with a few other hikers, Victor and Nighthawk, and made the decision to seek shelter under an overpass for the better part of the afternoon. This gave us an opportunity to soak our feet and remove ourselves from the relenting desert heat.
0: For the first couple weeks, I don't think I touched my phone. Besides obviously shooting footage, I don't think I put any headphones in. After that, it's a mixture between music, podcasts, audiobooks. But I really enjoyed starting my day with nothing in my ears and just hearing the silence of the wilderness. The odd bird chirp here or there, maybe the wind if it was howling that day, but there was something relaxing about starting your day with nothing.
2: So you're doing about 15, 20 miles a day?
0: Starting off around that 15 to 20 mile mark.

0: And then that slowly progressed as we continued on. 15 to 20 turned to 20 to 25, which turned 25 to 30, and so on
1: You're
0: and so
1: good.
0: Forth. You just kind of get to the point where you feel unsatisfied with the previous numbers. It's a really weird feeling. So you start walking marathons plus every single day. And if you don't hit that metric, you feel like you haven't had a successful day.
2: How many people are you meeting along the way?
0: Probably north of 100. Now, of those encounters, you're probably really making strong connections with 20 to 30 people. You meet people from day one. Sometimes those individuals are with you for 20 miles, i.e. the next day. Sometimes they happen to hang around for the next 2,000 miles. So I was with an individual, I'll go by trail names here, but Trainwreck for about 2,000 miles. I had Wolf with me for 1,900. I had Pigeon for 1,700.
2: What's your trail name?
0: My trail name is Bubbles.
1: Bubbles.
0: Bubbles. Or for short, because everyone hates syllables on the trail, Bubs.
1: Okay, Bubs. Tell us about some of these people.
0: Victor, a.k.a. Casanova. This is an individual from Brazil. He was supposed to do the hike in 2020. We all know what happened in 2020. And it took him 5 years to be able to get back to the U.S. to start hiking. This is a guy that left Brazil to go to Spain to start a restaurant with a business partner. That fell through. After a few years, he decided that, hey, I want out. I would like you to buy my portion. And that was the catalyst for him to come back to the United States to hike the trail. You can go all the way to people like Trainwreck, who I was fortunate enough to hike 2,000 miles with. He works in Europe. He got a sabbatical for 6 months. Trainwreck ended up getting promoted while he was on the trail. This is a little different than North American work culture. And he was still getting a portion of his salary while he was hiking the PCT.
2: Does not sound like a train wreck.
0: No. No, it does not. But he does not know where he puts half his gear half the time. And hence, Trainwreck is born. Pigeon. How does he get his name? Well, at the first part of the trail, he wanted to try to save as much money as possible. So he would just wait around tables till people finished eating their meal and realize, well, half their burrito's still left, so that's going to be my meal for the day. Until he eventually then realized, well, I don't have to be that sparse with my money. I can spend a little bit here or there, but that's how the trail works. You do something early on, it's not the norm, your trail name is born. As we started gaining elevation, you can really begin to see the beauty of the trail, adding excitement for the continued miles ahead. We spent midday cooling our feet and trying to eat, but once again, I was struggling to keep anything down, which made the continued climb extremely difficult. And then out of nowhere, you hit Kennedy Meadows South. And this is the entrance to the Sierra Nevada. And you're, okay, maybe we're doing 2,000 feet up and down today, nothing crazy. All of a sudden turns into, oh, 5,000, 6,000. You're hiking at a standard elevation of 10,000 feet plus, and you're going over passes that are at 12, 13,000 feet.
3: 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As we continue dealing with the bear, the blisters, the wicked weather, and making it to the Canadian border.
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17: Partly cloudy tonight with a 30% chance of showers and a risk of a thunderstorm. A south wind at 20 kilometers an hour, a low of 15. Then tomorrow, a mix of sun and cloud, a northwest wind gusting to 20 clicks and a high of 19. On Tuesday, sunshine, a high of 28. It'll also be sunny on Wednesday with a high of 32.
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3: Winnipegger Ryan Hosegood is with us. He lived the California dream, but decided to quit his job and walk from the Mexican border to Canada on the Pacific Crest Trail. As we pick up the story, he's hitting the mountains, peaks of 10,000 feet.
18: Eventful morning. We just had a 5.1 earthquake right underneath our feet. So that was nuts to experience. We'll see if there's any aftershocks, but I don't think you need any adrenaline pop. After that one, that's going to have us going for a while.
0: The legs are in what we call hiking form, and you're able to put down significant miles. Unfortunately, the snow only lets you go so far.
18: So I have half a mile to go. We've been racing for the past 3 miles to try to get this. It is hot. I don't know how feet could have this much pain, but we're rolling. And we're hopefully going to make it.
0: And make it we did. We were picked up by Fossil Lady, who took us into Julian, where we got to enjoy an ice-cold beer, share some stories with fellow hikers at the Julian Beer Co., and absolutely demolish a pizza.
18: Well, we're full on beer and pizza, and it's time to hit a bed.
0: I only started with a T-shirt, a sun shirt, and a Patagonia faux down jacket. That was it. The T-shirt I slept in, the sun shirt I wore during the day, and the jacket I put on if it was a little bit cold. Entering the Sierra, I picked up what's known as an alpha fleece sweater. Super lightweight, but holds in a lot of heat. That was absolutely necessary. Without that, I would have froze, not to death, but I would have been significantly underprepared for the Sierra without that piece of gear.
2: So when you get supplies, there's stores along the route?
0: There is. So some small towns that are fairly adjacent to the trail will have either a local grocery store or a convenience store that you can at least pick up supplies. But along the way as well, we're hitching into larger towns to be able to go to a Walmart or a Safeway just to have more options, especially in Washington where there really isn't a lot near the trail. When we get to Cascade Locks, which is the border of Oregon and Washington, we went into Hood River, went to the Walmart, and we prepackaged 3 boxes and shipped them to different locations close to the trail. So we'd actually have stuff that wasn't Pop-Tarts and ramen for the majority of that state.
2: Wildlife. What'd you see?
0: Less than I hoped for. I did get a bear. That bear came in at 10:30 p.m. at night, sniffing our food at camp the very first day we got rid of our bear cans out of the Sierra. We shoot it away, and it came back every half hour for 5 hours. But that was the only bear encounter I had throughout the full 2,600 miles. I got a coyote. It looked at me and ran off. We encountered each other for maybe 5 seconds. Outside of that, a decent amount of rattlesnakes, a lot of deer, and a lot of chipmunks. The odd marmot here or there, but besides that, not much.
2: Nothing put you into a situation where you feared at all for your safety?
0: The only time I was a little concerned would have been the day after Kearsarge Pass. This was about our first week in the Sierra. We had started an ascent out of a valley, and the weather wasn't calling for large thunderstorms, but some rain in the area. So we had started, we're probably about an hour and a half into this climb, and all of a sudden, massive black clouds start rolling in. This could have been from heat, could have been from, who knows, it's not my expertise, but it happened. All of a sudden, the skies open up, there is thunder booming right over top of us, and we sheltered at the only patch of trees that we could find. We are essentially in open Sierra Nevada, and there happened to be a small patch of trees. We found not the tallest one, because that's what they teach you. Do not sit underneath the tallest point. Waited out about 30, 45 minutes. Felt like we had an opening within the thunder. Took off. We only had about 0.8 miles to go to get to where we wanted to camp for the night, which was in another section of trees. And as soon as we left, sure enough, the lightning and thunder started again. So we hustled our way back to the trees and then hunkered down for the rest of the night. That was probably the only time that I was fairly nervous on the trail.
18: This is my final full day in my journey towards the Canadian border. Not much more to say than that. I'm gonna look to enjoy every single moment today, soak it all in, and then get up nice and early tomorrow and go tag that northern terminus. This is day 142 of my hike from Mexico to Canada along the Pacific Crest Trail.
0: I would say I've probably made 16 to 20 permanent friends from this trail that live all around the globe.
2: Wow, that's valuable.
0: Extremely. And I think that's something that is so special about the trail as well, is not the adventure itself, as much as that is spectacular, but it's the people you meet along the way that truly make the trail what it is.
2: How many pairs of shoes?
0: So I went through 4 pairs. That was a little bit less than I would have liked to. I should have been around the 5 to 6. One of the pairs I took for 1,000 miles, and it pretty much got to the point where I could feel every single pebble and rock underneath my foot because there was nothing left in those bad boys. There was holes all throughout. They were falling apart. I probably could have used some duct tape to keep them together.
2: Favorite food on the trail?
0: Peanut M&Ms. Through and through, had them every single day. They, by far, were the best thing to munch on.
2: Is there a food that you decided, I can't eat this anymore?
0: Pop-Tarts. I never grew up eating Pop-Tarts. It's not something that was ever in our pantry, but everybody on trail swore by them. So I said, all right, I'll give them a try. I think I lasted 3 weeks through the Sierra, and then I could not touch those things ever again.
18: This has been an adventure of a lifetime. and something that I'm going to cherish for the rest of my life.
19: Trail. Out in front of us, in our view, was the clear cut we've been looking for and the final footsteps to reach the northern terminus. And now the celebration can begin. Welcome to Canada and welcome to a beer waterfall that I tried my very best to do, but of course, spilt half of the can all over myself. Thus, I would reset, call the rest of the gang over, with drink of choice in hand, crack that top wide open, and cheers to the completion of our journey from Mexico to Canada.
18: And as we reach the northern terminus, this adventure comes to an end. At the foothold and the gates of the country that raised me and I will forever call home for one last time, this is day 143 of my hike from Mexico to Canada along the Pacific Crest Trail.
0: I think the main thing I learned is to be comfortable with the uncomfortable. There is going to be many moments in your life, and honestly, many moments throughout the day that are not the ideal situation that you might necessarily want to be in. But to understand that that's a part of the journey and a part of whatever path you may be on, yeah, it might not be quote unquote the most comfortable, but just get used to stuff changing, not feeling quite right, to know that you are going to get to that eventual spot, in our case, the northern terminus, but also to really enjoy the moments where everything is just clicking and feels like you're on the right path. They don't come very often, but to enjoy those moments, that's something special.
3: Hosegood says the trip cost him about $10,000 US. And one of the people that he met on the trail, a young woman.
0: She is the sweetest individual I think I have met in my life. She is extremely bubbly, loves everyone around her. But now I've got to connect in New Zealand. I now have an individual that wants to conduct trail magic for me, that has a place for me to stay when I'm in Wellington. And this is a connection that I would have never had if not for the PCT.
3: Ryan Hosegood is already on his next adventure, and we expect to hear about it later in the summer. Up next, the story of tracking a Manitoba family to Italy during the Second World War and how they were able to help an orphaned young boy weather the madness of the conflict.
20: And they were his family, basically, Mert and Red and the other members of that unit. That exercise in compassion and parenting was very important to Mert and Red as well.
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20: The people there are very grateful for the contribution of the Canadians.
3: Bill Massey is a retired educator and storyteller. This is a family story where he was able to trace back the path of his late Uncle Mert and Mert's best friend, Red Oliver. It's a story that takes us to Italy during World War II.
20: And I'm a retired elementary school principal turned farmer. And Dorothy and I have a little regenerative farm at Cross Isle where we raise food for our family. And that's what keeps me busy. And in wintertime, I've written some books. This one is my third.
3: Massey has written a touching tribute and the story of how these two young Manitobans helped raise an orphaned Italian boy, Gino, under Italian skies.
20: The legacy for me and my family history has made it so important that I write this book and record this story. I'll never forget one young tanker who I'm sure was no more than 20 years old. He was a strapping young man with light brown hair and had been a very handsome lad. Part of his body had been burnt and the rest of him torn apart by shrapnel. He was the one I will always remember. He was the last one we removed, and we took him and the other dead British tankers to the British War Cemetery. The graves had already been dug, and we carried the bodies from the trucks to be interred in the cemetery. My innocence died and was buried along with those men that day. I was changed forever. After we returned to our camp and cleaned up, I went back to our tent. I just couldn't get the image of that young tanker out of my mind. Red was sympathetic, but even talking to him didn't seem to help much. A grave in Italy. Just a wooden cross to mark the loss of a sad-eyed mother's son. So badly marred, so burnt and scarred, with his manhood just begun. Her pride and joy, her soldier boy, with his daring deeds unsung. Just a hurried prayer as they laid him there. So innocent, so young. But his duty done, his battle won, He wasn't afraid to die. Like all the best, he weathered the test. I wonder, will you and I? I haven't forgotten that hallowed spot where one of our comrades lies, while a mother weeps for the one who sleeps under Italian skies.
3: Bill Massey tells the story of his uncle, Mert, who arrived in England back in November of 1941 with his best friend, Lloyd Red Oliver. They grew up on farms here in Manitoba. The two friends looked out for each other through thick and thin, and letters from Mert's fiance in England and his family in Canada helped him deal with the tragedy and chaos of war.
20: My uncle wrote poetry when he was in Italy. The poetry was very important to him. To be able to express how he felt, he was quite remarkable because he was able to remove himself from the chaos and turmoil that he saw around him and reflect on the world in his poetry. And so I believe that was a very important part of his being able to cope with a situation that he found himself in. And when he returned to Canada to lead a very normal life, that was one of the things that helped him a lot. Another was the letters from home. He had gotten engaged to an English girl before he went to Italy. She wrote to him, and there are a series of letters in the book from her. And he had a very, very good friend that he's spent the entire Italian campaign with, a man by the name of Lloyd Oliver, nicknamed Red because of his flaming red hair. And they were companions, and it was the brotherhood of his unit that helped him to move on. And finding the little Italian boy, as they did, they showed a lot of compassion. And they, of course, they protected him. This was in a combat zone.
3: Gino.
20: Yes, that was Gino. And he spent 9 months with them, and they were his family, basically, Mert and Red and the other members of that unit. And that exercise in compassion and parenting was very important to Mert and Red as well, in terms of their being able to cope with the situation in the war, because, as you know, the war in Italy was a very brutal engagement. Almost 6,000 Canadians were killed, almost 20,000 wounded. There were 150,000 Italian civilians killed in the war and 35,000 Italian resistance fighters. So there was death all around, and this was what they were coping with. So having this bright, sparkling little boy that they were teaching to speak English, to read English, to write, to figure numbers, was, in many ways, a link to normalcy that perhaps other soldiers didn't have.
3: Do we know whatever happened to Gino?
20: Oh, yes.
0: Gino was 5 years old. He was a lonely orphan in the midst of a terrible war. And so it was that on this dark night, amidst the rubble and drag of this disastrous war, Gino was found by two Canadian soldiers. And in that moment, life was turned around.
2: It's a kid. Hey, little buddy.
0: And in all this darkness, there was hope.
20: It's called Gino, A Child of War. There's a book as well. So Gino was there for the official opening of the movie, and I was fortunate enough to spend a day with him and talking about Mert and Red. And when I came away from there, my impression of Gino was that it was no wonder that the soldiers were in love with him, because he is such a lovely, humble, friendly, and warm person, which I think was likely the case when he was a child. It has been so important for Gino, too, that he reconnected with his soldier friends. The reason that happened was that Red went to Italy in 1978, and he found Gino's family Unfortunately, Gino wasn't there at the time. He was working in Morocco. He's a civil engineer. And Mert wrote him a letter. And what Gino said to me was, when he read that letter, suddenly a lot of the story came back to him. When Mert and Red left Italy, their unit was sent to France to take part in the war in Normandy, Holland, and Germany. And they had to leave Gino behind, and that was a very sad and traumatic experience for all. Gino was adopted by a couple of Italian resistance fighters, and his adoptive father had been an Italian anti-fascist, and he had been imprisoned, and he was scheduled to be executed, and then the Italian government collapsed, and the prisoners were released. But needless to say, he was a hard and tough individual. And he forbade Gino to talk about his soldier friends. So Gino pretty much forgot about them. But when this letter arrived from Red, things started to come back to him. And in 1980, he came to Manitoba, went to Minnesota, where Red lived, and they met for a day, and no one knows what the conversation was between the two of them. And Gino told me that most of the information that he knows about what happened actually came from the soldiers in that meeting on Red's farm in 1980, where they told him what had happened. Unfortunately, Mert was not there, and Gino returned to Canada in 1990. Mert had passed away in December of 89, and Gino regrets to this day that he missed Mert by only a few months.
4: Caring for Gino, especially in those days of the war, it taught me the value of life, to live, to love, and to laugh. That little soldier boy taught me to be a man and a father. I love that boy.
20: The legacy for me and my family history has made it so important that I write this book and record this story.
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8: A low of 15 tonight and partly cloudy with the chance of showers alongside a risk of a thunderstorm. Then a high of 29 tomorrow with a mix of sun and cloud and a northwest wind gusting to 20 clicks. On Tuesday, a high of 28 and sunny. And on Wednesday, a high of 32 with sunshine as well.
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3: Richard Kluche with you.
9: Oh, yes.
10: You are so good, sweet pea.
3: Ruby is looking for a forever home.
17: What kind of dog is Ruby?
10: We can't figure it out.
19: The royal sampler.
10: Yeah.
21: Corgi vibes.
10: Right?
3: A few weeks ago, Ruby would not have let me touch her, let alone give her scratches.
10: From northern communities, so okay. A little bit of everything.
21: She doesn't like to be touched. She also doesn't like to be left alone, so she's kind of almost like a cat.
3: So it does tell you that there's been some trauma in her life.
21: We have no idea. Maybe could make some assumptions, but we try not to. I know for myself, I try to just accept every dog as they come to me. And however it is that they're presenting, we don't carry baggage. Sometimes we carry a little.
3: How long have you been doing this?
21: This is my 15th year volunteering with the Winnipeg Humane Society.
3: So you started as a child?
21: Well, my love for animals obviously started as a child.
3: Oh, right now? Stacy Wilson and her husband Scott, Humane Society dog foster parents. Ruby is number 46. And if you think this story is just about dogs, you're only partially right.
21: I was T-boned. I was going slow and the other person was high speed. So it's
3: where?
21: Downtown Winnipeg. It's been now 7.5 years. My life is not what it used to be. And just like the dogs, patience, patience, patience. And just keep trying. The road will take me where it's destined to take me.
23: Knew right away she was concussed, but didn't know that it was going to go on for this long. So it was more over the course of the next few weeks that it became clear that this was something that was going to be a larger problem. She'll wake up tomorrow and be fine, and then it just kept going and going, so.
3: And clearly, the dogs have helped.
23: Enormously, yeah. As she said, purpose within her capacity, which is important, and nice to have the company around the house and or the incentive to take a dog for a walk or so forth. So, yeah, it definitely has been very helpful. Yep. And the Humane Society has been great in giving her dogs that are a good fit for her, for sure.
3: Those walks and focusing on four-legged animals has certainly helped. You can tell. Back to Ruby.
21: She was a teen mom with a litter of little puppies. So she was originally fostered with another foster named Laura, who is a dream foster who does all the little kittens. She does and little puppies. The puppies were weaned, brought back in for medical. They were all fixed and spayed and neutered, up for adoption. Ruby's left. So now we've got to get her adopted. The transition wasn't easy for her. What we've discovered is she doesn't like to be touched. She also doesn't like to be left alone. So she's kind of almost like a cat. When it comes to adopting dogs from the shelter, bringing a new dog into your home, we have a 3-3-3 rule. 3 days, 3 weeks, 3 months. And it's almost clockwork. She's become cuddly. She demands pets and butt scratches now. She has a little husky in her, we think, husky dog. She can be sassy. She definitely has an opinion. And the thing that we're working on is getting her comfortable actually being alone and trusting that we're going to come back and that we haven't abandoned her. So when we first picked her up, she could do 30 seconds to 2 minutes alone before she would panic and sometimes even hurt herself in the panic. We've been slowly through this program that the behavior department created for Ruby, slowly going, okay, just 2 minutes, and then we're back. 4 minutes, then we're back. The next day we jumped to 10 minutes. It was amazing. We're up to 90 minutes that she can just hang out, which makes her adoptable. That was the one thing that was keeping her from being adopted, is who can commit to being with a dog 24/7. So now I'm excited. What happens tomorrow on our 3-week anniversary? Maybe it'll be 91 minutes. Who knows?
0: Hi, Ruby. How are you? You are so beautiful. Yes, and you are confident, aren't you? Yes, and you're listening. You're a good listener, aren't you?
3: What happens at 3 months?
21: That's when you know it's your dog. That's when, if you've adopted, that's when you know we're locked in. The dog has accepted me. It's for life. We're good to go. Our first dog that we brought home was Lucy. She was a 2-year-old black lab who was not doing well at the shelter. She was stressed and totally shut down. We had no idea what to expect. We'd never fostered before. We took her home, walked her around the house, showed her where all the good stuff was, like, here's where your bowl is, here's where your blankets can be. And the first thing she did is jumped up on the couch, curled up, and fell asleep. And she slept hard for the first day. Poor thing, had been so stressed. She wound up being such a doll and a treat to have over the holidays, especially for me. We just cuddled. We had nice quiet time together. She was confused, I think, by the tree that we had inside the house. I'm pretty sure, especially after I scolded her for bringing sticks into the house. How can you have this if I can't bring in that? Fair enough. She, with gusto, opened the presents that we had out for her. She knew which ones were for her. And it was just so much fun to see pure joy and happiness at a new squeaky toy. She squeaked that squeaky toy, you can just guess, like, nonstop. So it was an absolute delight. Our biggest concern was bringing her back to the shelter after giving her such a wonderful staycation. That's when we started sharing her photos with our friends and family, even opened a little like social media account because we just wanted to share who she was, a totally different dog than she was at the shelter. Even though we only had like 8 followers on Instagram, the right person saw her.
3: How many followers at Stacy Foster's Dogs now?
21: 2,500.
3: And it's not easy saying goodbye.
21: We have a ritual. After every foster dog gets adopted, tears, I will hold it together as long as I can because I don't want the dog to see me cry. I want this to be a happy day for them because it is a happy day for them and it's a happy day for their family. But for me, I will cry at least all the way home. There may or may not be a McDonald's milkshake on the way home, magical French fries. And when we get
3: and you
21: home,
3: dip, I bet.
21: In the milkshake.
3: Yes, you do. You're a dipper.
2: So where are we?
21: We are at a celebratory milkshake and French fry ceremony that is part of our ritual and tradition after one of our fosters gets adopted. Yes, I said adopted.
3: You do dip. I was right.
21: Oh my gosh. Yes. Hot French fries in a vanilla milkshake. That's a little bit of all right.
0: So Ruby has found a forever home.
21: She did. When they came to the open house to meet her, specifically to meet her at the open house, and I got a chance to just watch the vibe, and it made me feel calm. And at one point, we looked over, and she was rubbing, massaging Ruby's ears and head, and Ruby was just leaning in. And this is a dog that weeks prior didn't want to be touched, and I just felt, this is it. This is the connection. We don't always get to be part of the adoption or get to meet the adopters. This was really magical, and I guess it's the magic that Ruby was to just bring all of these people together, because it does take a village to rescue, rehabilitate, and get these dogs into their forever homes. Like, we weren't her only foster family. We weren't the only ones that had been part of her journey to this moment.
23: Having that sense of purpose when she's as limited as she is, she's not able to drive, you know, not able to work, and was a very independent person who liked her job and liked work and all that stuff. So having that taken away from her means that she can now have the purpose within her capacity of doing this and seeing these dogs thrive after the fact and so forth, I think is very helpful.
3: Follow Stacy on Instagram at Stacy Fosters Dogs.
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10: From the National Newsroom of the Canadian Press, I'm Naira Ahmed. Three flotilla activists detained in Israel have now arrived back in Vancouver. Activist Sebastian Cho says the flotilla group was kidnapped in the middle of the Mediterranean Sea by Israeli forces, and every one of them was dragged aboard prison ships and beaten. The movement's organizer says the BC delegates were part of an international civilian flotilla to challenge the blockade of Gaza. Cho says all activists understand that the 4 days were only a tiny fraction of what Palestinians have to live under all of their lives. Prime Minister Mark Carney is going back to New York City on Wednesday and Thursday to meet with business leaders and try to court more investment, a running theme of his time in office.
11: The Prime Minister's office made the announcement just 1 day before Parliament reconvenes. It says Carney will meet with unspecified CEOs, entrepreneurs, business leaders, and money managers to pitch Canada as an investment destination. This comes just weeks before the Canada-U.S.-Mexico Agreement on Free Trade enters its mandatory review period in the midst of U.S. tariffs triggering a trade war with Canada. Carney is also expected to focus on the country's new economic strategy when he addresses the Economic Club of New York on Thursday. Brenda Molina Navidad, The Canadian Press.
10: Abroad, authorities say suspected cases of Ebola in eastern Congo have now passed 900. Canada's top doctor says the risk of the virus affecting people in this country remains low. And today, Carney welcomed the World Cup trophy to Ottawa as Canada prepares to host the 2026 FIFA tournament with the United States and Mexico.
12: Prime Minister Mark Carney may be the first Canadian to ever hoist the FIFA World Cup trophy, an honor typically reserved for tournament winners. FIFA President Gianni Infantino and Carney are in Ottawa ahead of the World Cup beginning in less than 3 weeks. Carney remarks on how soccer has grown since Canada's first World Cup appearance in 1986, with accolades like Olympic gold for the women in the 2020 Games. The government is putting $755 million over the next 5 years to further develop soccer in Canada. Canada's first World Cup game is against Bosnia and Herzegovina on June 12th in Toronto. David Baxter, The Canadian Press, Ottawa.
10: And for the first time in 7 years, a new Star Wars movie has topped the weekend box office.
13: Strap in. The Mandalorian and Grogu raked in $82 million this weekend. It marks the lowest debut for a movie in the Star Wars universe since Disney acquired the franchise in 2012. Disney is the parent company of ABC News.
14: Nikki?
13: In second place was the horror movie Obsession with just over $21 million. That's a significant 30% uptick from its debut last weekend.
15: I knew you were different the moment you were born.
13: And in third place, Michael, the Michael Jackson biopic. Mike Dubusky, ABC News.
10: This is the Canadian Press. In sports, the Colorado Avalanche will look to stop the bleeding when they visit the Vegas Golden Knights, down 0-2 in their best-of-seven Western Conference Finals series. Macklin Celebrini capped a four-goal third period as Canada surged past Slovakia 5-1 in Group B play at the World Men's Hockey Championship in Switzerland. Canada will close out preliminary round against Czechia on Tuesday. The Pittsburgh Pirates had a 4-1 win over the Toronto Blue Jays. Starting pitcher Dylan Cease and all-star first baseman Vladimir Guerrero Jr. both exited the game with injuries in the fifth inning. And Formula One leader Kimi Antonelli charged to victory in a wild Canadian Grand Prix, claiming his fourth straight race win after teammate George Russell exited due to engine failure. The title-chasing Mercedes drivers put on a show in a thrilling battle through 30 laps, trading the lead several times and coming dangerously close to making contact until disaster struck for Russell. From the Canadian Press, I'm Naira Ahmed.
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0: It was a deeply disturbing discovery made by Winnipeg police 4 years ago. It shook this city, province, and country. Rebecca Contois was the first victim of serial killer Jeremy Skibitzky to be discovered. Her tragic death would lead to other victims being identified, other families seeking justice, and a movement across the country. First victim of serial killer Jeremy Skibitzky to be discovered. Her tragic death would lead to other victims being identified.

0: butterfly for MMIWG Two-Spirit people, because I, in a way, I find it like healing in a way to have a place like this to come. We usually like coming here because like it reminds us of my sister Rebecca, because we like to think of her as a butterfly because they're beautiful and they're free. We miss her so much. Like, there's not a day that doesn't go by where we don't think about her. Like, when I get up in the morning, like, I'm always thinking about her. Rebecca loved nature, and she loved going for walks. She never liked to be inside. She loved the outdoors. She didn't really want to be in all the time, and I'm always thinking, like, if she was that kind of person to like being inside all the time, maybe she would have been here still. Like, she thought she was safe, but she wasn't. Really sad that we would have to do this. Like, I always wonder what my life would be like if she was still here. This is Rebecca here. You could tell she was a little bit shy in this picture, like she didn't want to get it taken. I really loved my my nieces and nephews so much. Mom again here, Maureen and Rebecca. There would have been 7 of us, but now there's 6.
1: Memories frozen in time through photos of Rebecca Contois, remembering a young daughter, sister, mother, and friend.
0: Rebecca was very adventurous. She was down to earth. She always had her hair like really long. It was like long and dark, and she always had it pushed to the side all the time.
1: Stephanie Contois remembers her sister Rebecca as a bright light who loved art and the outdoors.
0: She was very outgoing. I would describe her personality. She also loved to draw, and she would admire people's artwork and stuff.
1: She says Rebecca was setting goals in her life and hopeful for the future.
0: She wanted to go back to school. She wanted to, like, do something with her life, because at that time she was kind of hanging around with, like, I don't know, I guess they were not the right kind of people to be hanging out with. But at that point, we didn't really judge her on it, on her lifestyle. She just loved to travel the city and go for bus rides. And I guess she met the wrong person.
2: Do you recall the last time that you had contact with Rebecca?
0: That was on my little sister's birthday, Maxine. She was at her house 2 days. It was early in the morning. I'll be back later for the party, she said, and then she never came back. But it was kind of weird, because I had a weird feeling that something happened.
1: 2 days later came a knock on the door from police.
0: That's when they told me that they found her deceased by a bin, a garbage bin. At that point, I just went running upstairs. I was in shock. I didn't even say nothing to the detectives. I was, like, really shocked about what I just heard. But we did have that vigil for her in the yard. Then me and my family were relieved about they found her, because there were still some of her missing, and that was, like, pretty awful, because all the details were all coming out.
2: It was a rainy day, I can remember that. And I remember everybody just being in utter and complete shock.
0: Even after the fact that they said that it was a homicide too, I still didn't know all the details. I was looking online there, and I seen by the media that it was a really bad headline, and that's when I found out about, like, the separation of my sister. Like, it was a headline like that.
3: Rebecca Contois was the first victim of serial killer Jeremy Skibitzky to be discovered nearly 4 years ago. For the first time here on 680 CJOB and Global News, her sister is speaking publicly, sharing their story, ensuring her memory is never forgotten. Here again is Global's Marnie Blunt.
1: days after Rebecca's partial remains were discovered in a dumpster off

0: Madison Avenue, Winnipeg police announced they had arrested her killer, Jeremy Skibitzky.
1: We didn't even know of that person that she met that did that to her.
2: She never mentioned him.
1: Not even a name. She didn't. We didn't even know. Like, they probably didn't know each other for a long time, but she was trying to, set up a place with him and all that. Like, share, like, be on the lease and stuff. Because that's just the kind of person she was. She was really trusting in people because she didn't see the bad or the badness of people.
0: In June of 2022, the rest of Rebecca's partial remains were discovered in the Brady Road landfill.
1: Again, you know, we broke down and we just cried together. We were relieved that they found her, you know?
0: Months later, Skibitzky would be charged with the murders of three other First Nations women, Morgan Harris, Mercedes Myron, and Ashley Shingoose, whose identity at the time was unknown, the case triggering reverberating calls throughout the country to search the landfill.
3: It was an immediate call to action that we had to step this up and we had to fight harder. One of the meeting times where we were celebrating Rebecca's birthday, so we were there and had a cake made. And
0: shining a light on the issue of murdered and missing Indigenous women, girls, and Two-Spirit people across the nation.
3: What Canada as a whole has done a very good job of is pulling the veil over the rest of the world's eyes to what is actually happening here. And so it is important that we come together as First Nations, Inuit, and Métis people and hold the government accountable.
0: Opening up a greater conversation on keeping women safe.
2: I'm also an MMIW family member. My niece Nicole Daniels was taken in 2009. And as much as we need supports as families, it's our women that are struggling, that really need that advocacy. Every day they're getting raped, every day they're getting beaten, every day they're given hot shots. And every day it just becomes less and less safe. If there was a 24/7 safe place in this province or in this city, you know, maybe we could have saved some lives.
1: So this drum, it was specially made for the court process or like memorial events.
0: Stephanie Contois has never spoken publicly about her sister, but she feels now is the right time and an important step in her healing journey.
1: It's talking about it to me, like, it's healing. I never really had the chance to talk about Rebecca, about who she was and all that, because people only know what happened to her. Like, she was in a bin or she was, you know, dismembered. Like, words like that, they only see her as that. And she wasn't a piece of garbage.
2: Oftentimes our women get clouded by their death and nobody ever takes the time to really get to know who they were when they walked on this earth. We all need to move on from grief. And I think that Steph and the rest of the Contois family are ready for to celebrate her life now.
3: It is important that they are not forgotten. It is important that people know that they are human beings and that they were loved. The important part for me was to remind people that if it wasn't for Rebecca, because she was the first person found, if it wasn't for Rebecca, we may still not know what happened to these women.
1: So this is what Rebecca made herself, like the red dress, the roses, and my friend, she added on the four butterflies because that represented the victims. I want my sister Rebecca to be remembered as a loving, beautiful soul who brought light into the lives of everyone around her. She was a mother, daughter, she was a sister, she was a friend. She was more than what happened to her. I would describe her as an angel who made us see the world differently.
0: Sharing their story, saying her name, and remembering Rebecca.
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19: Partly cloudy tonight with a 30% chance of showers and a risk of a thunderstorm. A south wind at 20 kilometers an hour, a low of 15. Then tomorrow, a mix of sun and cloud, a northwest wind gusting to 20 clicks and a high of 19. On Tuesday, sunshine, a high of 28. It'll also be sunny on Wednesday with a high of 32.
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4: We all have it at work, at home, listening to the news. It's hard not to feel stressed at this time.
20: Anxiety is the result of some form of perceived threat and some degree of uncertainty about it. Jordan Friesen, founder of Mindset Mental Health Strategy. I'm an occupational therapist here in Manitoba, and the work that I do focuses exclusively on workplace mental health, helping leaders figure out how to create mentally healthy workplaces for themselves and for their people. The challenge is that most of us try to deal with this anxiety by either solving the threat or solving the uncertainty. And both of those are really kind of unsolvable, right?
4: We want control.
20: We want control. That's exactly it. And so a lot of our behavior when we're feeling anxious or when we're worried is trying to control the uncontrollable, right? So we're checking the news, we're scrolling, we're sort of consumed by the spiral of information that we can access at the tip of our fingers, and we sort of ruminate in it.
4: And Donald Trump is the perfect example of a factor you cannot control.
20: He is the perfect example of a factor you cannot control, you cannot predict, right? And you know, the other, I think another fundamental truth that I talk about with people, especially in times like this, is that, you know, you've actually never had certainty about the future in your life, ever. And that's an uncomfortable thing to wrestle with. You've had a lot of predictability, and we get comfortable with that predictability. We associate that with certainty. But in reality, you've never gone to sleep with a guarantee that you are going to wake up in the morning, right? And that's an uncomfortable thing for us to, as humans, to live with. But I think the sooner we can wrap our brains around the fact that the world has always been unpredictable, we found ways to make it feel a little bit more predictable. But Donald Trump is really just an example of the unpredictableness that exists everywhere in the world. And so the challenge is, when we put all of our energy into trying to control something that's out of our control, it results in behavior that doesn't help us.
4: Friesen says our anxiety level has been about the same since the pandemic.
20: Since April 2020... the mental health risk profile of the average Canadian worker has stayed the same. So January, February, March of 2020, we were all feeling, call it, reasonably good. April of 2020 hits, and we have this massive shockwave to all of our mental health. And data suggests that actually we've stayed exactly the same since then.
4: No improvement?
20: None. So I just checked, actually. So, and this is from a source called the TELUS Mental Health Index. They've been tracking it monthly.
4: And how do we explain away that? Because we're back at work, we're back doing things that we did pre-pandemic, mm-hmm. but are we just a lot more cognizant of our triggers?
20: I think so. For these large-scale shifts, and we see this in a research from natural disasters, other major crises, it takes a long time. Like, that recovery is not quick. And there's ups and downs along the way. And I remember doing media just like this during the pandemic. And the common answer I would say is, give it about a decade to recover from it. And now we throw in a lot of other uncertainty into our world too. So that slows things down.
4: Are we too in tuned to ourselves now? To the point where with some, it's getting in the way?
20: We're tuned in, but we don't necessarily have the tools to manage all of the things we're now more aware of. And, you know, I see this in certainly younger workers. Gen Z would be the prime example, that, you know, are no longer shy about talking about their mental health in the workplace, are no longer shy about asking for the support they need, being very vocal about it. The challenge is that, you know, most of us, though, growing up and even now as adults, certainly, like, we've never learned the skills to actually look after our mental health. So we're way more aware of when it sucks. We are far less aware still of actually what to do about it at an individual level, and then certainly at an organizational level.
4: Okay, let's deal with both. I'm feeling anxiety. I'll just take the day off.
20: I mean, if your sick day is going to involve laying on the couch and sort of scrolling through the things that keep making you anxious, no, probably not. But if that sick day is, you know, used intentionally to go do things that you recognize are good for your mental health or help you feel better, maybe it's connecting with friends, maybe it's some form of exercise or activity, maybe it's going to see your therapist, maybe it's brushing up on your resume because you're concerned about your job security, you know what I mean? Like, something that actually requires some form of action. A sick day, if you're feeling overwhelmed, you know, it's not the end of the world. But I think the question in everyone's mind should be, am I going to still feel this way tomorrow? If the answer is yes, then I probably need a different solution than just taking a day off of work. There's probably something else that I need to do that's going to help fix that over the longer term for me.
4: Occupational therapist Jordan Friesen is founder of Mindset Mental Health Strategy. He's with us on the news weekend. Some strategies now. You're feeling anxious about your job. How do you go about talking with your supervisor, your manager?
20: number one, describing in whatever detail you're comfortable with, what exactly you're feeling, but then really quickly talking about what's the impact this is having on me at work right now. You're at work, let's keep it a work-focused conversation, right? So what difficulty is that causing me? Whether it's difficulty focusing, whether I can't pay attention, whether I'm feeling overwhelmed and I can't prioritize my tasks, I mean, whatever that might be, right? And if you can present it that way, then you can actually tap into some support. Because those are all concrete things that, you know, a supervisor or an employer can actually help you with. If it's focus or concentration, well, maybe you need a quieter spot to work. If it's you're not sure where to start, well, hey, that's fine. I can help you. Like, I'll tell you. I'll give you your priority list for the day, you know? And so I think often, both on the employee side and on the supervisor side, we jump to you're anxious or worried, or you're feeling unwell in some way mentally. Well, clearly you must not need to be here at work. But there's a lot of gray in between, you know, feeling well and productive and at work and being unwell and unproductive and absent.
10: Are we at a point now where we can put our anxiety and mental health on a resume?
20: Oh, great question. As much as I'd love to say we're there, I think the facts would say otherwise. We know that there's still a huge resistance to disclosing any form of mental health condition in the workplace. That still exists, unfortunately. There are still many instances of employers treating employees unfairly with that disclosure. Not that they're legally allowed to, but it does still happen. I would instead, for now, think, you know, for all of us, on the backside of every mental health challenge or issue is a superpower to unlock. This actually comes from some research specifically with entrepreneurs and business owners, because that segment of our population actually experiences well above average incidence of mental health challenges or issues. And figuring out how to manage it is a challenge, just like any other health condition or disability. But it also unlocks a different perspective in the way you look at things. So let's take worry or anxiety, for example. If you can move past ruminating in your worry, what ideally it motivates you to do is to plan, and to plan for a maybe the worst case scenario, or plan for what you would do if this or if that, or and helps you anticipate potential challenges. And so again, if not controlled well, that can be really problematic. If you get a handle on it and you learn how to leverage it to your best ability, recognizing that as a strength in yourself can be really positive. So while you may not, you know, be at the point where we can say on our resume, you know, I have an anxiety disorder and I've, you know, successfully worked and continue to be productive, what, you know, you could emphasize and lean into is to say, I've made it through really challenging circumstances and I have a strong ability to anticipate problems before they happen. I have a strong ability to plan for contingencies and that's been a real asset in the work that I do. So you can reframe it and try to unlock the superpower that you've gained.
10: Jordan Friesen, founder of Mindset Mental Health Strategies, joining us on 680 CJOB. Coming up, some sage parenting advice from a woman who's learned a lot about our children and about the parents, too. Stay with us.
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10: From time to time, we ask guests to share their advice based on their experience. Parenting, it's hard, but there are some strategies we can all use.
8: If you were to write a letter to yourself that you got to read 15 years ago, how would you start that letter?
9: That's a very interesting question.
10: Dr. Joanne Unger is with us on 680 CJOB. Mom, advocate, child psychologist. I asked her to reflect on five things she's learned in her 15 years of practice about our children and about herself.
9: I think one of the things that I've learned and would want my early professional to know is that one of the best ways to help children is to help their parents and their caregivers. Children are shaped both by their environment as well as their, you know, they are born with certain genetics, temperament, personality, and those things together lead to the outcomes of their lives. And so on the environment side, so we have genetics and environment. On the environment side, caregivers and parents have a lot of influence over that environment. They can't control everything, obviously. And so that is a lot of what I have learned over the last number of years and how I like to work with families and why I include whole families and parents in the work that I do, because they are so important.
10: Parents and caregivers spend more
8: time with their kids than you would.
9: And I often say that with families. When I sit with them, I often talk about, you know, I have this hour with you once every often 2 weeks. You're with your child every day. And if there's anything that I can do to help you help your kids better, that's just going to be so much more effective. And they're going to be with you for the long run, right? I'm not going to get to be with them over their whole life. Certainly, I will help children build skills and help them learn different ways to think about themselves. But parents are the ones who are going to even teach those and reinforce them over time.
8: Child psychologist Dr. Joanne Unger is with us on 680 CJOB. And this is the first of five things on what she's learned over the years.
9: Research shows that one of the best caregiving environments is one where parents are actively involved with their children. And this activity is of a certain quality. It includes both warmth and boundaries and structure. So this is often a lot of what I do when I work with parents, is helping them find the balance between these two roles as parents. This is sometimes called in the literature authoritative parenting. So some families need support to increase the amount of warmth in parenting. So this includes empathy, attunement to their children's emotions, helping them co-regulate their emotions, providing nurturing and comfort and praise for accomplishments. And then other families need to work on increasing the structure. And so this includes things like setting limits and boundaries, having and enforcing family rules and expectations, teaching skills, having consequences for their actions, and assuring their safety. So both warmth and structure are needed to help children feel safe and have what they need to grow and learn. And when children are actively parented in this way, when we give them this time and energy through our praise for their reaching their goals, through our listening to their thoughts and feelings, through giving them limits and consequences, they learn that they're worthwhile, loved, and important. And so when children have this kind of environment in a good enough way, because nobody's perfect, we can prevent some mental health challenges for them in the future.
8: And following through on those limits and on those consequences as well, there needs to be rules to the game, right?
9: Yeah. Absolutely. It's got to be consistent. I really often encourage parents, you know, to talk about those ahead of time, to even sometimes create them with their children and their family, depending on their age. And then it's very clear. It's not unexpected. It's well communicated and consistent over time. It's hard to do, and nobody does it perfectly, but those are some of the ways that we can do it well. I think parents sometimes underestimate the importance of praise. And so that is also a consequence for children's action. It's actually the most effective consequence for changing behaviors when we notice when they are doing the things that we've asked them to do. And sometimes as parents, we're tempted to, because we're really busy, so it's very natural, we're very busy, to only respond when there's misbehavior, there's a problem. And what we find is children need to know when they've done the thing they're supposed to. It isn't register for them unless we go, hey, you're doing that thing, you're playing quietly, you're being kind to your sister, you are, you know, tidying up your toys. Way to go, you did it, right? And that goes, oh, I did it, okay. And then they'll do more.
8: Number two.
9: A place where parents can get stuck is struggling in the face of children's changing needs as they develop and grow. Parents can sometimes do one of two things. Either they cannot adjust to their child's changing needs as they grow, or they assume children will grow out of challenging behaviors by themselves. So parents and caregivers need to actively support children through their developmental stages. When kids are struggling with challenging behaviors, they need us to be active to help them learn new behaviors, provide coaching, and support their maturation. They won't just grow out of these things on their own necessarily. They need our help to grow through it. Otherwise, a toddler temper tantrum can become a teen temper tantrum. As kids grow, they also need increased responsibility and independence to develop the skills to become healthy adults. Because they change so quickly, they really do, it can be really hard for all of us as parents and caregivers to keep up with them, to keep up with what they need. So we constantly actually need to be changing our approach and encouraging them to do and be more than they did before. If we don't, then they won't learn what they need to be independent. And this includes letting them try things and make mistakes which is a very effective and powerful way to learn.
8: Dr. Unger, I love this. Sometimes as parents, when to get involved and kind of when to sit back and let things happen, even though you know it's not going to go well. But before that, I remember the difference between number one and number two. Number one would have a tantrum in a store, and we would react to that and do anything to kind of deal with it and calm it down because we were afraid of what other people were thinking and judging us. And we realized, we were just enabling that behavior. And she would act out all the time to get her way. And we saw it as a teenager, too. And then number two, I remember having that reaction and just kind of going, you know, we need to calm down now, but if you need to take a moment here and get this out, that's fine. We'll stay here and we'll wait. And then it was like there was very little reaction from us. And it was just like over within 30 seconds.
9: Yeah.
8: And then we moved on.
9: Parents do this completely with positive intentions, but inadvertently reward the behavior they're trying to stop or don't want to see. And so it was really great that you guys were able to see that over time. And one helpful tip is to kind of, okay, so if a behavior isn't changing, even though I'm trying to make a change, it means something in there is working for the child. So something that I always try to tell parents and caregivers is kids do stuff for reasons. They don't do stuff just because. Parents often think, well, they do it to push my buttons. Well, push your buttons really is about they're getting something out of it, whether that's your attention or time or something is going on for them that it works for them. They aren't just trying to annoy you. Then it's to think about, okay, how am I accidentally, you know, not helping my child to do something else, right? To give them attention. So some of the strategies we often talk about is give them attention, you know, notice them being good, like I mentioned before, or just spending time with them as you're able in neutral times. And then the other is, you know, ignoring little behaviors that don't need that attention. Or, you know, I get in the superstore that public thing is really hard. You know, one really great strategy is, okay, we're going home now, right? So if we can't calm down in the store, then we need to go. And that's really hard on parents because we're all really busy, right? And to be able to drop this task that you needed to do to get this done, but looking at ways that how am I accidentally reinforcing something and can I give my child what they need in another more appropriate way? And then also teaching them what to do instead. So we often as parents give them stop instructions, but we don't always give them start instructions. So when they're upset or overwhelmed or they don't know what to do in the grocery store, we can give them coaching. Okay, so if you're hungry, then you tell me you're hungry and next time we'll bring snacks. If you're feeling overwhelmed, let's go take a break. You know, teaching them what to do with those big emotions.
8: Dr. Joanne Unger is with us on 680 CJOB. Some of the things she's learned over the years. We'll continue in a moment.
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4: I don't know, we kind of tumble into this, like, wow, sort of rabbit hole.
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28: A low of 15 tonight and partly cloudy with a chance of showers alongside a risk of a thunderstorm. Then a high of 29 tomorrow with a mix of sun and cloud and a northwest wind gusting to 20 clicks. On Tuesday, a high of 28 and sunny. And on Wednesday, a high of 32 with sunshine as well.
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30: Dr. Joanne Unger is with us, child psychologist, and we asked her to reflect on her 15 years of helping families and caregivers and five things she's learned about our children. We need to be involved. We need to be warm. There has to be boundaries and structure. Sometimes we end up rewarding the behavior we're trying to correct.
31: Parents do this completely with positive intentions, but inadvertently reward the behavior they're trying to stop.
30: We need to coach them to learn new behaviors. Otherwise, a toddler temper tantrum can turn into a teenager tantrum. It can be hard to keep up with what they need, but parenting isn't easy. Let them try. Let them make mistakes. And Dr. Number 3 flows from Number 2 about letting our children make mistakes.
31: Letting kids make mistakes and experience really difficult emotions is really hard for a lot of parents. It's really hard for them to watch their kid. It feels like watching your kid suffer. While in the moment, giving in to their child's emotion feels like the right thing to do because then their child and they themselves feel better, it actually may not serve the children in the long run. If we cave to every emotion, they won't develop the skills they need to learn to tolerate and regulate their difficult emotions. They won't necessarily learn from the natural consequences of their actions and behaviors. And they won't learn how to problem solve to age-appropriate challenges or behaviors.
32: Sometimes we need the time out.
31: Absolutely. That is exactly it. So that was my next point. So it's really important for parents to learn how to regulate their own emotions so that they can tolerate the difficult emotions in their child and then teach their children how to regulate their emotions. So we don't ignore the emotion, but we don't necessarily give in to what the emotion wants. So we help them calm or do something to help their emotion. And then we teach them how to regulate their emotions, not just make the problem go away. So I often remind both children and parents that emotions don't hurt us. They feel like they might, but they don't hurt us. They come and they go, and they will end. And then when we allow our children to experience those emotions, we coach them through it, coach them and scaffold them to solve their own problems. This is how we build resilient children. So as they learn to face age-appropriate challenges and succeed in getting through them, solve their own problems, they experience a huge sense of accomplishment. They learn to believe in themselves. They become stronger, and then they're able to handle bigger problems in the future as they grow up into adults.
30: Number four is a bit of an admission on your part, isn't it?
31: This is another thing that I struggle with myself. In general, parents and caregivers talk too much. It's very natural because it's how we engage with other adults most of the time. However, our actions speak way louder than our words and are much better at helping to guide and teach children. So we can do this in a number of ways. One is just stop lecturing. Kids zone out. We think we're getting to them, but they're not there. They've gone somewhere else in their mind. We can communicate effectively in much shorter sentences and just get to the point. The second is to let those natural consequences for their actions do the talking. So repeating an instruction over and over again until you are yelling just teaches children to comply to yelling. And that's not a pleasant way to live. I know a lot of families struggle with that. So using natural consequences and acting on rules the family has made ahead of time is much more effective in helping guide children into pro-social and valued behaviors than talking at them. I have a kind of fun example. During my youngest child's 7th birthday party, we were all having hot chocolate around the table after going tobogganing. I asked one of the kids to stop playing with his spoon in his hot chocolate. He's making a very large mess. He did not comply with this request. So I asked him again, nicely but firmly, one more time to stop playing with his spoon in his hot chocolate. He did not comply. So I just took his spoon away. I did not do lots of lecturing and talking. It was just a natural consequence. The look of shock and surprise on this child's face was quite hilarious because, you know, maybe he wasn't used to people acting on their instructions. What was also very funny was my child's response to this child. He looked at him and said, "What did you think was going to happen?" Which was very funny. The behavior stopped. The child was fine. Got to drink his hot chocolate. We didn't have a big mess and all was well. So I think sometimes we think we'll make things worse by acting on our instructions, but actually it's what children need.
0: And I've found that once they get to being a teenager, what you take away is so very important because often it'll be, I'll take the cell phone away from you. And it can be a rather harsh consequence in the sense that that's their brain, but it's also their key to their social life.
31: Yeah, it's connection.
0: And I think often we will overreact.
31: Absolutely.
0: The punishment has to fit the crime.
31: Absolutely. So I often talk to and coach parents around, you know, if we're taking something away, it's for a short period of time. It's very clear. It's not reactive. So when I talked about family rules, it's really helpful to have those ahead of time. But what's included in those family rules is what happens when they're broken and what happens when they're followed. So both the positive things that will happen, and that's what I encourage more of. So when I see you using the skills and doing the things, these positive things will happen. And sometimes we use families earning screen time, right? You'll get extra as opposed to taking away for behaviors that are large and really detrimental to themselves and other people. There sometimes needs to be consequences where things are removed. The last way we can reduce our talking too much is simply by role modeling the behaviors we want to see. So I think parents really underestimate the impact this has on their children. Our kids are watching us all the time.
30: Oh, that's so very true, especially when we're driving. They're watching our behaviors from the back seat at a young age on how we react to others in traffic. All right, doctor, we're at number five.
31: There seems to be a trend of trying to find the one way or the best way or to judge each other or other parents on how they're doing things. And this just isn't helpful. This is maybe one of the hardest, most important, and best jobs we may ever have. And so we need to support each other rather than criticize each other. It really does take a village to raise a child, and we all need community for healthy development, especially when we're raising children. And our children need community too. So research shows that the more adults that love are involved in their lives, the better their outcomes. And I'm really struggle with our dominant North American culture because we've gotten stuck into these private, limited nuclear families so much that parents can feel alone and overburdened. It takes a village to raise people. We all need to be connected to supportive communities for our well-being.
0: This is where grandmas and grandpas come in, aunts and uncles. And at times it can be very divisive because one person's strategy towards parenting is very different from the other. So, you know, you're going into a bit of a minefield, but it's absolutely worth it if you're generally on the same page. It's not going to happen all the time.
31: You know, and I would say you don't necessarily have to be on the same page, right? If you have, we can have differences of opinions. This is where we're struggling a little bit, I think, tolerating differences of opinions in each other. There isn't one right way. There's many right ways. And I think we can be a lot more supportive of each other, even with differences of opinion. And I would say community goes beyond family. It can include our neighbors. It can include other families in our children's schools.
0: Well, it does, especially when it comes to those years where your kids are involved in so many things and you're relying on that community to help out.
31: Yeah, we really do. And sometimes we don't rely on that community, and that's really hard. I know I work with children and adults, and one of the challenges I see consistently is the struggle to ask for help. You know, we have this sense that that makes us weak, or it's a problem, or other people have their own things that need to be done. And really, I see that as a strength.
30: Unger says Manitoba Shared Health's website is a good resource for help in all of these areas, but also to access community.
31: So their neighbors, their friends, their family, and build that community and connect with each other.
0: Doctor, I appreciate the time. Thanks so very much.
31: Thanks for having me.
30: Child psychologist Dr. Joanne Unger joining us on 680 CJOB. I'm Richard Kluche. Thank you so very much for spending some of your time with us here on the News Weekend.
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39: From the National Newsroom of the Canadian Press, I'm Naira Ahmed. Three activists detained by Israel last week have returned to Vancouver, surrounded and greeted by hundreds of supporters, family, and friends. Sebastian Toh spoke on behalf of the group, saying they were illegally kidnapped in international waters by Israel, dragged aboard the prison ships, and beaten. He says 4 days of torture left him with several taser burns and bruises on his body, but many people got even worse, including fractured ribs. Foreign Affairs Minister Nita Anand has acknowledged that the Canadians suffered appalling abuse while in custody, which Israel has denied. This week, a large delegation from India will arrive in Canada to discuss trade and investment. The Canadian government says it will be the largest ever business delegation to go from India to any country, with 100 senior businesses representatives from industries like mining, energy, automotive, and aerospace. At the end of the week, China's foreign minister is also visiting Canada. Wang Yi is set to visit Ottawa between May 28th and 30th to meet his Canadian counterpart, Anita Anand. The visit comes after Prime Minister Mark Carney visited Beijing with Anand in January, marking the first visit to China by a Canadian prime minister since 2017. That's when Canada and China reached a preliminary deal. China agreed to lower tariffs on Canadian canola seed and eliminate tariffs on canola meal, peas, and seafood. In exchange, Canada agreed to reduce tariffs and set import limits on Chinese electric vehicles. The foreign affairs ministers are expected to discuss the recently updated Canada-China strategic partnership when they meet next weekend. A new poll finds the number of Canadians who believe the country is heading in the right direction has hit its highest percentage since 2017.
40: The poll from Abacus Data says 47% of the more than 1,900 people surveyed this month believe Canada is heading in the right direction. 39% say the country is on the wrong track. The poll also suggests 76% of Canadians see the rest of the world as moving in the wrong direction. One pollster says this is reflected by respondents saying they see Canada as a stabilizing force in a turbulent world. Brenda Molina Navidad, The Canadian Press.
39: And Prime Minister Mark Carney has welcomed FIFA President Gianni Infantino to Ottawa ahead of the 2026 World Cup. It's part of the tournament's trophy tour. Carney says soccer has flourished in the country since its first World Cup appearance in 1986.
41: Our women's team winning gold at the Tokyo Olympics in 2021. Our captain, Christine Sinclair, breaking the all-time international goal-scoring record. A record she still holds. Our men's team qualifying for the World Cup in Qatar.
39: Carney added that the government is putting $755 million over the next 5 years into developing soccer at all levels in Canada. This is the Canadian Press. In sports, the Colorado Avalanche will look to stop the bleeding when they visit the Vegas Golden Knights, down 0-2 in their best-of-seven Western Conference Finals series. Macklin Celebrini capped a four-goal third period as Canada surged past Slovakia 5-1 in Group B play at the World Men's Hockey Championship in Switzerland. Canada will close out preliminary round against Czechia on Tuesday. The Pittsburgh Pirates had a 4-1 win over the Toronto Blue Jays. Starting pitcher Dylan Cease and all-star first baseman Vladimir Guerrero Jr. both exited the game with injuries in the fifth inning. And Formula One leader Kimi Antonelli charged to victory in a wild Canadian Grand Prix, claiming his fourth straight race win after teammate George Russell exited due to engine failure. The title-chasing Mercedes drivers put on a show in a thrilling battle through 30 laps, trading the lead several times and coming dangerously close to making contact until disaster struck for Russell. From the Canadian Press, I'm Naira Ahmed.
29: 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CJOB.
0: A listener's note. The following episode contains coarse language, adult themes, and content of

0: called as fear spread. For months, the community combed fields, forests, and scoured the area looking for her. Sadly, nearly 3 months later, her body was found far from home. I'm Craig Baird, and this is Canadian History X. Today, I'm joined by Folklore Chevrier to share how a family was forced to go through the unthinkable in their desperate search for answers and the miscarriage of justice that kept them from finding who killed their daughter for over 35 years. This is the story of Christine Jessup. Christine was a miracle baby born on November 29, 1974 to Janet and Bob Jessup. The couple had struggled to conceive and had adopted her older brother, Kenny, 5 years earlier. Christine was a happy child, even when things at home were challenging. In the early 1980s, Janet and Bob Jessup were struggling, which led to frequent arguments. Bob's poor financial decisions cost the family their house, causing Janet and the kids to move to their family's boat. Gordon Simpson, Janet's father, often visited his daughter and grandchildren to ensure they had everything they needed. One day, while on his way home from the marina, Gordon saw a nice house for sale. He bought it in cash, and Janet and the kids moved into their new home in Queensville, Ontario. Named in honor of Queen Victoria in 1843, the hamlet had a population of only a few hundred people. The family moved into a centuries-old farmhouse that backed into a cemetery. And Queensville was calm, rural, and family-oriented, and about halfway between Barrie and Toronto. John Candy owned a farm nearby that was a frequent respite from the hustle and bustle of Hollywood. Christine and Kenny made Queensville their home and quickly joined baseball teams, made friends, and generally enjoyed the freedom of small-town living, where they got to play until the streetlights came on. But Bob Jessup was never home. Janet told people he was away on business, but those closest to her knew the truth. He had been convicted of misappropriation of funds after he stole large sums of money from his special needs uncle. On September 16, 1984, Bob began to serve an 18-month sentence. Just over 2 weeks later, on October 3, 1984, Janet made plans to visit him in prison. It was a day the family would never forget. At around 7 a.m. on October 3, 1984, Janet was on the phone. She was talking to a family friend, and in the background, they could hear Christine was very upset and crying. Folklore Chevrier, producer of the documentary series The Christine Jessup Story, said the young girl was inconsolable.
1: On that fateful day, Janet had felt that Christine, and these are Janet's words spoken to me directly, that the jail was not a place, obviously, for a young child, which I believe most parents would agree to that. And she didn't feel that it would be beneficial at all for Christine to see her father behind bars. She understood that Christine really wanted to see her father, but for her to see him in a different light than the way that she admired her father. So therefore, her and Kenneth were going to go on their own.
0: While Janet and Kenny visited Bob, Christine was to go to school. And Janet put Christine on the school bus and waved at her daughter goodbye. School that day was uneventful, but she did get a recorder, which she took with her on the school bus home. She got off the bus and walked the extra long driveway home. Janet and Ken were not expected home quite yet, and with some time to kill, Christine decided to go to the corner store to get some bubblegum. The shopkeeper said that Christine came to the store alone between 3:30 and 4 p.m., bought bubblegum, and left about a minute or so later. Christine was supposed to meet a friend from school at a nearby park, but failed to show up. And when Janet and Kenny arrived home shortly after 4 p.m., they saw Christine's backpack, but she was not there. They searched the home and saw Freckles, the beagle, that Christine loved so much she wanted to be a vet, and he was acting strange. In the garage, her bike was laying on the floor, which seemed odd. According to Janet, Christine always put her bike up against the freezer.
1: Christine routinely would come home after school, and she would either ride her bicycle to the local corner store to get candy or bubblegum, or she would go play in the baseball diamond or behind the Jessup and Moran home in the cemetery, where she would find solace because it was quiet and she had a favorite tree that she would play with dolls underneath. So it was very, I wouldn't say routine, but it didn't raise an eyebrow initially that Christine wouldn't be home after school when

0: Kenneth and Janet had arrived, even though Janet said she was told to stay home. But rebellious as she may have been, and I think we all were, she just thought, oh, if I just pop out and then I'll come back home. Unfortunately, that wasn't the case.
1: As the sun set and the hours ticked by, concern grew. Janet and Kenny searched all the usual places and checked with friends, but Christine was nowhere to be found. And by then, street lights were on, and when Christine still wasn't home, Janet knew that something was wrong. At 8 p.m., Janet enlisted friends to help her look for her missing daughter in the cemetery, nearby wells and local fields. They combed the surrounding area thinking she could have had an accident and would soon be found. When they realized Christine had vanished, Janet called the police. But by now, it was around midnight.
0: The case was incorrectly handled from the very beginning, which is the most important part. And even the night of Christine, when Christine went missing, there were hundreds of people that were going through the Jessup home and the Jessup property. So you couldn't swipe for fingerprints. It wouldn't be possible because every single individual that came to help, whether it be volunteer firefighters, neighbors, schoolmates, just anyone within the community, then they would all be suspects. The two then lead detectives. Clearly, with all due respect, they didn't do their job correctly or do their job thoroughly or didn't have the know-how to do the job then. Because in a small town, a small hamlet of just over 400 people, a 911 call or the most urgent call one may receive would be a B&E. It wouldn't be a child missing.
1: Law enforcement agencies across Canada emphasized that you should report a missing person immediately to the police because during the first 24 hours, seconds matter. It gives police the best chance to find a missing person, especially children, safely. By October 4th, local news reported Christine's disappearance and the Jessups provided a list of people they were closest to and within their inner circle to police.
0: The Jessups always felt that the perpetrator was someone known to them. The Jessups did have a longer driveway than, say, the average house. They had a larger front. It would take someone to have a lot of guts and balls, quite frankly, to go on a busy street, as busy as Leslie was in 1984, but to pull their car in the driveway when literally divided by a fence would be the Moran property, and then to the south side with greenery separating it, but you can still see through the trees, be another neighbor, and then cars passing, particularly after school, where it's rush hour traffic. So it definitely was a huge risk. So it made sense that it would be someone known to them, because Ken's theory always was that if the perpetrator had been there when Janet and Kenneth returned home and pulled up, and he's known to the Jessup family, and in fact, very close, he could always say, oh, I was just coming to check on Christine, or Chrissy, as the Jessups refer to her so lovingly. So that totally made sense. But the question is, who was the perp? Who was that individual? And later we realized it was the individual that knew Christine would be home alone that morning. Clearly, it had to be someone who knew of their whereabouts that day, because that was a huge risk, even though they would have a solid excuse as to why they were in their home or their driveway at that time. And also for Christine to go willingly to not cause commotion to alert the neighbors that she was being taken unwillingly. So there's that factor as well.
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19: Partly cloudy tonight with a 30% chance of showers and a risk of a thunderstorm. A south wind at 20 kilometers an hour, a low of 15. Then tomorrow, a mix of sun and cloud, a northwest wind gusting to 20 clicks and a high of 19. On Tuesday, sunshine, a high of 28. It'll also be sunny on Wednesday with a high of 32.
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1: By 4 p.m., Christine had been missing for 24 hours. Soon, that became 48, which became 72. On October 6th, Bob Jessup was granted early release on humanitarian grounds, and over the next week, the search continued. People walked through fields with sticks looking for her, divers scoured local ponds, and helicopters flew overhead. News vans drove through the streets of Queensville looking for someone to talk to about Christine because her story had now gripped the nation. Across Canada, as families celebrated Christmas, the Jessup family prepared to spend their holidays without their little girl. They craved to know what had happened to Christine. On December 31st, 1984, Fred Patterson was celebrating the last day of the year by hiking with his two daughters near Lake Scugog. It's a popular destination for those hoping to connect with nature, but that day, the hike proved to be harrowing. As Patterson and his daughters walked the path, they noticed something they believed to be skeletal remains and called police. And when police arrived, they found a woodwind instrument with a name on it. It was Christine's recorder. Police also found clothing which matched that of the 9-year-old had been wearing on the day she disappeared. This discovery was the worst possible outcome.
0: New Year's Eve, a child murder case. So it goes from a missing person to a recovery then.
1: New Year's Eve, a child murder case. So it goes from a missing person to a recovery. Christine had been sexually assaulted and stabbed. The difficult task of telling the Jessups that Christine had been murdered fell to Reverend Bev Hall of St. Mary's Anglican Church. Bob said after finding out, "In a way, it is good and it's over, in a sense of not knowing. But now it is a question of who did it." Little did he know that it would take over 35 years to find out. On January 7th, 1985, Christine Jessup was laid to rest, and nearly the entire community of Queensville was in attendance to pay their respects. And by now, suspicions and rumors swirled, and many looked around at the crowd and wondered if the killer was amongst them. As it turned out, he was. But police had already set their sights on someone who didn't attend the funeral at all. The Jessup's next-door neighbor, Guy Paul Morin. The Morin family purchased their home on Leslie Street in 1978 when they moved to Queensville. Alphonse Morin was retired, but he'd been an engineer who taught at Seneca College. His wife, Ida, had been a teacher but had retired even though she continued to be a supply teacher when needed. The couple had four girls and one boy, Guy Paul. In October 1984, Guy Paul had been living with his parents while working as a finishing sander at Interiors International Limited, a furniture manufacturing company. On the date that Christine Jessup disappeared, his time card showed he left work at 3:32 p.m. On his way home, he bought some groceries and walked through the front door of his parents' home at 4:30 p.m. And just as he opened his door, his brother-in-law was preparing to leave and the two spoke for several minutes. He placed the groceries in the kitchen, then had a nap while his mother made dinner. At 6:30 p.m., Guy got up, ate with his parents, and then helped his father with some work outside the house. Police then arrived to speak with Guy's mother, Ida, and they asked her about Christine. The officer said later that Guy stared straight ahead and showed no interest in the conversation. For the next few months, though, life continued as it had for the Morin family. By December 1984, Guy was helping his father with renovations around the family home full-time. The family had no idea that Guy Paul Morin had brief suspicions, and police saw him as their prime suspect. By mid-February 1985, police had developed a number of suspects. Now, traditional protocol in Ontario dictates that in situations where an abduction occurs in one jurisdiction and the body is found in another, the police force governing the area in which the remains are discovered has jurisdiction over the homicide investigation. So when Christine Jessup's remains were discovered in Durham Region, the Durham Regional Police Service automatically assumed jurisdiction for the investigation from the York Regional Police Force, which had investigated the child's disappearance for approximately 3 months. The FBI had also created a profile of the perpetrator for York Regional Police that stated he was sane and intelligent and that Christine was his first victim. He lived in the area and he knew Christine. Following the discovery of her remains, two teams of detectives were assigned to the investigation, working independently of each other. Detective Fitzpatrick and Inspector Shepherd and detectives Joseph Laughlin and Reg Webster. There was some element of competition as the team that developed the best suspect would take ultimate control of the investigation. And Detectives Laughlin and Webster investigated three primary suspects. On February 14, 1985, Detective Fitzpatrick and Inspector Shepherd began to zero in on Guy Paul Morin because he fit many of the FBI's profile criteria. He was intelligent and could play several musical instruments and had even won multiple awards in the past few years. He lived in the area and he knew the Jessups. So they narrowed in on his whereabouts on October 3rd, 1985. 5 days later, they began surveillance of the Morin home. And shortly after, Detective Fitzpatrick and Inspector Shepherd interviewed Guy Paul on February 22, 1985, and they became the lead investigators in the case. By then, they had spoken with neighbors and friends about the, quote, weird guy who lived next door. Residents questioned why Guy did not help in the search for Christine or attend her funeral.
0: Was Guy Paul Morin's behavior peculiar? I don't think so. I think he was a 25-year-old fellow who, again, didn't have any knowledge or experience with dealing with a missing or abducted or murdered child. And it's very common, and I'm sure you've heard this a lot, Craig, that when people attend a funeral or an uncomfortable or a very somber or serious event that sometimes people laugh or sometimes people behave in a very peculiar way, what may be perceived to be peculiar, because they're uncomfortable. So that could be anxiety or that could be nerves. Lo and behold, doesn't mean that you're a child killer or that you're a suspect, of course. So I just think that he was a suspect from the beginning because they needed to pin this on someone. They had zero leads, even though he did have three alibis and he had no record of any criminal activity or history whatsoever. These two detectives led this investigation incorrectly and thought they had closed this investigation incorrectly.
1: On April 22, 1984, investigators raided the Morin home and arrested Guy Paul Morin. The independent soul who loved beekeeping and playing the clarinet was arrested as he drove to the community band practice. He was charged with first-degree murder and denied bail. Guy Paul Morin then spent 10 months in Whitby Jail awaiting trial. On January 7, 1986, Guy Paul Morin's trial began in London, Ontario. The venue was moved from Toronto due to a fear of bias. And for the people of Queensville, Guy was already guilty and rumors swirled that he had possibly killed two others and that his family was incestuous. Among the witnesses called to the trial was a jailhouse informant who said Guy had confessed the murder to him. He stated that Guy told him the way to deal with frustration was to, quote, red rum the innocent. Red rum, murder spelled backwards, was a reference to The Shining. And much of the evidence around the case was circumstantial. Although he had given blood, hair, and other DNA samples to police upon his arrest, the only hard evidence police had was described as red animal hair. The hair was found in his car, in his house, and apparently matched hair found on Christine. But today we know there was a major mishandling of evidence in the case, and cross-contamination could have easily been plausible. The remains were scattered, and initial autopsies were incomplete. In fact, the Jessops found bones left behind in the location where Christine had been found after she had been laid to rest, and they themselves submitted the remains to police. But by the time that Guy Paul Morin was on trial, he was seen as nothing less than the devil incarnate. His own lawyer posited that Guy could have been suffering from schizophrenia and had a psychiatrist testify that Guy may have believed he was touching Christine with a magic wand when he stabbed her. Through the month-long trial, Guy Paul Morin claimed his innocence as the jury of 12 men and women began their deliberations on February 7, 1986. For 14 hours, everyone waited until they made their decision. And when the judge asked if the jury had reached a verdict, the jury foreman stood up and said, "Not guilty." Guy Paul Morin was free. Outside the courthouse, he was swarmed by reporters and said that he was very happy with the verdict and, quote, "It has proven me as I am, innocent."
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1: Guy Pomeran returned to Queensville, where he was still seen as guilty. His family was harassed, and they were told to leave the community as a petition circulated to get them to leave. Very few asked if Guy Pomeran was innocent, was the killer still free? Without another suspect, the Crown appealed the verdict on the grounds that the trial judge made errors in his direction to the jury. And in 1987, the Court of Appeal of Ontario ordered a new trial. Guy appealed the decision to the Supreme Court of Canada, and on November 17, 1988, the Supreme Court ruled that the original trial judge had misdirected the jury on the application of the standard of proof beyond a reasonable doubt to individual pieces of evidence. The court decided a new trial was warranted based on this error. Guy Pomeran surrendered himself to police. But then, the second trial was delayed due to Guy's appeals regarding the Crown's failure to disclose exculpatory evidence and other legal issues, including double jeopardy. Meanwhile, Christine's body was exhumed and a second autopsy was conducted, and the results were horrific. Christine Jessup had been sexually assaulted and stabbed at least 200 times, with many defensive wounds found. The little girl had bravely fought for her life. The horrors were too much to take for the Jessup family, which had fallen apart since 1984. Bob and Janet had split, with Janet living in a motel paid for by friends, while Christine's older brother battled alcoholism, and now the Jessups would have to face another trial, which began on November 13, 1991, in London, Ontario. The trial of Guy Pomeran continued as it became the longest murder trial in Canadian history at the time. For 9 months, the Crown presented a mostly circumstantial case filled with holes, and many believed Guy would be free in the end. Finally, on July 23, 1992, the Crown rested its case. This time, the jury deliberated not for hours, but days. On the eighth day, they had reached a verdict. guilty. Guy Pomeran was sentenced to life in prison. For the family of Christine Jessup, it felt like their agonizing ordeal had finally come to an end. The man they believed had killed Christine would spend the rest of his life behind bars. Despite the guilty verdict, Guy continued to state he was innocent. And the thing is, he was. But he still began to serve his life sentence on July 30th, 1992. And rather than put him in his own cell, as was common for those convicted of murdering a child, Guy was sent into general population. And this put him at great risk from other inmates. Guy described himself as, quote, scared beyond belief. But Guy was not attacked. His fellow inmates had followed the case and believed he was wrongfully convicted. And when his sister visited him, they told her that he was being looked after. And they weren't the only ones to believe his innocence. On August 22, 1992, the Justice for Guy Pomeran Committee filed an appeal. The volunteers then applied for his release on bail, which was granted on February 9, 1993. A year later, his lawyers filed an amended notice of appeal. And by then, science was catching up, and advancements in DNA technology allowed for positive matching between samples collected at crime scenes and those taken from those convicted of crimes. Guy Pomeran was more than happy to provide DNA to prove his innocence. His DNA was tested against samples that were found at the scene. And on January 23, 1995, Guy Pomeran was exonerated.
0: DNA exonerated me in two categories. There was a DQ alpha testing, and then there was a polymarker testing, that being more discriminative of the first. And it totally exonerated me in both categories, proving that me, Guy, here, did not do this crime, killing Christine Jessup. Just in heaven. I'm happy. I'm free. That's how I feel. Free.
1: For a decade, Guy Pomeran had stated his innocence. Finally, science proved it. A month after Guy was cleared of the crime, the Christine Jessup case was transferred to the Toronto Police. They formed a 9-man task force to find the killer. And for the next 4 weeks, the task force interviewed 300 suspects before disbanding. And Christine Jessup's case had gone cold. The wrongful conviction of Guy Pomeran had many asking how such a thing could have happened. On June 26, 1996, the Commission on Proceedings Involving Guy Pomeran, led by former Quebec Court of Appeal Judge Fred Kaufman, was formed. It would determine what happened and to find ways to prevent such a thing from occurring again. Hearings began on February 10, 1997, and continued for the next 146 days. And during that time, 120 witnesses were called and 100,000 pages of documents were brought forward. The inquiry found many deficiencies in how evidence was collected and handled, including the lack of a grid search of the crime scene area. The crime scene was also not sealed from the public, and there were allegations that ice was melted off the body with hair dryers as gardening tools were used to dig up the evidence. The inquiry also found what was termed noble cause corruption or tunnel vision in investigators, which led them to force the evidence to fit their theory of the case and not let the evidence point them in the right direction. That included influencing the Jessup family in their memory of events. Since Guy Pomeran did not get home from work until 4:35 p.m., and Ken Jessup stated he had arrived home with his mom at 4:10 p.m., police pushed Ken and Janet to believe their memory of the time was wrong. The Kaufman report was issued on April 9, 1998. It contained 1,380 pages and 119 recommendations. Most of the recommendations dealt with ways that police and prosecutors could avoid developing a narrow mindset by including new interview techniques and improved methods for gathering and storing evidence. The case of Guy Pomeran is a landmark in Canadian legal history because it was instrumental in highlighting the importance of DNA evidence and the need for systemic changes to the justice system. The Association in Defense of the Wrongly Convicted was formed as a result of his case. And as a result of a negotiated civil litigation settlement, Guy Pomeran received $1.25 million in compensation. He got married, had two sons, and has largely stayed out of the public eye ever since.
2: I don't know if he ever, and he'd be able to address this better than I, but from my understanding, ever to have any closure. He tried to live his life and move on with some sort of normalcy. But even his sister in our documentary series had said that it was preposterous that this even happened. And how do you go on and how do you continue with your life after everything that he suffered directly and then his immediate family had suffered? And then that community, I mean, I can't imagine what it was like for him during those 18 months in prison. But then when he tried to live his life while he was a suspect within the community, how does one have any sort of normalcy? It's just a horrific tragedy for both families.
1: Guy Paul Morin was able to taste freedom again, but he was tainted by the whole ordeal. And the family of Christine Jessup remained trapped in not knowing what had happened to her. Without any new leads, it seemed like her case would go unsolved forever.
2: Quite truthfully, if it wasn't for forensic genetic genealogy and Toronto police, and that being said, Detective Steve Smith, if it wasn't for Toronto police reopening the case, or if it was open, applying the resources to the case, and if modern technology didn't exist, I'm quite certain that this case would remain unsolved, unfortunately. And Guy Paul Morin would still have that stigma, even though he was found innocent and exonerated, that stigma still exists, unfortunately. And people do have a bias opinion. And again, that comes back to the attention that this story and this case didn't receive. So perhaps if the public was more informed and perhaps better educated, that they would have a clear understanding as opposed to just hearing this and that and picking up pieces. And then, and it's to no one's fault. It's not their fault. People only know what they hear. They don't have access to what someone involved in the case or in the production would have access to, of course. So it isn't anyone's fault, but definitely modern technology and the advancements of forensic genealogy has played a part, if played the whole part, because otherwise we wouldn't be having this conversation.
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3: 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Weather.
17: A low of 15 tonight and partly cloudy with the chance of showers alongside a risk of a thunderstorm. Then a high of 29 tomorrow with a mix of sun and cloud and a northwest wind gusting to 20 clicks. On Tuesday, a high of 28 and sunny. And on Wednesday, a high of 32 with sunshine as well.
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1: Finding the person who killed her daughter is all Janet Jessup had wanted for more than 35 years. And it's also what Detective Steve Smith of the Toronto Police Service's Cold Case Unit wanted. He remembered the case and followed it when he was younger, so when he was invited to attend a two-week training course where the techniques used to catch the Golden State Killer were taught, Detective Smith quickly came up to speed on the intricacies of familial DNA and genetic genealogy. He thought Christine's case could be solved using this innovative technique, which combines DNA analysis with genealogical research by matching a sample to a DNA database to determine a family relationship and identify a likely suspect. For 6 months, Detective Smith and Anthony Redgrave, a forensic genetic genealogist, worked to identify the killer. And then, on October 9th, 2020, Toronto police positively identified Christine Jessup's killer. Then, less than a week later, Toronto Police Chief James Raymer sat next to a screen during a news conference at Toronto Police Headquarters. On Thursday, October 15th, 2020, Calvin Hoover was identified as the person who had sexually assaulted and murdered Christine Jessup. The Hoover family had been close with the Jessups. Heather Hoover worked as a dispatcher at Eastern Independent Telecom. Her husband, Calvin, worked there as a cable installer, working alongside the lead hand of cable installers, Bob Jessup. The two families often went to each other's homes for barbecues and birthdays.
2: And Heather would babysit Christine from time to time, but more so they would play with each other's children. They were very close.
1: On the day Christine went missing, Janet made three phone calls. She called Bob's lawyer, his boss, and Heather Hoover.
2: Janet had a conversation with her at 7 a.m. that morning or around that time pertaining to something entirely different, but Heather could hear Christine in the background and she was upset, and Janet explained to her as to why she was upset because she couldn't go see her father. But Christine and the Jessups, Janet, Kenneth, and Bob, were very close to the Hoovers. In fact, Christine had spent the night 48 hours prior at the Hoover home. So she had slept over at the Hoovers.
1: It is believed Calvin met Christine outside the Jessups' home and said that he was taking her to see her father. He hung her coat on the hook too high for her to have done herself while she grabbed her recorder to show her father. Investigators think he planned the abduction for some time and had a site already in his mind. The Hoover family had a cabin near where the body was found, and investigators believed he killed her there and then moved the body to where it was eventually found. After Christine disappeared, Calvin was out looking for her.
2: I think Calvin Hoover was able to fly under the radar because he wasn't. a suspect, mm-hmm. and also because he ingratiated himself in the investigation to help, and also he made himself very public. So he didn't try to hide. He didn't act odd. He was like everyone else. He was there for the Jessups to help them with the search and then to help them when with the funeral and so on and so forth. So he was there for the Jessups. So his behavior wasn't peculiar in any way.
1: He attended her funeral and was at the Jessups family home afterwards. Early in the case, Calvin's name was in the files, but police didn't investigate any further, and he was never even questioned. While Guy Pomeranz suffered for a decade as an accused killer, Calvin Hoover walked free until 2015 when he took his own life via carbon monoxide poisoning in Port Hope, Ontario. During the autopsy, a blood sample was collected and put on file at the Centre of Forensic Sciences Laboratory in Toronto. And 5 years later, Toronto police issued a warrant, one of the first ones in Canada to use a deceased person's DNA to match a sample discovered through genetic genealogy. That is how police finally got Christine Jessup's killer.
14: If he were alive today, the Toronto Police Service would arrest Calvin Hoover for the murder of Christine Jessup.
18: A stunning development in a decades-old cold case, the murder of 9-year-old Christine Jessup of Queensville, Ontario in 1984. Through DNA evidence, Toronto police have identified a former friend of the Jessup family as the killer.
14: We positively confirmed the identification of the person responsible for the DNA sample found on Christine's underwear. Calvin Hoover of Toronto, Ontario, was 28 years old in 1984.
1: Ken Jessup said his mom had finally found peace. He said, "She's happy with the news. She's upset it was someone we knew well." Hoover will never stand trial for his crime and went to his grave believing he got away with murder.
2: I feel that there isn't closure because, yes, he is deceased and took his own life. So did he pay the ultimate price for his crime by taking his own life? Well, that's subject to one's opinion, but it would have been, I think, better justice, if that makes any sense, if he was on trial for his crime. And if the Jessup family and had the opportunity to have their say and to say what they would want to say to him, if anything, and for Toronto police to fully have the opportunity to do their due diligence and to have the opportunity to for him to be found guilty. Obviously he is, but to be tried and found guilty and to fully clear Guy Pomeranz's name.
1: George Simpson, Christine's grandfather, died believing Guy Pomeranz had killed her. He died feeling guilty for purchasing the house next door. Janet Jessup died on March 15th, 2024, finally knowing what happened to her daughter. And Ken Jessup overcame his personal demons and became sober on March 7th, 2022. Today, he helps other people with their grief and addictions. On the 40th anniversary of Christine's disappearance, he buried his mom alongside his sister. And if you're interested in seeing this incredible story, make sure you watch the Christine Jessup story on Crave. It was produced by my guest, Folklore Chevrier, and it's available to stream right now. As for the Guy Pomeranz case, it was the second major wrongful conviction case to occur in the modern era of the Canadian criminal justice system, and his landmark case helped other wrongfully convicted people find their freedom. As I mentioned earlier, the defense of the wrongly convicted was created to help exonerate Guy Pomeranz. But the volunteers behind it did not stop once Guy was free. They began looking at other cases where miscarriages of justice had occurred. If sufficient new evidence was available, the organization applied for a ministerial review. One of their most notable victories was David Milgaard, who had spent over 20 years behind bars for a murder he didn't commit. You may remember his story from the tragically hip song Wheat Kings, the greatest Canadian song ever written, in my opinion. In January 1969, 16-year-old Milgaard and his friends Ron Wilson and Nicole John embarked on a trip across Canada. The three were in Saskatoon, Saskatchewan, visiting their friend Albert Cardrain, when a 20-year-old nursing student, Gail Miller, was found dead on a snowbank nearby. Under pressure to solve the crime, police focused their attention on Milgaard, Wilson, and John. Milgar was charged with murder, and his friends were coerced by police into giving false confessions, and he was convicted of murder and sentenced to life in prison on January 31st, 1970. On July 18, 1997, a DNA laboratory in the United Kingdom confirmed that samples on the victim's clothing did not originate from Milgard and effectively exonerated Milgard. And through it all, the defense of the wrongly convicted was there to help. Since its inception, the organization has been directly involved in exonerating 29 wrongful convictions. It is estimated that each year, its lawyers donate $3.5 million in pro bono hours to the organization. And today, defense of the wrongly convicted is known as Innocence Canada. I would like to thank Folklore Chevrier for her time and for her work on the three-part documentary, which was an invaluable help in crafting this episode. This show is researched, produced, and written by me, Craig Baird, with the help of Dila Velasquez. 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
5: From the National Newsroom of the Canadian Press, I'm Naira Ahmed. Three flotilla activists detained in Israel have now arrived back in Vancouver. Activist Sebastian Cho says the flotilla group was kidnapped in the middle of the Mediterranean Sea by Israeli forces, and every one of them was dragged aboard prison ships and beaten. The movement's organizer says the BC delegates were part of an international civilian flotilla to challenge the blockade of Gaza. Cho says all activists understand that the 4 days were only a tiny fraction of what Palestinians have to live under all of their lives. Prime Minister Mark Carney is going back to New York City on Wednesday and Thursday to meet with business leaders and try to court more investment, a running theme of his time in office.
6: The Prime Minister's office made the announcement just 1 day before Parliament reconvenes. It says Carney will meet with unspecified CEOs, entrepreneurs, business leaders, and money managers to pitch Canada as an investment destination. This comes just weeks before the Canada-U.S.-Mexico Agreement on Free Trade enters its mandatory review period in the midst of U.S. tariffs triggering a trade war with Canada. Carney is also expected to focus on the country's new economic strategy when he addresses the Economic Club of New York on Thursday. Brenda Molina Navidad, The Canadian Press.
5: Abroad, authorities say suspected cases of Ebola in eastern Congo have now passed 900. Canada's top doctor says the risk of the virus affecting people in this country remains low. And today, Carney welcomed the World Cup trophy to Ottawa as Canada prepares to host the 2026 FIFA tournament with the United States and Mexico.
7: Prime Minister Mark Carney may be the first Canadian to ever hoist the FIFA World Cup trophy, an honor typically reserved for tournament winners. FIFA President Gianni Infantino and Carney are in Ottawa ahead of the World Cup beginning in less than 3 weeks. Carney remarks on how soccer has grown since Canada's first World Cup appearance in 1986, with accolades like Olympic gold for the women in the 2020 games. The government is putting $755 million over the next 5 years to further develop soccer in Canada. Canada's first World Cup game is against Bosnia and Herzegovina on June 12th in Toronto. David Baxter, The Canadian Press, Ottawa.
5: And for the first time in 7 years, a new Star Wars movie has topped the weekend box office.
8: Strap in. The Mandalorian and Grogu raked in $82 million this weekend. It marks the lowest debut for a movie in the Star Wars universe since Disney acquired the franchise in 2012. Disney is the parent company of ABC News.
9: Nikki?
8: In second place was the horror movie Obsession with just over $21 million. That's a significant 30% uptick from its debut last weekend.
10: I knew you were different the moment you were born.
8: And in third place, Michael, the Michael Jackson biopic. Mike Dubusky, ABC News.
5: This is the Canadian Press. In sports, the Vegas Golden Knights now lead the Colorado Avalanche 3-0 in their best-of-seven Western Conference Final Series. The Golden Knights rallied from a three-goal deficit and defeated the Colorado Avalanche 5-3. They are just one game shy of advancing to the NHL Stanley Cup Final. Macklin Celebrini capped a four-goal third period as Canada surged past Slovakia 5-1 in Group B play at the World Men's Hockey Championship in Switzerland. The Pittsburgh Pirates had a 4-1 win over the Toronto Blue Jays. Starting pitcher Dylan Cease and all-star first baseman Vladimir Guerrero Jr. both exited the game with injuries in the fifth inning. And Formula One leader Kimi Antonelli charged to victory in a wild Canadian Grand Prix, claiming his fourth straight race win after teammate George Russell exited due to engine failure. The title-chasing Mercedes driver has put on a show in a thrilling battle through 30 laps, trading the lead several times and coming dangerously close to making contact until disaster struck for Russell. From the Canadian Press, I'm Naira Ahmed.
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1: 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I'm Brett McGarry, and this has been a big week of finales for the Couch Potatoes with Survivor 50, The Boys, and The Late Show with Stephen Colbert. 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
2: I'm Jeff Braun. I saw the Sheep Detectives, and it's not bad. Plus, been practicing it all week, Brett.
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2: I'm Jeff Braun. I saw the Sheep Detectives, and it's not bad. 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
2: And in Canada, it airs on Global TV. The finale, 3 hours on Wednesday. Jeff Braun, what did you think?
3: The finale I thought was great. We'll give, like you said, some spoilers in a minute. Some non-spoiler thoughts just about the season in general, I guess. I really liked the last couple of weeks, including the finale. There were four vote-out tribal councils, and they just let them play straight without any surprise twists from the producers, just regular gameplay, which I think was important to end the game that way because it was sort of too bad in the middle of the game. Seemed to only be twists, and I think that's the main gripe of this season. Like between Charlie to Devins, there was a big twist for every single vote except for D, I believe. And it was just too much, especially, you know, the one that screwed Christian. So for Survivor gameplay, not the best season. For entertainment, though, I think it really was one of the best, certainly the best in a long time. It was so much fun seeing a lot of the returning players. And I think, you know, just knowing everyone's name right off the bat made the early episodes that much more fun. And it was a good mix of older players and newer players and people I'd forgotten about and forgotten how fun they were to watch, like Christian, I guess, for example. Leaving out the fact there are too many twists, each of those twists on their own were interesting. A couple really sucked, but it was fun to watch them try new stuff still after 50 seasons or take a different slant on an older gimmick. And then there were just a ton of great moments, like Jeff Probst rapping and when he took part in a challenge. All the Q confessionals from early in the game were just gold. Charlie's old grudge that derailed his game still cracks me up because it's just mad from something from years ago. Anyways, Zach Brown showed up. I didn't know who he was. That was really fun. Mr. Beast showed up, and my, what big teeth he has. And he had a weird twist, too. That was really fun. I still don't really know who that guy is. And some of the, like, Ozzy was not my favorite player this season, but I thought he had the best arc just because he was trying so hard to be a better, smarter player, and he was somewhat successful at it. And then he goes out on one of the biggest blunders in the history of the game, which it was kind of heartbreaking for like half a second, but mostly it was just amusing. So, I kind of sucks seeing Sariq's come so close and yet so far yet again. So overall, though, what a season.
2: I agree with all of the above. I thought it was a terrific finale to a terrific season, wildly entertaining throughout, and what a finale. That was really exciting. Some genuine, like a heart attack kind of moments. Like, I was so on the edge of my seat. I wouldn't say this is the best season, but it's certainly up there. I'm with you. I think there were just too many gimmicks this year. Loved the cast. I loved seeing some of the faces I haven't seen in a long time, like Ozzy, like Steph. And the blend of old and new school players is always fun because the new school players tend to be way less emotional, whereas the old school players can be more emotional. And we saw some of that old school emotion rear its head, like when Ozzy went out. It was his fault, but he's standing there just staring at the other players like, come on, guys. Really? Guys? Like, you did it to yourself.
3: It did it exactly to you. You even had a dream the night before that you should have played the idol and you didn't play it. So that was crazy.
2: And also impressive numbers. It's averaging 10 million viewers a week, making it in the States, making it the most watched reality show this year. And that's across various platforms, not just linear television, but on the streamer as well, Paramount Plus. And Canada looks like it's averaging about 2 million viewers a week, which puts it it's consistently a top performer in Canada. But apparently the 2 million a week puts it in territory that it hasn't seen since 2022.
3: Oh, wow.
2: So Canada continues to love its Survivor. But yeah, I really enjoyed this overall. So now, how about we talk some spoilers?
3: Sure. Let's get into the spoilers. We'll ease into it. Like, the final five I thought was unexpected. But it was also unexpectedly great. Like, at the beginning of the season, I never would have picked Joe, Jonathan, Aubrey, Tiff, and Rizzo as the last players standing heading into the final episode. And I was sort of fine with any of them winning, even though Rizzo still gets on my nerves a little. But I wasn't expecting to really care how the final votes would play out. Like, I was like, okay, it's finale night. I don't really care who wins. Let's just get through this kind of thing. And then the episode, like so many this

0: season was just like gripping from beginning to end, starting with that first challenge where it comes down to a puzzle between Tiff and Jonathan, and it's like just the razor thin close of like margin. Like, I've never seen a puzzle come that close before.
1: Yeah, that was exciting.
0: And in my head, I was like, do they actually have like some sort of photo finish camera on both of their puzzles at the same time in case they have to? Because are we just counting on Probst being able to eyeball who finishes first? And because I was actually worried that it would be that close that we'd need all sorts of like a judges panel to go in on it.
2: Well, was it just last week where Jonathan won a challenge because Tiffany had won it,
0: yeah,
2: and then the producers had to come back and say, actually, no, she doesn't win because she didn't put, they were doing a balancing thing.
0: Her foot was still on the thing.
2: Yeah.
0: I
2: don't think I've ever seen that.
0: No. Yeah. And I think maybe it might have happened at one point, probably, but they were able to edit around it kind of thing. But as we also learned in the finale, they'll just lean into their mistakes because they have to at this point. So anyways, it went the way it went, and Tiff was out, and then we got the Final Four Challenge, which was an all-timer. They got a name for it. Do you remember what it was? It was where the balls go around the loop-de-loo thing, and you got to catch them, and it gets crazier and crazier because you keep adding more balls. And Aubrey said she bought one and put it in her backyard and practiced it.
2: Really?
0: Yeah. And then she ends up winning the challenge, which I rewound three times because she goes from laser focused on playing the game to Probst saying, you win. And you've never seen a person change everything about them 100%. Her face just changed and her body starts like shaking, and then she like drops to her knees in a heap of tears, just overcome with all the emotion, and it was just overwhelmed by it. It was really something. So
2: is it the simotion?
0: Yeah, simotion thing. And you do it with one hand tied behind your back, and she was so overwhelmed by all this, even when he's putting the necklace on her, she still got one hand tied behind her back. And I was like, why aren't they unshackling her one arm there? And I don't think she even realized it was still up, so I thought that was very exciting. And then, of course, the only real gameplay after the Final Four challenge is the fire-making thing, which came down to Rizzo and Jonathan.
2: Yeah.
0: And Rizzo lost this last year, and Jonathan said he lost in his season a couple years ago. And Rizzo has not been practicing all season long like he should have. Jonathan's like, I practice fire every day. I don't know how any of these players aren't practicing fire every single day.
2: I know.
0: How any of these people aren't practicing fire before they get to the game when they've been called and said, you're going to be on Survivor. That same day, I start practicing fire. Why does nobody do that, Brett?
2: I don't know. I don't get it. I know they get the flint, but I would try to figure out how to make fire with any thing.
0: Two sticks. We've seen that happen. I suppose you must be able to get good at it. Use the YouTube instructional videos while you're at home on the mainland, people. It's not that hard. Okay, and then you want to talk about what Probst did?
2: Probst. So we're watching the finale, which they did the live reunion special for the first time, I guess, since pre-pandemic. And he brings out Rizzo to ask him a question before the fire-making challenge. So we were about to see the fire-making challenge.
0: Right.
2: With Rizzo and Jonathan. And Probst brings him out to ask him a question. And then he says, all right, well, you're the next member of our jury, or you're the last member of our jury, so you might as well take a seat. And I'm watching thinking, did I fall asleep for a few minutes and miss something? And then Probst himself says, wait, what just happened?
0: At first I thought, Probst has screwed this up, and like I was like, he just said that because he saw an empty chair there. I was like, it might not even be Rizzo, because the lead up to that fire making challenge was about how Rizzo very quickly got good at making fire. So I was like, oh, he's going to win it, and I was like, and Jess just confused about what's going on here. But then no, they kept. You heard Siri going, they haven't shown it yet. You're ruining it.
2: honestly, there were people. When I got to work today, one of the guys who does not pay any attention to Survivor said his social media was full of people freaking out about it. And like, who's going to get, somebody better get fired for this. This is the worst thing ever. No, it wasn't. He didn't spoil the ultimate part of the finale. He just ruined this one little moment. And I just thought it was fun.
0: It was fun. And it didn't turn out to be that much, that like what he ruined wasn't that exciting. That fire making challenge was over almost instantly because Rizzo just still sucks at fire, and, which we sort of knew anyway. So I was like, at least he didn't, you know, spoil who actually won or anything like that.
2: I really enjoyed that. And I felt like the way that he recovered and then the way they leaned into it after.
0: Yeah, he's making jokes about it.
2: Yeah, and that showcased the joy of live programming. So that adds an element to the show that really is missing when they don't do the live reunion.
0: Yeah, and I mean, who's going to get fired? Probst? I don't think so.
2: Not
0: I was actually
2: chance.
0: Thinking earlier in the broadcast, is like, he is underrated as, like, for lack of a better term, like a game show host. You know what I mean? Like,
2: yeah.
0: I was like, people made a big deal when Alex Trebek left Jeopardy. It's going to be a huge deal if Probst ever decides to retire from Survivor and they keep the show going. Like, replacing him, it was going to be almost impossible. They'll do it to some former player, I'm sure. But
2: yeah, Cochran would be fun.
0: Cochran, maybe, I forget his name. Tyson? That's it.
2: Sure. Yeah. Oh, yeah, he was good. I was actually really impressed with Jonathan as well, because I felt like his game 4 years ago, he was good. And he was the big, strong, physical guy, but his social game was not the best. And I thought he was showing signs that he hadn't really evolved. But the fact that he made it as far as he did, and he won a couple of key challenges that kept him alive. But I felt like his game evolved the way that Aussie's needed to evolve. Aussie tried but failed, whereas Jonathan tried and succeeded. And he might have pulled it out if not for Aubrey, who had a really strong final tribal council.
0: She had a really great, because it's all talking, and she's good at talking, and you could tell she had, like, sat there and thought about stuff ahead of time, and she was just very articulate about it. And it was sort of kind of, it felt like it was going to be a runaway. I was like, oh, she might actually sweep this thing.
2: So Survivor 50, awesome season. I just want to touch on this real quick, this sneak peek for Survivor 51.
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8: 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No! 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
2: I had to watch that more than once to figure out, what do they mean, the open era? Every advantage that's ever been in play is on this show?
0: Is that what it actually is? That
2: they are? I'll play it again.
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2: That sounds like it's going to be a mess.
0: Yeah, I don't know if he means, when he says is in play, means it's they're all going to happen or any of them could happen.
2: Okay.
0: But if it's just any of them could happen, I feel like that's every season's like that.
2: Yeah.
0: So, but it also, there's no way they could do all of them, because that would just, wouldn't that just sink the whole thing?
2: I don't know. 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
0: We'll tune in September and find out what's going on.
2: Okay, so Survivor 51 will return or debut in the fall. And up next, we're going to learn about the sheep detectives. 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
19: Partly cloudy tonight with a 30% chance of showers and a risk of a thunderstorm. A south wind at 20 kilometers an hour, a low of 15. Then tomorrow, a mix of sun and cloud, a northwest wind gusting to 20 clicks and a high of 19. On Tuesday, sunshine, a high of 28. It'll also be sunny on Wednesday with a high of 32.
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0: Welcome back to the Couch Potatoes. I'm Jeff, he is Brett, and this week I saw the Sheep Detectives.
20: Last night, something terrible happened. Ah! Our shepherd was murdered.
21: No!
22: George is dead?
23: Ah! Probably a heart attack. Not much of a story for you, I'm afraid.
24: Unless there's anything out of the ordinary.
23: Nope, I've looked everywhere. Around the caravan, underneath the caravan.
24: What about inside the caravan?
23: Worth a shot.
20: Lily, what will we do? George loved us. He read us dozens of these stories. We shall solve the crime.
0: Sometimes you get a direct, blunt title. Remember Plane from a couple years ago? The Sheep Detectives is like that. It's simple and tells you what the movie's about. And it gets a laugh, and the movie does too. It's set in rural England, some small town, closer in size to a village, I'd say. Mostly, though, it's sort of set just outside of town on a sheep farm run by George Hardy, played by Hugh Jackman. He loves his sheep. He's named them all. They are not headed for the slaughter. He does, shear them and maybe sells the wool. And so we're introduced to each of the sheep, and I should point out, they can talk, but only to each other. To everyone else, they just sound like sheep. There's a very fluffy one named Cloud, voiced by Regina Hall. One named Mopple, voiced by Chris O'Dowd. There's a pair of twin rams, voiced by Brett Goldstein. An old one, voiced by Patrick Stewart. One called Wool Eyes, voiced by Reese Darby. Sebastian the Loner is voiced by Brian Cranston. And the smart one, Lily, is voiced by Julia Louis-Dreyfus. I'd heard the cast list beforehand, but it was several weeks ago, and by the time I went to the movie theater to watch it this week, I'd forgotten the cast, and the only voice I could pick out was Patrick Stewart, and I felt kind of dumb when the credits started rolling. I was like, that's Julia Louis-Dreyfus? She's the main character in this whole movie. And I didn't recognize Elaine's voice. At any rate, the sheep have it good. Every day they eat and play and just hang out, and then each night before bedtime, George reads them a story, usually a mystery story, and he does the voices and everything, and they all enjoy it. And he even questions it himself. He's like, I'm just talking to myself. These sheep aren't listening. But they're listening. Lily is actually good at figuring out who the murderer is in these stories, and thank God, because one morning they all wake up and they find George lying dead on the ground. The police arrive, and the game is afoot, or a hoof, I suppose, in this case. The cop, played by Nicholas Braun, a great young actor with a very strong name. He was Greg on Succession, and here he's Officer Tim, and he makes Greg look like James Bond by comparison. Tim is in over his head, and he's the only cop in town. The sheep soon realize that they are going to have to solve this murder. George's death also brings a lawyer to town, played by Emma Thompson, and there's a journalist as well from London who's desperately looking for a story, and Thompson gathers the people mentioned in George's will for the reading of the will, and those people include a long-lost son and daughter. He's on the phone from Africa. She arrived in town the night before he died. There's the local butcher, played by the guy who was Varys in Game of Thrones, and I spent the whole movie trying to figure out where I knew that guy from and never figured it out. Really off my game on this one. There's another rival shepherd. There's the lady who owns the local inn, and there's a preacher, and we learn that George sort of had beef with all of these town folks, so there are a lot of murder suspects, which is what you want for your murder mystery movie, and I gotta say, I did not guess it ahead of time, which is always good. One of the many fun things about the movie is how they have to get the sheep to be in the right places to get all the information the sheep need to solve the murder, like meeting the suspects at that will reading. The sheep are sort of just standing by the window outside, and the town folk are kind of used to the occasional stray sheep. Other times they have to climb up to windows and things, and a lot of time they're just standing across the street staring at the people, and someone would be talking and they just cut to a couple of sheep staring at them motionless. It was always really funny just the way they shot it. And there are a lot of jokes, and a lot of them are in the background of shots where more important things are happening. So repeated viewings will be rewarded, I think, with this one. There's a running joke as well about neon signs in the town, which I really enjoyed, and just a lot of jokes about how dumb sheep can be, even though in this case they're trying to be smart. There's also a lot of heart. It feels like the stakes matter. These sheep have a very vested interest in what happens next as their protector has been killed. And the movie all flows together in a very satisfying way. It doesn't feel like it's just a murder mystery and the sheep gimmick is, you know, just shoehorned in or anything like that. It's obviously not terribly serious. It also feels, though, like everyone took their job seriously. It's a light, fun entertainment and successful at, I think, everything it strives for. You will love it. I would recommend. That's all the puns I've got out of this one. 4 couch cushions out of 5 for the Sheep Detectives in theaters now.
2: UEWE.
0: Some of them work better in print.
2: All right, so the Sheep Detectives, 4 couch cushions out of 5. And if you missed it off the top, we both very much enjoyed the finale for Survivor 50 and are intrigued by Survivor 51, which looks like they might be going a little too big for their britches, but they got to go big because how do you follow the 50th season? Sure. Up next, we got to tell you what's new with the movies and ask the question, does anyone care that Star Wars is back? You are listening to The Couch Potatoes.
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2: I'm Brett. He's Jeff. We are the Couch Potatoes. Star Wars is back in theaters with The Mandalorian and Grogu.
45: We've all heard stories of the Mandalorian bounty hunter and a child.
46: I only hunt Imperial war criminals. I'll take out every bad guy in your deck of cards.
45: This isn't about revenge. It's about preventing another war.
2: So The Mandalorian debuted as a television show in 2019 when Disney Plus came online, and season one was really good. Season 2 was excellent. It was my favorite show of the year, which was, when did season 2 was that? Actually, the next year, 2020. And then season 3, a couple of years later, not so good in comparison. So in the movie, it is described as following. The evil empire has fallen, and imperial warlords remain scattered throughout the galaxy. As a fledgling new republic works to protect everything the rebellion fought for, they have enlisted the help of legendary Mandalorian bounty hunter Din Djarin, played by Pedro Pascal, and his young apprentice, Grogu, or Baby Yoda.
0: Mandalorian, you will suffer.
3: Monsters.
2: Those are relatives of Jabba the Hutt, by the way. This movie is not getting the best reviews at last check, sitting around 61%.
4: This is the way.
2: Is it? We'll talk more about Star Wars in a moment. Just want to let you know quickly here what else is in theaters this weekend. There's a movie called Passenger.
5: Daniel?
2: So what happened there is this guy gets these on the road, gets out of the car to go to the bathroom real quick, comes back, his buddy's gone, where's his buddy? And then suddenly his buddy like falls on the windshield and falls through the windshield. So something bad is happening there. So this movie is about a young couple who witness a horrific crash that leaves the driver dead.
6: I saw these on the car last night. Three scratches just like that.
7: You didn't stop, did you? Something unholy.
8: Something's following us.
2: Yes, indeed. They soon encounter a demonic stalker who is impossible to outrun and follows them wherever they go.
7: No one outruns a passenger.
2: Looks not bad. Sitting around 67% on Rotten Tomatoes, and it looks like it's kind of following the same sort of entity like that movie It Follows, where once this spirit kind of latches onto you, it just follows you around until it gets a hold of you and kills you. And then there was also that Smile, or both of those Smile movies, which is kind of a similar thing. An entity latches onto you and stalks you around for a few days, has some fun with you before it finally kills you. So those ones probably better than this Passenger movie, but it looks like it could be fun. And the third movie is something called I Love Boosters.
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12: I Love Boosters. Rated R.
2: Okay, so this is about a crew of professional shoplifters who take aim at a cutthroat fashion maven, and as they said in that clip, they see it like it's community service. This is getting terrific reviews, 92%. The consensus on Rotten Tomatoes says it's a raucous capitalist critique. I Love Boosters careens through the carefully controlled chaos of writer-director Boots Riley's imagination to deliver a comedy that's as funny as it is thought-provoking. And it has a terrific cast. The names Keke Palmer, Naomi Ackle, and Taylor Page might not jump out, but they are familiar faces. And then some more familiar faces, Lakeith Stanfield, Will Poulter, Don Cheadle, and Demi Moore make up the cast. So some interesting variety at the movies, but let's circle back to The Mandalorian and Grogu, which it's projected to make roughly 80 million between it's projected to make between 80 million and 100 million dollars for its 4-day Memorial Day launch, with a global opening of $160 million. And just for comparison, a reminder, when The Force Awakens came out in 2015, its domestic opening was 247 $1 million. Not a fair comparison because there was so much hype for that movie. Yeah. But I suppose maybe it is apropos that we make that comparison because there is no hype, from what I can tell, for The Mandalorian and Grogu.
3: No, the Star Wars brand has gone the way of the MCU brand, and which is like, there's so many TV shows that it can't help but have diluted it to some degree. Like, why would you get excited about what is honestly probably going to be like half a season of Mando? Like, yeah. Season 4, except I got to pay money to go see it in the theater.
2: Fair.
3: So, I mean, the one review I read, I didn't read any of the details, but the guy said basically it's like two episodes of The Mandalorian smashed together.
2: Really?
3: Yeah. So, we'll see.
2: Well, and it's over, it's 2 hours and 12 minutes. So, the movie is very childish as design, it's a movie that's aimed predominantly at kids, as Star Wars has always been.
3: Yep.
2: There's, of course, room in Star Wars storytelling to tell more mature stories like we got with Andor,
3: yep,
2: for example. But this is more aimed at the kids. But 2 hours, 12 minutes is too long for kids, I think.
3: I would assume, though, like 15 minutes of it is going to be the credits at the end.
2: Probably.
3: So at least there's that. I'm not sticking around for the Star Wars never does an after credits scene anyways, do they? I don't think so.
2: I don't know that it's ever been done, but maybe this could be one where they do it.
3: Andor season 1 did, didn't it?
2: Yes.
3: Yeah.
2: That's right.
3: A really good one.
2: Yeah, that's an amazing after credits scene.
3: Not sticking through the credits for this, though. Although, with Star Wars, I mean, at least you know the music's going to be good during the credits.
2: Yeah, and one of the reviews that I did watch, they said that it had the makings of a really interesting story, but then he essentially goes on a side mission to track down these huts, and he said that, but it's not a side mission. It ends up being the mission, and it's just sort of like not that big of a deal. Like, it doesn't feel like the stakes are as high as it could have been.
3: Now, if we're all getting our hopes lowered, maybe when we actually go see it, be pleasantly surprised.
2: Yeah.
3: That could happen, right? Like, yeah, but you're right. Like, the hype is not there. So we're not going in like we did walking into Phantom Menace or The Force Awakens thinking this is going to be the best movie I ever saw or anything like that.
2: And maybe it's by design that they went this way to for the first movie that Star Wars puts out after 7 years is not something that is going to light the world on fire.
3: Yeah.
2: Because there's, if it were, say, a new trilogy, like the first installment in a new trilogy, then there would be more the weight of expectations,
3: right?
2: Because now they have to. I don't know what they plan to do, but I've heard there's talk of not outright retconning episodes 7, 8, and 9 out, but there's going to be a move to try to put less focus on those movies.
3: Oh, yeah.
2: But that's the problem, because this story, The Mandalorian and Grogu, is set after episode 6, so after Return of the Jedi,
3: yeah,
2: before The Force Awakens. So everything we're getting in this Mandoverse with The Mandalorian and with Ahsoka is all the lead up to The First Order.
3: Right.
2: So if they're going to try to focus less on those movies, well, then doesn't that kind of throw out these stories as well?
3: It does. And I don't know what they're working on. Like, Ryan Gosling's doing a Star Wars movie now, right?
2: Yeah, what are they calling it? Starfighter?
3: Yeah, I don't know what details have been released from that, but it would be smart for them to, like, we're just jumping 200 years into the future, and this is not part of some grand mythology. It's just the story of this guy getting in space adventures, and a lot of the stuff looks familiar because it's a Star Wars universe. Like, why not just do that?
2: Yeah.
3: And if people like Ryan Gosling, people go to that, and if they can actually make a good movie, which shouldn't be that hard, they could, like, start a whole new thing. Like, that's what they should be trying to do instead of trying to, oh, here's a 5-year gap in their story we've told 1,000 times that's not been filled. Why don't we set another trilogy in there? And that's like, just start fresh, something new.
2: It's scheduled to hit theaters on May 28th, 2027, directed by Sean Levy, who is Deadpool and Wolverine and Free Guy. It is Star Wars Starfighter, and it's an original story set 5 years after the events of Episode 9, The Rise of Skywalker. So we will be exploring an uncharted era.
3: That's good.
2: In the Star Wars universe.
3: There we go. That's all we need.
2: Yeah.
3: That's a nice fresh start.
2: Even if, like, and I like the idea of it being a one-off.
3: Yeah.
2: Just here's a story set in Star Wars. We're going to have some cool flying action, and it's going to be fun. And Ryan Gosling is fantastic, always.
3: Especially in space.
2: That's right. I still got to see Project Hail Mary. Come on, McGarry. Okay, so those are the three new movies in theaters. The Mandalorian and Grogu, Passenger, that's a scary one, and I Love Boosters, which is a comedy heist. And up next, we are going to tell you about the series finale for one of my favorite superhero shows of the last, well, maybe ever, The Boys. 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
18: Partly cloudy tonight with a 30% chance of showers and a risk of a thunderstorm. A south wind at 20 kilometers an hour, a low of 15. Then tomorrow, a mix of sun and cloud, a northwest wind gusting to 20 clicks and a high of 19. On Tuesday, sunshine, a high of 28. It'll also be sunny on Wednesday with a high of 32.
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2: I'm Brett, he's Jeff, we are the Couch Potatoes. Want to talk now about the fifth season finale and actual series finale for a show that is on Prime Video about superheroes gone bad. It's called The Boys.
19: My power is absolute. about heights no one's even dreamed of. But I have a bigger destiny.
20: Well, praise be. And what is it?
2: So the show's official description is as follows. Superheroes are often as popular as celebrities, as influential as politicians, and sometimes even as revered as gods. But that's when they're using their powers for good. What happens when the heroes go rogue and start abusing their powers? When it's the powerless against the super powerful, the boys head out on a heroic quest to expose the truth about the Seven and Vought, the multi-billion-dollar conglomerate that manages the superheroes and covers up their dirty secrets. And it's based on the comic book series of the same name. And I should point out, I am not familiar with the comic books. I have not read a single page of The Boys, but I did kind of spoil how the show ends by, I can't remember what I was looking for a couple of years ago. I just Googled something and I inadvertently, like, the first thing that popped up was how the series ends. And I was so mad about that. So I was curious. Thankfully, I can't even really remember what I saw. And I don't know how it compares to what happened in this finale. But anyway, before I get too far off track, just wanted to make sure I pointed that out. Not familiar with the comics. But, and the voice you heard in that first clip was from a hero named, or a super person named Homelander, who is essentially Superman. He's got Superman's powers. So just imagine what happens when somebody as powerful as Superman is not a very nice person. And the boys, led by a guy named Billy Butcher, have been trying for 5 seasons to figure out a way to stop him and put him and end him.
21: We need to end the whole bloody notion of soups.
22: Scorched earth.
21: Shock.
22: And all. Blood. And bone. Superheroes are done.
2: Okay, so how about I offer some thoughts overall on The Boys before I get into the finale, which I'll keep spoiler-free, by the way. I don't want to spoil the finale. But the show is not for everybody. This show is super violent and really gory and has a ton of juvenile, silly humor that I feel like they go... I don't mind that from time to time, but they really lean on that, and I don't understand why, because I think the show is really intelligent. I would also point out as well that there is a ton of political satire in this series. We've talked about this before, and whereas the showrunner, the guy behind the show, Eric Kripke, has very publicly stated that Homelander is kind of a stand-in for Donald Trump, or has at least become a stand-in for Donald Trump. And my understanding is the show does deviate quite substantially from the comic book material. So I am curious to read the comics to see how that story plays out. So if you don't like political stuff in your superhero shows, you probably won't like this. If you lean a certain way politically, you definitely won't like this. I tried to just keep that out. I just tried to look at it as a story of a bad, powerful super person who just keeps his narcissism continues to grow. His lust for power continues to grow to the point where he believes he is God, that he is the new God. He clearly needs to be stopped. How are they going to do it? Because no one has enough powers to beat him. So that was the tension of this whole thing. So this season, I thought episode 7 was fantastic and emotional. The penultimate. Why is the penultimate episode always the
3: best one?
2: The big one.
3: I don't, because the last one, they just got to, you know, tie up all the loose ends. But the second last one is, that's moving day for the plot.
2: That was Breaking Bad's, like, Ozymandias is the penultimate episode, right?
3: Yep.
2: That scene is like one of the best episodes of television ever.
3: Someone gets killed in the opening moments of that. I don't know why I don't want to spoil Breaking Bad, but I don't, in case someone hasn't seen it yet.
2: Yeah.
3: There's a major death at the beginning of that, and I shot up out of my seat, and I didn't sit down for the full hour. I just stood up and watched that whole episode and didn't realize I was standing until the end.
2: Wow.
3: Yeah.
2: Okay. So, yeah, the penultimate episode was good. I wouldn't say it was exciting, but it was way more emotional than I thought it was. I was crying at the end. Overall, I think the dialogue in this show is hilarious. And yes, sometimes it gets too juvenile, which works sometimes, but Jensen Ackles' character, Soldier Boy, he's basically like a mean Captain America. Everything he says is disgusting, and it's wonderful. So I was so happy to watch Jensen Ackles get to do something like that. David Diggs joins the cast this year. He was, of course, part of the cast of Hamilton.
3: Right.
2: And he plays a character named O Father, who's like a preacher kind of character. He was an amazing addition this year. He was perfectly cast. Anthony Starr as Homelander and Carl Urban as Billy Butcher, the two main characters, they're so good. They're so perfect. All the main castmates are great, but those two were golden. And Starr, I just learned this week, Starr didn't think he'd get the part because he figured they'd go with somebody who's just bigger physically. So he didn't really try all that hard in his audition and came off kind of arrogant and irritated. And that's why he ended up getting the part. They really liked the edge that he brought.
3: That's awesome.
2: He is so good. And I will say the big moment, I think, is ruined by some juvenile humor. There are good wrap-ups for some of the characters, but others are totally wasted. And it makes you wonder what even was the point of the spinoff, Gen V, which is like their super-powered school. They built up one of the characters like she might be crucial to solving the problem in the boys, and then she was essentially nothing. So that made me mad. So I liked the finale in some respects, and I didn't in others. And I haven't even looked at online reaction yet. I'm guessing it's not going to be good because in this day and age, it's hard to stick the landing for a finale. But The Boys, overall, I really like this show. 5 seasons available on Prime. We've only got a minute left here, but I honestly thought The Late Show with Stephen Colbert would end up being uncancelled. We're recording this on Thursday. His final show is Thursday night. But this is it. It's over.
3: Yep.
2: 33 years of The Late Show. Done.
3: It's crazy. I saw bits of the thing with Letterman on last week, which is really good because yeah. Letterman started that show in that theater. It was the old Ed Sullivan Theater. So, yeah, it's end of an era for sure.
2: It's too bad. So we'll probably have more discussion on that next week. And I'm curious to see what he ends up doing next. I'm sure he'll be fine. I'm sure he'll be just fine.
3: Lord of the Rings.
2: Oh, yeah, that's right. He's co-writing a Lord of the Rings movie. I just hope his staff find some meaningful and well-paying work. That's all the time we've got. I'm Brett. He's Jeff. We are the Couch Potatoes. Remember, if it requires getting up off the couch, don't bother.

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1: Anytime I have an opportunity to get out there, I'm going to take it. You know, the rest is just, you know, the will to want to be out there, the will to want to get better. You know, I feel like each and every day is an opportunity to get better.
2: Jets. Going from what happened last year to this year, it's like I got knocked off a ladder. It really is. And I got punched in. That's where I got to grow. That's where I got to learn. That's what I got to move forward here. And I'm not the first coach this has happened to.
0: Moose, Gold Eyes, Sea Bears, Westman, Bisons, Junior Hockey, Curling, High School. We have the Winnipeg sports scene covered. 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
20: From the National Newsroom of the Canadian Press, I'm Naira Ahmed. One of the activists whose Gaza-bound aid flotilla was intercepted in international waters by Israeli forces says they went through 4 days of continuous beatings and torture. Sebastian Tao made the comments as he, Michael France, and Mary Grace Matheson returned Sunday to Vancouver, greeted by hundreds of people at the airport. He says elderly members of the flotilla were beaten, some badly injured, and were deprived of medication. After the 12 Canadians were detained, Israel's National Security Minister released a video taunting the activists while they were kneeling and had their faces to the ground with their hands bound. Meanwhile, Muslims have begun their annual Hajj pilgrimage in sweltering heat and against a backdrop of war concerns. Hajj is one of the five pillars of Islam, bringing more than 1.5 million pilgrims from outside the country to Saudi Arabia. Typically on the first day, which falls on Monday this year, many pilgrims in Mecca converge on a vast tent camp in the nearby desert. Ahead of that, pilgrims have been circling the cube-shaped Kaaba in the Grand Mosque in sweltering temperatures. Prime Minister Mark Carney will be in New York City on Wednesday and Thursday. There, he is set to meet with business leaders and to try to court more investment. The announcement from his office comes one day before Parliament reconvenes for a round of sitting days before the summer break. And it's just weeks before the Canada-United States-Mexico Agreement on Free Trade enters its mandatory review period amid U.S. tariffs, triggering a trade war with Canada. The union in Nova Scotia, representing about 3,500 striking long-term care workers, has rejected the province's claim negotiators refused to return to the bargaining table.
8: This weekend, Seniors Minister Barbara Adams released an open letter saying that the government had asked the union to resume negotiations, but she said QP decided to wait until next week. But the union fired back, saying that's completely false, adding it had been in talks with the government about returning to the table last week, including the possibility of meeting over the weekend. In a statement, QP says when the minister's letter was posted, they were awaiting confirmation that all parties were available Monday afternoon. They add the union members of the bargaining committee live and work across Nova Scotia, and that takes time to bring both sides together. Don Mitchell, The Canadian Press.
20: And a new poll finds the number of Canadians who believe the country is heading in the right direction has hit its highest percentage since 2017.
11: The poll from Abacus Data says 47% of the more than 1,900 people surveyed this month believe Canada is heading in the right direction. 39% say the country is on the wrong track. The poll also suggests 76% of Canadians see the rest of the world as moving in the wrong direction. One pollster says this is reflected by respondents saying they see Canada as a stabilizing force in a turbulent world. Brenda Molina Navidad, The Canadian Press.
20: This is the Canadian Press. In sports, the Vegas Golden Knights now lead the Colorado Avalanche 3-0 in their best-of-seven Western Conference final series. The Golden Knights rallied from a three-goal deficit and defeated the Colorado Avalanche 5-3. They are just one game shy of advancing to the NHL's Stanley Cup final. Macklin Celebrini capped a four-goal third period as Canada surged past Slovakia 5-1 in Group B play at the World Men's Hockey Championship in Switzerland. The Pittsburgh Pirates had a 4-1 win over the Toronto Blue Jays. Starting pitcher Dylan Cease and all-star first baseman Vladimir Guerrero Jr. both exited the game with injuries in the fifth inning. And Formula One leader Kimi Antonelli charged to victory in a wild Canadian Grand Prix, claiming his fourth straight race win after teammate George Russell exited due to engine failure. The title-chasing Mercedes driver has put on a show in a thrilling battle through 30 laps, trading the lead several times and coming dangerously close to making contact until disaster struck for Russell. From the Canadian Press, I'm Naira Ahmed.
21: 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No cancellation, let it roll. Hey!

0: Sometimes they are used as a carrot, and other times they're used as a stick. And more these days, it feels like there is an idea out there that taxes are supposed to be punitive. We're supposed to be punishing people with taxes so that those who have been hard done by society are relieved of their experience in some way. And we hear about it with Zoran Mamdani. We've heard about it from Justin Trudeau. And we sort of want to flip the switch and talk about possibilities. You know, maybe today is the opportunity to blue sky some ideas on how we can reinvent how we tax people and why we tax people. And Jeff Bezos, the fourth richest man in the world, who has made our lives completely different, you can say better or worse, but different with Amazon, was doing a big interview. And he said some pretty bold things, not the least of which is that the bottom half of Americans should pay zero federal income tax. And before you think to yourself, wow, that's a big deal. Well, it would be a big deal for that 50%. But in terms of the contribution to the overall revenue of the federal government, it represents 3% of the taxes. 50% of the people, the top 50% pay 97%. The bottom 50% pay 3%. And so you could make that 3% up elsewhere, and it would mean quite a lot to those people. Let's start with his idea of he gives the example of a nurse in Queens. I want to start there.
1: A nurse in Queens who makes $75,000 a year pays more than $12,000 a year in taxes. Does that really make sense? Some people talk about, you know, making the tax system more progressive. How about we start by having the nurse in Queens not pay taxes? Why is a nurse in Queens who makes $75,000 a year paying more than $1,000 a month in taxes? That's $1,000 a month that could help with rent or groceries or anything. And so, and by the way, do you know what that all adds up to? The bottom half of income earners in this country pay only 3% of the taxes. So, it's only 3%.
0: Yeah, listen, there's logic there. So we'll follow the logic. I mean, he did also say, like, he knows that he and other billionaires are perceived. He knows how they're perceived, right? He knows that in the narrative of 2026, there are roles that people play. Sometimes it's roles that are due to them and due to the things they do. And other times it's because somebody ascribes them that role. But it doesn't change the fact that if someone was writing a story about life in 2026, there would be some people with black hats and some people with white hats. I'll give you a guess. Who do you think Jeff Bezos knows he's seen as?
1: A nurse in Queens who makes, I think what's going on is that it's kind of a tale of two economies. So you have a bunch of people in this country who are doing really well, but you also have a bunch of people in this country who are struggling. Struggling to pay rent, groceries. And so what's happening here is politicians are using the kind of age-old technique. So there's this tale of two economies, and they're using this age-old technique of, you know, picking a villain and pointing fingers. But the problem is that doesn't solve anything.
0: Well, he's right. It doesn't solve anything. And also, it is so devoid of nuance to say that there are bad guys and good guys. I can promise you, in any given day, I do things that would put me on the positive side of the ledger. And there are things I would do that probably wouldn't. And again, if we were to be judged on the worst things we've ever done, we would all be going to the fiery pits of hell. If we were judged on the greatest thing we ever did, we would be right there with a VIP pass through the gates of heaven. And none of us are either one of those things. And yet politicians very much want to ascribe villainy and heroism as it suits their purposes. If you want my 2 cents, and we're talking taxes, so somebody wants those 2 cents. This is it's a good idea for a number of reasons, the tax relief for the bottom 50%. But it's also Jeff Bezos coming up.

0: with a pressure relief valve for that ascribing of villainy. This would be a way to get everybody to shut the F up. Some loud voices to shut the F up. If Jeff Bezos was able to get the taxes, the income taxes, reduced completely to for 50% of Americans, he would be doing more to alleviate poverty than Mom Donnie could ever do in five lifetimes in a fever dream, like ever. That would be significant, especially if it was coupled with additional ways to raise revenue elsewhere. But the problem with a binary system with good guys and bad guys is, well, nobody ever thinks they're the bad guy, right? Nobody ever thinks they're the bad guy. And Mom Donnie thinks he's a good guy. And here's Bill Maher, a voice of logic, talking about, you know, what happens if you keep coming after the people you think are the bad guys?
1: The top 10% pay 72% of all federal income taxes, and the bottom half, 3%. The Democratic Socialists talk about socialism like we don't already have a lot. Social Security, unemployment, Medicare, nutritional assistance, Medicaid, Obamacare, disability, housing subsidies. Again, not against it. Just the same question. How can you be soaking the rich and failing the poor so badly?
0: And of course, we know that Mayor Mom Donnie, who sees the world in through the eyes of a simpleton, the eyes of you know, poor people, good, bad people, rich, bad. Yeah, that's pretty right. That works. You see it that way, then, and when the world doesn't pan out that way, you have a problem. And he's already been saying enough to scare capital out of New York City. A lot of people have left. A lot of money has left. And more companies, corporations, entire executive offices are decamping for places where they are more welcome. And now he has to do damage control. He went to visit with Jamie Dimon, who's CEO of a huge investment bank, J.P. Morgan, in the hopes of building bridges and keeping that company in New York. And now, for the record, J.P. Morgan already has a larger headcount in Texas than they do in New York. But here's what Jamie Dimon said about Mom Donnie. Quote, I don't care what he says. What does he do? I will judge that, because you can talk about morality and ideology all you want, but if things don't get better, you didn't do a good job. And here's some numbers for you about J.P. Morgan. If J.P. Morgan pulls the stakes in New York City, they would lose roughly $61 million in corporate taxes alone, hundreds of millions of dollars in taxes related to payroll and property tax. And, you know, that's a big number, but it's not. It's a big number without a comparison. It would take more than 50,000 average earning New Yorkers to equal that tax revenue. J.P. Morgan goes, it's like 50,000 people leave your city, except a lot of those people, again, they don't put their kids in public school. They're not taking the bus. They're not taking the subway. They're not going to the hospital. They're not going to emergency rooms. That's what you would be losing. You'd be losing all of the money and none of the pressures on your resources. And we got a text on the text line regarding Jeff Bezos. He said, that would be great. No tax. We'd have more money to buy stuff on Amazon. That's good thinking, Jeff. Well, I mean, unless you're going to tell people how to spend their money, they can do what they want with it. They have agency over themselves. They are individuals, and we live in a country where you can make your own choices, good or bad. Like I said, we're all endowed with the ability to make both. But I'm not going to tell somebody how to spend their money. And if that's the stuff they want to spend it on, that's the stuff they want to spend it on. Look, we want to take your calls after this. Let's talk taxes. Do you have any ideas? Let's say, like I said, blue sky. I've got an idea for income tax that I want to share with you after the break as well, because today there are no bad ideas. This is the Ben Mulrooney Show.
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20: 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Weather.
21: A mix of sun and cloud in the forecast today with a northwest wind at 20 kilometers an hour, a high of 19. Then tonight, a few clouds with a low of 12. Tomorrow, sunny, a high of 28. And on Wednesday, also sunny with a high of 32.
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0: All right, time for you to take over the microphone. 416-870-6400. 416-870-6400 or 1-888-225-TALK. We're talking taxes. And if you've got ideas that are better than the ones that some of the people we've elected have thrown out there, I want to hear them. Jeff Bezos is suggesting that for the bottom 50% of Americans, no one should pay any federal income tax. That amounts to 3% of the federal income tax revenue, and they could more than make up for it elsewhere. That money could be better spent by those people investing in healthcare and getting a loan to get or use that money for a car or for education for the kids. Whatever, doesn't matter. It's their money. I think it's a good idea. It also may shut up some of the people who think that people like him aren't paying their fair share when in reality they pay the lion's share of it. Could they pay more? That's a question that we're all wrestling with. Let's welcome Dan to the conversation. Hey, Dan, how you doing today?
22: I'm doing well. Thanks, Ben. I love your show. I listen to it all the time.
0: Oh, thank you.
22: This is a very important topic, and I think something that we don't talk enough about in terms of politics and the Canadian economy. I mean, if you look at the Canadian economy, what we really need to do is be investing in technology, innovation, science, mm-hmm. engineering to drive the country forward. 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
0: yep.
22: to attract and retain smart, innovative people and companies in Canada. I think one of the things the federal government needs to do is it needs to target smart people in other countries and smart organizations in other countries and attract them to Canada
0: yep.
22: by offering them tax breaks, discounted personal and corporate income tax
0: yep.
22: rates so they can come here. Imagine going to Apple and say, look, move 1,000 employees to Canada, create a big office here, and we're going to give tax breaks not only to Apple, but to your engineers that you bring here as well. That will drive the Canadian economy.
0: Well, and listen, that dovetails very well into my idea. I want to hear what you have to say about that. But before, I want to remind people, 416-870-6400, 1-888-225-TALK. Yeah, you are using the tax system as a carrot. You're incentivizing behavior. I mean, in keeping with that, I would say, all right, so you're in university. If you declare a major that the country has decided is a priority concentration, like engineering, like quantum computing, like AI, whatever it is, if you've decided that that's what you will pursue, then for the first 5 years of your employment, you'll get 2/3 off of your income tax. So long as you're working in that chosen profession for that first 5 years, 2/3 off, 66% off. I like that idea. I also think we have a problem, Dan, with a very low birth rate amongst Canadian citizens. We've got new Canadians are having babies, but Canadian citizens generally aren't. And if you get, I hate to say it, I lifted part of this idea from Viktor Orban in Hungary, but it's not a bad idea, is to say, all right, if you have income, you'll get 25% off your first kid. I mean, maybe not 25% off the first kid. You get like 5% off of your income tax for your first kid. Then you're up to 30% off if you have two. You're up to 60% off if you have three. And maybe it tops out at 67% if you have four kids. What would you do? That guarantees that people with income are benefiting from it. And what do people with income do? They want to grow their investments. They want to grow their businesses. And so what do you think of something like that?
22: Well, look, I think both of those ideas have a lot of merit. I really love the university one.
0: Yeah.
22: But I think what's important here and what's really relevant is that we're talking about amending the tax, our tax strategy to really attract and retain, like I said, smart people and smart companies. And so there's lots of levers we can pull to do that. Unfortunately, I think what's happened over time is that, income taxes, taxes really at every level. If you think about income taxes and consumption taxes, yep, like HST and gas taxes and VATs and all the other taxes we have built in, all of these have just gone in one direction, up. And what the federal government doesn't realize, there's a well-known economic theory that, you know, the more you tax people, at some point you actually collect less.
0: Yeah.
22: Collect less in tax revenue because people are less incentive to work and just feed off, you know, the government handouts, and also more incentivized to cheat.
0: Yeah, not necessarily cheat, but use strategies of tax avoidance. I mean, it happened in the province of Ontario at one point where people just realize it's not worth my while to be playing, to be as strict and listen to the letter of the law. What they say I owe, I'm going to pay somebody to help me avoid some of this stuff. And they found out that they had a massive shortfall in their revenue predictions because people just said, not worth my time to work this hard to give you this much. Hey, Dan, thank you very much for the call and thanks for the discussion. Look, sometimes it's just having a conversation about these things that spark a good idea. For example, we found a clip of Jimmy Carr, who is an exceptionally funny stand-up comic. And in order to be this funny, your brain has to operate on really interesting levels. And here's something he said about who might not, maybe we should consider a situation where people of a certain type don't get taxed.
1: What if we didn't tax anyone in their 20s? What if we just said under 30, you no tax?
3: It's a great idea.
1: So, and you would say in that, you would go, you're incentivizing people not to go to university and to get jobs, okay? Which some people might view as negative. But university is a luxury item. And luxury items don't work if everyone has them.
0: It's, it's something to think about, not because it's the idea we should land on, but it's a place to be where that is different than where we are. And if anybody thinks that the tax system that we have is perfect, then you don't have to participate in this conversation. Then just go back to your perfect lives. Everything's fine. Nothing to see here. Who do we have? We got Rob. Rob, welcome to the Ben Mulrooney Show.
4: Benjamin, great to hear you again.
0: Yes, it's Benedict, though. In Latin,
4: Benedict,
0: it means blessed. It means blessed.
4: I, I didn't want to make you think you're being called to the principal's office.
0: All right, so what's up?
4: So for me, like I was telling your producer there, I want some of my taxes back.
0: Yeah.
4: Like right now, the government is incentivizing people to stay home. Right. I got two girls. Mm-hmm. I pay 46% income tax right now. Mm-hmm. I work my butt off. I get nothing, no benefit for it. And anything that my kids need or want, I have to pay for. They want to go to camp.
0: Yep.
4: I got to pay full pop. My daughter, my eldest daughter has some health issues.
0: Yep.
4: It's not covered by OHIP, not covered by my benefits. I'm paying for it.
0: Yeah.
4: Meantime, the guy that's the lady down the road that's got six kids by four different baby daddies, they're all looked after on the money that is being cut off my paycheck before I even get to see it.
0: No, which is why I think I'm onto something with this idea of incentivizing baby making by way of a reduction in the income tax, because it applies only to people with income.
4: That's right, but it's you can't say that, because people that aren't earning a living, you're still getting an income. They're talking about the basic living income that the government wanted to push through. They tried it in, yeah, I want to say Peterborough or Lindsay or whatever, but what a joke that is. Just incentivizes people not to be productive,
0: but
4: becoming a net taker and then a net producer.
0: However, that I think it's pretty easy to write in, like, it's an income that is... The basic living income is excluded from the calculation. Hey, Rob, thank you very much. What we got here? We got Matt with us. Matt, talk to us. You're curious about the Bezos idea. Hello. Oh, did I not click on it? I didn't use the little clicky thing. Matt, welcome.
3: Hey. Yeah, so I was just wondering if people are going to be getting, like, Jeff Bezos' idea, are they then still going to be eligible to vote based on the whole concept of no taxation without representation? If you're getting representation without taxation.
0: Oh, yeah. I mean, income tax is only one tax. There's plenty of other taxes that are assigned to you and that you are required to pay. So I get what you're saying. If you remove the obligation to pay into the system, then how much, if you don't have skin in the game, then I mean, we talk about it here all the time. We want new people in Canada to co-pay a certain amount of their medical bills, so that we all get a sense that they are buying into the system. But in this case, I think what he's doing is he's recognizing that there is inequality out there. The rich are very rich and the poor are struggling in ways they probably haven't in a long time. And this won't even the playing field, but it might take a little pressure off of those people. Anyway, thank you very much for the call, Matt. Thank you. And thanks to all for contributing to this edition of Ben Mulrooney, the Tax Man. When we come back, we're speaking with Mike Van Solen. There is a story out of Ottawa about the military. It's not the one that's been we've been shaking our head over the past couple of days. It's a new one, and we're shaking our heads. That's next.
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0: All right. So there's a couple of sort of big issues that we've been tackling on this show. And we've asked your opinions and we've asked all sorts of people, some experts. And now we've invited our friend from Oyster Group, Mike Van Solen, in. We're going to call this segment, Mike, Nobody Ask Me But, .. Okay. So let's start with the latest in the CBC prank show gone wrong.
30: Yes.
0: It's a disaster. It's a disaster for them. And now the latest is there's a guy on YouTube, commentary guy named Clinton Jaws. That's what he goes by, Clinton Jaws. And he's very successful. He's got about 50,000 subscribers on one channel. He's got another channel that's got like 500,000.
30: Yeah.
0: So he's quite – people listen to him. And I didn't know that he was yet again another one of these people who got caught up in this dragnet of lies. And he sort of laid it all to bear in a new video explaining how they caught him, how they lied to him, what they said to him, and how the whole thing went. So let's listen to the first video, like when he realized it was fake.
31: And when Prince William comes out, I look at him and I go, that's not Prince William. This guy's chubby. Short. Prince William's thin, good looking, he has hair. But I convince myself in my head, and now I'm realizing I'm sitting there for a reason. These people, these production people, wanted me to feel humiliated on stage, which I did.
0: Yeah, you'll remember that part of the story, the prank that they were pulling was they wanted to ask former members of the RCMP what they do in retirement. And the reveal was going to be holding them to account, holding these individual people to account for all the ills, perceived and real, of the RCMP over the course of their history and across this country. And they had a video that was made that symbolized Prince Charles closing down the RCMP because of all of the crimes that they perpetrated on First Nations. And these members of the RCMP were expected to sit there and take responsibility for those things and atone for them or something. I mean, it's ludicrous on its face. It's insulting to our history. It's insulting to them. And so what do you think of that one right there when he said he was they were designing to make him feel humiliated?
1: I mean, there's so many layers to this story. It's an embarrassment for the CBC. They are, of course, super slow to sort of come to the realization and I think the proper public apology where they will end up. I find it, I could take it on a few layers. One, satire, political satire is some of the best content sure. you can find. And when it's done right, it's something I love and will consume endlessly. Satire is also really hard to do. And all the descriptions of this, it's hard to even imagine what was in their head. Like, where were they going other than trying to sandbag these people and make them feel really guilty for it? The PR department at CBC is moving too slow. I think it's ironic that this guy is called Clinton Jaws, because I always think of big organizations in times like this of having a glass jaw. This guy who's not even giving his real name has brought this organization to its knees, and they are spinning. I can only imagine there's consultants and boardrooms of people trying to figure out what to do, even though it's really obvious. You violated basic journalistic principles. You probably perpetrated a fraud on these people. Yeah. They would have defamation cases if any of this ever came to air. And of course, it's CBC. It's doing this little foray on taxpayer dollars. But there's no good part to this.
0: No, there's no good part to it. But he continues, and like I said, it's a very raw video. It's a stream of consciousness thing. He doesn't appear to have notes in front of him, so he's really speaking from whatever he's got inside him.
1: Right.
0: And this is quite a revealing clip about how he saw his role as a police officer, especially his role as a police officer in relation to First Nations.
31: Every time you guys called the cops, I came. I didn't do anything to you. I helped you. I catered to you. I served and protected you.
0: And I can't get away. Like, I can't get away from this. And people are going to, they're going to take this for what it is, and they may like it, and they might think I'm onto something, or they may think I'm full of it. But I have had just about enough of living in a country, I should say, where I, the son of an Irish guy and an immigrant from Serbia must be responsible for the ills of people who, I guess, look like me forever.
1: Right.
0: And individuals today are not responsible entirely for their own behavior because of supposedly what the people that look like me did years ago. So I have to assume the responsibility over history, and a lot of people today have no responsibility over their behavior in the moment. And I'm getting tired. And that's what he's saying. He's like, when you called, if you were First Nation, I came, I helped you. Right. And now you're looking at me because what? Right. And he was hurt.
1: Oh, look, we've lost the concept of personal responsibility in society as we've increasingly become into our different camps, and it's all about identity politics. What gets washed away is personal responsibility. We are willing to offer groups empathy, but we're never willing to give them agency and say, you have responsibility for your actions. The RCMP have, of course, there are great stories to tell of the RCMP and their work with First Nations communities. I am also really confident that reconciliation is not solved or improve by sandbagging other groups now.
0: Yeah.
1: What is an RCMP officer today going to help out in a First Nations community going to be looked at? Like, what was their goal? Just to create more division between First Nations and RCMP officers? Just to make it even harder to work together?
0: Yeah, what did you think of that? What did you think of the CBC's first attempt at damage control when they said, hey, this is an attempt at truth and reconciliation, and comedy can be part of that. And I thought they used the word truth and reconciliation to shut people like me up, firstly. Right. But also, like, you can't get there from here. You can't strive for truth by building by creating fiction, and you can't get to reconciliation without the truth. So I just saying it doesn't make it so.
1: No, I mean, people know what it's like to work and to get along with people and to build trust and to build community. this is not it. If I were to drag you into my house on a surprise, like, go, you know, what, Ghost of Christmas Past, and say, Ben, here's all the things that I believe you've done. And when you thought you were just coming for a dinner party, you're not going to feel more willing to hang out with me. You're not going to feel closer to me, and you're certainly not going to trust me.
0: Yeah. So in the last minute or so that we have, you are now sitting there in the office of the CEO of the CBC, and they say, please help us. What do we do? Give me the bullet points.
1: Get to the end game fast. This is ridiculous. You have to apologize. This violated all your journalistic principles. I'd bring in a third party to look at how this happened, and I would issue an apology to everybody who fraudulently was dragged into the CBC studio under false pretenses.
0: Now, but what would you, if they pushed back and said, but this wasn't CBC News. CBC News didn't know that this was going on.
1: Doesn't matter. CBC News was ultimately the biggest single agency involved in this. It was their funding from them. Take responsibility. Don't try to diminish your role. Own it. Show leadership and move on.
0: Should people lose their jobs over this?
1: I think accountability is important. Yeah.
0: I mean, yeah, it's hard to fire people in places like that. It's hard. And art is subjective.
1: But if their apology is to be believed, probably somebody does have to go. Like, it does. The reality is this went up a food chain, and it was approved by people real responsibilities. Yeah. Either that, they got to be put on leave while the investigation takes place, something like that. But if you don't, you know, every action needs an equal and opposite reaction.
0: Yeah.
1: And something like this happens, people are outraged. You need, as a CBC, as an organization, to be able to push back in some manner at this time.
0: All right. Well, we're going to talk about Ottawa and the Canadian military and another tempest, which you may say is a teapot and others may say it's not. That's coming up next on the Ben Mulrooney Show.
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20: 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Weather.
19: A high of 29 degrees expected today with a mix of sun and cloud and a northwest wind at 20 kilometers an hour. Then tonight, temperature dipping down to a low of 12 with a few clouds. Tomorrow, sunny, a high of 28. And on Wednesday, a high of 32 with sunshine as well.

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1: All right, welcome back to Mike Van Solen from the Oyster Group. We just dealt with solving all the problems, the self-inflicted wounds on the CBC for their boneheaded decisions to try to insult and besmirch some truly undeserving Canadians. And, well, deserving of respect, undeserving of the treatment they got. And now we're going to do the Canadian Armed Forces. And I think more importantly, it's those who have led the Canadian Armed Forces to where they are today.
2: Right.
1: And every now and then you get a snapshot of how bad stuff is. Mm-hmm. You wish you could get into a time machine, either go back and fix the past or go to fast forward to the future where we don't have these problems anymore. But here is where we are. And the headline in the Globe and Mail is a goddamn embarrassment. Military asks personnel in the capital region to return field gear, citing critical equipment shortages. The Canadian Armed Forces in the national capital area have so few of the things they need, including boots and backpacks, that they're asking veterans and they're asking military personnel, if you're not using it, we could really use it back right now. It's embarrassing.
2: Well, and appreciate the context in that story. When you get down to the bottom of it, and it's kind of like, why is this happening? And the officials explain, well, in Latvia, the one place that we have any meaningful troops deployed, we're trying to go from 2,000 troops to 2,200 troops.
1: Yeah.
2: And that is breaking the back of the Canadian Armed Forces.
1: Yeah.
2: This is a commentary on over 10 years of underfunding. And it goes even before Trudeau, but it was really bad under Trudeau because he almost had sort of a sneering distaste for anything to do with the military. And he wasn't even pretending that he would keep up to the obligations and promises he was making.
1: Yeah.
2: So often we see the headlines about new fighter jets or getting a frigate in this piece. And you think, good, we're finally investing. We're doing something. Carney reported that, you know, they've hit their 2% target of GDP and they're moving on. But to understand how threadbare this place is, it's stories like this that really shine a light on it. And you know, I will offer, you know, people, you know, a lot of distaste for Donald Trump in this country. But it's presidents before him who've said, you got to be a real partner, a continental partner to the United States. By being so far behind, we give him this cudgel to hit us with
1: 100%.
2: All the time. What would he have had if we had actually been meaningful partners for these last bunch of decades?
1: Yeah, and we have that's just one of the stories that is a black eye,
2: right?
1: I don't think it's not on the men and women in the military. It's on those that have promised that they would have the things they need, so that they could defend us and do their jobs with honor. And then you hear stuff like this, and this is...
2: But it shows it's going to take, I don't know, 5 years, 10 years of real investment, real leadership to piece this thing together.
1: But then there was a story a couple of weeks ago. It started in Juno News, ended up in the Globe and Mail, of real problems of cohesion, unit cohesion in new recruits. One of the things is we've lowered the requirements for new recruits. So you've got people who are on the spectrum and you've got people who are, I don't know, I got vertigo. I don't know. There's all sorts of stuff that you would think.
2: Yeah.
1: I don't know that every unit needs to be representative and reflective of the grand mosaic that is Canada. That's not the point. It's not supposed to be a mirror. It's supposed to be a scalpel.
2: Right.
1: And you hire the best people to get the job done. And then you hear about the in certain units in the leadership ranks, you've got people who are members of the military who've only been in Canada as long as 3 months, and they come from cultures that don't have the necessary respect for women, for these people to see their sisters in arms as partners. And it's leading to fights between people in the units. So it's not just money. It's a basic conception of what we need of our military to get the job done.
2: Yeah, so many layers. I mean, one, of course, we're having to bring people into the military at record speed. Any organization's going to struggle if they suddenly have to, bring in a whole wave of people, and bringing those people on board is tough. But the military, I think, too long, it's been treated by the Canadian government and the Canadian Armed Forces and how they thought of it as an employment strategy.
1: Yeah.
2: You know, new Canadians, like, let's get them to work.
1: Yeah.
2: But really, the job of the military, and it's silly for me to sort of say this, is to defend this country. And we need people who can do those roles and those and do that training and be effective in theaters of war.
1: Yeah,
2: and we're so far removed from even thinking of us of ever having to defend ourselves.
1: Yeah.
2: But, you know, I believe there's been a wake-up call. The world's gotten a little more dangerous. We're playing catch-up, and so stories like this are going to show up. We need people who can be effective in these roles.
1: Yeah, but you would think so, right? I don't know that that's true. I don't know the reaction that you're saying. The world is more dangerous. Unfortunately, there are very loud voices in this country who say we are the problem. Western culture is the problem.
2: Right.
1: It's a bananas situation to be living through. And then sort of the final, I mean, there's plenty of other stories as well, but the final one that we've been following is this the honoring of the military, the Afghan war, which they're not even calling a war. They're not even calling it a war. And this is, you can see a picture of it right here. This is what they've selected. They've indigenized the Afghan campaign. And they've selected the imagery of helmets and flak jackets that weren't even used by our military in that war. Those are more akin to what the Americans wore in Vietnam. And there's so many problems with this one. The fact that no veterans spoke at the groundbreaking, and there were three land acknowledgments at the groundbreaking. Yeah.
2: Like, what are we solving for? What is the Canadian military and the Canadian government think they're solving for when they commission something like this?
1: Yeah, well, that Justin did that.
2: Yeah, it's Justin Trudeau. I mean, it has Justin Trudeau written all over.
1: Oh, yeah.
2: Right? Like, what are the objectives? We lost way too many great soldiers, men and women in Afghanistan. Honoring them is something that we should be doing 100% as a country. Somehow conflating now with reconciliation, truth and reconciliation, and I don't know, this ham-fisted effort to deal with both at the same time is serving no end.
1: Look, I think, as I said yesterday, the only Indigenous people that I want to honor with this are those who put the uniform on.
2: Sure.
1: And served their country with dignity and honor. Of which there were many.
2: Yeah.
1: And I want them to see themselves reflected in that.
2: Right.
1: And I want them to see their service reflected in that. I don't know. I haven't talked to them, but I suspect our men and women in military are pretty much rolling in the same direction. They want to see their struggles. They want to see their sacrifice. They want to see their brothers and sisters in arms reflected in that, the memories that they shared. They want to know that we will remember it when they're gone.
2: I've supported many announcements and press conferences in my day, and if you can't find a single former service member, current service member, to be at the press conference, to say a few words, to express their appreciation for the government and commissioning this piece of work, you know you got problems.
1: Yeah, but you know, I don't know if they do, because when I've talked to people, I say, you know, Mark Carney should do something about this. Oh, he's got bigger fish to fry, Ben. I was like, yeah, but these are the small things. Yes, he's got an economy to turn around. He's got to figure out how to reverse course.
2: He's got a military to rebuild.
1: He's got a military to rebuild, and you got to take care of the people who are there, and you have to take care of those who came before them. And I appreciate, yes, he's spending more on them. Everyone gets like a 20% salary bump, right? That's great. That's one thing. But what about those who came home broken?
2: Yeah.
1: Don't you think that maybe if you gave them a memorial where they could go and commune and mourn that reflected what they were feeling, don't you think that would make their lives just a little bit better?
2: Let's also think of people considering joining the Canadian Armed Forces. Mm. And they look at this and go, how would it honor me at the end of my career?
1: Yeah.
2: You know, am I going to be proud? Is my family going to be proud of me? Do I expect that the government will treat me with respect for the service that I offer?
1: Yeah. All right, Mike Van Solen, thank you very much. Always love it that you come in. I really appreciate being able to look eye to eye.
2: Yeah. Great to be here, Ben.
1: Yeah, all right. And thank you, Edmonton, for joining us on this Thursday. Come on back for the last day of the week. And just a reminder, you can always check out the app or the iHeartRadio app, and you can find us on our socials. When we come back, we're going to be talking about the dangers of sugar-free and zero-calorie pop drinks. Don't go anywhere.
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16: From the National Newsroom of the Canadian Press, I'm David Augustine. Three flotilla activists detained in Israel have now arrived back in Vancouver. Activist Sebastian Toe says the flotilla group was kidnapped in the middle of the Mediterranean Sea by Israeli forces, and every one of them was dragged aboard prison ships and beaten. Israel has denied those claims. The movement's organizer says the BC delegates were part of an international civilian flotilla to challenge the blockade of Gaza. The Nova Scotia government says the union representing about 3,500 striking long-term care workers refused to return to the bargaining table this weekend. In an open letter, Seniors Minister Barbara Adams revealed that the government had asked the union to resume negotiations on Friday, Saturday, or Sunday, but the union decided to wait until next week. The unionized workers at 35 long-term care facilities, members of the Canadian Union of Public Employees, have been on strike for 6 weeks, with pay being the main issue in the dispute. Their collective agreements expired in October 2023. For the first time in 10 years, China's foreign minister is visiting Canada.
17: Wang Yi is set to visit Ottawa between May 28th and 30th to meet his Canadian counterpart, Anita Anand. The visit comes after Prime Minister Mark Carney visited Beijing with Anand in January, marking the first visit to China by a Canadian prime minister since 2017. That's when Canada and China reached a preliminary deal. China agreed to lower tariffs on Canadian canola seed and eliminate tariffs on canola meal, peas, and seafood. In exchange, Canada agreed to reduce tariffs and set import limits on Chinese electric vehicles. The foreign affairs ministers are expected to discuss the recently updated Canada-China strategic partnership when they meet next weekend. Naira Ahmed, The Canadian Press.
16: Wildfire danger is high in northern parts of Alberta. Alberta Wildfire says a blaze in the Grand Prairie Forest area can ignite easily due to dry conditions and quickly grow out of control. It is asking locals and visitors to be cautious while spending time outdoors and avoid activities that could spark a wildfire. After U.S. President Donald Trump's message Saturday that said an agreement with Iran had been largely negotiated, a bit of a shift on Sunday.
18: The president striking a different tone on Truth Social, saying that negotiations towards a deal with Iran are constructive, but both sides must take their time and get it right. So as of right now, there is no official deal yet, but there does seem to be significant movement that the U.S. and Iran are walking towards a two-step interim agreement.
16: That was ABC's Lama Hassan in London. And authorities say suspected cases of Ebola in eastern Congo have now passed 900. They say it's mainly in the Ituri province where the ongoing outbreak is centered. Arson attacks on Ebola treatment centers in the region underscore the serious challenges authorities face as they try to stem the outbreak of the infectious disease that has been declared a global health emergency. Canada's top doctor says the risk of the virus affecting people in this country still remains low. This is the Canadian Press. In sports, Tomas Hertl's goal at 8:21 of the third period snapped a 3-3 tie and lifted the Vegas Golden Knights to a 5-3 victory over the visiting Colorado Avalanche on Sunday. Mark Stone and Hertl each had a goal and an assist for the Knights, while Mitch Marner and Caden Korchak had two assists apiece. Gabriel Landeskog, Nazem Kadri, and Jack Drury scored for the Avs. Game 4 is Tuesday, with Colorado down 3-0. The Vancouver Bandits capped off a winning weekend at home in the Canadian Elite Basketball League with a 111-101 victory over the Calgary Surge on Sunday. Jalen House had 27 points and 9 assists, while Jarkel Joyner had 22 points as the Bandits improved to 3-1 and moved into a share of first in the Western Conference with the Winnipeg Sea Bears. And the visiting Halifax Tides scored 3 first-half goals in an 18-minute span and then coasted to a 4-0 Northern Super League victory over the winless Calgary Wild on Sunday. From the Canadian Press, I'm David Augustine. This is the

It has been a long time in coming, but the groundbreaking for the Afghan War Memorial happened last week. And we took a little time before talking about it. We're talking about it today. This memorial is supposed to honor the longest military deployment in Canadian history. 40,000 men and women from the Canadian Armed Forces were deployed. 158 of them valiantly gave their lives in defense of Canadian values and in defense of that, in furtherance of that mission. It ended in 2014. Today is 2026. We're going to get into why that took so long. But before we do, let's start at the end with the groundbreaking. You look at the picture of the groundbreaking, you see three Indigenous elders start at the end with the groundbreaking. You look at the picture of the groundbreaking, you see three Indigenous elders, members of Parliament.

0: was an open process by which architects could put forth their vision for this memorial, and a jury made up of veterans and architectural experts and historians unanimously selected the team from Quebec, Team Daou. And you, sir, Intrepid, have been to Afghanistan, so you would know when you look at this what it symbolized.
1: It was it's a pair of large towers, I guess, these large stone structures with a metallic screen, which was very much in keeping with sort of the Afghan motif in the middle. And a crack of light in the middle, they called it, which aligned with the Peace Tower and the Canadian War Museum.
0: Yeah.
1: And when you talk to these veteran groups, they say that fit.
0: That fit.
1: It actually made them, oh, yes, that worked for them. And they were happy with it.
0: But as we know in Ottawa, the shortest distance between two lines is not between two points is not a straight line. It is as long as the Liberals want to make it. And so the Liberal government overruled the jury of experts and awarded the project instead from Team Daou to Team Stimson. Who's Team Stimson? If you've been an astute listener of the show, you're going to guess where this goes. And by the way, not for nothing, Louise Arbour, the former Supreme Court Justice, I believe also soon to be our Governor General, said the override violated procurement rules, called the survey garbage because there was a survey. They said, oh, there was a poll done, an unofficial, non-scientific poll that said people wanted this because this is supposed to be a popularity contest. And the decision was anti-democratic. And now we find ourselves with this design. What is this design based on? Well, like I said, it features a lot of Indigenous representation because the guy who designed it is an Indigenous artist. And there's some news reports out there that he's a veteran, not a veteran. He went to Afghanistan as part of a cultural exchange. And the monument is, how to describe it, generic. Apparently, it's got these pictures of helmets and flak jackets that aren't even specific to the Afghan campaign. Apparently, they are more akin to what the Americans wore in Vietnam. And when told about this, I believe the pushback was, well, it's not supposed to be an accurate depiction. And so this goes on and on and on. And, we're going to break this down in a moment. But look, the fact is Canadian soldiers valiantly answered the call to go to Afghanistan, defend Canadian interests and values. 158 of them laid down their lives in that effort. This entire exercise from conception to groundbreaking has minimized and marginalized both the sacrifice of those men and women, as well as the legacy of those who walk among us still. Our government has yet again put performance and politics over patriotism, a rehearsed reconciliation over real appreciation and gratitude for those who have served, sacrificed, and died. So today's an opportunity. It's an opportunity for Prime Minister Mark Carney to lead, to break from the childish traditions of his predecessor, declaring this is an affront and will not stand, that our military and our veterans deserve far better than to be pawns in somebody's vain attempt of legacy building, and right this ship. And on that note, we are going to bring in our guest. Adrian Stimson is a member. Oh, no. Dave Morrow. I'm sorry. Adrian Stimson is the artist. Dave Morrow. He is an Afghanistan veteran, and he hosts the Hard to Kill podcast. Dave, thank you for your service, and thank you for joining us on the Ben Mulrooney Show.
2: Hey, thanks for having me, Ben.
0: Okay, so I spoke a lot there, and I do apologize, but you're going to be sticking around with us for a while. Mike Drolet, my Intrepid producer, referenced that original design, and then we talked a little bit about the new design. Have you seen both of them?
2: Yeah, I have. And to echo what you were saying, the original design looked great.
0: Yeah.
2: It's very reminiscent of the designs they have in the United States, like for the Vietnam Memorial, yeah, which I was just in DC about a month or two ago. It was solemn,
0: yeah,
2: but it's powerful.
0: Yeah.
2: And it didn't represent any one culture. It represented the sacrifice and it was a place to contemplate and reflect, which is kind of what you want.
0: Yeah.
2: But now what we see is it's not that. And you mentioned something really interesting on a few occasions. You've been referencing mission and combat mission. And we as Canadians keep on referring to what I did and what my brothers and sisters

0: as a mission, but it was a war.
1: Yeah.
0: And we're creating a war memorial here. So it should have the gravitas of a war memorial, but even the words that we use don't embody what we sacrificed during, you know, that close to 15 years of warfare.
1: And then, so to hear that that first memorial, that first attempt, that you as a veteran saw yourself reflected in that, you saw the efforts, you saw the sacrifice, your emotions, did you feel respected in that design?
0: Absolutely. Yeah. I'm not expecting anything grandiose. It's supposed to be a war memorial. Yeah. It's supposed to be something that we look at for generations to come to go and pay our respects for the friends that are lost and the friends I continue to lose due to suicide here after the war, but also for the other generations to recognize, wow, this is a huge war that Canada undertook. What mistakes do we make? And then how do we remember in the future how not to make these mistakes again?
1: Okay, so now then you see the new design that puts, I don't know, Indigenous healing front and center in this. I described it as best as I could, but when you saw it, what did you think?
0: The first thing that pops out is that's not what we wore in Afghanistan. And it's so funny. We had gear racks. So my gear was always on a post, a cross. So it was easily accessible. I never thought in a million years my gear rack would be part of a memorial. And on top of that, to not even have the gear that I wore over there represented, and the helmet. And I've had other people say that it looks like there's a headless soldier being represented in this new monument. And just to kind of reference again, the United States, they have a great Korean War monument. If you're going to put kit and gear from the war, put the actual faces of soldiers and try to capture the emotion, like the Korean War monument in the United States, that would have been a much better decision. I've got nothing against the Native community and even the artist. Yeah. He was chosen.
1: Yeah.
0: He made a submission and they chose him. But I think it's patronizing to the whole community.
1: I mean, he wasn't chosen. The jury chose the first one, and the jury was made up of, as you know, of veterans and scholars and historians and architects. They chose that one, and so the voices of the veterans on that jury were minimized in favor of Veterans Affairs and Heritage Canada picking this guy. We're going to pause on that. We're going to take a break, and we're going to have more on this conversation with Dave Morrow about the Afghanistan War Memorial when we come back on the Ben Mulrooney Show.
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20: 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Weather.
21: A mix of sun and cloud in the forecast today with a northwest wind at 20 kilometers an hour, a high of 19. Then tonight, a few clouds with a low of 12. Tomorrow, sunny, a high of 28. And on Wednesday, also sunny with a high of 32.
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1: We are continuing our conversation with Afghanistan vet Dave Morrow. He's also the host of the Hard to Kill podcast. Dave, yet again, thank you for your service to this country. I'm deeply appreciative, and I'm so glad you've joined us today.
0: Thanks again for having me, Ben.
1: So during the break, Intrepid was showing me more renderings of that original design, and it was beautiful. It was solemn, and... how do you feel that over the course of this journey, this process to get to where we are today, anytime veterans had a voice, they were told, sit down, we know better. I mean, they were part of the jury that picked that. And then the government came in and said, no, we don't like that. And instead, we're going to give you this. And what was given, as you just said, is not reflective of anything that resonates with you. And then, of course, at the groundbreaking, very few veterans were even there. No veterans spoke. A lot of First Nations, and that's great. But if I can editorialize for a second, it ain't stolen land in Afghanistan. So I don't know where this is. I don't know where this is coming from, except perhaps, and I'm going to put it out there. You tell me what you think. This feels like a political pageantry performance of Justin in the day to try to get to a level of reconciliation that we still haven't achieved.
0: I talked about this on my show. What are we doing? I mean, are we a serious country or not? Of course, this is pandering to the Native community. The thing is, I mean, Natives, Irish, whatever ethnic group you belong to, we all fought as Canadians. I have a Canadian flag on my shoulder just like everybody else. And to pander to one group, and especially to pander to try to build a bridge, but then have no tangible results in the community... Mm. It's patronizing. Like, I would be pissed if I was a Native right now. I don't mean to speak for Natives, but I'd be pissed if they made a Celtic-inspired monument.
1: Yeah, and
0: my
1: that's right.
0: Celtic community was being trampled all over and not being recognized.
1: Yeah.
0: So it just seems like it goes part and parcel with how the government operates. And this would kind of not be an issue, I'll be honest, if things were going semi-okay in the veteran community.
1: Yeah.
0: But they're not. We have a PCVRS issue.
1: What's a PCVRS? What's that?
0: There is a huge contract that goes out to Loblaws and American private equity to help rehabilitate veterans. Mm. And I put help in air quotes because it's not helping. It's actually creating more harm than good. But that contract is about to be renewed again. And unfortunately, I don't think they're going to make any changes to that system. Not to mention just the lack of acknowledgement of just a lot of our sacrifice for decades now within the veteran community. Yeah. It's unfortunate that the government never seems to really fully embrace the fact that we have a lot of veterans here.
1: Yeah.
0: We fought a really awful war for 15 years. And the least they could do, because this war was for nothing. It's like a Seinfeld episode. It's all about nothing. We didn't gain any treasure. We didn't gain any land. We didn't gain any political clout. At least give us this one thing and do it properly.
1: And Dave, make it about the veterans. The fact that the government came in and tried to shoehorn something that didn't belong, that hadn't, I'm sorry, there's a time and place for reconciliation. It's not honoring the veterans. It isn't. You want to honor the First Nations veterans and have some sort of memorial for that? More power to you. Have at it. This is not about that. And shoehorning that in, I believe, is an affront. But let's try to sort of move to more positive territory, because you know, Mark Carney has signaled that he wants to do things differently for the veteran community as well as the Canadian Armed Forces writ large. I believe one of the first things he did was a 20% pay bump retroactive to a certain time ago for everybody in the military as well as veterans. He's investing in a way that we haven't seen before. He's saying the things we've wanted to hear. Is there a role for him to play in this?
0: Absolutely. I mean, the biggest issue we have is that we have no means or method to actually communicate what is needed within the veteran community. There's no advocacy group that stands up for veterans. So when government makes a decision, they're making it in a dark, empty room. Mm. And so they tell us what we need. They tell us what we want. And in reality, that's not the case at all. So that's why a lot of us are really not happy with the current situation. And is Mark Carney going to change that? I have no faith in it whatsoever.
1: Well, look,
0: and there's a few reasons for that.
1: Okay, give me your reasons.
0: Simply put, in his action plan to build the Canadian Armed Forces, there's absolutely zero mention of veterans to help in that restructuring, in that rebuild. We are the most able group of Canadians that know the terrain and know the ins and outs of the military to tap into our collective knowledge, especially for entrepreneurship and for leadership down the road. That would only make sense. And then long-term, if you're looking at it from 30,000 feet up, the way you treat veterans is going to have a downstream effect on who joins the military.
1: Yep.
0: And if you see us and guys like myself complaining and bringing up valid, serious concerns that we're not being actually taken care of, being managed and processed, who's going to really want to join if I'm telling the young guys that are coming through my pipeline, hey, don't join, and I'm telling my kids, you're not joining the military? They've got a serious problem on their hands and they're not addressing it because they're too short-sighted.
1: Yeah, to me, there's an element of, I don't know if it's short-sightedness, but trying to skip to the end. I mean, I've heard about the issues they've had with recruiting and the cohesion within certain units that has due in a lot of ways to language barrier as well as people who've only been in Canada for as short a period as 3 months. So you have a lot of those issues, but in an effort to boost those numbers, we want to, you know, we said, all right, we'll just take who we can get. You've been in it. So far be it from me to discount anything that you say, but better this guy than the guy who preceded him is what I'm saying. And if he wants to show that he's different from Justin, we don't have to build this thing if the veterans think it's garbage. I mean, we could, and by the way, if this guy, and no disrespect to the artist, I mean, he put it out there, he won because people told him he won. But if you guys as the veteran community did your own poll of more than 12,000 and said, hey, we don't like this and we want to go back to the first one, I don't think it'd be hard for you to get some sort of legal advocate or somebody, true patriot love or something, to come on board and help steer this thing and build the one you want. Build the one that's reflective of your experience. Build the one you see yourself in. Be the one you see your sacrifice in. Be the one that when you look at it, you see your brothers and sisters in arms. Any other barometer is unacceptable.
0: I love your passion, Ben.
1: Thank you.
0: And yes, that should be the case. However, being in this space for 7+ years, it's very hard to find organizations that will go to bat against the government. And so that's why bottom up needs to be the focus, and we've got a lot of work to do.
1: Yeah.
0: So our organizations aren't strong enough. We're not well-funded enough. And Canada is notorious for cutting down the tallest poppy very quickly. Mm. So, and don't forget, Ben, a lot of us, we're on benefits.
1: Yeah.
0: And it's well within Veterans Affairs' reach to cut us and eliminate our veteran benefits if they deem that we're getting a little bit too spicy.
1: Whoa, wait, no, hold on. We got to talk about this. You're saying that if you get uppity, Veterans Affairs could come and cut your benefits?
0: Of course, Ben. Yes. We are never out of the purview of Veterans Affairs Canada. The way they've set up our benefits is that they can do a reassessment at any point in time and deem, I think you can go back to work. I think your benefits, we can claw those back. There is no lifetime benefit. We don't have a pension, Ben, unless you worked long enough. If you're injured, your benefits are not a pension. They are called depreciated earnings capacity. I could talk about that for days. But the way we treat the veteran here is like we're criminals and that we're trying to scam a system. And that's the biggest contentious point. And that's why when we have something like a monument that's not done properly and they don't invite veterans. I spoke with the minister cordially like 2 weeks before this unveiling. She never mentioned it once. So you're telling me she had no idea that this was going to happen? And if so, like, is it just incompetence? I can't possibly think that's just incompetence. Inviting somebody like myself, who doesn't represent all veterans, but represents a lot, would be a good olive branch.
1: Yeah.
0: But they choose not to, and they choose to essentially keep us in the dark and treat us like criminals. And my feeling is they despise us, and we've proven it in documents, in ATIP requests, that they fundamentally don't like us around, and their actions speak louder than words.
1: Dave, hold
0: so
1: on.
0: Not inviting us is key.
1: Okay, hold that thought. I've got a couple more questions for you after the break, because you opened up a box, and we got to see what's inside. Don't go anywhere. This is the Ben Mulroney Show.
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1: We are continuing our conversation with Dave Morrow. He's an Afghanistan vet, and he hosts the Hard to Kill podcast. We've been talking about the development and the groundbreaking of what is supposed to be hallowed ground for Afghan vets as it relates to the memorial. And a lot of veterans are feeling it's anything but. But we've sort of gone into a lot of different different directions. And Dave, I wanted to ask you just one last thing about this, and then we'll get back to this memorial. But I want to be clear. You said that if veterans step outside of whatever the guardrails are and are overly critical of the government or of their policy towards veterans, Veterans Affairs has the ability to cut off your benefits.
0: 100%.
1: People know this. I didn't know this. So you can't take a position to in defense of your fellow veterans and take an aggressive position against the government for fear that they will claw back your very valuable and deserved benefits.
0: I mean, I do it and I'm fully prepared to get cut. But it's not like I haven't had benefits just not paid out.
1: But so that's sick.
0: I know it can happen.
1: That's grotesque. It's gross. It's
0: and we don't have an organization that can advocate and push back and put fear into our politicians that we have a large enough voting bloc that we can affect change. Until we do, every time I go on the mic, I'm risking. Yeah. The potential of losing my benefits.
1: Oh, I'm
0: 100% a reality.
1: I'm sorry. I did not know that. I had no idea. And I'm very, very sorry about that. That's going to live in my brain for a while until I figure out what to do with that information. But Dave, enough time has happened since the war. And there's a generation of kids who have grown up and they don't even know about it. Give me a sense of while you were there, what you woke up to every day. You know, Mike Drolet, my producer, who was there as a journalist, said that there was low grade fear just as a baseline, and as you would leave the camp, and you didn't know who the enemy was, and you didn't know who was friend or foe ever, and he said that changes a person.
0: Mm-hmm. Yeah, and I'm glad you brought that up. It's something that I cover a lot in my content because. Yes, that low-grade fear over 8 months plays havoc on your central nervous system.
1: Yeah.
0: You don't realize it at the time. You're young. I was in my 20s. So, I mean, every day you wake up to the sound of diesel generators, artillery in the background, yeah. Call to prayer, and it just smells. We're burning everything, so there's just acrid black smoke that's usually coming in from burn pits. It's another world. I compared it to Mars. at some points. It's almost like red dust everywhere, especially at dusk. So that being said, the low-level fear is a real issue for a lot of us veterans. I did one tour, so I did 260-plus days. But others did three combat deployments. That's a lot of combat. You're in combat every day you're there. It's not like the other wars that Canada fought. And so it's having these downstream effects on our veterans that are not good. We have a lot of metabolic issues. Yeah. There's cancer. And then the unveiling of this groundbreaking ceremony was on the heels of a landmark and devastating parliamentary report on veteran suicide, which has gotten no coverage in the media.
1: Yeah.
0: But we're losing at least one veteran a week to suicide. So you couple that with just their inability to invite Afghan veterans to a groundbreaking ceremony, these things compound.
1: I mean, that picture where you see a lot of blue suits, a lot of people who sit in the comfort of the House of Commons and who have never walked in your shoes or your brothers and sisters in arms. The fact that you've got, young Canadian Armed Forces representatives who mercifully have not been where you've been, but not one of you who was there, who lived through what we just described. And then when you add to that the fact that you and so many of your fellow veterans say they do not see themselves reflected in this second government-approved monument rendition. How do you deal with that?
0: Well, Ben, they clearly want us to go away. They don't like the fact that this war even existed. Hence the reason why their actions are clear. They don't want to build this monument. They don't want to build it to the specifications that we want. They don't want us around. They don't want us complaining. They don't want us creating organizations and groups, and they ignore the fact that there's one of us taking our lives at least every week. But how do I get through it? I'm doing it right here.
1: Yeah.
0: I'm a very positive human being. And Afghanistan was one of the best experiences of my life because I got through something that was horrible, but it built me way stronger. And a lot of veterans are in that same boat. And now we're starting to figure out how to actually build back better lives. Mm. And we're building the communities and we're figuring this out on our own. And I'm really bullish on the veteran community and veteran health moving forward. And it's not going to be because of the government, and nor should it be. It's going to be because of us, and we're going to be taking things into our own hands. Yeah.
1: Well, Dave, I got to say, I hope you come back sometime. We got so much more to talk about. I mean, like I said, you open a box and we barely scratch the surface of what's inside. But I do want to say something as somebody who has not walked in your shoes, but has the utmost respect for you and those who, every single one of your brothers and sisters in arms who has ever put on the uniform and has ever been prepared to make that ultimate sacrifice. You have my eternal gratitude. And I'll say this as well. I know you said that it was the war about nothing. As somebody who witnessed 9/11 on television and was fearful that my brother was there, it turns out he was two blocks away and he survived. The fact that since 9/11, our homeland has been free of that sort of terrorism on that scale might not have been the primary driver of you being there, but I think it is a absolute consequence of you being there. And so I say absolutely, I say thank you. And I certainly will never forget. And I thank you very much for joining us today.
0: Thanks for having me, Ben.
1: Intrepid. We had a lot to talk about during the break, and we got a couple of minutes left before we go, about a minute and a half before we go to break. What do you think? Do you think they should go back to the studs and start this thing over?
5: I think the disrespect that they inflict upon the veterans of that war every day, every year, is inexcusable. If you had been in attendance at any of the ramp ceremonies from when the Canadian soldiers who passed away were brought home, when they start the journey home from Kandahar, you would not see it. You would not treat them the way that they're being treated. You would listen to them. You would include them in decisions. You would worry about the fact that, there are people who are dying by suicide all the time. You talk to any veteran, they go, I have so-and-so died and so-and-so died, and you hear about that.
1: Yeah, well, just for context, the Veterans Affairs Canada budget. Do you know what it was? Do you know what it is for 2025, 2026?
5: No.
1: Guess.
5: $700 million.
1: $7.8 billion. But just think about how many times we've talked on this show about waste over here and waste over there.
5: Yeah.
1: If we could, if our government could watch the pennies, then those pennies could go into Veterans Affairs. And a lot of these problems that these guys should not have to deal with, they wouldn't be dealing with. We got to have him back on. We got to have
5: sure.
1: We got to have.
5: I think we have to open up the phone lines now as well.
1: Yeah, we're gonna do that after the break. Want to hear from you? Are you a veteran? Are you somebody who just respects the willingness to sacrifice for this country? What do you think about our discussion this hour? This is the Ben Mulroney Show.
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20: 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Weather.
21: A high of 29 degrees expected today with a mix of sun and cloud and a northwest wind at 20 kilometers an hour. Then tonight, temperature dipping down to a low of 12 with a few clouds. Tomorrow, sunny, a high of 28. And on Wednesday, a high of 32 with sunshine as well.

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1: Time to open up the phone lines. We just had a long conversation with Dave Morrow. He's a veteran of the Afghanistan war. He's right. We called it a mission or a campaign. It was a war. 158 of our brave men and women in the armed forces passed away in furtherance of that war. And the story that we've been telling is one of, in my opinion, disrespect of that sacrifice, putting politics and partisanship and performance over patriotism. And we went to all sorts of places. So I want to hear from you now at 416-870-6400, 416-870-6400, or 1-888-225-TALK. What do you think of this, of how the government has gone about putting this memorial together that so many veterans say doesn't reflect what they experienced at all, at all? And then some of the other stuff we talked about as well. Are you a veteran? Please give us a call. Tell us what you think of this. Are you the family of a veteran? Let us know. And thank you for the sacrifice of your family member. I want to hear from you. 416-870-6400, 1-888-225-TALK. This is an opportunity for Prime Minister Mark Carney to show where the buck stops, that, you know, that his predecessor did something that was beyond the pale, that he played politics with something as important as service and sacrifice, and he did it to pray at the altar of reconciliation. And by the way, true reconciliation is being damaged by something like this. This is not what that is. It doesn't belong here. And therefore, some people are going to get their back up, and they're going to tar and feather the entire process and commitment. I don't want to do that. I want to achieve real reconciliation. But you don't achieve reconciliation off the backs of veterans. You don't. And if you try to do it, God help you. Tim, welcome to the show.
2: Hi, Ben. How are you?
1: I'm well, thank you.
2: I have my brother is a current member of the Canadian Armed Forces in the Army. I don't want my brother to go into another failed campaign like Afghanistan. And the problem is that we went in under the auspices of what the during the Bush administration with, say, the campaign on terror and with Iraq and Afghanistan, and
1: we didn't go to Iraq, right?
2: But we went into Afghanistan though, and the problem is that we went into Afghanistan. We've left the country worse off than when we went into it, and 128 servicemen lost their lives for essentially nothing, and that's a problem, and that we should not be going into things like that until we have a direct understanding of what we are going into a country for military gains.
1: That's a fair criticism. I don't think you and I are going to have a fulsome debate and get to any sort of definitive conclusion in a phone call. One could argue that, like I said, it wasn't the purpose of them being here, but we haven't had anything resembling a 9/11 in North America since 9/11, and I don't know that Afghanistan made that worse. In fact, I would argue that that's one of the reasons it didn't happen.
2: I'd much rather the 128 servicemen still be alive and us not going into it, you know, at all. And when we look at certain things like Catherine Gunn, who worked for the British GCHQ, and we now know as to why, what the United States went into these areas for, and that there was no international criminal court prosecution of the United States. There are things here that Canada just should not have been involved in Afghanistan. We didn't make the country better off, and we lost servicemen as a result, and that's a problem. We really need to look forward now as to what we are going to be going in and making sure that it's not a loss of life for nothing.
1: I I agree. You want to make sure that if you are going in, it's because you have a clear mission with clear goals, and you have the resources to ensure that you can achieve those goals. I think that should be the goal every time. I think our prime minister is doing some of the work to achieve the last part of what I said. But yeah, listen, you say look forward. I agree. But unfortunately, part of your condemnation requires looking back and making giving that that analysis with hindsight, which is a glorious thing but a useless thing. But I thank you, my friend. I thank you for the call, and I thank your brother for his service. Daryl, welcome to the show.
3: Hey, Ben. Yeah, great topic to bring up. Not a great topic that we have to talk about because of what's going on. I was telling Mike that he asked me if. You know, I knew people that passed and from Afghanistan, and one person that's a really good buddy of mine back in Edmonton, his battle buddy, combat engineers, he was a school teacher, Greg Meok, out of Sherwood Park. Mm-hmm. And so you got to think about all the students that he left behind too, along with the families, and all your battle buddies as well.
1: Yeah.
3: I mean, we had the privilege in my trade anyway. Basically, we took care of the persons coming from to Trenton, and then we made sure that they got to downtown at the coroner's office next to the, I think, number 2 fire hall.
1: Uh-huh.
3: So, so all those people that stand on the overpasses and along the highways, that's what we need. We need more of that from the politicians.
1: Well, exactly right. I think, and there's always a push to say the right things in an election campaign, and sort of then gets minimized afterwards or pushed to the side. I mean, I'm frankly shocked that the budget of Veterans Affairs is less than $8 billion a year. Like that's a That to me is a crying shame, and it's a given how much money is wasted. I mean, when we spend $26.6 billion on outside consultants, even though we have a bloated public service, which I talked about last week, and we only have $8 billion devoted to our veterans, the world is ass backwards.
3: Well, that's the benefit that your station can actually keep going and bringing forward as well to stay on top of it.
1: Yeah, well, we're going to do our best. Like I said, I learned a whole bunch of stuff from Dave during that conversation that I was unaware of. And like I said, I don't even know what to do with that information yet because it was so out of left field for me. So
3: if Mike ever want to chat, I can probably hook us up with a call with some other buddies too.
1: That would be great. Actually, I think we'll take you up on that. Hey, thank you very much, my friend. You be well.
3: Take care.
1: Bye. This is an interesting. You and I, Mike, should. I've learned so much from Dave. You and I have to put our heads together and figure out what we can do with this story next. Because the memorial is one thing, but it's what we learned, what I learned. You've already known this stuff, I'm sure. But it's what I learned from Dave about veterans and veterans affairs and what they have to do to get their benefits. I mean, the fact that they have to be almost like trained SEALs. Just sit there, and take your benefits. You be quiet.
4: Mm-hmm.
1: You say thank you. And now go on your way. When he was talking, you know what it reminded me of? I was thinking of the movie Born on the 4th of July.
4: Yeah.
1: I was thinking of those veterans who ended up being critical of the Vietnam War.
4: Yeah, very critical of it because they came back and they were called baby killers. There's horrible things. Yeah.
1: But I wondered if these guys did that and they were critical not of the war but of the treatment of their fellow veterans, they wouldn't be hailed as exercising their rights to free speech, those very rights that they and their brothers and sisters in arms have died to defend and make sure that we have. They would be denied their benefits. That is gross.
4: It is gross.
1: Yeah. All right. We're gonna take a quick break, but I want to thank you for. Where are we going here? Oh yes. When we come back, we're gonna switch from Afghanistan to the battlefield of Los Angeles. That's right. That mayor's race is heating up. We got lots to talk about on the Ben Maloney Show.

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2: 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Yeah, you have heard the story before.
3: Well, come on now. It's not my problem for talking about what everybody's talking about.
4: We wake up and say, yes, woo, let's do this.
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15: From the National Newsroom of the Canadian Press, I'm David Augustine. Three activists detained by Israel last week have returned to Vancouver, surrounded and greeted by hundreds of supporters, family, and friends. Sebastian Toe spoke on behalf of the group, saying they were illegally kidnapped in international waters by Israel, dragged aboard prison ships, and beaten. Toe says 4 days of torture left him with several taser burns and bruises on his body, but many people got even worse, including fractured ribs. Foreign Affairs Minister Anita Onen has said that she received details from her officials in Turkey about appalling abuse suffered by Canadians who were on board the flotilla. Israeli prison officials have denied any abuse. Prime Minister Mark Carney is going to New York City on Wednesday and Thursday to meet with business leaders and try to court more investment, a running theme of his time in office.
16: The Prime Minister's office made the announcement just one day before Parliament reconvenes. It says Carney will meet with unspecified CEOs, entrepreneurs, business leaders, and money managers to pitch Canada as an investment destination. This comes just weeks before the Canada-US-Mexico Agreement on Free Trade enters its mandatory review period in the midst of U.S. tariffs triggering a trade war with Canada. Carney is also expected to focus on the country's new economic strategy when he addresses the Economic Club of New York on Thursday. Brenda Molina Navidad, The Canadian Press.
15: The union in Nova Scotia representing about 3,500 striking long-term care workers has rejected the provincial government's claim that union negotiators refused to return to the bargaining table on the weekend. Canadian Press reporter Michael McDonald says legislation requires a basic level of care be maintained during the strike, meaning some workers must remain on the job. But he says family members are reporting that the disruptions are still having an impact on residents at the homes.
17: We're being told that some services are lacking when it comes to bathing and other basic services like that. And the government has admitted, even last night, that this kind of a situation, now that it's dragged on for 6 weeks, puts a lot of strain and stress on the residents of these facilities and their families.
15: Seniors Minister Barbara Adams released an open letter saying the government had asked the union to resume negotiations Friday, Saturday, or Sunday, but she said the union decided to wait until next week. And Prime Minister Carney has welcomed FIFA President Gianni Infantino to Ottawa ahead of the 2026 World Cup as part of the tournament's trophy tour. Carney says the government is putting millions of dollars over the next 5 years into developing soccer at all levels in Canada.
18: $750 million of funding for the podium, for excellence, but also for the playground. Full participation. Because this is the beautiful game, and we want the beautiful game played everywhere by everyone.
15: Meanwhile, Infantino says he's excited to bring the World Cup to Canada, the United States, and Mexico, who are co-hosting the tournament. This is the Canadian Press. In sports, the Toronto Marlies have advanced to the Eastern Conference Finals of the American Hockey League playoffs. Easton Cowan lifted the Marlies to a 3-2 win late in the third period to take down the Cleveland Monsters and win the five-game series 3-2. The Marlies start their series against the Wilkes-Barre Scranton Penguins on Wednesday in Pennsylvania. Victor Wembanyama had 33 points and 8 rebounds. Devin Vassell and Stephon Castle each scored 13 points. And the San Antonio Spurs tied the best of 7 NBA Western Conference Finals series at 2-2 with a 103-82 win over the visiting Oklahoma City Thunder on Sunday. Canadian Shai Gilgeous-Alexander led the defending champions with 19 points and 7 assists. Game 5 is Tuesday in Oklahoma City. And Luis Suarez scored 3 goals, Germán Beltrame had 2, and Lionel Messi added 2 assists as Inter Miami beat the visiting Philadelphia Union 6-4 in Major League Soccer action on Sunday. Milan Ilowski had a first-half hat-trick, including 2 penalty kicks for the last-place Union. From the Canadian Press, I'm David Augustine.
19: This is the ongoing history of new music with Alan Cross.
20: Dancing is as old as the human race. Not long after we started walking on 2 legs, we found a groove and have been moving to the music ever since. Fast forward several million years, and we find that wherever there's music, there's dancing that goes along with it. Okay, so maybe they didn't exactly bust a move to medieval hymns and Gothic cathedrals, but there at least had to be some swaying going on. We can't help but move to music. Scientists have documented connections between the oral cortex and the movement centers of our brain. The millisecond we hear music, the motor cortex lights up, indicating a relationship between music, emotion, and the need to move in time with the music. In other words, we seem to be pre-wired to dance. Not dancing, or at least moving to music in some way, is unnatural. This caused some problems with some rock fans in the 1970s. Dancing was seen as uncool, unless you were pogoing or slam dancing to a punk band. And when disco came along, the most uncool music and music scene of all, dancing, for a while, was almost a crime. What were you, some disco weirdo? Fortunately, that moratorium on dancing did not last long. The music and music fans needed to evolve to another level. And when that happened, dancing became not just okay, but it was cool once again. This is a look at how that happened in the years immediately following the punk rock of the 1970s. It's part four of the post-punk explosion, and it's all about what we'll call alt dance.
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20: Hello again, I'm Alan Cross, and this is the next episode in our exploration of all the alternative music that sprang out of the original punk rock era of the 1970s. It was the time of the great fracturing, where music, freed by the do-whatever-original punk rock era of the 1970s. It was the time of the great fracturing, where music, freed by the do-whatever-the-hell-you-like ethos of punk,

At one point, the Bee Gees had 5 songs in the top 10 on the charts, making Barry Gibb's falsetto annoyingly ubiquitous. Disco was also seen as exclusionary. If you weren't pretty enough or dressed in the right high-end clothes, you were not allowed. Clubs hired doormen to make sure only the beautiful people were allowed in. And that drumbeat, boomps, boomps, boomps, boom, just monotonous and dull. Now, to be fair, there were many good things about it. We could talk for hours how important this music was to the liberation of gay and certain minority groups. And there were some excellent musicians and some excellent songs in the mix. Disco was so huge that it drove the culture for a couple of years. But it became too much. Too much Bee Gees, for one. Too much decadence, especially with the drugs and the sex and the bad behavior in those super exclusive clubs. That did not go over well when a massive global recession hit at the end of the 1970s. These rich and beautiful people were having so much fun and so much sex and so many drugs when everyone else was worrying about paying the mortgage with interest rates over 20%. And the record industry got so deep into disco that a lot of bad records were made. There was too much disco, and the backlash was intense. There was even an anti-disco riot in Chicago in the summer of 1979, the infamous Disco Destruction Night. All this led to the disco craze crashing and burning by 1980, sending the entire recorded industry into the abyss. Radio stations that had gone all disco changed formats, and labels that had hitched their wagon to disco went bankrupt. It would take the rise of MTV in 1981 and the introduction of the compact disc in early 1983 to repair all this damage. It took a couple of years for the stigma of dancing in a club to go away. And this is where the post-punk folks come in again, beginning with what became known as post-disco. I mean, that's what it was, right? Before we go much further, we need again to acknowledge Kraftwerk, the all-electronic band from Dusseldorf in what was then West Germany. Starting in the early 70s, they set about creating some cold, robotic, minimalist, futuristic, and sometimes pessimistic and dystopian sounds that would end up laying the foundations for everything from technopop to industrial music to hip-hop to, yeah, even disco in the years ahead. This is from 1975.

0: If you've been following our post-punk Storian series, you can hear all the elements of all sorts of future music and what Kraftwerk was doing with their synthesizers and rhythm machines as far back as 1975. They and their fans even became something of a meme. Remember Sprockets with Dieter from Saturday Night Live?
1: Welcome to Sprockets. I'm your host, Dieter.
0: Lore has it that Mike Myers was inspired to create Dieter by a waiter at a venue called the Cameron House in Toronto. The theme for the sketch was a Kraftwerk song played on the wrong speed. And Dieter's monkey, Klaus, was named after the avant-garde singer Klaus Nomi.
1: Speaking of which, would you like to touch my monkey? Touch him! Love him! Leave him alone, Spinky! Now's the time on Sprocket for me, die!
0: The Technopop kids got into dancing too, especially in the UK, where a new scene called New Romantics took hold in a few clubs in London, Birmingham, and Liverpool in the late 1970s. They had names like the Blitz Club, Billy's, and Eric's. This music was greatly influenced by David Bowie and Roxy Music, not only in sound, but, and this is really important, a sense of fashion that blended the anything-goes attitude of punk with glam rock, with looks from the Romantic period of England, hence the name New Romantics. So, think of how the dandies dressed in the late 18th and early 19th century. In other words, way over-the-top dress combined with makeup, wild hairstyles, and not a little gender-bending. Other names for followers included peacock punks, the futurists, and the cult with no name, and, crucially, electronic dance music. So, yeah, even as far back as 1980, some of these musical groups referred to what they were doing as EDM. It's important to understand that this sound started as a fashion first and as a backlash against the austere anti-fashion attitude of the punks. It just so happens that some of the adherents decided to get into music, and this was the origin of such groups as Duran Duran, Culture Club, Spandau Ballet, and A Flock of Seagulls. We could also loop Bowie himself into this scene, although he had no direct connection with it. The sound of his 1979 album Lodger, and especially his 1980 records Scary Monsters and Super Creeps, were massive influences on the young New Romantics. A great example of New Romantic music is Visage, headed up by Steve Strange. He was a punk who moved into dancey synth stuff like this.

The new romantic scene mutated rapidly. Fashion moved from the outrageous to sharp suits. And other groups benefited from a peripheral association with the original members of the scene. That would include Ultravox, Japan, and Adam Ant. But because of that rapid mutation, it pretty much burned out by 1982. But you can see what happened here. Dance music made a comeback. It wasn't uncool disco that had been exploited to death by record labels in the mainstream. This was cool underground dance music that welcomed outsiders and weirdos. And the clubs in which this music thrived were in sharp contrast to the glitzy discotheques like Studio 54. Some of this new dance momentum peeled off into something called post-disco. Mentioned that before. And this had plenty of pop and R&B elements. Madonna was part of post-disco early in her career. So was Prince. Michael Jackson's Thriller could be looked at as post-disco. And again, we can throw Bowie into the mix with his Let's Dance album from 1983. It was produced by Nile Rodgers, the guy behind Chic, one of the better disco bands of the late 1970s.

0: David Bowie straddling the lines between alternative, post-disco, and alt dance in 1983. 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
0: This is part four of our look at the sounds that came out of the post-punk era, which is to say that incredible period from about 1978 through to, let's say, the middle 80s. And this time we're focusing on alt dance, the sounds that made it cool to dance again following the death of disco. This is where we need to acknowledge Grace Jones, the Jamaican model, singer, record producer, songwriter, and actress. Her personality and image was such that she was at home in any kind of club anywhere in the world that played any kind of dance music. Jones started with disco, but then moved towards a style that was heavily influenced by new wave, the post-punk scene, funk, techno-pop, and reggae. Her influence extends not just to followers such as Annie Lennox of the Eurythmics, but all the way through Madonna, Lady Gaga, Rihanna, and Lorde. You can even make a case for her being a major influence on the drag queen and cross-dressing scene. Powerful woman. And here's the kind of stuff she was making for dance clubs in the early 1980s.

cool, slinky, and just outside of the mainstream enough to work with the alternative crowd in their non-disco dance clubs, especially in the UK. And now we have to move on to something else. A lot of credit for the post-punk dance sound has to go to New Order. When Joy Division singer Ian Curtis died in May 1980, the band added a keyboard player and reorganized itself into New Order. Now, at first, New Order sounded a lot like Joy Division, which is to say they played dark, guitar-driven stuff. But they very soon started bringing in synth-pop sounds that owed more to a nod to Kraftwerk and a few other German bands. With each passing day, New Order added more electronics, drum machines, synthesizers, samplers, and they were also fascinated by the dance sounds coming out of clubs in New York and Chicago. And this is where they learned about post-disco, the growing house music movement, and various types of electro. They also started to listen to dance music out of Italy, which had its own feel. At the same time, drummer Stephen Morris began to learn how to program the new generation of drum machines, which allowed the band to experiment with more complex rhythms. This worked for both them and their growing fan base. And by the time they released their Power, Corruption, and Lies album in 1983, they were all in when it came to the dance floor. Then came the monster, Blue Monday. It finished building the bridge New Order had been working on between what had come before with punk and this new type of alternative dance music.

That became the biggest selling 12-inch single in history. It was a landmark in post-disco synth pop and the fast-growing alternative dance scene. And yet, because the packaging of the 12-inch was so expensive, New Order actually lost money on every copy sold. Which is not really surprising because New Order wasn't very good with their money. They made some really bad investments. On May 21st, 1982, they opened their own dance club, the infamous Hacienda on Whitworth Street West in Manchester. It was so expensive to build and maintain, and so poorly run, that the band lost millions of pounds on the venture. That is not an exaggeration. They had to keep releasing music and touring just to subsidize running their club. But the Hacienda was ground zero for alt dance. Yes, bands played there, but the Hacienda's most important role was its elevation of the rise of the DJ as the star. And this was all part of the explosion in dance culture across the UK, leading to everything from Madchester to whatever it was the Prodigy and the Chemical Brothers would end up doing. The Hacienda was eventually overrun by drugs and gangs and violence. It lost its liquor license in the summer of 1997, which forced it to close forever on June the 23rd of that year. It was torn down in 2002, and a block of condos now stands where people once came by the thousands to dance. But while in operation, the Hacienda helped drive a boom in dance music across the UK. A string of singles kept coming. Many were from faceless DJs, and many were one-hit wonders. All that mattered, though, was keeping the dance floor moving.

0: By the middle 80s, dance music was back in a big way. New alternative clubs played danceable stuff for alternative fans. Acid House, with its bass lines from Roland TB-303 synthesizers and TR-808 drum machines. We'd soon see things fracture into techno, trance, jungle, big beat, breakbeat, hardcore, drums and bass, trip-hop, electronic body music, and a million different types of house music, each with its own production aesthetics. And it wasn't just in the UK. The Spanish islands of Ibiza, throughout Italy, New York, Chicago, LA, Toronto became a massive center of techno culture. But very little of this music made it to mainstream radio, which is just how fans liked it. This was stuff by the underground for the underground, though its music did bubble up through new music, affecting everyone from Bjork to U2. And we could spend hours and hours taking all that apart. But to wrap up, I'd like to look at a type of record that made this possible. And that's coming up next.
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0: Before we finish up this program on the birth of alt dance in the post-punk years, we need to discuss the role and the importance of the 12-inch single and the music that came with it. In the early days, DJs would mix 45 RPM records. But when disco appeared, there was a demand for keeping the groove going longer than what appeared on the 45. So what DJs and dancers wanted was an extended version of the song with an emphasis on adding additional segments of dance beats. This served two functions. First of all, it kept the dancers dancing. And secondly, the additional beats allowed for easier and more interesting beat mixing, where the DJ seamlessly segued between songs, allowing for nonstop movement on the dance floor. The result was a 12-inch slab of vinyl with one extended song per side. They usually played at 45 RPM and were cut with wider and deeper grooves. That meant the grooves could store more information, translating into louder and more powerful playback, especially, and this is important, with deep bass. The inventor of the 12-inch was Tom Moulton, and his invention was a mistake. He wasn't a DJ, he wasn't a musician. He did know, however, how to extend songs by adding these important additional beats. Normally, he cut these mixes onto 7-inch singles, but one weekend, he was on a very tight deadline and had run out of 7-inch blanks. With no other choice, he used some 12-inch blanks that he had in stock, stretching out the groove so they filled as much space as possible. The name of this first 12-inch record, the first record done this way, was I'll Be Holding On by Al Dowling. This was 1974.

At first, these were called disco discs because they were designed for old school discos. DJs liked them a lot because they were easier to handle than the smaller 7-inch singles. And once Verispeed turntables became more prevalent, like the amazing Technics SL1200, which was introduced in 1972, mixing records went to a whole new level, a whole new direction. When disco died, the 12-inch single lived on. People still wanted to dance, no matter what the genre of music. In the early 80s, everybody was doing it. I remember having a drink in some rock bar when a special dance mix of ZZ Top's Legs came on. This was 1982. The hell is going on here?

That goes on for nearly 8 minutes, almost twice the length of the regular album cut. And some rock fans had a hard time with songs like this. But technopop fans and those into various segments of the growing alternative scene loved these extended mixes. Groups into an industrial sound, which also could be danceable, also went the 12-inch route. Same thing with many goth acts. Depending on who we're talking about, the 12-inch single extended mixes were often preferred over the original ones. And the more time passed, the more creative the remixers became. You can still make a very good living remixing other people's music. Some acts jumped into the 12-inch world more than others. I once asked Martin Gore of Depeche Mode how many 12-inch mixes there were of their version of Strange Love. He just shrugged his shoulders and said, "I have no bloody idea, mate."

0: Back in a moment with a look at the next episode in our study of the post-punk years.
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0: What we just heard should not be taken as the definitive history of alt dance in the 1980s. We could have gone down so many routes, including how techno came out of Detroit, the greater long-term effects of house, and a deep dive into the rise of British rave culture. This was just an overview. But although we barely skimmed the surface of the history of modern dance music, I think we've covered how dancing became cool again for the cool kids after the demise of disco, that is, on the alternative side of things. On episode 5, we'll look at another big sound that emerged from the ashes of punk. And this genre was a long time coming, since 1818, in fact. We'll look at the birth of goth. Meanwhile, podcasts for hundreds of these shows are available through every single podcast platform in the known universe. Just download and go. Everything is free. 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Talk to you next time. I'm Alan Cross.
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7: From the National Newsroom of the Canadian Press, I'm David Augustine. India's Commerce Minister is arriving in Canada this week with what officials call the largest ever Indian business delegation to another country. The delegation includes more than 100 business leaders and aims to advance trade and investment talks between Canada and India. Piyush Goyal is set to meet Trade Minister Maninder Sidhu, Prime Minister Mark Carney, and Foreign Affairs Minister Anita Anand. The visit comes as both countries work to revive long-stalled trade negotiations and target doubling bilateral trade to $70 billion by 2030. The Ontario Liberals have rejected Nate Erskine-Smith's appeal over his loss in the Scarborough Southwest nomination contest. Erskine-Smith alleged voting irregularities, but the party's arbitration panel ruled there was no evidence of ineligible voting or bias. The panel says discrepancies in ballot counts were due to record-keeping errors, not fraud, and confirmed Asanul Hafiz as the winner. The decision cast doubt on Erskine-Smith's potential bid for leadership of the Ontario Liberal Party. Prime Minister Mark Carney welcomed the World Cup trophy to Ottawa Sunday as Canada prepares to host the 2026 FIFA tournament with the U.S. and Mexico.
8: Prime Minister Mark Carney may be the first Canadian to ever hoist the FIFA World Cup trophy, an honor typically reserved for tournament winners. FIFA President Gianni Infantino and Carney are in Ottawa ahead of the World Cup beginning in less than 3 weeks. Carney remarks on how soccer has grown since Canada's first World Cup appearance in 1986, with accolades like Olympic gold for the women in the 2020 games. Canada's first World Cup game is against Bosnia and Herzegovina on June 12th in Toronto. David Baxter, The Canadian Press, Ottawa.
7: The Ebola outbreak in Central Africa is rising at a rapid pace. The epicenter is the DRC, but has spread to some neighboring countries.
9: The Democratic Republic of Congo now has over 1,000 reported cases, according to local authorities, and 10 countries also considered at high risk for an outbreak. Health officials sounding the alarm.
10: It will be a big mistake to underestimate.
9: The Democratic Republic of Congo, where there are more than 115 deaths reported to be Ebola-related.
7: That was ABC's foreign correspondent Lama Hassan reporting. In entertainment, for the first time in 7 years, a new Star Wars movie topped the weekend box office.
11: Strap in. The Mandalorian and Grogu raked in $82 million this weekend. It marks the lowest debut for a movie in the Star Wars universe since Disney acquired the franchise in 2012. Disney is the parent company of ABC News.
12: Nikki?
11: In second place was the horror movie Obsession with just over $21 million. That's a significant 30% uptick from its debut last weekend.
13: I knew you were different the moment you were born.
11: And in third place, Michael, the Michael Jackson biopic. Mike Dubusky, ABC News.
7: And one of the most accomplished mountain guides on Mount Everest is not ready to hang up his boots. Kenton Cool has scaled the peak for the 20th time, breaking his own record for the most ascents of the world's highest mountain by a non-Sherpa guide. This is the Canadian Press. In sports, Esmerlin Valdez homered for his first career hit. Spencer Horowitz and O'Neill Cruz also connected. And the visiting Pittsburgh Pirates beat the Toronto Blue Jays 4-1 Sunday to avoid a three-game sweep. Jays starter Dylan Cease exited after 4 2/3 innings because of a sore hamstring. Vladimir Guerrero Jr. left in the fifth after being hit on his right elbow by a Pirates pitch. John Tavares, Ryan O'Reilly, Gabriel Vilardi, and Macklin Celebrini each had a goal and an assist Sunday as unbeaten Canada knocked off Slovakia 5-1 at the World Men's Hockey Championship in Switzerland. Canada, leading Group B with 5 regulation wins and 1 overtime victory, faces Czechia on Tuesday in their final preliminary round game. And Ryan Howard had 21 points and 8 rebounds. Alicia Gray had 18 points. And the WNBA leading Atlanta Dream outlasted the Phoenix Mercury 82-80. Angel Reese had 17 points for the Dream, who have now won 4 of 5 games to start the season. From the Canadian Press, I'm David Augustine.
14: Welcome, everybody, to Life Shouldn't Hurt. Hey, this is our radio show dedicated to exploring all aspects of health, lifestyle, and overall well-being. I'm your host, Grant Fedoruk, and I'm thrilled to have you all joining with me on this journey of discovery and even empowerment. In this show, we'll dive deep into various topics, and we have. These are topics that directly impact our lives, from physical and mental health to nutrition, exercise, relationships, stress management, and more. We believe that life's meant to be enjoyed and it shouldn't be hindered by unnecessary pain or obstacles. And each episode, we're going to try to do our best to bring expert interviews, insightful discussions, and practical tips to help you optimize all facets of your well-being. So whether you're seeking motivation to adopt healthier habits, looking for ways to alleviate stress, or simply aiming to enhance your overall quality of life, that's what we're here for, to guide you. Together, we'll explore evidence-based approaches, share inspiring stories, and learn from leading experts in their respective fields. Our goal is to empower you with the knowledge and tools to make informed decisions that positively impact your life. Like today, our guest, Dr. Joel Hall, she's a dentist. She's going to share so many strategies, so many tips about how dentistry and functional dentistry can make a difference in your life. So keep joining us. We've been at this for a little while. I've been joined by the one and only Anita Cassidy. Ta-da!
15: Here she is.
14: How was that for an introduction?
15: That was good. That was real good.
14: Yeah, I thought it was a good idea to revisit exactly what this show is. We've been on the air now and doing this for, boy, over a year, I think.
15: I have not kept track.
14: I haven't either, because the time's flown by so fast.
15: It's so fun. We just sit here and talk about who knows what.
14: Yeah, and we solve some problems for ourselves, probably.
15: I was
14: going to
15: say each other,
14: yeah. And sometimes the odd patient and person out there. I've had great feedback, Anita.
15: I've had
14: people come up to me and say, hey, I went in or I did this. I kind of decided to make this change because of the show. And I got to tell you, there's a little bit of vicarious living when through other people's successes when that happens. Is that the word I'm trying to find?
15: I think so.
14: You know, where you're like, okay, I feel like
15: I helped someone.
14: We did something. Yeah. So
15: and they sought out help and
14: right.
15: Got what
14: and
15: they
14: you
15: needed.
14: Felt better. So now I feel better. Hey, I broke my glasses.
15: I'm not surprised. What did you do? Sat on them?
14: No, I didn't sit on them.
15: Dropped
14: I was
15: them.
14: Cleaning them.
15: Doubt it.
14: I was, but you. So those are my favorite glasses. I think I've ever owned.
15: Aww.
14: I try to buy glasses every time I'm on a trip. It's like a memory of the trip. So we go on a big trip. If we do a big one, like somewhere, and the kids get involved, they come with us. And every time we kind of go in, I can tell you where I've bought each pair of glasses based on the trip. And the kids say, these look good or don't look good.
15: Are they unable to be repaired?
14: Well, I think they're kind of gone.
15: Oh, okay.
14: Yeah.
15: Okay.
14: Yeah. So I'm in this new one. So let's talk about, I think we need an optometrist on this show.
15: That's a good idea.
14: I think we could have a great conversation about it because you don't wear glasses.
15: I had laser eye surgery.
14: Ah,
15: you don't remember?
14: So let's talk about, I think we need an optometrist on this show.
15: That's a good idea.
14: I think we could have a great conversation about it because you don't wear glasses.
15: I had laser eye surgery.

0: consider you a dear friend. I should remember that.
1: It's been a long time I haven't worn glasses.
0: Okay. Hey.
1: Hey.
0: We won't say how old you are.
1: Old.
0: How's your reading? Has it started to change yet?
1: So 2013, I don't know how old I was then. So it's 2026. So only in the last couple of years, so I'm over in my 40s, folks. In the last couple of years, my daughter asked me to pick a sliver and I had to do the like adjustment, you know, in front of your eyes. And shampoo bottles, why does the writing have to be so small? So I definitely, I'm sure on my next eye appointment, I will need some form of reading glass. But up till now, that's a long time that I have had great vision.
0: Okay, so I, around that age that you are, I'm much older than you, much more wise, I guess.
1: If I had to put it a different way,
0: if everybody saw my face right now, I was definitely smirking.
1: Eye contact went to the floor.
0: Yeah. I avoided eye contact there. You know, I started to get that probably about 4 or 5 years ago, and I used to tease a lot of my friends that kind of had to hold their, you know, take their glasses off or make bigger print on their phone. By the way, I refuse to do it, and that's bad advice. Most optometrists are going to tell you, give yourself bigger print and make those adjustments. But here's something kind of funny. So I go in and I have to get bifocal, or they're suggesting to get transitions or that kind of progressive lens.
1: Yeah.
0: And my brain does not handle changes to my vision very well. So when I change my glasses, even when they do little steps, changes to the astigmatism or anything like that, I feel kind of out of it. And when I was younger, I got over that. I was like out of it for a day and then it went away. Now it seems to last. It's kind of like a hangover.
1: And so did you get a headache?
0: Yeah, a headache and a little dizzy, a little lightheaded, a little last. It's kind of like a hangover.
1: And so did you get a headache?
0: Yeah, a headache and a little dizzy, a little lightheaded, a little foggy. Mm. Like I'd describe it like a hangover, honestly, except without the other crappy parts of a hangover.
1: Right.
0: And so just kind of the brain fog side. So then I break these glasses. And this is also a roundabout way to give a huge shout out to McEwen University here in Edmonton. I was so fortunate and pleased and grateful to be invited to MC their event called Backstage Pass, where, you know, in the last 5 years, we helped to raise some money to create a program where visiting country music stars or professionals could come in and spend a week with the arts and music program students and talk about practical strategies. Like, what can you do with your life with your degree? There's a lot of things you can do with an arts and music degree, actually. So anyways, fast forward to what happens is yesterday, I have to throw on my backup pair of glasses.
1: And I can't read.
0: Well, they're progressives. These glasses were always like, okay, one day I'm going to try this. But I bought them as a backup pair, and I've never been able to get used to them. Well, trial by fire.
1: Forced.
0: Let me tell you, I don't know if I was funny because, you know, I was a little foggy.
1: You're too busy adjusting your glasses and trying to read.
0: but I felt really funny because I just, my brain felt funny.
1: Funny ha-ha or funny half hungover?
0: Yeah, probably both, Anita. Probably a little bit of both. But I think that there's, in this kind of story that I'm telling, there's a lesson for everybody out there. And that's no different than any activity or anything that you are trying to do that's new. You should do it in little bits. So ideally, if I was to put these glasses on, I would have worn them a couple hours and then gone back to my other pair.
1: Train
0: and then the next
1: body,
0: day, you do like 4 hours.
1: Yes.
0: And then the next day, 6 hours. Like we do with orthotics. Like when somebody gets a brand new pair of orthotics, if you have got new orthotics out there or you need them or you're going for them, here is a piece of advice. You don't try to wear them all at once. You don't put them in your shoes and wear them for a 12-hour walking day.
1: This is called pacing, folks, and we do it with lots of things in our lives. If you're starting a new activity, you don't go 100% on the first day.
0: Right.
1: I like how you tell us what not to do by doing what you're not supposed to do.
0: I had no choice.
1: Yeah.
0: I didn't. In this scenario, there was no alternative. Yeah. It was that, and I couldn't have put contact lenses in because if I had contact lenses in, I couldn't have read. You know, they wrote a nice speech. It highlighted all the important things. I didn't want to mess it up. I felt kind of put on the spot. This is my opportunity to take a shot at the person who left me high and dry, to actually have to, you know, BMC Jackie Ray, if you're listening, thanks a lot. I hope she listens because I listened to her show. Anyways, she did leave me high and dry. I think it went well. I don't know. Thank you all of you as listeners for putting up with us for the last year. I don't know when our anniversary is, but I'd like to celebrate with Anita because this show

0: has had an impact, I'm pretty sure. And I continue to have hopes that bringing a show with information, unique guests who bring their insight, a positive spin on everything, not take away the doom scrolling and all the bad in the world and look at ways to make everybody's lives a little brighter, a little better, even if it's a little bit. That's kind of the goal. And I think we've done a good job of that over the last year. And I thank you for that.
1: Well, thank you. This has been fun. As much as I didn't want to do this, I have enjoyed the past year of just talking about lots of fun things and learning.
0: Let's get to one of those guests who knows a lot more about all of this stuff than we do. I mean, I know rehab, but she knows dentistry. And we're going to be joined by Dr. Joel Hall, who's been on the show before. And we had some unique conversations before. I'm pretty sure we're going to get into some good ones today, like something called water shadowing. I can't wait to find out what that is. Stay tuned after the break. You'll find out. I'm Grant Fedorik. That's Anita Cassidy. This is Life Shouldn't Hurt on the Chorus Radio Network.
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3: 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You know, the rest is just, you know, the will to want to be out there, the will to want to get better. You know, I feel like each and every day is an opportunity to get better.
4: Jets. Going from what happened last year to this year, it's like I got knocked off a ladder. It really is. And I got punched in. That's where I got to grow. That's where I got to learn. That's what I got to move forward here. And I'm not the first coach this has happened to.
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12: 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Weather.
13: A mix of sun and cloud in the forecast today with a northwest wind at 20 kilometers an hour, a high of 19. Then tonight, a few clouds with a low of 12. Tomorrow, sunny, a high of 28. And on Wednesday, also sunny with a high of 32.
0: Today, I'm joined once again by Dr. Mandeep Johal, a functional dentist who's changing the way I think about oral health, and hopefully you too. If you've listened to our show before, you might remember her from a previous episode, an insightful conversation that changed how I brush. Yeah, listen, I changed the way I'm brushing. I used to use one of those rotary toothbrushes and I was just scrubbing away. She told me just hold it still. I learned it works. My teeth look so much better. So she's taught me stuff and I'm hoping she's going to teach you too. If you missed the show, you can find it anytime on the Life Shouldn't Hurt podcast, anywhere you get your podcasts. Dr. Johal takes a whole body approach to dentistry, looking far beyond the teeth and gums to understand how breathing, sleep, posture, nutrition, a lot of the things we talked about last time, even airway health, all shape our overall well-being. She's got a remarkable ability to connect the dots and help people understand not just what's happening in their mouth, but why and how it affects the rest of their life. I'm thrilled to have her back to dive in even deeper into functional dentistry. I know we had a lot of laughs last time. That's got to be good for the teeth. Hey, and if 2026 is the year of fresh starts, the mouth is a great place to begin. I mean, it literally starts there every single day. Welcome back to the show, Dr. Johal.
14: Thank you so much for having me, Grant.
0: Hey, listen, it's post-holiday. I try not to date these shows because I like my podcasts to live indefinitely, but we're there. We're in January, and a lot of people are noticing that January is when their teeth suddenly feel more sensitive, their gums look a little angrier, maybe they're dealing with unexpected dental issues, even if they are brushing and flossing. So why does this happen this time every year?
14: Yeah, it's just the holidays is a perfect storm. You know, it's my kids had like 2 weeks off, 2 weeks of Christmas parties and gatherings and schedules being off, our sleep being off, heavy indulgence in sweets and, you know, drinks, even like non-alcoholic drinks that are acidic. Like I said, poor sleep, it just really throws your routine off and it can really stain your teeth and really wear down your teeth without even knowing it. And now we're reflecting because 2 weeks are done. Now we're back to our normal routines. And now we're taking a deeper look at like, wow, what just happened?
0: How about stress? Does that play a role?
14: Okay, so definitely. Like as much as we look forward, I'm so glad you brought that up. As much as we look forward to Christmas, I was definitely stressed out even myself this Christmas because the amount of traveling we did just within the country, just back and forth to seeing family. And I found myself really clenching. And that's not just me. It's a lot of us, right? So clenching and grinding is not just going to wear out your teeth, but that could also lead to inflammation in the mouth, inflamed gums, tension headaches, tight facial muscles, tight neck muscles, migraines. Thank you so much for bringing that up. I've always wanted to talk about that as well.
0: How about chemical changes in the body even? Like, do the stress hormones play a role? This is your world, not mine, and maybe they don't. I'm just spending a lot of time looking into that side of the world.
14: Yeah, I guess I'm taking a deeper dive myself in that, like with the cortisone levels, hormones is a big deal. Like, I'm doing more research into women's health right now, and what I'm finding is with hormonal changes, and I'm compounding that with stress, I'm noticing so much more inflammation in the mouth. That means more bleeding gums. So there's definitely a big connection, and there's lots of research that supports it as well.
0: And you kind of talked about routines. Like, that's got to play a role, not just with stress, but even, you know, getting out of habits that you're used to. I'll talk about mine. I mean, when I'm in the work day, I get up every morning, I do my oral health routine, which you helped me with last time, and we hopefully can talk about a little bit more. Then I go down, and I make my smoothie, and I drink more water. But in those other times, my routine gets right off. It kind of just turns into, I'm just going to enjoy myself. That's got to be part of it too.
14: Oh yeah. I mean, think about indulging in like the holiday lattes, you know, just even like our holiday drinks change, right? Even that alone is going to not just add on calories, but just the sugar content in that alone and how it wears your teeth and your enamel and stains your teeth.
0: We're talking to Dr. Mandeep Johal, and she's going to give us all kinds of information. She is giving us all kinds of information on oral health. And I think it's so important for us to pay attention, not just because, I mean, last time we talked about it, we talked about the impact of oral health on other systems of our body, going right to our cardiac system, our heart health. If you don't pay attention to your teeth, it can play a huge role. Let's talk about some everyday culprits. Let's talk about this smile reset. When people think about damaging foods, they picture candy, soda. I mean, I'm thinking about that sort of thing. But there's other everyday foods and drinks that can wear down the teeth without us realizing it. Can you describe some of those?
14: Yeah, even like the ciders or like anything citrus juice. But one thing people don't even know about is the carbonated waters everybody loves. I love carbonated water too, but it's not great for your digestion. So do not have it with your meals, but it's also not the greatest for your teeth because it is pretty acidic.
0: How about vinegar-based snacks?
14: Oh, well, I've been doing apple cider vinegar in my water before meals.
0: Yeah.
14: So a little bit's okay, but I think what we're getting away from is understanding that when this acidic drinks really wash over our enamel and the wear and tear, so sipping on a drink, even energy drinks, are really acidic. My son did a science fair project last year. Of course, he chose tea and he chose drinks because he didn't believe me. And I told him, why don't you just do your presentation yourself and figure it out? And he was shocked at how acidic some of the energy drinks were that are marketed towards young teens and young adults.
0: How about coffee? That's got to be one. Tea, coffee.
14: Oh, for sure. I mean, milk helps to bring down, to increase the pH, but black coffee for sure is pretty acidic and also stains your teeth as well. And you might not think that's a big deal, but you're more like, if you stain your teeth, more likely to also have buildup in your teeth like plaque and tartar over time.
0: Got you. Okay, so let's talk about some things that we can do to swap. Is there better things? What's out there for people who are listening? I'm looking for it. I'm trying water more, and I'm using lime. Just kind of this powdered lime in there instead of the actual citrus lime. Am I doing it right?
14: Well, I do too. Like, I love my lime and lemon electrolytes and stuff too. I, again, will strongly recommend not sipping it, but I don't know the pH of your lime water. I'm assuming it's going to be a little acidic.
0: Are you telling people to check their pH of their drinks, Dr. Joe Hall?
14: No, I'm not. But if you have sensitivity, if you have sensitivity and you're wearing it down your teeth, if you're wearing down your teeth, which you're only going to know if you're seeing your dentist on a regular basis, another thing you should be doing.
0: Yep.
14: Let them tell you personally, right? But like, my biggest suggestion is don't sip your drinks all day. If you are having your coffee or tea or your favorite drinks, try to finish as quick as possible instead of just enjoying it for like a half hour to an hour. And if you are enjoying it because you're out for coffee, meeting or a break, just have some water, sip a water right after. We were talking before the show started about water shadowing. That's essentially all it is. It's just having water after certain meals, well, all meals, and after certain drinks to just kind of rinse, give your teeth a nice rinse.
0: Hey, listen, when my brother, it drives me nuts. It's a habit that drives me crazy. But when my brother drinks anything, like whatever he's drinking, he's always swishing. Like he takes a sip of it and it's like, you know that sound? And it drives me nuts. Exactly. But then I was thinking about it, like, aren't we supposed to swish, you know, after you brush? If you're drinking water, would swishing make it? I'm throwing this out there. This is sideways because I was just with my brother for a couple of weeks over holidays. Sidebar. Yeah. Well, hey, Randy.
14: Oh, gosh.
0: So it's does swishing help?
14: Don't swish your regular drinks, but you can swish water around for sure because you're like cleansing the teeth. But don't swish other drinks around your teeth, please.
0: Okay, that's what I was thinking in my head, and especially because I've decided this is my thing this year. I've given up Coke. I know I should say Coca-Cola because I say that out loud in a restaurant, and everybody looks at me. Okay, listen, everybody, if you heard that, I gave up Coca-Cola, and I'm thinking it's going to make a big difference, especially on my teeth. But when we come back, we're going to continue talking to Dr. Joe Hall, and I want to talk about prevention in 2026. Okay. What's that mean to everybody? Let's make a difference in your life. And making a difference in mine, thanks to this amazing guest. After the break, let's talk prevention. I'm Grant Fedoruk. This is Life Shouldn't Hurt. Your teeth shouldn't hurt on the Chorus Radio Network.
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0: This show's not teeth shouldn't hurt, but it could be because, you know, honestly, mine hurt sometimes from sensitivity to grinding to the many things that we're not here to talk about me. This isn't my moment on the couch. What we are trying to do is provide information, those stories that make a difference across Canada for people. And guess what? Oral health matters. So we are joined by Dr. Mandeep Johal, and she works in the area of functional dentistry, and she's provided us with so much advice, and it's worked for me, so I think we got to keep sharing this across Canada. Hey, Dr. Johal, as we look ahead to 2026, let's talk prevention. Prevention's becoming a bigger focus, not just in medicine, but in dentistry, in physio. It always has been, but I think it's becoming a bigger focus. From your perspective, what does prevention really come down to?
14: Well, you should have really good home care. And when it comes to home care, a lot of us are looking for convenience these days as well. So your home care should maybe have a product that like combines everything in one. So I recommend using Colgate Total because it will help with the buildup and the plaque and the stains. So having something that kind of does it all in one is great. And then also having like the right toothbrush, like we talked about last time, electric is great. But even if you want to use a manual toothbrush, make sure you use something that has like more pointed bristles that really gets into the little grooves and divots. So you can combine that from the Colgate Total collection as well. And make sure you're flossing before you go to bed. And most importantly, make sure you don't mouth breathe at nighttime. Because if you are mouth breathing at nighttime, your mouth is going to be really dry in the morning and you're going to decrease the pH and you're going to be more susceptible to decay and bad breath. And on top of that, let's throw in your regular checkups with your family dentist.
0: Fair enough. Are you a proponent then of taping your mouth shut? You're seeing that all over Instagram. Welcome to Instagram these days.
14: Oh, gosh, please. Instagram. Oh, my God. Who's fact checking this?
0: Like, I know.
14: I don't. Okay, listen, I do talk about taping with my patients. I'm not saying I'm against it. I'm just saying that you can't follow everything that's on Instagram because it's not safe for everybody. Mm-hmm. What if a patient can't breathe through their nose? What if they have allergies?
0: Right.
14: Like, you got to look at all these things. And once I assess our patients, do I give them mouth tape if it's okay for them? Absolutely. I think it's a great adjunct and it's helped so many of my patients. It's helped me and my family, but it has to be done under supervision. You have to be assessed to make sure you're a candidate.
0: I think that's a very important point. When you see these things on social media, people, they claim to be for everybody and they're not. And I think you pointed out very important things. When it comes to the breathing apparatus, it's nasal and it's mouth. And if you've got a deviated septum, if you've got something, if you have a blockage, allergies, rhinitis, chronic rhinitis, sinusitis, I can keep going with the number of things that can create obstructions, then obviously mouth taping is not going to necessarily be it. So what are some other strategies for not mouth breathing if you're not taping your mouth? My wife would love to tape my mouth shut, I'm sure, but that's during the day. So how about at night? Oh yeah, Daryl's saying I'd like to do that too. But how about some other strategies for not mouth breathing at night?
14: I would say work with a malfunctional therapist. It has to be a reason why your mouth's breathing. So majority of people is because they have poor oral function, meaning their tongue isn't as toned as it should be, and it sits on the floor of the mouth as opposed to on the top of the roof of the mouth and out of your airway. Like you already alluded to, the deviated septum part. But I feel the biggest thing for this year, I think everybody should really be focused on 2026, is keep it simple. I think it has to go back to like the basics of like, we got to learn how to breathe, slow down how you breathe. And nobody thinks breathing is sexy because you just think we breathe anyways. What's the big deal? Mm-hmm. But when I talk to my patients, we need you to focus on breathing properly and slowly. And like, well, we all breathe. That's boring. And they rather pay for treatment and do this excessive treatments, mm-hmm. which are not necessary all the time. When I'm like, just spend your time 5 minutes at nighttime, 3 minutes at nighttime, just practicing breathing in and out through your nose. But nobody really wants to do that because A, there's no product to sell. And B, it's very boring. But I feel like that's going to be my biggest takeaway for my patients in 2026 is just go back to the basics.
0: I think that's fantastic. Let's talk about breathing just a little bit more. We're joined by Dr. Mandeep Johal. She's a functional dentist and making a difference by sharing these insightful tips for all of you to make a difference with your oral health, which we know then impacts your entire body. Hey, listen, you can't go have complex surgery without checking your teeth first. So talk about waking up every day and making sure that we're taking care of it. Breathing. Tai Chi, I'm going to be the one who says it. Talk about something that never caught on, didn't become a fad like yoga and Pilates and all these other things. But if you talk about Tai Chi, what is the focus of Tai Chi? And yes, it is there when you're doing things like yoga, but Tai Chi is really fundamental to slow movement. It focuses on different types of breathing, which I think is really, really important because not all breathing is good breathing. It depends on where you're at in your life. Breathing with a hold, should you be holding it at the top? Your expiration, should it be fast mm-hmm. expiration? All those plays of play a huge role, and it can make a difference in people's pain too. I love that you brought up breathing. I think that was fantastic.
14: Oh, can I add to the Tai Chi part
0: yes.
14: for a quick second? So
0: yeah.
14: I was talking to a patient of mine who's been doing Tai Chi for 20 years. Again, it goes back into what's really boring, but they have Tai Chi competitions, and do you know they deduct points if they see you breathing? Like your breathing should be so quiet and so subtle that nobody should even notice that you're breathing.
0: That is,
14: I dare you, go out in public today and just people watch and just look at their breathing today. You would be able to see not only are their mouths open and how shallow and quick their breathing is.
0: Yeah.
14: And how do you want them to nasal breathe at nighttime? They won't be able to.
0: That's absolutely correct. I love it. And we've got interestingly have a technology coming out that we're launching called ShiftWave that pairs breathing with a stimulation or a desensitization of the nervous system, that parasympathetic nervous system. It's called ShiftWave. And that's where I'm so excited because it's the focus is on breathing. And it's so hard for us to get somebody. It's hard to make breathing sexy. I know that sounded strange.
14: That's what I said.
0: Right?
14: I
0: mean, right? Yeah. And in healthcare, if it's not sexy, it doesn't sell. But this is something that people do need to focus on. What are some other consistent habits, micro resets that people can focus on here, you know, in this next little bit for them?
14: So just get back to your routines. We already talked about oral health care. Diet changes are going to be huge, right? Getting back on the wagon. Thank you for cutting out Coke. But just eating healthier and eating more fruits and vegetables that are just really good for your biome, your gut, and your teeth.
0: You know, we feed our dogs certain dental treats, right? That are like, are there dental treats for humans? Are they carrots? What are they?
14: Oh my God, I love that. Nobody's ever put it that way, but 100%. So think about a dental, what a dog treat, and the chewy bones are or whatever. It's like hard. They're like hard bones or hard chewy treats. And what they do is they're naturally cleansing your teeth. I'll give you an example. Mm-hmm. Sometimes I'll notice a patient and they have so much more buildup on the one side, like a lot of plaque and staining on the left, and the right side is so pristine. And I'm like, well, there's no way this patient only brushes the right side and not the left, right? And then simple question asked the patient, I'm like, do you chew mostly on one side? They're like, oh yeah, because I've had this pain on the left for weeks and it was just uncomfortable. So I didn't chew on the left, I only chewed on the right. So I just want you to understand that this person was definitely brushing their teeth, but not as well.
0: Yeah.
14: But they had all this plaque buildup. So just not even chewing regular food, okay? But if you chew hard food like carrots or celery sticks, that's definitely going to be cleansing your teeth. So those are really good substitutes.
0: I am going to go out, I'm going to brand some celery sticks as dental treats for adults, for parents, or for whatever. And we could probably do a great job, make some money. Let's make dental treats for humans a sexy thing.
14: Oh my God, I love it so much. That's such a great idea. It would sell like hotcakes.
0: Absolutely. Okay, I've got a couple seconds before we got to cut to a break, and then we're going to come back and we're going to talk a little bit more about this water shadowing. But right before, in a really short, but what's the most common thing people apologize for when they sit in your chair?
14: Oh, they tell us right away. They're like, I'm so sorry, I haven't been flossing. I only floss once a week. Okay, it's like a confession in the chair.
0: Okay, fair enough. Mine is always, I'm not sure what I just ate. I apologize. I hope I didn't have garlic. What's my breath like? I always want to know. And they never, no matter what, my breath probably could be horrible. And they're always so kind and say, no, your breath is fine. But they're behind three masks or something like that. When we come back after the break, we're going to continue talking with Dr. Joel Hall, oral health, what it can do for you, which is make you more healthy. So I just answered it. But we're going to talk water shadowing, and we're going to know a little bit more about it after the break. I'm Grant Fedoruk. This is Life Shouldn't Hurt on the Chorus Radio Network.
1: 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And you know what? 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
13: 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Weather.
15: A high of 29 degrees expected today with a mix of sun and cloud and a northwest wind at 20 kilometers an hour. Then tonight, temperature dipping down to a low of 12 with a few clouds. Tomorrow, sunny, a high of 28. And on Wednesday, a high of 32 with sunshine as well.
0: Water shadowing. Water shadowing. Okay, let me see. What do I think we're talking about? Water shadowing. I mean, when I'm showering, there's a shadow in there, but that's got nothing to do with the teeth. We're joined by Dr. Jo Hall, and she is a functional dentist, and she's expanding our minds and actually teaching very important tips so that we can make sure that oral health is the top of our list. And we're not going to get into it. If you want to check out what we talked about last time with Dr. Jo Hall, the impact of oral health on the rest of our body, all of our systems, from our heart to our brains. Yes, even our brains. You got to look after your teeth if you want to look after the rest of your body. But let's go back to water shadowing. Dr. Jo Hall, it's a number one dentist approved habit for 2026, is it?
14: Okay, I don't know. Maybe we're just making it up, but it's like literally the simplest and easiest thing you can do.
0: Okay.
14: It's just the best thing you can do to protect your enamel. So enamel is by far the hardest mineral we have in our whole body, but what we eat, and we talked about the acidic drinks, can really start to wear it down and make it more porous. Mm-hmm. And then when it becomes more porous, it's more susceptible to not just decay, but also even like staining, right? So again, we already talked a little bit about this, but what I would recommend with water shadowing is just take a little sip of water after you have your sugary or acidic drinks.
0: Okay.
14: Keep it really simple because it just dilutes the acids, it rinses the bacteria, protects the enamel without really changing what you're eating or drinking.
0: Got you. What kind of snacks, or is coffee acidic? I got to believe it is.
14: Yes.
0: Okay.
14: And stains
0: so,
14: too.
0: So, yes. And tea. So coffee, tea, what kind of snacks would you water? Are you suggesting we water shadow after everything we put in our mouth?
14: Pretty much, because think about everything that we're eating, right? Mm-hmm. I mean, aside from like nuts, which are amazing, mm-hmm. But like stick, even like protein bars, protein drinks. I'm just trying to think of like healthy people. They might be thinking, well, I'm so healthy,
0: right.
14: My teeth should be fine, but they also have a lot of wear and tear on their teeth. not just from clenching, grinding, lifting heavy weights, but also from the drinks. Because when you have like non-sugary drinks, they fill it in with other flavors and other, you know, fillers that are usually not very good for you anyways. But you should be rinsing those off your teeth because they're just as bad.
0: I've got to believe it helps with your saliva as well.
14: Mm-hmm.
0: Does it support it? Is it just provide? Is it stimulating saliva, or what exactly? What role would it have there?
14: I don't know. Water would stimulate saliva. It's usually acidic stuff that stimulates the saliva. Like you are diluting it a little bit, I guess. But it's mostly just swishing it around again, like what your brother does with all the other drinks except for water. I'm assuming.
0: Right. We'll name that. Don't do a Randy.
14: Yeah, don't do a Randy, but just do a Randy with just water.
0: Right.
14: Push it around.
0: Okay, now we're talking. Let's talk about sleep a little bit. Well, since we're talking hacks, what role does sleep play? We talked about breathing and mouth breathing, but it's got a clenching and grinding. How about length of sleep on your oral health?
14: Oh, wow. I wouldn't have length of sleep. So it's usually about the quality of sleep.
0: Okay.
14: So I do sleep assessments for my patients to assess, you know, how well they're sleeping. I don't know the direct correlation to like oral cavities it would cause, but to me, I treat patients for like sleep disorder breathing because it affects cognitive function. It affects like the rest of your body. We talked about heart function last time. So I don't know if it have a direct impact on the teeth per se if you're having poor quality of sleep other than taking it out on your teeth by clenching and grinding or having a dry mouth. But if your mouth is sealed and you are having poor quality of sleep, it's going to affect probably every other part of your body first.
0: So then
14: before you start seeing your teeth.
0: So we're talking about sleep though. So is there a best time of day for certain types of food? Like is morning a good time? You know what I'm getting at? Right before bed, obviously not. I heard cheese is an okay snack before bed though.
14: Oh, cheese is fantastic. Yes, thank you. So that really does help to increase the pH. So cheese is definitely fantastic. You could still eat closer to bed. I mean, I don't recommend it for digestive reasons and all these other reasons.
0: Right.
14: But let's just say you were eating. I think the key is do not brush your teeth before 20 to 30 minutes after eating. Always wait. You need a window.
0: Oh, I didn't know that.
14: Because I always... That's why water shadowing is better than brushing your teeth immediately.
0: Okay. Because I immediately thought brush after every meal. That was the habit that I was taught growing up. So you're suggesting wait 30 minutes before you brush?
14: Yes, wait 30 minutes because your enamel is so porous. Mm-hmm. Now it's going to be really susceptible to more wear by brushing with a toothpaste. So you do not want to do that. You want to wait 20 to 30 minutes.
0: Dr. Johal, that was mind-blowing because I've been doing it wrong. I'm 51 years old. No, I'm not. I'm 50, but I will be turning 51. And I've been doing it wrong my entire life. Mom, if you're listening, come on. You needed to teach me this better. I should have been waiting 30 minutes. But if everybody out there listening, I think that would be a great takeaway if we all just wait 30 minutes. I didn't know that. Thanks for sharing that one. That's huge. Hey, what about some myths? Let's get rid of some oral health myths. Are there any out there that you want to get rid of? That was one. Brushing right after you eat.
14: What else? Myths. Let's see what else I hear in my chair. Oh my gosh, the big one. I know we're kind of going all over the place here, but the big one for me that really shocked me last year was pregnant women that only come in to see me because they're in pain. And I'm like, hey, why haven't you been in for a while? They're like, I've been told not to see you because you're going to make my gums worse.
0: Mm.
14: And that is a myth.
0: Okay.
14: You should be seeing your dentist on a regular basis, especially if your gums are inflamed, because nobody's gums should be bleeding. And having bleeding gums, I guess the second myth is like when you brush your teeth in the morning and your gums are bleeding and you're like, oh, that's okay. It's not a big deal. It's a huge deal. Your gums should not bleed. Like this one really great periodontist conference I was at. The periodontist literally finished her conference by saying this. Okay, ready? Your gums should only bleed as much as your eyeballs. And she literally dropped the mic and left the stage. And we were like, that's a little dramatic, but it gets the point across, doesn't it?
0: Yeah.
14: Because we take it so lightly that it's okay our gums are bleeding a little bit. I'm like, you would never take that lightly if you had a cut on your arm or your hand. You'd be like, oh my gosh, my hands are bleeding. You would question it.
0: Do dentists secretly know when someone hasn't flossed?
14: Yes, because you can tell when their gums are bleeding. They're going to bleed.
0: And flossing is the single most impactful thing you can do to prevent that.
14: Yes, Yes, good technique for sure. I mean, there's substitutes, but I don't think they're really substitutes when people say water picks. Uh-huh. I feel like it's a great adjunct, but flossing is pretty much the best.
0: How about the double flossers with the little stick? I love those things. They're like my favorite. It's like I'm getting it done twice as fast.
14: Okay. Sure. If your dentist looks at your teeth and says, hey, you're doing a great job and your gums are okay, then sure.
0: Okay. I'm a dental guy. I go to the dentist a lot, mostly because I know I've got apparently a very productive salivary gland and I produce a lot of saliva. So I have big tartar buildup fast and I kind of want to keep on top of that. So even though I floss and I do everything else, you know, I do go for more frequent cleanings to make sure. Is that something you recommend?
14: 100%, but my patients that say exactly what you just said, I always evaluate mouth breathing. Mm. So you want to make sure that you're not mouth breathing. So yes, your saliva content is definitely different, right? But you're going to build up more tartar if your mouth is drying up at nighttime. So I would just watch out for that too.
0: Well, that's a whole nother show, CPAP and all of that. And I'm going to be having an expert on to talk about it because I do have obstructive apnea, and it's something I want to talk about for people across Canada because there's a huge impact on your health when you have that. Hey, this show's not always about me. We're talking about functional dentistry. Dr. Johal, you've always an amazing guest, but let's one last tip for everybody. Let's talk about for listeners who want to get the upper hand on their oral health in the new year, what's the one mindset shift or single habit that you'd love them to walk away with today?
14: Is that don't aim for perfection. Just remember, like, small little changes are going to make a huge impact. So the first thing you should do is really get to know your hygienist team and get to know your dentist. So see them regularly, that they could guide you better with what little tweaks you could be making at home. Really, that's it. Keep it simple.
0: I love it. Hey, why did the smartphone go to the dentist?
14: Why?
0: It had Bluetooth.
14: Oh, God.
0: I know. I dare you to tell that on Monday.
14: I will. My kids are going to love that.
0: Thanks again for being part of the show and sharing your expertise, your knowledge and experience. That's how we make a difference across this country in people's health, one little tip at a time.
14: Thank you for having me.
0: Until next time, everybody, I'm Grant Fedoruk. Your teeth shouldn't hurt. Your gums shouldn't bleed on the Chorus Radio Network.
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7: From the National Newsroom of the Canadian Press, I'm David Augustine. One of the Canadian flotilla activists detained in Israel has now arrived back home. He is recounting how the hundreds of activists went through 4 days of continuous beatings and torture in Israeli detention.
23: Sebastian Tau and two other activists arrived in Vancouver to hundreds of supporters, family and friends with tears and hugs. He says the flotilla group was kidnapped in the middle of the Mediterranean Sea by Israeli forces, and the torture left him with several taser burns and bruises, while others suffered broken and fractured ribs. He recalls being forced to kneel in the hot sun for hours and being shoved into a cage full of razor wire while Israel's national security minister shouted and jeered at them. That same minister released a video taunting the activists while they were kneeling and had their faces to the ground with their hands bound. Prime Minister Mark Carney has condemned what he described as the abominable treatment of the flotilla activists. Naira Ahmed, The Canadian Press.
7: A union for hundreds of Metro Vancouver workers have announced a ban on overtime work. The Greater Vancouver Regional District Employees Union says the overtime ban will have the most impact on water and sewer operations and maintenance and construction teams. It's part of a dispute with the regional district. Parliament is set to reconvene today for a round of sitting days before the summer break. By Wednesday, Prime Minister Mark Carney is set to be in New York City for a two-day trip to meet with business leaders. The union in Nova Scotia, representing about 3,500 striking long-term care workers, has rejected the province's claim. Negotiators refused to return to the bargaining table.
28: This weekend, Seniors Minister Barbara Adams released an open letter saying that the government had asked the union to resume negotiations, but she said CUPE decided to wait until next week. But the union fired back, saying that's completely false, adding it had been in talks with the government about returning to the table last week, including the possibility of meeting over the weekend. In a statement, CUPE says when the minister's letter was posted, they were awaiting confirmation that all parties were available Monday afternoon. They add the union members of the bargaining committee live and work across Nova Scotia, and that takes time to bring both sides together. Don Mitchell, The Canadian Press.
7: Political scientists say Indigenous treaty rights have created major legal uncertainty around Alberta's separation efforts. Albertans are set to vote on October 19th on whether to pursue a binding referendum on separation from Canada. The decision last week by Premier Danielle Smith comes after a judge ruled Alberta failed in its duty to consult First Nations because secession could affect Treaty 7 and Treaty 8. Experts say evolving Indigenous consultation laws since the 1995 Quebec referendum add a new legal dimension to secession debates. And Statistics Canada is set to release its latest figures for gross domestic product on Friday. That's when it will publish its report for March and the first quarter as a whole. The agency's initial estimates for March suggest real GDP was essentially unchanged. This is the Canadian Press. In sports, Thomas Hertl's goal at 8:21 of the third period snapped a 3-3 tie and lifted the Vegas Golden Knights to a 5-3 victory over the visiting Colorado Avalanche on Sunday. Mark Stone and Hertl each had a goal and an assist for the Knights, while Mitch Marner and Caden Korchak had two assists apiece. Gabriel Landeskog, Nazem Kadri, and Jack Drury scored for the Avs. Game 4 goes Tuesday, with the Avs down 3-0. The Vancouver Bandits capped off a winning weekend at home in the Canadian Elite Basketball League with a 111-101 victory over the Calgary Surge Sunday. Jillian House had 27 points and 9 assists, while Darko Joyner had 22 points as the Bandits improved to 3-1 and moved into a share of first in the Western Conference with the Winnipeg Sea Bears. And the visiting Halifax Tides scored 3 first-half goals in an 18-minute span and then coasted to a 4-0 Northern Super League victory over the winless Calgary Wild on Sunday. From the Canadian Press, I'm David Augustine.
0: And welcome out to the show from the Curious Cast Podcast Network, where we make podcasts for curious people. My name is Dunner. Thanks so much for joining us again this week. We are live on Chorus Radio News Talk stations from Vancouver to Toronto and all points in between. All right, let's get on to today's show. It's a special episode from the award-winning Ongoing History of New Music series. 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
8: There are many godfathers in music. The godfather of rock? Well, there's the king, Elvis Presley, but Chuck Berry is probably a more accurate choice. The godfather of funk? James Brown, hands down. Godfathers of hip-hop. DJ Kool Herc was the OG. Run DMC should be in there, along with Afrika Bambaataa, Spoonie G, and Fab Five Freddy. How about the godfather of punk? Well, that's Iggy Pop. There's no question there. But what about the fathers of punk? I'm going to say that that title belongs to the Ramones. Period. Full stop. End of discussion. Okay, wait. Back up. In the early 1800s, an American pioneer named John Chapman traveled from Massachusetts collecting seeds from Pennsylvania cider presses. And for the rest of his life, he planted thousands of apple trees throughout what is now Ohio, Indiana, and Illinois. Chapman was given the nickname Johnny Appleseed because wherever he went, apple trees sprouted in his wake. In the mid-1970s, the Ramones, four middle-class kids from Forest Hills in Queens, began to have the same effect with a new style of rock and roll known as punk. Whenever they played a town on one of their endless tours, new bands would inevitably start popping up just a few days later. What began as a cartoonish attempt at making goofy bubblegum pop music, think of what the Beach Boys might sound like if they sniffed glue and took a lot of meth, the Ramones stumbled on something profound and eternal. It was all a big, happy, dumb accident. The Ramones had no idea that they were about to change the world of music. They were just four regular guys who wanted to rock in the most basic way. They certainly accomplished that. But they also reminded everyone that when it comes to the power and joy of rock, sometimes less is more. They gave rock and roll a much-needed kick in the ass, and it took a long time for them to be recognized for what they gave us. They got punk going on both sides of the Atlantic. The guys who would eventually become The Clash worshipped them. The Sex Pistols took cues from them. They'd go on to be an influence on hardcore, metal, thrash, grunge, and every flavor of guitar-based alt-rock. Fans include Nirvana and the Foo Fighters, and Metallica, Soundgarden, Pixies, Faith No More, the Beastie Boys, Pearl Jam, the Strokes, the Offspring, the Chili Peppers, Guns N' Roses, Motorhead, Green Day, Blink-182, Rancid, Fall Out Boy, and hundreds, probably thousands of others. 2026 is an important year in Ramones' history. It's the 25th anniversary of Joey's death. He was the first member of the band to leave us. It's the 30th anniversary of the last Ramones show. And it's the 50th anniversary of the release of their debut album. So let's cover all that with this triple tribute to one of the greatest and most important bands in the history of rock.
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Ramones and one of their classics, Sheena is a Punk Rocker from 1977. Hello again, I'm Alan Cross. And August 16th, 1974, a day that has gone down in history. It was a smoking hot and very humid day in New York City. Down in the Bowery, with all the concrete, it was even hotter, and it stunk. You see, New York was in decline. It was broke. It was riddled with crime. There was garbage everywhere, drugs everywhere, poverty, homelessness. It was all rampant. Buildings were abandoned with broken windows. It was pretty grim and, frankly, uncivilized. But at 315 Bowery at Bleecker, there was a bar called CBGB. And that Friday night, again, August 16th, 1974, the place, it was almost empty. There was the owner, Hilly Kristal, his dog, two people from a San Francisco transvestite band called the Cockettes, the manager of another band called Television, and a local scenester named Legs McNeil. At about 9 o'clock, four guys in leather jackets, T-shirts, torn jeans, and Converse high tops got up on the tiny stage, and, Legs McNeil remembers it this way. They counted off this song, and it was just this wall of noise. They looked so striking. He's kind of remembers it this way. They counted off this song, and it was just this wall of noise. They looked so striking. These guys weren't hippies.

0: first rehearsal. Just the two of them. In March, they hooked up with a 6'3" drummer named Jeff, who had defected from a glam band called Sniper and from his job selling plastic flowers on the street in Greenwich Village. This new band was awful. Douglas, soon to be known as Dee Dee Ramone, didn't even know the names of the strings on his bass. He just thumped away on the open string that sounded good with the bar chords that Johnny was playing. But what they lacked in ability was more than made up for by their enthusiasm. Since they found it too hard to learn other people's songs, they just stuck with making up their own stuff. Basic bar chords and a 4-4 beat. What else did you need to construct the perfect 2-minute pop song? There were rules for these new songs, however. No politics. Sing about real stuff like girls and drugs. Follow the example of Iggy Pop and the Stooges. Remember your favorite pop songs, cartoons, and comic books. And above all, don't worry about getting all the notes right. And what about a name? Well, I talked to Joey and Marky Ramone about that back in the 90s.
1: We like to fib about it, but the truth is that Dee Dee was a big fan of Paul McCartney and the Beatles, and in the days of the Silver Beatles, Paul McCartney used to check on two hotel rooms using the alias Paul Ramone, and Dee Dee was such a big Paul McCartney fan that he changed his name to Dee Dee Ramone. Because of the days of the Silver Beatles, what Paulie did. So when we met Dee Dee, like, he was calling himself Dee Dee Ramone. When we think of a name for the band, we thought, oh, the Ramones, that'd be kind of unique. And
2: that's how it started.
1: Yeah, and then so we all, like, used our first names, and Ramones kind of signifies unity or
2: family
1: gang. Brother, yeah. Gang, brotherhood, all that crap. So here we are, the Ramones.
0: Let's go back to that first Friday night, August 16th, 1974. There is actually audio and film of this performance. It's hard to describe how different the Ramones were by the fall of 1974. Here are these four brothers, all dressed in torn jeans and leather jackets, playing to what amounted to bubblegum pop music at a million miles an hour. No solos, no stage patter, no acknowledgement of the audience, no letting up. The only breaks came when Johnny counted off the next song. 1, 2, 3, 4! Were they serious? Was this a joke? Depending on who you talk to, the Ramones were either complete idiots and morons or minimalistic artistic geniuses. After a Ramones show, every song seems slow.

0: That's a 1974 demo of Judy is a Punk. Eventually, word started going around about these guys. And with each gig, the buzz got bigger. CBGB was soon crammed with everyone from the Andy Warhol crowd and stuffy intellectual types to rich uptowners slumming it on the bad side of town with the kids who were genuinely bored with music and needed something new and exciting. And music at that time was having difficulties. Prog was the big thing. Music so complicated that you had to be a virtuoso to play it. Bands like Led Zeppelin were so big that they were playing stadiums, meaning that the separation between band and fan was enormous. And pop music that summer was absolutely awful. When the Ramones showed up that August, the biggest song on AM radio, which dominated everything, was this.
1: Having my baby, you're the woman I love, and I love what's going through you.
0: Okay, please, that's enough. But I had to play that because context is everything. No wonder the Ramones were such a shock to the system. Even the New York Times sent a reporter to the Bowery to check things out. Here's a quote from that review. "The Ramones are a highly stylized extension of the punk medium. They deliver a nonstop set of brisk, monochromatically intense songs where conventional considerations of pace and variety are thrown calculatedly into the wind." Which, I guess was a rave. Finally, an offer of a record deal came from Sire Records.
2: I remember originally we got turned down by like every label there was. And then Sire was interested in us. You know, we eventually went with Sire, though there were, you know, later on, you know, as time went on, there were...

0: remember Elektra, Asylum was in. You know, there were bigger labels interested, but we decided to go with Sire because we felt the Seymour Stein understood us best and that we wouldn't get lost in the shuffle being on a major company. All the labels watched our success, you know, because we were sort of the trailblazers. We went out and did the first, you know, our national tour. I mean, there was nobody like us. And then when they, you know, saw how well we had done, like the world got signed, you know what I mean? See, like, you know, when we go into the studio, we've rehearsed everything for like 3 or 4 months, you know, so that we go in knowing exactly, you know, everything is ready to be put down. And usually we get it in one take, two takes tops. Mm. And, you know, we'll put an album together in a month's time, you know? I mean, like, you know, most bands, they sort of, when it comes down to recording, they just sort of blow all their money. And they people can be in the studio for years, you know? And the idea is to capture the spontaneity and the excitement and to see your profit stay in your pocket, not blown. I mean, there's no reason why you have to go to like a studio that costs you $200 an hour when you can do it for $35 an hour, you know what I mean? Yeah. And the place is just as good, it just doesn't have hot tubs or something.
1: The Ramones started recording their debut album on February 2nd, 1976. By February 19th, it was done. And the bill, $6,400. Not counting the price replacing the cutter head on the mastering machine at the record pressing plant, because the album had been recorded at such a high volume that the tapes literally blew the cutting head off the machine. Here's Seymour Stein, the guy who signed the Ramones to Sire Records.
2: I can remember going into the studio, they had gotten there 3 hours earlier, and I said, "How's everything going?" And Johnny says to me, "Well, you know, things aren't doing that great. We only got 7 tracks down." I mean, that was in 3 hours. If everybody was like them, I mean, record companies would have no worries.
1: That first album was short and to the point. 14 songs over in about 28 minutes. And it was released to an unsuspecting public on April 23rd, 1976. To say that mainstream rock was not ready for the Ramones is, it's a really big understatement.
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14: 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Weather.
15: A mix of sun and cloud in the forecast today, with a northwest wind at 20 kilometers an hour, a high of 19. Then tonight, a few clouds with a low of 12. Tomorrow, sunny, a high of 28. And on Wednesday, also sunny with a high of 32.
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1: The debut album was ignored by most and ridiculed by many. They called it noise. It was music made by morons for morons. Or was it?

0: Despite the initial bad reviews from people who just didn't get it, this is the record that really established punk rock. It was revolutionary by being reactionary. In a rock world where everything had become so complicated, the Ramones took everything back to the beginning so we could start again with voice, guitar, bass, drums, and plenty of energy and fun. Again, context. This record was the fastest and hardest rock that we'd heard of up until this moment. On July 4th, 1976, the Ramones played the Roundhouse in London. This brought punk to the UK. Tony James, a wannabe guitarist who would later be part of Generation X with Billy Idol, remembers that the speed of British punk tripled overnight after the Ramones played.
1: It was really wild going over to England where, I mean, we were like, you know, we were selling out CBGBs and all. And, I mean, kind of, there was a wild scene going on there. But when we got over to England, it was, we were playing for 3,000 kids and everybody was already tuned into what it was that we were all about. And I remember at the time, the big thing going on in England was pub rock. Dr. Feelgood was the big band at the time, and Brimsley Schwartz. And I remember we were like treated like royalty when we got there. And then we did this club, Dingwalls. And basically the whole makeup of Dingwalls were all these kids that would later form these kind of groundbreaking bands of their own. And like at our sound check, we met like Johnny Rotten and Joe Strummer and all these people. And they were really, you know, they were totally taken with the band. And really, after that, when we left England at that point, you know, they told us that, you know, we had turned them on, kind of opened them up and inspired them to form their own bands, basically. When we came back in 77, the whole thing was full blown. And I feel like from that point on, you know, we really kind of brought upon a radical change that would really sweep the world.
0: British punks ate it up, and then they recycled it with their own style, and boom, the summer and fall of 76, after the Ramones, became the big bang of what would be called alternative music. How important is that first record? Listen to this. In 2012, it was inducted into the National Recording Registry of the United States because it is culturally, historically, and aesthetically significant. So there's our first anniversary. 50 years since the release of the first album. Next, we'll talk about the 30th anniversary of the final show. The Ramones' second album was Leave Home. It appeared on January 10th, 1977. 14 songs, less than 30 minutes. And outside of their small group of fans, it was ignored. The third Ramones record was Rocket to Russia. We got that one 10 months later, November 17th, 1977. And like the previous two albums, there was at least one song that touted the benefits of mental illness. Now

0: Rocket to Russia was the Ramones at their peak. It was the perfect marriage of punk rock and top 40. But the album also marked the end of the original lineup.
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0: Tommy Ramone, the drummer, had decided to go back to being a record producer, so he could no longer tour. His replacement was Mark Bell, hitherto known as Marky Ramone. And Marky was on board for the next album, Road to Ruin, the first Ramones album to run more than 30 minutes. It was released on September 15, 1978, and featured the Ramones' biggest hit. Here's the story behind that. Before our show at the Capitol Theater in Passaic, New Jersey, on November 19, 1977, Joey was trying to deal with a cold. To get his vocal cords to loosen up, he built a makeshift humidifier, a kettle with the lid held down with a big rubber band. That was a bad mistake. The kettle blew up, sending hot, scalding water all over his face, resulting in some nasty third-degree burns. But because the show had to go on, Joey sang that night anyway. From there, the tour just got worse. Show after show, city after city, night after night, and by the time the Ramones played a New Year's Eve gig at the Rainbow Theater in London, a phrase kept repeating itself in Joey's head. Put me in a wheelchair, get me on a plane, hurry, hurry, hurry, before I go insane.

I Want to Be Sedated with the famous one-note guitar solo played not by Johnny, but apparently by producer Ed Stasium. The closest the Ramones ever came to a mainstream breakthrough happened in 1979 when schlock film director Roger Corman put together something called Rock and Roll High School. The movie told the story of Riff Randall and her encounter with her principal, the evil Miss Togar, and the exploding white mice of Vince Lombardi High. Now, listen to this opening chord very carefully. This track was recorded and remixed by legendary producer Phil Spector. And the story goes that he listened to this single chord over and over and over again, making Johnny play it for 10 hours until he felt that it was just right.

End of the Century was supposed to be the record that finally sent the band over the top. Instead, though, it was a creative disaster. They were at the mercy of Phil Spector, bit of a nut, who insisted on overproducing the Ramones' sparse style. The cost of recording the record ballooned to over $200,000, and the Ramones were not happy with the results. Perhaps maybe with the exception of this song.

By 1982, the Ramones had peaked and were, well, on their way down. There were personnel problems, there were lineup changes, there were problems with drugs and alcohol. The original punk scene had died away, leaving the Ramones basically to fend for themselves. With album sales slowing to a trickle, and they weren't great to begin with, the only way to survive was to tour, tour, tour, and tour some more, stopping just long enough to record another album. The 80s were a tough time for the Ramones. They were largely ignored, if not outrightly ridiculed. And it didn't help that Joey and Johnny had stopped talking, because Joey's girlfriend, Linda, went from Team Joey to Team Johnny and stayed there. So imagine those long van journeys where the singer and guitarist refused to talk to each other. But then grunge hit. And starting in about 1991, the Ramones found their work and their image and their influence being reevaluated. After being declared out of step and out of date for years, more and more people came to realize the enormity of the Ramones' contribution to what had become known as alternative music. As punk rock bubbled up on the mainstream, pro-Ramones articles began to appear in major music magazines as more writers began to realize the band's influence on superstar groups like Nirvana and Soundgarden and Pearl Jam and Green Day and The Offspring and White Zombie and all those other bands I mentioned earlier. In 1992, Spin magazine named the Ramones one of the seven most influential acts of all time, noting that you can draw a straight line from the Ramones through to Nirvana. Compilations of Ramones material began to sell in large numbers, thanks in large part to this retroactive praise, and as a result of a growing retro 80s movement that also began to take hold. By 1993, with more and more people becoming acquainted with the history of alternative music and new rock, the Ramones were being held up as the founding fathers of all punk rock, and thus the entire alternative rock sound and attitude. Joey Ramone took this all in very carefully. By the time his 44th birthday rolled around, he made a decision. After more than a dozen years in the wilderness, the Ramones were on top again. What better time to retire? So, after a worshipful appearance during the 1996 Lollapalooza Festival, the Ramones played their last show. The date was August 6, 1996, at the Billboard Live Club on Sunset Boulevard in Hollywood. This was just 10 days short of the 22nd anniversary of that first show at CBGB. It sounded like this.

0: Thanks a lot tonight.
1: And that was that. After exactly 2,263 shows, 146 original songs, and 14 studio albums between 1974 and 1996, the Ramones were over. Two anniversaries down, one more to go, and that's next. This episode is taking a look at a triple Ramones anniversary in 2026. The 50th anniversary of the release of the first album, the 30th anniversary of their last show, and now the 25th anniversary of Joey Ramone's death. He was the first of the original Ramones to go. It was April 15th, 2001. He died of lymphatic cancer. Joey had actually been sick for at least 6 years, but no one made a big deal about it. Because, you know, Joey always seemed kind of sickly. A beanpole skinny, a sallow complexion, and a perpetual stoop. So anyone who knew that Joey was sick just expected him to pull through as he had always done in the past. This time, though, was different. Let's take a quick look at his life. His real name was Jeff Hyman, a self-styled loner and outcast. Jeff was born on the same day as Pete Townshend of The Who, May 19th, 1951. He was from the Forest Hills section of Queens. Dad owned a trucking company, and Mom, who was an artist and collector of art, ran a gallery. But then his parents divorced when he was 8, and that's when Jeff really started to get into music. He was always listening to his transistor radio, and Jeff was a huge fan of the pop music of the 1960s. Like most of the kids his age, Jeff grew up wanting to be in the Beatles. His grandmother, who had a job singing and playing piano at Macy's department store, gave him his first musical instrument, which, believe it or not, was an accordion. Jeff loved it, and he literally played the thing to death. When he was 13, he graduated to drums. His mom bought him his first set with stamps she collected at the supermarket. Eventually, though, Jeff pulled together a Keith Moon-sized kit. When Alice Cooper came along in the early 1970s, Jeff thought he might like to try singing. It was his Uncle Cy that really encouraged him to give it a shot. Jeff hadn't been much of a student, and he didn't seem too keen on getting a job, even after he drifted into Manhattan. Like I said earlier, he had a job selling plastic flowers on the street in Greenwich Village. He handed out flyers for massage parlors. Whatever he did, though, he'd earn, let's say, 50 bucks, and then blow it on one beer and some drugs. After a while, he found himself in a glittery glam rock band called Sniper, where he specialized in writing songs about violence and various perversions. Jeff liked being in Sniper, but he didn't like the uniform. A stretchy black satin jumpsuit, pink and lavender platform boots, and leather gloves that went up way past the elbow. He must have looked like, you know, Marilyn Manson without the makeup. Jeff then met Douglas, Dee Dee, at a Sniper gig at a venue called Coventry, a hangout of this other glamish band called Kiss. Maybe you heard of them. At this time, Johnny Ramone, was in another band with Jeff's brother Mitch. They talked a little and decided to jam a bit. It was Jeff on drums, Douglas on bass and vocals, and Johnny on guitar. And they called themselves the Ramones. The best musician in the bunch? Joey. He was a pretty good drummer. And it didn't take Dee Dee long before he decided he didn't want to sing anymore. So he stepped aside, and Jeff stepped from behind the drums to the mic down front. Then, in July 1974, their friend Tommy, who had been sort of acting as their manager, offered to be the drummer. The classic Ramones lineup was now complete. Back in the early days of the Ramones, let's say this is sometime in 1976, Joey's dad went to a gig to see what his son was doing with this band thing of his. And he said, "Boy, I hope he makes it at this, because he just can't do anything else." And this bears repeating. Through the middle and late 80s, the Ramones showed how rock and roll could be distilled down to its very basics. The simple thrill of a two-minute pop song played with as much energy as possible. We're just looking for stupid fun here. But to the English punks, the Ramones were just the beginning. They took this music and layered it with heavier messages: youth alienation, political protest. It was open class war, and punk rock in the UK was the soundtrack. Over the years, more things were added, like fashion. What started with the Ramones' leather jackets and long hair and torn jeans turned into tattoos, fetish gear, piercings, and wild haircuts. In places like Southern California, a hotbed of Ramones activity, New York punk mutated into hardcore, a form of punk with a solid and serious political and social ideology. The punk that started with the Ramones back in 1974 evolved into a genuine international language for bored and disaffected kids everywhere. By 1995, Joey was getting tired of the grind. There was the touring, the band going in and out of fashion, all the lineup changes. So after that final show at the Billboard Live Club on the Sunset Strip, he was done. And then there was this. Sometime in the middle 90s, Joey Ramone realized that he wasn't feeling good. A couple of shows had to be canceled because he was ill. And over the next couple of years, a series of interviews and promo tours were called off, some at the last minute. And most people just chalk this up to typical rock star excess. Joey can't make it because he's got the flu. Yeah, that's it, the flu. But there were those who suspected that there was something else going on. In the spring and summer of 1997, I was working on a book called Over the Edge, The Revolution and Evolution of New Rock. And one of my editors suggested that it would be very cool if I could find somebody famous to write a foreword or introduction to the book. At that point, the only guy I wanted was Joey Ramone. So I called some people, and after a while, I was given Joey's home phone number.
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14: 680 CJOB. Weather. A high of 29 degrees expected today with a mix of sun and cloud and a northwest wind at 20 kilometers an hour. Then tonight, temperature dipping down to a low of 12 with a few clouds. Tomorrow, sunny, a high of 28. And on Wednesday, a high of 32 with sunshine as well.
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15: One night, I screwed up enough courage to call them. And you just happened to be at home.
16: Hello? Yeah, how you doing?
15: We had several long conversations over the next few weeks. We talked about the end of the Ramones. We talked about how Joey was going to mentor several New York punk bands. We talked about the possibilities of a solo album. And eventually, we got around to talking about my book. And at first, he was excited about the idea. But as we got closer to the due date, his enthusiasm waned. At the time, I thought he was just getting sick of me. But what I didn't know was that he was just plain sick. He did tell me that he had hurt his ankle and it wasn't healing properly, which was causing him problems, so okay, fine. But the reality was that Joey had been diagnosed with lymphatic cancer sometime in 1994, 1995. But at Joey's request, no one was told. If someone in the music media did find out, they respectfully declined to report on it. They just liked Joey way too much. And besides, Joey didn't want to make a big deal of it. He thought of telling everyone that he had, quote, this is Joey speaking, come down with a little case of cancer, but decided against it. Besides, the chemotherapy was working just fine. Meanwhile, Joey went about reinventing himself. The man was incredibly political, offering opinions and support to a variety of causes, including anti-apartheid projects. He became a record producer. He was a radio DJ for a while. In fact, a Toronto company even tried to pair me and him up for a national radio show, but by that time, Joey was in chemotherapy and wasn't up to doing much. Then a series of things conspired against him. Joey had a terrible case of OCD, something that he had since he was a kid. And this is the kind of OCD where he had to return to his apartment multiple times to make sure that he turned off the stove or locked the door. He'd sometimes have an uncontrollable urge to step on and off a curb a specific number of times. On December 30th, 2000, he had this unbearable sense that he'd forgotten to close a door at an office across town. He couldn't leave it. So he set out to close it. And while walking down the icy street, Joey fell and broke his hip. As a result of this really bad injury, doctors had to take him off his cancer-fighting drugs, drugs that weakened his immune system, so he could undergo surgery. He was released for a few days in February 2001, but he was soon back in the hospital. He never went back to his apartment again. The lymphatic cancer went after Joey's immune system, all but shutting him down and leaving him susceptible to infection. On Sunday, April 15th, his family was called to his room at Presbyterian Hospital in New York. His brother, Mickey Lee, put on a U2 song called In a Little While from the All That You Can't Leave Behind album. There was a little boombox in the room. In a Little While had become Joey's favorite bedside song. Some say the song was a gift from Bono. In fact, Bono had given him a call on Good Friday that year. Joey wasn't able to say much. He was that sick. But those who were there could see how much that call meant to him. As the song played that afternoon, Joey slipped away. And by 2:40 that afternoon, just as the song ended, Joey Ramone was gone. Meanwhile, the front door of CBGB had become something of a shrine. Candles, flowers, cards. Someone set up a boombox that played nothing but Ramone songs. Joey was buried on Tuesday, April 17th, 2001, at Hillside Cemetery in Lyndhurst, New Jersey, which looks across the river to Manhattan. Some of Joey's longtime musician fans were there, including Deborah Harry of Blondie, who noted that, at least he's got a good view. May 19th was declared National Joey Ramone Day by congressional proclamation. The American flag that flew over the U.S. Capitol building in Washington was given to the family. Here's what Billy Joe Armstrong from Green Day had to say. I can firmly say that rock and roll will not be the same without Joey Ramone alive. The one thing no one will be able to capture was how cool he was. He was rock and roll coolness. The glasses, the leather jacket. He barely moved a finger. He just stood there. To me, what I saw was the perfect rock band. They had songs that just stuck in your head. Just like a hammer, they banged right into your brain. By the way, Billy Joe's first son is named Joey. Green Day drummer Trey Cool has a daughter, and her name is Ramona, which should tell you something. Let me play you this. It's the opening track of U2's 2014 album, Songs of Innocence. It's the first single, and it's called The Miracle of Joey Ramone.

0: You can draw a straight line back from any punk today through all the punk of the 90s, through grunge, through the hardcore of the 80s, and through all the colors of punk of the 1970s. And the line stops at the four guys from Queens, led by 6'3" beanpole Jeff Hyman. Joey and the Ramones may have started as a goof, but it was a joke that conquered the world. Three chords, sometimes two, and an attitude. That's all it took. The original Ramones are all gone now. Joey was the first to go on April 15, 2001. Dee Dee OD'd on June 5, 2002. Then it was Johnny, prostate cancer, on September 15, 2004. And finally, Tommy, on July 11, 2014, because of bile duct cancer.
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17: From the National Newsroom of the Canadian Press, I'm David Augustine. The House of Commons reconvenes today for the final stretch of sitting days before the summer recess with the budget bill and conservative motion set for debate.
18: Conservative leader Pierre Poilievre says he plans to push for a debate on how the government handles First Nations land claims. Legislation to implement the spring economic update, which includes other measures like the police authority to search mail with a warrant, continues to work its way through the House of Commons. International politics will also be in play as Foreign Affairs Minister Anita Anand prepares to host her Chinese counterpart later this week, the first visit to Canada of its kind since 2016. Prime Minister Mark Carney heads to New York midweek to advance efforts to attract international investment to Canada. Brenda Molina Navidad, The Canadian Press.
17: One of the activists whose Gaza-bound aid flotilla was intercepted in international waters by Israeli forces says they went through 4 days of continued beatings and torture. Sebastian Tau made the comments as he, Michael France, and Mary Grace Matheson returned Sunday to Vancouver, greeted by hundreds of people at the airport. He says elderly members of the flotilla were beaten, some badly injured, and were deprived of medication. Israeli prison officials have denied those claims. Premiers from Western Canada and the Northern Territories are set to gather in Alberta beginning today to discuss business, trade, and their neighboring relationships, all while the host province stews over a monumental question of quitting Confederation.
19: The conference is to focus on trade, the economy, energy security, defense, and nation-building projects. But a number of leaders say they expect to discuss the province's upcoming plebiscite on separation. BC Premier David Eby says it's ironic to hold the meeting in a province where the premier appears to be setting the table to leave the country. Well, Manitoba Premier Wab Kanoo says his number one agenda item at the conference will be expressing his love for Canada. Bill Graveland, The Canadian Press, Kananaskis, Alberta.
17: The Ontario government is heading to court to try to block the release of internal documents tied to its controversial blue license plates.
20: The move follows repeated orders from Ontario's Information and Privacy Commissioner, who ruled the records must be disclosed after a Freedom of Information request by the Canadian Press. The Ford government argues that the documents contain confidential policy advice about how to deal with the plates, which were rolled out in 2020 and were quickly criticized for being hard to read at night and falling apart quickly. The commissioner had already rejected the position twice, finding there is strong public interest in understanding how the province planned the rollout and eventual replacement of the plates. Opposition parties say the court challenge is part of a broader pattern of reduced transparency, while the government insists it is simply defending cabinet decision-making confidentiality. John Kennedy, The Canadian Press.
17: And a union representing Metro Vancouver workers has launched an indefinite overtime ban amid a labor dispute with the regional district. The job action affects water, sewer, and maintenance operations, with workers also refusing standby duties and out-of-scope assignments. This is The Canadian Press. In sports, the Montreal Canadiens are aiming to take a 2-1 lead in the NHL's best-of-seven Eastern Conference final tonight when they take on the Carolina Hurricanes. Montreal opened the series on the road with a split, winning 6-2 on Thursday and losing 3-2 in overtime on Saturday. Meanwhile, the Vegas Golden Knights took a 3-0 lead in the West final after beating the President's Trophy-winning Colorado Avalanche 5-3 last night, despite trailing 3-0 after the first period. The Toronto Blue Jays opened a three-game series against the visiting Miami Marlins tonight with right-hander Treya Savage on the mound. The Jays won 2 of 3 over the weekend against the visiting Pittsburgh Pirates to improve their record to 25-28. The New York Knicks can punch their ticket to the NBA Finals with a win tonight against the host Cleveland Cavaliers. The Knicks lead the best-of-seven Eastern Conference Finals 3-0. Last night, the San Antonio Spurs tied the West Finals at 2-2 with a 103-82 win over the visiting Oklahoma City Thunder. From the Canadian Press, I'm David Augustine.
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0: Bullets zip past as bombs rain down. A young doctor is pinned down along with stretcher bearers, and their destination seems as far away as the moon. They're headed to an aid station to treat wounded men clinging to life. And with that in mind, the doctor musters up all of his courage and jumps into action. He runs into the chaos as the world explodes around him. But then, as he reaches down to open the door, everything goes white. His senses overwhelm as he hears nothing and everything all at once. When his world comes back into focus, he feels his arm on fire. And as he looks down, his mind races to understand what just happened. Metal has pierced his flesh. He's wounded, but not dead. So he opens the door and steps inside the aid station to finish the job he was there to do, save lives. It's something he would go on to do on a much grander scale. I'm Craig Baird, and this is Canadian History X. This month, I'm sharing stories of the individuals who made the list of the greatest Canadians back in 2004. And in this episode, we look at one of our country's most famous doctors. This is the story of Frederick Banting. Frederick Banting was born in a small farmhouse near Alliston, Ontario, on November 14, 1891. He was the youngest of six children for William Banting and Margaret Grant, and his childhood was spent on the family farm where hard work and practicality was the norm. Frederick was a shy child. His siblings were older, and some by more than a few years, so he started school at 7 years old but didn't excel. He was often bullied and struggled with spelling, so he preferred to spend his time on the farm. However, as he progressed, he did well in physics and chemistry, even if he had to repeat English, and narrowly passed Latin but failed French. No one thought that he would ever become one of the most famous Canadians in history. His principal said, "We would not have picked him for one on whom fame would settle." He definitely wasn't a prodigy, but he was persistent, and Frederick managed to graduate high school in July 1910, and then had to decide what his future would be. His brothers were farmers, his sister was living in Paris, where she was learning to paint. But Frederick was the youngest, and trying to figure out what to do, so he enrolled in a general arts program at Victoria College in Toronto, where he struggled.
1: And he spends that summer out west, family farm, relatives, and when you read in his memoir, he talks about he's literally sitting on the riverbank and says, "No, this isn't my calling."
0: That's Grant Maltman, the curator at Banting House, and he said that the trip changed his life forever because when Frederick returned, he made one crucial change. He switched to medicine and went from a failing student to an excellent one. He'd finally found his footing, but then the war came. Like so many young men of his generation, the First World War interrupted everything. On August 16, 1914, the same day that Canada declared war on Germany, he tried to enlist but was denied on account of his poor eyesight. But remember, Frederick was nothing if not persistent and undeterred. He attempted to enlist again in October, and he was once again denied. Time passed, and by 1915, the reality of the war dawned on the Allied nations. The need for the men on the front lines far outweighed the supply, and requirements for enlistment loosened. Frederick attempted to join once more, and this time he was accepted. Now, the Allies may have needed troops, but Frederick had something else they wanted, medical training. But he didn't go overseas right away. Instead, he spent his fourth year of medical school focused on clinical work at Toronto General Hospital, and his first operation was draining a soldier's abscess. His fifth and final year was condensed down to 5 months, and on December 9, 1916, Frederick Banting graduated with a Bachelor of Medicine. The next day, he reported for military duty. He was quickly promoted to lieutenant and shipped out from Halifax on March 26, 1917. When he arrived in England, he was posted to the Granville Special Hospital in Kent, and for the next 13 months, he assisted Clarence L. Starr, the chief surgeon of Toronto's Hospital for Sick Children, back home. Then, he was transferred to France in June 1918, where he would be much closer to the action. And for the first time, the war wasn't a distant, abstract thought. Everyday soldiers were brought in who had been shredded by machine gun fire or nearly torn apart by artillery. Every shift meant a bleeding and dying man would be in front of him on the operating table. Frederick would tend to and dress the wounded for hours and days on end at an aid post near the front lines, and danger was ever present. During one battle in 1918, a German soldier ran into his aid post where a patient saved him by shooting the German at the door. Each passing day brought the battle closer and closer to him, until one day it arrived with a bang. In late September 1918, Frederick was caring for the wounded in a German military hospital the Canadians had taken over after the Battle of Canal du Nord. That's when Grant Maltman, the curator of the Banting Museum, said Frederick's war came to an end.
1: Towards the end of the day, a surgeon at one of those frontline aid stations was killed. And so he takes his stretcher bearers to that station and they get pinned down. And Banting makes a run for the station, and when he arrives, it basically gets to the door, another artillery shell explodes, a piece of shrapnel catches in the right arm.
0: Major L.C. Palmer, Frederick's commanding officer, ordered him evacuated to be treated, but he defied the order and helped triage patients for the next 17 hours. Grant said the defiance made Palmer livid.
1: It gives him a pretty good dressing down. You know, Banting tries to defend his position, there's no...
0: 17 hours. Grant said the defiance made Palmer livid.
1: Gives him a pretty good dressing down. You know, Banting tries to defend his position. There's no option.

0: last night and shrapnel removed from between bones. I feel pretty good, only tired. I just had a big, hot, lovely dinner. Everyone is as kind as can be now. Please don't worry. I'm the luckiest boy in France. He returned to Canada in 1919 and immediately completed his surgical training in Toronto. That same year, he took an internship at the Hospital for Sick Children. Established in 1875 by Elizabeth McMaster, the hospital has always been a leader in pediatric care. In 1908, it was the first place in Toronto with a milk pasteurization facility, and decades later, researchers invented the infant cereal Pablum to combat infant malnutrition. While Banting desperately wanted to work at the hospital, he was unable to get a spot on staff and left in 1920. With no clear path or major success in Toronto, he moved to London, Ontario to set up his own medical practice. He didn't take over from an established doctor, and his office was in his home, away from high traffic areas. He didn't even have his first patient for 28 days after he opened. Grant said, simply put, business was slow.
1: Can't see the name of the front window because there's this beautiful silver maple out front. And the only other way to advertise is put your name in the phone book. And unfortunately, the phone book was printed in April, and he doesn't move here until June.
0: To make extra money, he began teaching orthopedics and anthropology at the University of Western Ontario. Despite the lectures, his debts started to pile up. Little did he know, he was about to change the future of medicine with just one lecture. But before we get to Frederick's discovery, let's go back about 3,500 years ago, give or take a century, to an unknown doctor writing the Ebers Papyrus. This 20 meters long scroll contains 842 formulas and remedies for various conditions and injuries. Do you want to cure a migraine? Take a clay effigy of a crocodile, stuff the mouth with herbs, and then bind it to your head with a linen strip inscribed with the names of Egyptian gods. Maybe this was effective. Maybe not. I'm a historian, not a doctor. But the papyrus is important for another reason. It contains the earliest written record of diabetes. The papyrus details a treatment for a person urinating too much or if their urine has a sweet taste to it. Both are common symptoms of diabetes. For those symptoms, it's recommended you measure a glass filled with pond water mixed with elderberry, fibers of a plant, fresh milk, and green dates. Another option was a rectal injection of olive oil, honey, beer, sea salt, and fruit seeds. Please note, Canadian History X does not recommend nor endorse trying either of these methods.
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7: 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Weather.
8: A mix of sun and cloud in the forecast today with a northwest wind at 20 kilometers an hour, a high of 19. Then tonight, a few clouds with a low of 12. Tomorrow, sunny, a high of 28. And on Wednesday, also sunny with a high of 32.
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10: Let's jump ahead a few thousand years to the 19th century. By now, diabetes was being treated through bloodletting and opium. Some doctors even recommended that patients eat as much as possible to make up for the loss of nutrients through urinating. They also encouraged extra large amounts of sugar. And as you can imagine, this led to many early deaths. By the end of the century, doctors realized that fasting provided some success in controlling the symptoms of diabetes. Patients were then given a sugar-free, low-carb diet. This starvation diet developed by Frederick Madison Allen could extend the life of diabetics, but there was still no real treatment. And by the 1910s, research showed that the cause of diabetes seemed to be localized to the pancreas. German doctor George Ludwig Julzea experimented with pancreatic extracts to treat diabetes, but had limited success due to side effects and the inability to purify the extracts. And after the First World War, other doctors were making headway, but only one would make the discovery. And that would happen during a sleepless night in 1920. In October 1920, Frederick Banting was asked to give a talk of the pancreas at the University of Western Ontario. He was preparing for the lecture when he came across an article written by American doctor Moses Barron. Barron described an autopsy of a patient who had a pancreatic stone obstructing the pancreatic duct. This left most of the islet cells, which produce, store, and release insulin, intact. In type 1 diabetes, these cells are destroyed, preventing insulin production. And at 2 a.m. on October 31st, 1920, Frederick Banting was trying to sleep when he had an epiphany. He realized that intact islets would be recovered if most of the pancreas was gone. In that moment, he wrote on a piece of paper his hypothesis. Ligate pancreatic ducts of dog. Keep dogs alive. Telecini degenerative leaving islets. Try to isolate the internal secretion of those and relieve glycosuria. Grant says that note includes one of Frederick's biggest weaknesses and the reason he struggled in school.
11: One of the words he spells incorrectly? Diabetes. He's a terrible speller, but we could read the entire hypothesis. And as one physician said, let's cut him some slack. Look at that penmanship.
10: The following morning, Frederick Banting spoke with F.R. Miller, the professor of physiology at the University of Western Ontario. Miller advised him to go to the University of Toronto. And in the spring of 1921, Frederick met with J.R.R. McLeod, the professor of physiology at the University of Toronto, to present his research and gain support. And although McLeod was skeptical, he saw promise. So, on May 17, 1921, Frederick Banting began his research, and McLeod would oversee the project. He also arranged for two undergraduates, Charles Best and Clark Noble, to assist, but Frederick only needed one, so he chose his assistant with a flip of a coin. Charles Best won, allegedly. Best says the coin flip never happened, while Banting said it did. But Frederick Banting could not have chosen a better assistant. By July 30, 1921, the two men were able to isolate an extract from the islet cells of a dog and then injected them into a diabetic one. The results showed in a reduction in blood sugar by 40% in just an hour. And that impressed J.R.R. McLeod so much that he moved them to a better lab and gave them more dogs. Grant said the men had been working nonstop from May to July, and the pressure was getting to them.
11: They have some struggles. I think both, it's pretty well known, both Banting and Best suffered a bit of depression, especially during this period.
10: The biggest time suck was waiting for weeks to extract insulin from the dogs. So Frederick suggested getting insulin from the pancreas of a calf fetus. They turned to calves from the William Davies Slaughterhouse in Toronto and discovered that the extracts were just as good as those that came from dogs. They kept working, and they successfully extracted insulin from an adult cow in December 1921. The focus of their research then changed the purification of the insulin, and biochemist James Collip was brought onto the team. And within a month, Frederick and the team had done something that would change medicine forever. Leonard Thompson was a 13-year-old boy from the Beaches neighborhood of Toronto who had been diagnosed with type 1 diabetes. He was being treated at the hospital for sick children. And like others at the time, he had been placed on a starvation diet in the hopes of controlling the disease and extending his life. Enter in Frederick Banting. On January 11, 1922, Leonard Thompson was given the first dose of insulin derived from Frederick's work. Unfortunately, there were still impurities, and Leonard developed a severe allergic reaction. And for the next 12 days, Frederick's team worked day and night to purify the solution. But it wasn't until January 23rd that Leonard was given a new injection. This time, there were no side effects, and the medical team proceeded with daily injections over the course of 2 weeks. Leonard's health improved immensely, and he would go on to live until he was 26 years old when he died of pneumonia.
12: Leonard Thompson, 13 years old, diabetes mellitus, 65 pounds.
13: Starve the child to let them live. The treatment's as cruel as the disease. It's a death sentence.
14: Dr. Banting,
15: this could be it.
16: He's the first to receive this trial.
15: But will it save him?
17: It's not pure enough.
18: So we try again. And again. And again.
19: Before the discovery of insulin, diabetes was a death sentence. Banting, Best, Collip, and McLeod's breakthrough has saved millions of lives. Leonard Thompson's was the first.
10: Now, before Frederick's invention, children with type 1 diabetes typically lived only a few months to a maximum of 2 years after diagnosis. It was often referred to as a death sentence because children with rapid onset diabetes usually died within a year, with many succumbing to diabetic ketoacidosis. The next child to be treated was 12-year-old Elizabeth Hughes, the daughter of U.S. Secretary of State Charles Evan Hughes. Elizabeth became the first American patient to receive insulin. And because she had been on a starvation diet, she weighed only 45 pounds when she received the injection. But very quickly, she was well enough to gain weight and return to Washington by October 1922. She went on to live until she was 73, and by 1981, she had received 42,000 injections of insulin.
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10: Meanwhile, in 1922, in only a few months, Frederick's team had discovered the first real treatment for diabetes, and it would save the lives of millions. Now, this invention was worth a fortune, but the team was reluctant to patent the process for insulin because it violated medical ethics. But Frederick realized that if they didn't patent it, their research would be hijacked by a third party, and safe distribution could be compromised in the pursuit of the almighty dollar. The team sent a letter to the University of Toronto that stated, "The patent would not be used for any other purpose than to prevent the taking out of a patent by other persons. When the details of the method of preparation are published, anyone would be free to prepare the extract, but no one could secure a profitable monopoly." On January 15, 1923, the patent was assigned to the University of Toronto Board of Governors for the token cost of $1. Now, it's often repeated online that when Frederick Banting sold the patent, he stated publicly that he did so because of the discovery belonging to the world. That's great sentiment, but Grant says it probably didn't happen.
0: No one can find in print where he actually said it or date it, but it's become one of those popular myths, much like the Nobel Prize. I mean, it's a great story, very similar to the Banting and Best went from one end of the room giving insulin to all these patients in the ward. And by the time they got to the last patient, the first patient is up and going. Another great story.
10: With the patent being public, so came the accolades. In August 1923, Frederick graced the cover of Time magazine, the first Canadian to ever have the honor. 2 months later, on October 26, 1923, news came that Frederick Banting and J.R.R. McLeod had won the Nobel Prize. At only 31 years old, Frederick became not only the youngest recipient of the Nobel Prize in Physiology or Medicine, but also the first Canadian to receive a Nobel Prize. Lester B. Pearson would be the next Canadian to win one when he received the Nobel Peace Prize in 1957. And Frederick split the winnings with his assistant Charles Best because he felt he always believed in the project. In his mind, McLeod had been skeptical until he'd been able to extract insulin, while Best had been by his side from the beginning. McLeod split his prize money with James Collip. But many felt the prize should have gone to Best, and in fact, in 1972, the Nobel Committee publicly stated that omitting Best from the prize was a mistake. Meanwhile, back in 1923, by the end of October, just 3 years from that sleepless night that started it all, Frederick Banting was at a banquet being held in his honor at the University of Toronto. Discovering insulin defined the rest of his life. That same year, he was appointed to the new Banting and Best Chair of Medical Research at the University of Toronto, and the Government of Canada also provided him with $7,500 a year lifetime annuity to continue his work. 76,000 people watched him give a speech at the opening day of the Canadian National Expedition, where he thanked his colleagues in the federal and provincial government for funding his work. And Banting's proud parents were in the audience, and when asked if she was proud of her son, his mother said, "Not proud. Thankful." The following year, he received 5 honorary degrees and married Marion Robertson. The couple remained together for 8 years and had 1 child, William. Frederick Banting was the most famous doctor in Canada and quite possibly the world. And with that came pressure. Could he cure more diseases? In a year, he had developed a treatment for diabetes, so what else could he do? Maybe he could cure even cancer. Those around him saw him struggle with fame. and he much preferred being a small-town doctor because the pressure on him was immense. Frederick turned his focus to cancer research. He then studied the substance secreted by honeybees, royal jelly, to help revive victims from drowning, but this too amounted to nothing. Frustrated with where things were and the constant pressures, he turned back to something he had loved as a child, painting. He longed to have time on his hands and to fill his days with painting. When he was younger, his first paintings were done on the back of the cardboard for shirts that were packed by the cleaners. When he returned to painting, his favorite subjects were the beautiful rural landscapes of Ontario. Those amateur paintings brought him into the orbit of the Group of Seven. Frederick became close friends with A.Y. Jackson and Lauren Harris, who appreciated his works. In the summer of 1927, Frederick joined Jackson on a trip to the Arctic. Grant said the trip broadened his artistic landscape.
0: And Eureka, see that growth from, you know, that pre-Group of Seven period to painting with Jackson for 13 years. Casson, you know, he knew how to draw. Jackson, he was getting so much better with his use of colors. Imagine what he could have done if he actually had time to paint. Because often he has the nation's business, and so doesn't get to go out on these big trips to keep with his craft.
10: It also opened his eyes to what was happening in Canada's north. Traveling along the Slave River and Mackenzie River on the Hudson's Bay Company paddle wheeler SS distributor, he discovered that the passengers and crew were unknowingly spreading influenza. The disease quickly swept through the indigenous settlements, decimating populations. And once he returned home, he spoke with a Toronto Star reporter about the trip on the condition that statements about the Hudson's Bay Company remain off the record. The reporter ignored the agreement. The article quoted Frederick saying that the fur trade heavily favored the Hudson's Bay Company, who bought $100,000 worth of fox skins, but only paid the indigenous $5,000 in goods. The fur trade commissioner of the Hudson's Bay Company called his remarks false and slanderous. He may have been angry that an off-the-record comment made it on the record, but he also refused to back down from the statement once it was published. In a subsequent report to the Canadian government, he said that infant mortality in the Arctic was high because mothers were undernourished before giving birth. He put the blame squarely on the Hudson's Bay Company. The company had a policy of providing wheat-rich foods, tea, tobacco, and biscuits to the Inuit that did not provide enough nourishment. Frederick said the Inuit hunters became trappers and depended on the Hudson's Bay Company. And while his statements may have ruffled some feathers, it led to some changes by the HBC in the Arctic, and the advice was eventually appreciated by the company, and he even received a Christmas card from the Hudson's Bay Company governor. 3 years later, Frederick married a second time. This time he wed Henrietta Ball, a gifted doctor in 1937. She'd actually attended the University of Toronto's Banting Institute and earned a master's in medical research the same year they got married. When the Second World War erupted the following year, Frederick focused on pilots blacking out because of high G-forces, and he worked with Wilbur Franks to develop a G-suit to help pilots remain conscious, and all flight suits used today are actually based off the original prototypes developed by Banting and Franks. Grant said many departments sought his advice because of its experience with innovation.
0: And then when the war comes, you know, Gerald McNaughton, head of the National Research Council, basically told him, you're joining the NRC and you'll be head of these two committees, aviation medicine and medical research.
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7: 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Weather.
8: A high of 29 degrees expected today with a mix of sun and cloud and a northwest wind at 20 kilometers an hour. Then tonight, temperature dipping down to a low of 12 with a few clouds. Tomorrow, sunny, a high of 28. And on Wednesday, a high of 32 with sunshine as well.
9: 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Well, at least the best ones for you. We've all got our favorite comedy podcasts that make us laugh, history podcasts that teach us something we didn't know, news podcasts that keep us informed, and true crime podcasts, which we seemingly can't get enough of. 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
11: Narrated in the style of a hinterland's Who's Who, a fictional animal found throughout Canada and the eastern United States, is shown foraging for the crumbs of peanut butter toast in a kitchen, escaping from a house cat, and making a nest from lost mittens to go to sleep. In just a few minutes, the tiny semi-aquatic mammal, originally native to sub-Saharan Africa, stole the hearts of the nation and became a pop culture phenomenon. Over 20 years later, that little river horse we all fell in love with made its triumphant return and a new generation was introduced to its charm. The North American house hippo was first introduced in May of 1999 by Concerned Children's Advertisers, the Canadian nonprofit organization based in Toronto, which was founded in 1990. It produced over 30 public service announcements covering topics such as drug abuse, conformity, self-esteem, and bullying, with the goal of reaching children between the ages of 8 and 12. And in order to educate children about the importance of critical thinking and to teach them not to accept what they see on TV at face value, they were inspired to create a PSA in the style of Hinterland's Who's Who. Hinterland's Who's Who were television announcements, or vignettes, first commissioned in 1962 by the Canadian Wildlife Service as a way to generate interest in Canada's wildlife, and they were broadcast during commercial breaks. The vignettes brought native wildlife into living rooms across the country. In the original announcements, distinctive flute music opens the ad and is accompanied by the low-key style of the narrator, John Livingston, describing the animal over footage of it taken in the wild. The vignettes ended with a message for viewers to contact the Canadian Wildlife Service for additional information. The wildlife videos first started airing in 1963 and continued into the 70s and 80s. Of course, by 1999, they served as inspiration for none other than the house hippo.
12: It's nighttime in a kitchen just like yours. All is quiet. Or is it? The North American house hippo is found throughout Canada and the eastern United States. House hippos are very timid creatures and are rarely seen. 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They come out at night to search for food, water, and materials for their nests. 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They build their nests in bedroom closets, using lost mittens, dryer lint, and bits of string. 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House hippos sleep about 16 hours a day.
13: That looked really real, but you knew it couldn't be true, didn't you? 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A message from Concerned Children's Advertisers.
11: In the ad by the Concerned Children's Advertisers, the house hippo is described as being found across Canada and in parts of the eastern United States, as the cute little hippo is seen snuggling into dryer lint for a nap in a typical Canadian home. Tom Roberts were working on the project when he said, "How about a tiny animal that lives in your house?" because he had a son at the time and thought it might be kind of magical. The hippo was just the funniest animal they could think of, and yet somehow the most plausible. To them, a giraffe or moose just seems too fake somehow. So how did they make a 3,500-pound animal from Africa into a pocket-sized, chip-eating, cat-scaring wonder of our time? To get the look just right, the team at Spin was adamant that real images of real hippos be used. So the hippos in the PSA were taken from stock footage compiled from a number of suppliers. Spin executive producer Lisa Batke said it was somewhat difficult to amass enough usable footage for the just over a minute spot because at the time, there wasn't a lot of footage of hippos on land. Each of the hippos featured in the spot were of different colors as well, some brown, some gray, some even appeared to be a shade of blue. But they were all composited to match one so that it looked like it was just one hippopotamus being used in the spot. Another concern was lighting. Much of the usable footage collected by Spin's suppliers was of hippos in daylight. So compositing was done to make the hippos shadier and darker, because as we all know, house hippos only come out at night. All the interior shots were shot in a Toronto home, and there are instances where the hippo interacts with objects in the house, including nudging a piece of crumpled paper with its nose. And towards the end of the spot, the house hippo retires for the evening, wading into a nest in the closet. As it walks to its nest, the nest moves under the hippo's weight. Spin's creative director on the spot, Rob Jones, said that to achieve this, the crew set up a little rig of some wires to pull on the nest to make it look like the hippo was rustling it. They then had to sync that up to make it look like the hippo was nestling down into it, and it took quite a bit of time to get all the sizing right. Every detail was taken into consideration to make the hippo as believable as possible, and that effort had a surprising effect on the PSA's target audience. When the house hippo first appeared on screens across Canada, many of the young children who saw the commercial actually believed the house hippo was real, and those who knew they weren't wished they were. Before long, its fate as a Canadian icon was sealed. But that's something that surprised writer Dempsey. She said it was shocking because the spot didn't receive a ton of attention at the time, it didn't win industry accolades, and it didn't make us famous. It's only now that the kids who saw the ad are online and in advertising that we're getting the impact of it. It was a labor of love to get it made for almost nothing, and we loved it personally, but we had no idea it would be so beloved. MediaSmart is a Canadian nonprofit organization based in Ottawa that focuses on digital and media literacy programs and resources. Their executive director, Anne Hill, tried to explain the obsession with the house hippo as a combination of nostalgia and our obsession with cute, small things. In an interview, she said, "Why hippos? Why do we have a fondness for hippos? There's something about them that's cute. It's the idea of taking this giant, enormous creature and turning it into something really cute and small. It's just lighthearted and fun and uniquely Canadian. It is a wonderful way to communicate a serious message." Then, 20 years after the house hippo first appeared, it returned.
14: 20 years ago, a little friend of ours got a lot of attention from Canadians. The idea of a tiny hippo that could actually be living in our homes got us talking about how easy it is to be fooled by what we see. Today, the internet is full of things that look just as real. 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
11: Our favorite little hippo appeared to remind us that we all have a responsibility to make sure something's true before we share it online. The house hippo is officially entrenched as a piece of Canadiana, and it's such an important part of our childhood and youth that Facebook groups unrelated to the campaigns have been created that show people finding their house hippo and putting up pictures of a small hippo ornament or toy, sometimes bedazzled, in various places in their home. The house hippo has also inspired TikToks and even has a page on Urban Dictionary. Not to mention, there's a band called House Hippo that honors the animal that we all loved and all hoped was real enough to find in our homes. You can even buy handmade house hippos, house hippo art prints, t-shirts, and much more. In fact, I have a house hippo t-shirt that says Save the House Hippo, and I love it.
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16: Anytime I have an opportunity to get out there, I'm going to take it. 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
17: 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Going from what happened last year to this year, it's like I got knocked off a ladder. 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
32: Global News at 6 o'clock, I'm Sarah McCarthy.
0: Heads up that some major downtown traffic disruptions start today. Portage Avenue will be down to one lane in both directions for over a week starting today. Eastbound lanes between Kennedy and Carlton Street will be closed until June 9th for sewer work. And all but one westbound lane between Gary and Smith is closed until June 5th. Expect delays on your morning and afternoon commutes. Premiers from Western Canada, including Manitoba's Wabkinew and the Northern Territories, are set to gather in Alberta beginning today. The meetings are to discuss business, trade, and neighboring relationships, all while the host province stews over a monumental question of quitting Confederation.
1: The conference is to focus on trade, the economy, energy security, defense, and nation-building projects. But a number of leaders say they expect to discuss the province's upcoming plebiscite on separation. BC Premier David Eby says it's ironic to hold the meeting in a province where the premier appears to be setting the table to leave the country. While Manitoba Premier Wabkinew says his number one agenda item at the conference will be expressing his love for Canada. Bill Graveland, The Canadian Press, Kananaskis, Alberta.
0: A Manitoba community that's near the U.S. border declaring a state of emergency after that dust storm earlier this month caused major damage to local roads there. Reeve Paul Gilmore of the Arm of Montcalm says it was critical to call the local state of emergency last week as forecasted rain meant it was going to be difficult for crews to repair the roads and prevent further damage,
2: which would cause the dirt in the ditches to plug our culverts and all our natural drains, which would then lead to overland flooding and which would affect our farmers' lands.
0: Gilmore says luckily Montcalm dodged all that rain that was expected over this weekend. Winnipeg did get some of that, but he estimates it's still going to take upwards of 6 weeks to clear the ditches and the roads. He's hopeful for clear skies while crews work to restore infrastructure. Mounties in north central Manitoba say a suspect has been identified in a homicide investigation. RCMP responded Wednesday to a stabbing in Thompson. A 21-year-old man died in hospital. Investigators asked the public for help in finding the suspect, and police say many people responded with tips. Yesterday, 4 days after the stabbing, police said the suspect had been ID'd. One man is seriously injured after a single vehicle crash in the Transcona area Sunday morning, Global's Navi Ball reports.
3: Winnipeg police say first responders were called to the accident near Murdoch McKay School before 2 a.m. The driver was flown to hospital in critical condition by Stars Air Ambulance, where he remains. The cause of the crash is under investigation. Stars says while calls within Winnipeg's boundaries are uncommon, they do happen from time to time. In its last fiscal year, Stars responded to 6 calls within city limits. Navi Ball, Global News.
0: A grass fire in Transcona has firefighters reminding you to do your part in preventing these types of fires from spreading further. Crews were called to the Transcona Bioreserve on Friday afternoon. They found a grass fire spanning about 10,000 square feet already. Firefighters had to use specialized equipment in order to tame the flames, which took roughly 45 minutes. Nobody was hurt and the fire is under investigation. As grass and wildland fires are spread by high winds, the city says you cannot have any open fires when the wind speed or gusts are above 25 kilometers an hour. The city adds you shouldn't put out cigarettes in vegetation, plant pots, or out of your vehicles towards the grass. And a Manitoba woman biking across Canada with a lofty fundraiser goal benefiting the Canadian Cancer Society. Global's Tegan Rasha reports.
4: Maddie Kennedy is spending her only day off surrounded by those who love her the most.
5: How grateful I feel and just the support is overwhelming.
4: The Manitoba woman is halfway through her journey biking across Canada that she started on April 27th in Peggy's Cove. An impressive feat for the 29-year-old who only took up cycling 10 months ago. But her motivation runs deep.
5: For me, it's the privilege of being able to move and to have a healthy, able body that I can do this. And we want to raise $1 million for the Canadian Cancer Society. My mom was diagnosed with breast cancer in 2021, which really sparked the mission behind what I want to raise the money for. And I've just seen firsthand how quickly and easily your health can be ripped away from you.
4: On the road, Maddie bikes around 200 kilometers a day. Her dad, Troy, following closely behind in an RV.
6: As a father, you know, driving behind and seeing her, you know, driving a bike up a hill with 30-kilometer-hour winds in her face, snowing on her, and her just, you know, booking it up the road and brings tears to my eyes.
4: Maddie gets back on the road Monday, heading west with the goal of finishing her journey on her birthday in 3 weeks. Tegan Rasha, Global News.
0: It's 6:05.
7: Let's take a look at your forecast. It is simply spectacular. A mix of sun and cloud today. 30% chance of showers and a risk of a thunderstorm. The high, 26 degrees, a few clouds tonight. Overnight low, 11, mainly sunshine tomorrow. High of 27. Sunshine continues Wednesday. And the high of 29. Right now it's 15 degrees, wind to the east-southeast at 20 kilometers per hour, outside 680. 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It is the start. It is a Monday morning. Je m'appelle Greg Mackling alongside Tyson Rewicki.
8: Je m'appelle Tyson.
7: Nice to see you, my friend.
8: Nice to see you as well. Thanks. Happy birthday.
7: Oh, gee whiz. That's so in the rearview mirror, but thank you. I'm at that juncture of my life where birthdays are, you know, not a big deal, but I should cherish them. Everyone I see now will be very, very valuable. So thanks for the wishes. Thanks, everybody, for the wishes on social media and throughout the last several days. I've been overwhelmed by the message. So thank you very much. If I haven't got back to you, I'm going to do my best. Just to acknowledge your messages, but I have seen them all. And thank you for the fill-in last week. It was great to have some days away from the station, some days out of town, and get back out west to see some old friends and reconnect with some people I haven't seen for a long time. So appreciate the backfill, buddy.
8: I'm still here.
7: Yes, Brett McGarry's off today and tomorrow. Brett's golfing in the King's Head Golf Tournament today. And expects today will be a very fun day, but he'll need tomorrow to recuperate.
8: I told him on Friday that that's the most veteran move
7: right
8: I've seen in a long time at this office, honestly. Just being like, you know what? I'm going to take that extra day. I'm going to need it. And we were talking, too, just about like golf trips or coming back from vacation. And there is just something about always having that extra day. Or you're not dreading, like coming back on a Sunday, you're not dreading the flight or the drive back home. And it's just, you know what? Yeah, this flight might suck a little bit right now, but I'll be home. I got a whole day at home tomorrow, so it's going to be okay. So, yes. Brett, kudos to you on that.
7: I came home. We came home Friday, early Friday morning, so I had the whole weekend at home to kind of just, you know, get ready for today. It's going to be a long, busy week. I'll be at a golf tournament tonight at Breezy Bend, ooh, Special Olympics. And my good friend Greg Griffiths gave me a shout last week and said, hey, I know it's last minute. Can you help us out? And hey, happy to do it. Special O. His son Brett is an ambassador for Special Olympics. And so if you're heading out to Breezy today or anywhere, if you're hitting the golf course, I applaud you. Good way to spend a Monday.
8: Yeah, absolutely. And I've done a couple of those Special O golf tournaments as well. They're great tournaments. Like they really are. Just, you know, you get a sense of gratitude going to those. And you get to play a nice round of golf on a nice golf course. And just have a little bit of fun.
7: And raise a little bit of money for always worthwhile organizations. Speaking of Olympics, it might feel like the Olympics out in traffic today.
8: Yeah, no, exactly. It's going to be backed up potentially in some spots. I mean, obviously, there's the Portage Avenue is going to be down to one lane. So we're going to take a look at that at around 8 o'clock. I'll be on the streets to check out Portage Pandemonium or if it's... or if we need to buy into the hype.
7: Good alliteration.
8: Or not. But, and Greg, you mentioned Olympics, but there's some other
7: games we're going to talk about that in a minute. I just wanted to mention before we move on from the traffic chaos, I'd heard and seen in my social media feed when I was away that Watt/Archibald at Nairn is an absolute show of some sort. And so I went through there this morning just to get a lay of the land and understand what's going on. I can see where that's problematic. Not exactly the most fun in your rush hour traffic. Now, that intersection has needed work for a long time. And so, once again, it's the trade-off, the Winnipeg paradox. It's like, fix my road, but... can you do it really quickly? Because I don't want it to impact my life too much. That's going to be an issue. You mentioned the Portage Avenue down to one lane. in both directions and different stretches of Portage Ave. And I don't know how often you're out to see your mom and dad out of my end of town, but we know we have the Lagimodiere cluster muck with the Concordia overpass reconstruction, which on its own, I think is going fairly well. People are respecting and observing and practicing the zipper merging, which is allowing things to move fairly smoothly. But you know what they've gone and done?
8: Tell me.
7: They're doing work on eastbound Grassy, which is eliminating, they finally built two holding turn lanes
8: right
7: on southbound Lagimodiere. It was one forever. They built a second one a few years ago. One of them is closed right now because they're doing work on westbound Grassy. I hope it's short term because, of course, the one holding lane ultimately ends up backing up into the center, the median lane on Lage, which is already compromise yeah. because people are preparing for what's going on south of Grassy as you head towards the Concordia overpass. So it's causing all sorts of issues because traffic isn't moving when it ought to be. So I've got my fingers crossed. 204-780-6868. What are you seeing in traffic? What's your biggest issue right now?
8: And Greg, actually, like you mentioned that area there. I don't go down that area specifically because...
7: Like, what's your biggest issue? Right now.
8: And Greg, actually, like you mentioned that area there. I don't go down that area specifically because of all the

0: Vancouver, the highest gas price I saw last week was $2.21 a liter.
1: Ooh. So makes you feel a little bit better here.
0: A little bit. I mean, everything's relative. But, you know, 189 became pretty common. Now I think it's, you know, 169.9 is a little bit more common. Saw it at 154, 156.9. Can't remember what it was on Gateway at Co-op and at the mobile station.
1: Right.
0: But that, it's kind of sad that we're celebrating, you know, oh, if it's around $1.50, when just a few months ago we were around $1.18, $1.10. You were getting just over a dollar. There were some places where they would have spot sales under $1 a liter. Are there reasons to be hopeful that something is going on in the negotiations between the USA and Iran? We'll take a look at that twice this morning. And, back to the forecast. Summer is here.
1: It's nice.
0: Yeah, summer's finally here. Did you get a thunderstorm last night?
1: I don't know. That's a good question. I woke up at around, 1 o'clock, but...
0: That could have been it.
1: I didn't see too many puddles out on the street when I woke up, so I don't know if it was all the way here, but, I mean, Greg... This is the first morning where I finally didn't have to wear a jacket outside, like for an early morning.
0: First time.
1: Yeah, first time this year in 2026. So we're breaking down barriers today, this week.
0: Deal or no deal? And it has nothing to do with Howie Mandel. We have an update next on The Start.

0: got a traffic tip? We want to hear it. Text 204-780-6868.
1: Hello, friends. 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
1: Today, a mix of sun and cloud with 30% chance of showers and a risk of a thunderstorm with a high of 26. Tonight, a few clouds, a low of 11. Tomorrow, mainly sunny with a high of 27. And Wednesday, sunny with a high of 29. Right now, it's 15 at 680 CJOB. 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
3: How did you say 29 there?
1: I did.
3: How did you say it, though?
1: 29?
3: Yeah.
1: Come on, man.
3: Sweet.
1: I can't wait.
3: That's sweet.
1: I've been meaning to get out for a nice round of nice golf weather. Haven't quite had it yet, but we are kicking on the door now.
3: Yeah, and I know lots of you don't have air conditioning, so apologies for when we get excited about the heat. It's just been a long time coming. Speaking of heat, in the Middle East, reports of a possible deal aimed at ending the war between Iran and the U.S. have come into question after suggesting an agreement to open the Strait of Hormuz was nearing on Saturday. President Donald Trump now says restoring access depends on final terms being completed.
1: And Global's Heidi Petrochek has more on what's known about the potential terms under discussions and how Iran is responding.
4: Details of the deal the American president described as largely negotiated Saturday remained vague Sunday.
5: We still have some work to do. We'll see.
4: It wasn't long after Marco Rubio said that in India that Donald Trump contradicted his own earlier posts, writing an agreement isn't even fully negotiated yet. Although senior American officials told media outlets the two sides had agreed in principle both to reopening the Strait of Hormuz and Iran's nuclear disarmament.
6: Donald Trump has spoken about the fact that they're very close multiple times, but this time actually seems more serious than past times because the Iranians themselves are also giving signals that a peace plan is at hand.
4: Sunday, Iran's president did say the country is, quote, ready to reassure the world that we are not seeking nuclear weapons, although that's been said before. To be believed, says Iranian commentator Kaveh Shirouz, any agreement must guarantee independent verification.
6: Whether Iran at this juncture would actually agree to those kinds of oversight and monitoring remains to be seen.
4: The Israeli prime minister says any final agreement must remove Tehran's nuclear threat. But it's unclear if a deal would include Lebanon, where fighting between Iran-backed Hezbollah and Israel rages on. As Washington and Tehran's dueling blockades of the strait continue to fuel a global energy crisis, Iran's Revolutionary Guards said dozens of vessels passed through over the weekend with Tehran's permission. And this military advisor to Iran's supreme leader suggests Iran has the legal right to manage the strait as it sees fit, an unpalatable arrangement for the United States.
7: We would be normalizing an unacceptable status quo and setting a dangerous precedent that could be replicated here in this region and in multiple places around the world.
4: What is clear is any agreement will take time. Heidi Petrochek, Global News, Halifax.
3: We'll visit with Reggie Cicchini from Washington coming up in our next hour. And Tyson, I don't know how closely you were paying attention to the back and forth over the weekend and some of the proclamations on social media by different members of the Trump administration, including Donald Trump himself. You know, it's always a grain of salt. It sounded so promising at the beginning of the weekend, but you just can't get lured into that because you know the truth is much different.
1: Yeah, it's like watching political theater kind of at its finest right now and seeing like for lack of a better term, what the art of the deal is in this situation here. Because until an agreement is agreed upon and by both sides, I'm not buying any type of we're getting close to finishing this.
3: It sounds like Iran wants all sort of regional hostilities to die down as part of any deal as well. What's coming up in sports, Tyson?
1: Well, a member of the Winnipeg Jets continues to pour in the offense at the World Championships. Cam Poitras has your sports at 6:25.
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3: Mix of sun and cloud today, 30% chance of showers, risk of a thunderstorm, high 26 today, 11 overnight tonight, 27 and sun tomorrow, 29 and sunny on Wednesday. Right now, 15 outside 680. 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
4: Good morning, Cam Poitras with you at 625. The Vegas Golden Knights struck again, storming back from an early three-goal deficit to defeat the Colorado Avalanche 5-3 to hold a series 3-0 stranglehold in the Western Conference final of the Stanley Cup playoffs. Tomas Hertl weaved his way through the slot and scored the winner at 8:21 of the third period. Av superstar Nathan MacKinnon left Sunday's matchup before returning for the third with an apparent injury. MacKinnon sustained the injury midway through the second after blocking a slap shot from Golden Knights defenseman Shea Theodore. In Switzerland at the IIHF World Championship, Gabriel Vilardi had a goal and an assist, while Mark Scheifele chipped in a helper as Canada surged past Slovakia 5-1 on Sunday. Canada wraps up their group stage schedule tomorrow against second place Czechia as the Canadians lead Group B. At the Memorial Cup in Kelowna, Liam Lefebvre's second goal of the night came in overtime as Chicoutimi edged the host Rocket 3-2. Everett and Kitchener each had opening wins of the CHL Championship. They face off later this evening. A busy week is ahead for the Bombers. They back to practice this morning after their weekend in Saskatoon. Here's CJOB's Derek Taylor.
23: The Bombers will have 3 days of practice before Thursday's walkthrough ahead of Friday's final exhibition game. And there are several things to watch for this week. One, with two quarterbacks leaving the team late last week, the Bombers are likely looking to bring another one in. They carried four quarterbacks all of last season. Two, there are a couple of injuries from the game to watch for, including third-year receiver Kevin Clarcius. He left the game in the second quarter after a low tackle by Riders defensive back Marcus Sales. Three were awaiting the return of several veterans to training camp. Receiver Nick Dembski missed the last 8 days of practice with an undisclosed injury. Free agent pickups Jake Ceresna and Jonathan Moxie didn't play Saturday after getting nicked in camp. And the reigning most outstanding special teams player and rookie, Trey Vavil, has been out for more than a week. And finally, the Bombers could make some cuts before Friday's game. Head coach Mike O'Shea talked last week about the possibility of it, but they are not required to until camp is over. Blue Bomber training camp reports are brought to you by QP204, representing healthcare support workers in the WRHA and Shared Health.
0: In the NBA's Western Conference Finals, Victor Wembanyama had 33 points, 8 rebounds, 5 assists, and 3 blocks as San Antonio held Oklahoma City to its second lowest postseason total, beating the Thunder 103-82 in Game 4 to tie the best of 7-2 apiece. The Knicks can punch their ticket to the NBA Finals with a win tonight against host Cleveland, leading 3-0. In the CEBL, the 3-1 Winnipeg Sea Bears will continue to roll after, will look to continue to roll after Friday's 26-point win over Niagara at Canada Life Center in Brampton tonight, taking on the unbeaten 3-0 Honey Badgers. In baseball, starting in the majors, the Blue Jays failed to complete their sweep of the Pirates, falling 4-1 at Rogers Center, ending their winning streak at 4. In the American Association, the Goldeyes brought out the brooms, taking all three games of their series against Milwaukee at Blue Cross Park, completing that set with a 9-2 win on Sunday afternoon. And in the MJBL, Elmwood took 2 from Winnipeg South, 13-3 and 11-1. Caroline grabbed both from Altona, 12-1 and 8-5, while Pembina Valley swept Interlake 9-2 and 8-6. Download the Jets at Noon podcast free now on Apple, Spotify, or face-to-face on YouTube, and take Jets at Noon wherever you want, wherever you go. I'm Cam Poitras. That's your sports.
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28: Global news at 6:30. I'm Sarah McCarthy. A massive dust storm in a Manitoba community near the U.S. boundary earlier this month caused a local state of emergency. The RM of Montcalm Reef, Paul Gilmore, says the high winds that happened a week and a half ago caused dirt and debris to damage their local roads and cling to municipal ditches. Gilmore adds crews had to work quickly to repair that infrastructure, as rain in the forecast this past weekend could have meant clogged culverts and drains, leading to potential overland flooding.
29: And overland flooding would affect the agricultural land in our area. Our area is mostly agricultural land and would affect the farmers in our area.
28: He says the community was able to avoid much of the rain this past weekend, but notes it still may take around 6 weeks and $2 million to fix up all the damage that was done. The state of emergency means that Montcalm leadership can use unbudgeted money to make these repairs and hopes financial aid from the province can help to ease the cost. A man is dead after his SUV crashed in the St. James area. Friday afternoon around 12:30, police say the 49-year-old driver was going north on Cavalier Drive, north of Hillary Crescent, and then struck a parked water truck. The driver suffered serious injuries and was pronounced dead at the scene. The water truck operator was taken to hospital in stable condition. On Thursday evening, a woman in her 50s was hit by a car at Main Street and Mountain Avenue. She was brought to hospital in unstable condition with serious injuries. The driver stayed at the scene and was unhurt. Anyone with information or video footage of either incident is asked to contact the Traffic Division or Crime Stoppers. A man airlifted to hospital after a car accident in the Transcona neighborhood yesterday morning. Global's Navi Ball with details.
1: First responders were called to the scene in the early hours of Sunday on Redonda Street near Murdoch McKay School. One man, who was the driver and only person inside the vehicle, was seriously injured and was taken to hospital in critical condition by Stars Air Ambulance, where he remains. Winnipeg Police Service says the cause of the accident is being investigated. Stars notes while they don't get calls inside city limits that often, they do happen on occasion. Stars was dispatched to 6 incident calls in Winnipeg. Navi Ball, Global News.
28: An officer patrolling in downtown Winnipeg witnessed a drug deal in broad daylight Friday and later arrested the man involved. Winnipeg police say the hand-to-hand drug deal was observed around 4:20 p.m. A 37-year-old man was brought into custody. Police allege the man had a loaded gun, crack cocaine, fentanyl, and nearly $500 in cash. The annual Western Premiers Conference kicks off today in Kananaskis, west of Calgary. Leaders from Manitoba, including Premier Wapkinew, BC, Alberta, Saskatchewan, and the Northwest Territories, as well as the Yukon, are set to discuss business and their neighboring relationships. Nunavut's Premier will be participating virtually. BC Premier David Eby says it's not lost on people that the gathering happens as Alberta's Premier sets the table to leave the country, referencing the October referendum she announced last week. The House of Commons is back today for the final stretch of sitting days before the summer recess, with a budget bill and a conservative motion set for debate.
8: Conservative leader Pierre Poilievre says he plans to push for a debate on how the government handles First Nations land claims. Legislation to implement the spring economic update, which includes other measures like the police authority to search mail with a warrant, continues to work its way through the House of Commons. International politics will also be in play as Foreign Affairs Minister Anita Anand prepares to host her Chinese counterpart later this week, the first visit to Canada of its kind since 2016. Prime Minister Mark Carney heads to New York midweek to advance efforts to attract international investment to Canada. Brenda Molina Navidad, The Canadian Press.
28: Heads up, more lane closures are coming to Portage Avenue downtown. Eastbound Portage from Kennedy and Carlton Street will be down to one lane as of today through June 9th for sewer work. Councillor Janice Luke says the project is going to improve downtown.
9: We're working on revitalizing our downtown. We want safety downtown. Like, there's so much focus on downtown right now. And when there's a lot of focus and a lot of money being pumped into downtown, and some of it's in roads, this is what happens. We have to grin and bear it.
28: Westbound will be down to one lane between Gary and Smith until June 5th. And you can now visit the home of the Muppets. Jim Henson's Creature Shop in Queens, New York is open for tours. Jason Weber, the shop's creative supervisor, says it's a rare opportunity.
10: Now, since Sesame owns outright the characters for the Sesame Street Muppets, we don't own them, but we serve their production needs. So you'll see Sesame Street all over this workshop, but you won't see the Muppets because those are owned by Disney and someone else services their production needs.
28: Besides the Muppets, the late Jim Henson created puppets for Sesame Street and Fraggle Rock characters. It's 6:35.
11: With your traffic, I'm Adam Wilson. Things are moving well as we start the drive, not dealing with any stalls or crashes. Work continues northbound on St. Mary's between Apodogee, Mekina, and Fermor, down to just one northbound lane as you head through there. Northbound Sherbrooke, work continues starting at Broadway. That's going to cause some northbound delays as traffic volumes pick up. Westbound Nairn, work continues as you're heading towards Watt. And northbound on Waverly, some new work happening. Expect lane closures, McGilvery to Hennessy. Jumpstart is building soccer pitches across Canada so more kids have places to play. Learn more at jumpstart.canadiantire.ca. That's your 680 CJOB traffic.
3: Today, probably the most turbulent of the days in terms of our weather forecast for the next several. A mix of sun and cloud today, 30% chance of showers, risk of a thunderstorm today, and a high of 26. A few clouds tonight, low of 11, mainly sunshine tomorrow, high 27. Wednesday, sunny, high of 29. It's currently 15 degrees, east-southeast wind at 20, outside 680. CJOB. It is a Monday morning on the start. Greg Mackling and Tyson Rewicki in for Brett McGarry this morning. Brett returns Wednesday. A grass fire risk highlighted by that large fire Friday afternoon in the Transcona Bioreserve. Tyson, we have to be careful out there. WFPS going to join us later on this morning to talk about that fire.
12: Yeah, that's good too, because like we were just talking in the break there. You know, I didn't even realize that happened. And so like I'm bringing awareness to that and just making sure that people know what to do in that situation, because it could be scary. Like as soon as you catch yourself in that kind of situation and you don't know what to do, that's when the panic sets in. So it'll be good to get a refresher on what to do in those situations.
3: And of course, with this beautiful weather in the offing, I will be wanting to be spending more time in our backyards. And for many, that includes a fire pit. What are the rules around fire pits? We'll discuss those as well. And we'll learn about the Starbuck Hockey Academy. Ever heard of it, Tyson?
12: Oh, I have now, especially with the penultimate graduate from that academy right now, Seth Jarvis, doing some work in the Eastern Conference Final for the Hurricanes.
3: That's right.
12: I'm interested to hear about it, though, because you don't hear as much about those outside of the city hockey academies.
3: So we will wrap up our program, our final half hour, 9:35. We'll learn about the Starback Hockey Academy. And, of course, Reggie Cicchini joins us at 7:35. Talk Iran. Bob Irving at 8:35 for our weekend sports wrap-up. But did you hear about the world record set in swimming last night? No, there's no Olympics going on right now. The record will not count anywhere because of where it was set. Global Swimming Body World Aquatics has condemned the event, calling it a circus built on shortcuts.
12: And Greg, that event is the inaugural Enhanced Games, which feature dozens of elite athletes who are using performance enhancing drugs to try and beat world records in track, weightlifting, and swimming. Some $25 million in prize money was up for grabs, with world records in certain events paying a $1 million bonus. The drugs they use must be legal and approved by the FDA.
3: So let's learn a little bit more about this. Substances like testosterone and human growth hormone, banned by the World Anti-Doping Agency, are not only celebrated here, they're encouraged and, believe it or not, for sale at the event. Here's Shema Khalil reporting from Las Vegas for BBC.
13: This is the Enhanced Games. Think Olympics on steroids, literally. Athletes here can use substances that are banned by the Olympics and the World Anti-Doping Agency, designed to boost strength, recovery, and speed. Organizers insist these drugs are legal and medically supervised. They argue that elite sport is already full of enhancement. This simply brings it out in the open.
14: Anything that's possible and anything that's legal, we're using that to create the absolute best performances in the world. We want the fastest, we want the strongest, we want, you know, the pinnacle of sporting.
13: But critics say that the long-term health risks can be severe, and anti-doping officials that I've spoken to tell me the concern is that this could normalize the use of performance-enhancing drugs far beyond elite sport. Around here, there's a lot of talk about biohacking, human optimization, pushing the body to its limit. A lot of these ideas are already booming online, from testosterone clinics to drugs like Ozempic, and there's huge money behind it. The project is backed by billionaire investors, and athletes are promised huge sums of money if they break world records. These substances are not confined to elite athletes. They're being promoted and sold on the game's website to the general public. What's happening here goes beyond one niche event. It's about whether sport has become a testing ground for a much larger cultural shift.
3: In the very last event of last night, the men's 50-meter freestyle swim, Greek swimmer Christian Kolomiev broke the non-enhanced world record time of 20.88 seconds. That's held by Cameron McAvoy of Australia with a 20.81 second swim. The swim earned Kolomiev $250,000 for first place in the race and a $1 million bonus for eclipsing the non-enhanced world record.
12: And Greg, I'd actually spoken with the founder of the enhanced games, Aaron DeSouza, at this time last year, just to get a better understanding of what the event was, how it's going to work, how it's actually safe. And while I still don't totally agree with the idea itself, it was clear that that he was ready for anything that I asked him. And so I started things off by asking what the enhanced games was hoping to do that the Olympics couldn't.
4: There are two important facts that I always draw on when discussing the games. First, according to the Olympics' own research, 44% of elite athletes have used banned performance enhancements in the last year, and only 1% get caught. And number two, the average U.S. Olympian only earns $30,000 a year, yet the IOC president is flying around the world in a private jet and literally living in a palace. And so the system is economically broken, and it's also scientifically broken.
12: Those are valid points, right? There is a little bit of a takeaway for Olympians there. And, you know, when I went into this interview, Greg, I kind of was like, this guy might be a snake oil salesman. Mm-hmm. So there was a little bit of thinking, oh, I got you here moment. But and it was about the concerns about manipulating the human body for performance and for athletics. And DeSouza had a response to that, to those who also had the same idea, and he was calling them hypocritical.
4: Mm. That Hollywood is like sports. It's a glamorous, highly paid, highly competitive sector. But in Hollywood, we don't hide the fact that Kim Kardashian is enhanced. She has used cosmetic surgery and numerous pharmacological interventions to become an enhanced human. And so why is it that we fully accept that actors and actresses can become enhanced, to almost have superhero-like physiques, but is somehow prohibited in sports?
12: And so we've heard about some of the concerns with the games, but I did want to ask DeSouza, what is the actual end goal for the enhanced games?
4: I think that as going back to my analogy about Formula 2 or minor league ball, we are going to become the ultimate avenue of human competition. And there will be no question. From 1896 until 1992, only amateur athletes were allowed to compete at the Olympic Games. But then they were replaced by professional athletes. But professional athletes are better, they're faster, and have longer career longevity. And as we see now in the NCAA, even college athletes are becoming professional. And this core aspect of the spirit of sport that was so essential, amateurism, doesn't exist anymore. And so as we've gone from amateur to professional, we will now go from natural to enhanced. And the consequence of that, not just for sport, but our society writ large, will be unbelievable, because the technologies used to enable athletes to run faster and jump higher will also enable all humans to live healthier, happier, longer lives.
3: Boy, lots to think about there.
12: Yeah, absolutely. He makes some good points. I still think there's some things that need to be addressed and how it is a little circus-like. But man, I think it's kind of fair to look at the Olympics themselves and go, hey, they aren't paying their athletes. And they still are taking banned substances. So you know what? There are some compelling arguments there. I still lean to the purist side of things, but who knows? Might be more popular.
3: Once it's opened up, though, and maybe I'm naive in thinking this way, you're going to be forcing athletes who otherwise would want to do it clean into this realm.
12: Yeah.
3: Because it'll be the only way that they can compete.
12: It's like the Lance Armstrong.
3: Right. But on the flip side, if it's sort of everybody's doing it and everybody knows everybody's doing it, is that already happening? Like, are we burying our heads in the sand? Are we being naive to the fact that this is going on, to how extensive it has become? But I sure dug that comparison to Hollywood.
12: It's a very good comparison. It's very accurate too.
3: Thanks for sharing that. Thanks for digging that up. I know that audio's been sitting waiting to be used for almost a year now. 6:45 on a Monday morning. Your thoughts? The enhanced games, the road to ruin, or a road to the future? Let us know. 204-780-6868. I did something really dumb Friday night. I had no one else to blame but myself. Have you done something similar? We'll ask the question. Having coffee talking on the other side of traffic and weather next on The Start.
0: I'm only human after all. I'm only human after all. Don't put your blame on me.
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12: Today, a mix of sun and cloud with a 30% chance of showers and a risk of a thunderstorm with a high of 26. Tonight, a few clouds with a low of 11. Tomorrow, mainly sunny with a high of 27. And Wednesday, sunny with a high of 29. Right now, it's 15 at 680 CJOB. 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
3: That spot reminds me I have to do my spring water changeover out of my LCL spa. 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Greg Mackling, Tyson Rewicki with you on the start through tomorrow. Brett McGarry returns Wednesday. We are in the final 2 days of the Cameron Poitras era here on 680 CJOB. Cam, Sarah, and Jeff have all gathered around to hear about my stupidity on Friday night and hopefully build off that and bring you some good stories for some prizes we have up for grabs today. And boy, we have a ton of prizes.
12: Four
3: prizes today. Yeah, four.
12: That's almost a whole handful.
3: Yeah, it is. Winnipeg Blue Bombers face the BC Lions Friday night, Princess Auto Stadium. So we've got a pair of tickets to give away today. We also have a pair of tickets for Destination Dinner Stage, Can't Buy Me Love, The Beatles Forever. One pair of tickets for the show coming up Thursday, June 4th. So you have to tell us a story about a time you did something similar to what I did Friday night. We decided to go to a movie. My son works in the Polo Park area. We live in the northeast corner of the city. So we thought, oh, this would be nice. Just go pick up B-Man at the movie or at work, and then we'll head to Grant Park for the movie. I go to book the tickets online, and the only seats available are in the front row. So we've got a really nice theater over in our neck of the woods at the Kildonan Place. Book tickets there. Fast forward to 10 to 7, pick up the boy, and instead of turning right on Portage Avenue on Aaron Street, I turn right and turn, instead of turning left, I turn right, go to Route 90 on McKenniston, and finally Jackie says, where in the hell are you going? And I said, we're going to Grant Park, go see the movie. What do you mean, where are we going? We booked tickets at Kildonan Place. Oh. And of course, I asked, well, at what point did you realize I was going the wrong way? And that turned into a 90-second argument between everybody in the vehicle. Finally, we got on the right track. We didn't miss a split second of the film. In fact, we got there right on time. But come on, Mackling. You booked the tickets. How could you go the wrong way? So tell us the story about the time you went the wrong way with zero excuses. You had no excuse to be going the way you were going. Poitras.
0: I was throwing my garbage out, and I went out behind our apartment to our bin, and I threw my keys into the dumpster, and I kept the garbage in my hand.
12: That's the worst.
0: Started walking away.
12: Greg's
0: tea just came out of his nose,
1: and he's leaving.
0: He's got to go do his hit on global TV. So make sure you tune into that.
12: That's the way the brain just misfires, and you start.
0: Oh God, that's happened to me. I've done that more than once. That's just the most recent one that's come to mind.
12: Sarah, how about you?
1: Well, I have to out my dad for this one. It's something he did. Not that I can't think of anything. I've gone plenty different directions when I wasn't supposed to. Just even yesterday. Just minor thing, first of all. I was going to a patio, first of the year, super nice day, and me and Global Steegan Rasha usually would go to Kilter. We love Kilter, but we had these like free little coupons for Little Brown Jug, but I automatically just started driving to Kilter just naturally, but ended up at Little Brown Jug. But my dad, back in the day, I used to do a ton of sports activities after school and whatnot, and certain days were karate, certain days were soccer, and some nights I had two activities. And so I'm waiting after soccer practice one night to be picked up and go to the baseball diamonds. And I'm waiting. And this is before I had a cell phone or anything. And just nobody was coming to pick me up. And he, in fact, went to a different school, different area, completely other side of the city because he thought I was at dance or something else. So he eventually found me in the correct place and got to baseball on time.
12: The most helpless feeling. As a child, that you can
0: it's like the only argument for me to give a kid a cell phone is like it's happened to me so many times. Mm-hmm. I was outside of football, and I'm like, "Well, practice has been over for 40 minutes. Where the heck is Dad?"
12: Well, yeah, even with the phone, you still get the, "Hey, are you on your way?" Yeah, I'll be there in like 5 minutes. Don't worry. And then 5 minutes turns.
0: Yeah, you're
12: 15,
0: right about
12: and,
0: that.
12: But
0: yeah.
12: Hey, it is what it is, Jeff. What about you?
4: Well, I've used the wrong bathroom once. I was at a bar. And listen, like the bathroom's like, it's just a room with a toilet and a sink. So you can't tell if it's women or men's, except for the sign on the door, which apparently I didn't see. And as I walk out, there's a woman standing there. And I was like, hi. And she's like, excuse me? And I look at the door and I'm like, oh, it says woman. I was like, oh my God, I'm so sorry.
0: That happened to me at the Toronto airport. I walked into the women's washroom accidentally and I looked around. I said, where the heck are the urinals? And then I realized it and I ran as quickly as I could outside of the bathroom. And I had my hand on my chest like, oh, thank God I didn't see anybody. And my wife sitting here just killing herself laughing at me.
12: As long as you don't go in the stall, that's the biggest thing. As soon as you go in the stall, it's game over.
0: The urinals was a dead giveaway.
12: 204-7
0: thereof.
12: 204-780-6868. Text in for a chance to win a pair of tickets to the Winnipeg Blue Bombers versus BC Lions this Friday at 7:30, or a pair of tickets to Destination Diner Stage. Can't Buy Me Love, the Beatles Forever. One pair of tickets for that show on Thursday, June 4th. 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
9: Good morning, I'm Sarah McCarthy. Prime Minister Mark Carney is set to travel to New York this week to promote international investment in Canada. This as the House of Commons returns today for its final sitting stretch before the summer recess, with a budget bill and conservative motion up for debate. Conservative leader Pierre Poilievre plans to push debate on First Nations land claims and private property rights following a BC court decision involving a tribe. Foreign Affairs Minister Anita Onit is also preparing to host China's foreign minister later this week, in the first such visit to Canada since 2016. Meantime, Western premiers, including Manitoba's Bob Canoe, are meeting in Alberta for a 2-day conference on regional business and relations. Leaders from Manitoba, BC, Alberta, Saskatchewan, Yukon, and the Northwest Territories are all attending. Nunavut's premier will join virtually. A man is in hospital after being seriously injured in a car crash. The police, fire department, and paramedic services all responded to the scene on Redonda Street just before 2 a.m. Sunday. The man was the lone occupant and driver of the vehicle. He was flown to hospital by Stars Air Ambulance, where he remains in critical condition. An investigation is ongoing. A 25-year-old man charged after allegedly showing an imitation firearm during two separate times in the St. James area. Global's Noah Fuchs has more.
10: Winnipeg police say that around 9:45 p.m. on Friday, a man walked into a restaurant in the 2700 block of Portage Avenue after staff refused to serve him, and while apparently intoxicated, police say he raised a handgun in the air. Staff and customers left the restaurant quickly to stay safe. No one was hurt, and the man ran away from the restaurant. Just after 10 p.m., police say he went into an apartment building in the 200 block of Booth Drive, where witnesses saw him break a window while holding the handgun. Police responded and located the man in the 200 block of Ronald Street, where he was arrested. Officers seized a CO2-powered imitation Glock handgun, several CO2 cylinders, and a baton. The 25-year-old man has been charged with two counts of possessing a weapon and two counts of mischief under $5,000. Noah Fuchs, Global News.
9: Eligibility for free hepatitis A vaccines is being expanded in Manitoba. Officials say staff and volunteers of non-healthcare community-based organizations in Winnipeg who serve people experiencing homelessness can now get the shot. They say an increasing number of cases have been seen within the homeless population in Winnipeg, along with people and with connections to communities elsewhere in the province that have been affected. Others who are eligible for a vaccine include residents of certain First Nations, including in the island Lake region, anyone visiting or hosting visitors from such communities, and inmates in correctional facilities. The head of the Manitoba hotel industry says the industry is gearing up for what it hopes to be a busy summer. Michael Juice says the numbers have been good so far this year.
11: We've had a lot of conferences and events, particularly in Winnipeg. The convention center actually is probably tracking for a record year in terms of number of events. Again, we're not seeing a very, very large one like the Grey Cup, but lots of really good conferences and conventions. And then coming into the summer is usually when we pivot to more leisure travel. As we've seen, Canadians want to travel within Canada.
9: Juice says because of the high cost of gas, many Manitobans may opt to explore their own province this summer. A campaign event held over the weekend in an effort to stop Alberta from potentially leaving Canada. A former Alberta Deputy Premier, Thomas Lukensunk, had launched the Forever Canadian campaign in Edmonton. He says along with and hundreds of volunteers, he'll be zigzagging from the province's north to the south in his Unity bus, encouraging Albertans to vote to stay in Canada when they have to vote in an October referendum.
12: They will be door knocking, they will be dropping off lawn signs, they will be at all major events throughout this entire summer and fall, and I will be riding in this bus from town to town, from campground to campground, just reminding people that they have to sign up and they have to vote.
9: He says the campaign's goal is to obtain a clear majority. And at the movies, for the first time in 7 years, a new Star Wars film is topped the weekend box office. ABC's Mike Duboski has more.
13: Strap in. The Mandalorian and Grogu raked in $82 million this weekend. It marks the lowest debut for a movie in the Star Wars universe since Disney acquired the franchise in 2012. Disney is the parent company of ABC News.
14: Nikki?
13: In second place was the horror movie Obsession with just over $21 million. That's a significant 30% uptick from its debut last weekend.
15: I knew you were different the moment you were born.
13: And in third place, Michael, the Michael Jackson biopic. Mike Duboski, ABC News.
9: It's 7:05.
2: With your traffic, I'm Adam Wilson. Not dealing with any stalls or crashes this morning, but we do have a stop semi westbound on the south perimeter at Pembina. The curb lane is blocked. Keep an eye out for that. Over on Marion, work continuing has you down to one lane in each direction between Archibald and Panet. Southbound Plessis is closed, starting at Dugald. And eastbound on Grant, there's work continuing in your median lane, Lilac to Pembina. 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That's your 680 CJOB traffic.
16: Let's take a peek at your forecast now. A little unsettled today. A mix of sun and cloud and a 30% chance of showers. There's also the risk of a thunderstorm. High 26 degrees, and then it really sort of settles down for the next 5 days or so. A few clouds tonight, low of 11, mainly sunshine tomorrow, 27, a high, sunny Wednesday, and a high of 29 degrees. Right now, let me do a refresh here. We've got a mostly cloudy sky, wind out of the southeast at 24, at 16, outside 680. CJOB.
17: Don't
16: It is The Start on 680 CJOB. Greg Mackling along with Tyson Rewicki in for Brett McGarry. Tyson in for myself last week. Now he's in for Brett for the next couple of days. McGarry at a golf tournament today, recuperating tomorrow, returning Wednesday. This hour of The Start brought to you by the new Princess Auto. See you at the grand opening June 2nd. That's at 500 Panett Road. And we've got a $25 gift certificate to give away in our next segment. And all week this week, we're playing Princess Trivia.
14: Ooh, oh yeah. We got a tough one on deck today.
16: So Princess will either be a part of the question or part of the answer for the next 5 days. So stick around for that. We also have tickets to give away. This grand opening's a big deal. We also have tickets to give away for the grand opening concert. That's on Tuesday night, on June the 2nd, featuring Gord Bamford and Katie St. Germain. So stick around. We'll give those tickets away later on. We're playing for tickets to see the Blue Bombers on Friday night, and also Destination Dinner Stage, Can't Buy Me Love, the Beatles Forever. We want to know about times that you kind of went the wrong way. You did the wrong thing. And you had no one to blame but yourself. Tyson Wicky's got a good story standing by, and on deck. We'll get to that in our next segment as well. But we want to start this hour of conversation with something that we'll be discussing throughout the day today on 680 CJOB. It has to do with the latest buzzword in parenting. It comes from Parents Canada, and the word is under-parenting. I'm just going to read this quickly, okay, Tyson?
14: Gotcha.
16: Unsurprisingly, a new term has entered the chat. Under-parenting. The concept is essentially to the backlash of years of intensive, hyper-involved parenting culture. Think less hovering, fewer interventions, and more opportunities for kids to solve problems, manage boredom, and navigate small risks on their own. Supporters say it encourages resilience, independence, and confidence, with the side benefit of giving a reprieve to a generation of parents that feels exhausted by the pressure to optimize every second of childhood. Critics, meanwhile, argue that this could just be a repackaging of disengagement as a parenting philosophy. Ask any fourth or fifth kid in a family, and under-parenting has been around for a long, long time.
14: Yeah, absolutely.
16: I'm the oldest of five. Where do you sit?
14: Oh, I'm the youngest of four.
16: So
14: my brothers were much, much older than I was. So I kind of got like a weird, I think my parents did a pretty good job. Like, I'll give them that. I mean, my brothers too were menaces to them growing up. So like, it was kind of like they've seen everything. It was like just having that experience to kind of navigate things, when to do this, when to do that. And so like, I'll give them kudos. I thought they did a pretty good job.
16: Okay, I want to ask you about that. So, you know, I know that my siblings were tired of being referred to as, oh, you're Greg's little brother or younger sister. That has to play a role in terms of the PTSD as a parent. I don't know about this part of it, being a parent of twins. We're learning everything as we go. There was no singleton afterwards, just one-shot deal. Did you pay a price for your siblings' indiscretions?
14: No, I didn't.
16: You didn't?
14: I didn't, no. And I think it was because, and I'm not going to name names or anything, but some of my brothers were the best as they went through middle school and high school. And there was some things that they did where it was like, ooh, mom is really not going to be happy with that. My, like, there was shouting matches at times. And so, like, it was almost like, okay, we got through this. Now we can just, if as long as he's not as bad as some of the others, then we'll be okay. You know what I mean? Like, it was almost like a relief a little bit.
16: Gotcha.
14: And my brothers would say the same thing too. It's not like they, like, not like I'm throwing them under the bus.
16: No, here, they push the boundaries.
14: Oh yeah, and that's what happens to you. Four boys in a single household. It's chaos. Like, it's pure chaos. All that testosterone running, like, it was just absolute madness. So I totally get where, and you made the point where that technology was available, they would. Like,
16: oh,
14: I know,
16: we're talking about tracking our kids now. Yeah. And that's something that I think too many parents, hands up in the air, rely on this whole idea of, oh yeah, I can sort of know where my kids are at all time because their phone interacts with our phone, we know where their phone is.
14: Yeah,
16: that's for sure. But if my parents had had that technology, they probably would have used it. In our neighborhood, it was making sure that somebody's parent didn't see you doing something you weren't supposed to do. Because by the time you got home, I can remember being on the wrong side of Isaac Brock School. I wasn't allowed to go on the other side of Isaac Brock School after school. I had to come home. I was late one day. I told some malarkey story, but when I

0: kids doing the same things. That's what I think.
1: I totally get that. But where do you, I feel like you have to draw the line a little bit. You know what I mean? Because there is that, just looking at, there's a Canadian Pediatric Society study done that showed that dangerous play for even younger, like younger kids, like on a playground or where they get hurt, that's beneficial for their development. So it's like, how do you draw the risk where you obviously don't want them to get hurt or, God forbid, even worse, but you also still want to develop those skills that come along with being in those situations at times. So, like, I mean, obviously, I don't have kids, so I don't look at it where with the experience of being like, oh, I have this child that I have to look after, make sure nothing happens to you. But how do you kind of navigate that in-between area where it's like, I want you to get the experience, but I don't want you to be put in a bad situation because of that experience?
0: It's a quandary. There's no doubt about it. There's stuff that kids have to learn for themselves. There are other things they shouldn't have to learn.
1: Yeah.
0: Like, my words should be, I say this to my boys all the time. You didn't have to learn this the hard way. I've been telling you for 15 years not to do A, B, or C. But I guess human nature being what it is, you know, it's like when worked at Chi-Chi's. Everybody knows this for years. The plates, they used to cook the food on the plate. The plate was fire hot. You needed a cloth to deliver the plate. Putting down your chimichanga, the plate is very hot. Please be careful. One out of every 10 people would touch it and they'd go, ooh, that is hot. Yeah, I told you it was hot. 7:14 on a Monday morning. Are you touching hot plates? Are you letting your kids touch hot plates to learn their lesson? 204-780-6868. We've got a gift certificate to Princess Auto to give away on the other side of traffic and weather. And our first edition of Princess Trivia next on The Start.
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3: 718, and now with 680 CJOB traffic is Adam Wilson.
4: We do have work continuing Nairn and Watt. Expect delays in all directions heading through there. Northbound St. Mary's, traffic starting to slow down. One northbound lane between Abenoji, Mekina, and Fermor. Eastbound Portage, work happening in your median lane between Balmoral and Memorial. Northbound Sherbrooke, lane closures starting at Broadway. And westbound on the south perimeter at Pembina, there's a stop semi blocking your curb lane. The Family and Friends event starts tomorrow at Shoppers Drug Mart. 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That's your 680 CJOB traffic.
5: Today, a mix of sun and cloud with a 30% chance of showers and a risk of a thunderstorm with a high of 26. Tonight, a few clouds with a low of 11. Tomorrow, mainly sunny with a high of 27. And Wednesday, sunny and a high of 29. Right now, it's 16 at 680 CJOB.
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3: It is our first edition of Princess Trivia. Greg Meckling, Tyson Ruwicki with you on this Monday morning. Brett returns on Wednesday. We have a $25 gift certificate up for grabs for Princess Auto. Of course, their grand opening of their brand new store at 500 Bannett Road comes up a week tomorrow, June 2nd. And all this week, the answer or the question will contain the word princess in it somehow, some way. This one is a straight up princess question from Tyson Ruwicki. Tyson, what have you come up for us, you and your team of cracked researchers?
5: Well, all you got to do is let us know how many official Disney princesses are there. And they have to be recognized as official because there's two princesses, Greg, who are out of the running for unknown reasons.
3: Okay, so name those princesses that are out of the running.
5: That'll be Tinkerbell, and I am drawing a blank on the other one at the moment. Give me 1 second, and I'll pull that one up.
3: Okay, so you don't need to list them. 204-780-6868 by text. How many Disney princesses are there? Official Disney princesses. If you want that $25 gift certificate to Princess Auto. Next Tuesday is the grand opening of their brand new store. I cannot wait to see inside. I actually drove around the parking lot the other day, unauthorized. Security did not stop me.
5: Hey, we don't have.
3: I got a peek inside.
5: Pretty nice.
3: Oh yeah. Who's the second?
5: Esmeralda. Tinkerbell and Esmeralda from the Hunchback of Notre Dame.
3: Very good. We're already getting an onslaught of answers, and most of the answers are correct. So you have until when Cam starts his sports to let us know how many official Disney princesses are there. Well, speaking of sports and Cam, what's Cam got for us, Ruwicki?
5: Well, Greg, this city might be starting to emerge as the next landing spot for the CFL's elusive 10th team. Cam has your sports.
3: One more time.
5: Cam Spoitras.
3: Cam Spoitras. How did it take us 6 years to land on that?
5: Cam Spoitras has your sports at 725 next.

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7: Let's take a look at your forecast now. A mix of sun and cloud, 30% chance of showers today, risk of a thunderstorm and a high of 26. A few clouds tonight and a low of 11 degrees tomorrow and Wednesday, sunshine, 27, Tuesday, 29, Wednesday right now. Mostly cloudy and 16 degrees outside 680 CJOB. 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
9: Good morning. Cam Poitras with you at 7:25. Tomas Hertl's goal at 8:21 of the third snapped a 3-3 tie as the Vegas Golden Knights got past the visiting Colorado Avalanche 5-3 on Sunday. The Montreal Canadiens host Game 3 of the Eastern Conference Final tonight against the visiting Hurricanes tied 1-1. Macklin Celebrini capped a four-goal third period before the midway point of the final frame as Canada surged past Slovakia 5-1 on Sunday to stay on top of Group B at the Ice Hockey World Championships in Switzerland. The Bombers are back to training camp this morning with plenty of work ahead for rookie QB Taylor Elgersma. Here's CJLB's Derek Taylor.
10: As impressive as Elgersma has been in camp so far, he struggled in his CFL preseason debut. In all, he was on the field for 24 plays, completing 6 of 13 passes, 78 yards, through the air with two interceptions. Elgersma was frank about his first performance in blue and gold.
11: Yeah, I think that I was pressing the gas pedal a little too hard today. I think I can do a lot better job protecting the football, having more sustained drives. You know, I think I got a lot to learn from today's game. I think that it was nice to be out there with the group and, you know, like I said, competing and getting that first reps together live. But I think there's definitely a lot that I can learn from today's game.
10: The 24-year-old led the Bombers in rushing in that game with 18 yards running over a couple of defenders along the way. With the Bombers down to three quarterbacks, what with Terry Wilson and Peyton Thorne leaving the team last week, there are sure to be plenty more reps in practice and Friday's game for Elgersma to show coaches what he learned from last Saturday. Blue Bomber Training Camp reports are brought to you by QP204, representing healthcare support workers in the WRHA and Shared Health.
9: The businessman behind the success of U Sports Laval Rouge et Or in Quebec City, Jacques Tanguay, says he would be on board with CFL expansion to the Quebec capital if it came with new infrastructure and a stadium to support it. The NBA's Western Conference Final is now tied at 2 apiece after the Spurs held off the Thunder 103-82. The first NBA team was announced, all-NBA team was announced, and with names including Canadian Shai Gilgeous-Alexander of Oklahoma City, Nikola Jokic of Denver, Victor Wembanyama of San Antonio, the Lakers' Luka Doncic, and Cade Cunningham of Detroit. In the CEBL, the Winnipeg Sea Bears are in Brampton, taking on the Honey Badgers. Winnipeg is off to a 3-1 start to the year. In baseball on Sunday, starting in the majors, the Pirates defeated the Blue Jays 4-1 in Toronto, while in the American Association, the Gold Eyes defeated Milwaukee 9-2 at Blue Cross Park. Wyndham Clark shot an 11-under-60, which added all the way up to a 30-under overall score to win the CJ Cup Byron Nelson on Sunday in McKinney, Texas at TPC Craig Ranch, 30-under overall. Ben Silverman was a low Canadian at 17-under. Men's amateur Lyle McKenzie, men's senior David Powell, men's super senior Bruce North and Jerry LaFleche in the women's division all earned medalist honors at the match play championship qualifier at Scottswoods Links on Saturday. Formula One leader Kimi Antonelli charged a victory in Montreal at the Canadian Grand Prix on Sunday, claiming his fourth straight F1 victory after his Mercedes teammate George Russell exited due to engine failure. And a former racer for Kyle Busch Motorsports, Daniel Suarez, took the emotional Coca-Cola 600 at the Charlotte Motor Speedway in North Carolina after NASCAR honored the late Kyle Busch. I'm Cam Poitras, Batcher Sports.
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16: Good morning, I'm Sarah McCarthy. Premiers from Western Canada, including Manitoba's Wapakoneta and the Northern Territories, are set to gather in Alberta starting today. The meetings are to discuss business, trade, and their neighboring relationships, all while the host province stews over a monumental question of quitting Canada.
17: The conference is to focus on trade, the economy, energy security, defense, and nation-building projects. But a number of leaders say they expect to discuss the province's upcoming plebiscite on separation. BC Premier David Eby says it's ironic to hold the meeting in a province where the premier appears to be setting the table to leave the country. While Manitoba Premier Wapakoneta says his number one agenda item at the conference will be expressing his love for Canada. Bill Graveland, The Canadian Press, Kananaskis, Alberta.
16: Mounties in north central Manitoba say a suspect has now been identified in a homicide investigation. RCMP were called Wednesday about a stabbing in Thompson. A 21-year-old man died in hospital. Investigators asked for people's help in tracking down the suspect with a photo, and police say many people responded with their tips. Yesterday, 4 days after the stabbing, police said the suspect had been identified. A Manitoba community near the U.S. border declaring a state of emergency after that dust storm caused major damage to some local roads. Reeve Paul Gilmore of the Arm of Montcalm says it was critical to call this local state of emergency last week, as forecasted rain meant that it would be difficult for crews to repair roads and prevent any further damage,
18: which would cause the dirt in the ditches to plug our culverts and all our natural drains, which would then lead to overland flooding and which would affect our farmers' lands.
16: Gilmore says Montcalm was able to dodge much of the rain that was anticipated for this past weekend, but he still estimates it will take upwards of 6 weeks to clear out all the ditches and the roads, with hopes for a clear sky while crews work to restore their infrastructure. A grass fire in Transcona has firefighters reminding people to do your part in preventing these types of fires from spreading further. Crews were called out to the Transcona Bioreserve Friday afternoon, where they found the grass fire spanning about 10,000 square feet. Firefighters had to use special wildland firefighting equipment in order to tame the flames. That took about 45 minutes. Nobody was hurt, and the cause of the fire is under investigation. This has now been a few times that there's been a grassland fire at the Transcona Bioreserve. As grass and wildland fires are spread by high wind speeds, the city reminds you not to have an open fire when speeds or gusts are above 25 kilometers an hour. The city adds you shouldn't put out your cigarettes in any vegetation, plant pots, or toss them out of your vehicle windows towards grass. Manitoba's tourism industry is gearing up for visitors this summer. Michael Juice is the president of the Manitoba hotel industry. He tells Global News Manitobans have also been staying closer to home.
19: We've seen a huge drop off, about 30% reductions in people traveling to the States. On the plus side, our U.S. inbound numbers to Manitoba have held pretty steady and actually increased a bit. They're not quite to 2019 pre-pandemic levels, but that traffic's been coming.
16: Juice says the price of gas could also deter many people from going even beyond the province this summer and instead look to explore hidden gems in Manitoba. Well, if you're heading downtown at any point today, you may want to take a different route if you can, as Portage Avenue will be down to one lane in each direction. City Councilor Dennis Luke says it's the cost of improvements.
20: Well, it is what it is. I mean, we've got to repair the sewer work. We've got to repair things that cave in, like, you know, everyone likes to say, oh, it's bad planning. Well, there may be cases in the city, there may be, where it's bad planning. But like the Portage Place project, anything else that goes on puts things down to one lane because in both directions, because of Portage Place.
16: Eastbound Portage from Kennedy to Carlton Street is closed starting today until June 9th for the sewer work. Westbound will remain down to one lane between Gary and Smith until June 5th. And Canadian actor Aaron Ashmore says the success of homegrown TV shows like Heated Rivalry and North of North proves Canadian productions can compete on the world stage.
21: Ashmore stars in SkyMed, the Canadian medical drama that just launched its fourth season on Paramount Plus Canada after 3 years on CBC. The series follows nurses and pilots working air ambulances in remote parts of the country and films in locations including northern Manitoba, Winnipeg, and North Bay, Ontario. Lauren Lee Smith joins the cast this season as Captain Riley, a former fiancé of Ashmore's character, adding new tension to a central romance storyline. Cast members say the show works hard to accurately portray medical emergencies and aviation procedures. Ashmore says the growing success of Canadian productions shows homegrown TV can compete internationally. Aaron Sousa, The Canadian Press.
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22: With your traffic, I'm Adam Wilson. There is a stop semi westbound on the south perimeter at Pembina blocking the curb lane. Not spotting any delays, but use caution while passing. Over on the east perimeter, expect some slow-moving traffic northbound as you make your way to Wenzel Street. Westbound Nairn, a few delays on your way to Archibald. And northbound Pembina approaching the Abenoji-Mikina overpass. Work continues on Marion. You're down to one lane in each direction, Archibald to Panet. $1.49 Day is back this Tuesday only at Save On Foods. 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That's your 680 CJOB traffic.
7: Looking at your forecast now, a mix of sun and cloud today, 30% chance of showers, risk of a thunderstorm, and a high of 26. Tomorrow, sunshine and a high of 27. Wednesday, sunny and a high of 29. Right now, it's 16 under a mostly cloudy sky. Outside, 680 CJOB. It is the start. Mackling and Ruwicki with you. McGarry returns Wednesday. This half hour of the start brought to you by the new Princess Auto. See you at the grand opening June 2nd, 500 Panet Road, right across the street from their current location. Let's jump right into this. It's the topic of conversation, discussion, and consternation. Deal or no deal? That is the question the world anxiously awaits the answer to as Americans observe Memorial Day today, Tyson.
0: 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Reggie, thanks for joining us this morning.
1: Good morning.
0: So what do we know about a prospective deal with Iran?
1: Well, I mean, look, over the weekend, we saw Donald Trump post to social media that a deal had been largely negotiated. And then within a couple of hours, we started to see pushback from Republicans who believed that maybe Donald Trump was going to give away more than Republicans wanted him to. We saw the Secretary of State say the progress was still being made. We saw the Iranians say progress is being made. It doesn't mean anything's imminent. And now this morning, we see Donald Trump posting to social media, we're going to get a meaningful deal or no deal at all, directly countering what he said yesterday. So it's deal or no deal, and we don't know what the deal is.
7: Reggie, is there a sense, though, that maybe these negotiations are a little bit more intense, could be more prolonged than any other negotiations we've seen thus far?
1: It's possible. Look, this 14-point memorandum of understanding, quote-unquote, does contain a lot of things that have been discussed over the last several weeks, if not the last several months, including how to get the Strait of Hormuz open, whether or not this war is going to stop on all fronts in southern Lebanon, and potentially including issues to do with nuclear matters. What we're understanding here is that the talks have been underway for weeks with mediators from Pakistan to try and get to a point of where a bigger negotiation can take place, likely around Iran's nuclear material. The question is, whatever they're working on right now, is it a deal to open up a framework to have a conversation to get a deal going, or is it the beginning phases of a deal that can actually have an impact immediately, like trying to get the Strait of Hormuz open? There's a lot that we don't really understand with this deal, because much of the discussions have happened behind a closed door, and it makes it more difficult to actually find out what's real and what's just a talking point.
7: Reggie, you mentioned the reaction from some Republican decision makers and influencers over the weekend about what this deal and proposed deal might look like. Is there any sense that the impact of this war, the impact it's having on the economy, the political implications, are maybe finally being felt by the Trump administration? Any role in this at all, do you know?
1: If that's happening, they're not going to let that out there in a kind of a public sphere. Donald Trump has repeatedly said this is short-term pain for long-term gain. But that's where the question from Republicans came, was if the Iranians are allowed to keep nuclear material, what is the long-term gain here for the United States rather than the long-term gain for Israel? It is very clear that this is having an impact on everyday Americans. The price of gas continues to soar. And even if the Strait of Hormuz opens up, guys, most analysts have said it's going to take months before all of the vessels can start coming through at the numbers they were. And in terms of oil prices, yes, they moved down. The question is there a basement below that kind of mid-$90 per barrel? For $3 a gallon gas in the U.S., oil needs to trade around $60. Most analysts have said that $60 a barrel oil is not going to come back until the early 2030s.
7: Happy Memorial Day. Thanks for this, Reggie.
1: Thank you.
7: Reggie Cicchini joining us from Washington, D.C., Washington correspondent for Global News. Working on this U.S. holiday, the national average, we have CNN on here in the studio, that today the national average for gas in the U.S. hits $4.51 per gallon, much higher in many places in the United States.
0: Yeah, and Greg, I don't know if it's just me, and you know, sometimes I don't have the experience of past conflicts and how like those were negotiated and everything, but this does seem like more of a more drawn out negotiations than they could be. You know what I mean? Like, it sometimes feels like there's a little bit of manipulation going on in these that we see compared to what's actually happening.
7: I think the fact that a lot of these presupposed conversation, the presumptive outcome is hinted at and then drawn back multiple times. I understand where you're getting that feeling from. I think in this social media era, especially when the president of the United States is so involved and so active on social media, this is unprecedented territory in my mind in terms of these things. Negotiations where everybody wants an answer, right? We're in this 24-hour news cycle. We're in a world of instant gratification. We want answers now. We want things solved now. We want them done yesterday. And things just don't move that fast in reality, even though we would like them to. The stock market reacts at the drop of some positive news, it reacts the other way on negative news. And then you've got these poly markets, these predictive markets that are playing a role. And then you've got cryptocurrency as well. And there have been lots of suggestions that many of the things said out loud are signals to those who are investing in those things. And there's some evidence to suggest that people who are concerned about that are absolutely correct, without being cryptic whatsoever. But I do not want to implicate anyone in doing anything illegally to get myself in trouble. You can read between the lines.
0: Yeah, absolutely. I do always wonder, you know, like just how different, and obviously it's a massive butterfly effect, but how different history is if there was social media going back even, like, let's say 50 years. Like, can you imagine Watergate playing out on social media? Does it even get to that point if there's social media? I don't, it's a cool kind of alternate history to kind of look at.
7: There are, you know, people who feel that you don't talk about, you know, the deal's not done until it's done. And you don't talk about it until there's ink. In the sales world, it was bad luck to talk about a deal as being done until there was signatures. You know, press hard. There's three copies. In this day and age, speculation is welcome and rampant. And I don't know if that helps or hurts these negotiations. Sometimes I think it hurts.
0: And there's a lot of profit to be made.
7: Oh, 100%. Question of the day. We like to get your feedback. That was great feedback. Great insight from you, Mr. Rewicki. Question of the day brought to you by Mr. Furnace. Don't call them first. You'll see why. Call Mr. Furnace, 204-832-6243. We're standing by for Adam Wilson's traffic. That's where our question of the day takes us today.
0: Yeah, and our question of the day is, are our road construction projects in Winnipeg causing you to go a different route on your commute? No, I'm going to tough it out. No, my alternate route is also under constructed. Yes, I can't handle it anymore. And yes, but I'm happy the work is getting done. You can hit theglobalnews.ca to see that.
7: 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And I don't think we've revealed our winner of our Princess Auto $25 gift certificate, nor have we heard your story of how you did something wrong with zero excuses.
0: Yeah.
7: You went the wrong way. You went to the wrong place. I can't wait to hear the story and more of your story. 780-6868. It's the start. He's Tyson Rewicki. I'm Greg Mackling. Thanks for spending some time with us here on 680 CJOB. Let's take a peek at traffic and weather next. You

0: The news you need from the people you trust. 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
12: 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Coming up at 10 o'clock, the Western Premiers are meeting in Alberta. Manitoba's Wab Kanoo says his top agenda item will be to express his love for Canada. 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
13: It's 7:49, and now with 680 CJOB traffic is Adam Wilson.
14: We do have a crash westbound on Mission as you're heading towards Archibald. Expect delays and use caution. Over on the east perimeter, expect some slow-moving northbound traffic with work continuing as you're heading to Wenzel. Over at Nairn and Watt, delays building in all directions with several projects continuing in the area. Northbound Century has few delays approaching Ellis, and northbound Osborne as you're heading to Broadway. Northbound Waverly, some new work happening starting at McGilvery. Busy day ahead, get your to-dos done while someone else does the driving. How? Try Transit, Winnipeg Transit. That's your 680 CJOB traffic.
15: Today, a mix of sun and cloud with 30% chance of showers and a risk of a thunderstorm with a high of 26. Tonight, a few clouds with a low of 11. Tomorrow, mainly sunny with a high of 27. And Wednesday, sunny with a high of 29. Right now, it's 16 at 680 CJOB.
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13: It is Greg Meckling, sans Breck McGarry, avec Tyson Rewicki. Tyson is here today and tomorrow after being in for me last week. Tyson, great to have you here. We have a traffic tip from John, and John says northbound on Lagimodiere is backed up from Dugald all the way back to Furmore.
15: Uh-oh.
13: So that's not a ton of fun.
15: No.
13: If you're stuck in that. Reference our question of the day on traffic and alternate routes this morning if you'd like to weigh in on how things are going. Congratulations go out to Barb.
15: Yep, Barb was correct in that there are 13 official Disney princesses. Tinkerbell and Esmeralda are unofficial. I don't know what they did to Walt to not be in that club, but they're out of it. But 13 is the correct answer. Snow White, Cinderella, Aurora from Sleeping Beauty, Ariel from The Little Mermaid, Belle from Beauty and the Beast, Jasmine from Aladdin, Pocahontas, Mulan, Tiana from Princess and the Frog, Rapunzel from Tangled, Merida from Brave, Moana, and Raya from Raya and the Last Dragon. So that's 13 official Disney princesses. And yeah, kudos on you for getting that right, because I think everyone knows like the big five, but then after that, you start to get into a little bit of the supporting cast.
13: Yeah, so 13 was the answer we were looking for. We have Princess Trivia all week for that $25 Princess Auto gift certificate. The word princess will be either in the question or part of the answer for the next 4 days as we work towards that incredibly exciting grand opening of Princess Auto's new location at 500 Panet Road. Okay, you got about 60 seconds here to tell us about the time that you did something dumb when it comes to going somewhere when you should have been going somewhere else.
15: Well, me and my brother coached a minor hockey team about over 5 years ago now. And I was just tasked with picking up our best player. I had to go grab him, pick him up, take him to the arena, and then take him home after.
13: Sounds pretty simple to me, Rewicki. Totally. How do you mess that up?
15: Well, you go to the wrong rink, Greg. And I remember pulling up to, I forget which rink it was, but we were supposed to be playing at the Hockey for All Center. And I pull up to the rink and I call my brother and I'm like, where are you? And he immediately just goes, oh my gosh.
13: And I'm guessing it was more colorful than that.
15: Oh yeah, oh yeah. And he just goes, are you kidding me? And we called his kid's nickname was Juice. And so he's like, you didn't bring Juice? He's like, we're going to get killed. He's like, that was all you had to do. I give you one kid to bring here. I bring here five, just one, and you couldn't do it. And so, sorry, Joe, my brother. Sorry, Juice. You know, it broke up maybe a goal per game season because of that. So, unfortunately, that was my mishap.
13: So, where were you supposed to be?
15: The Hockey for All Center.
13: And you went where?
15: It was the one that's... It's not Dakota, but the one that's pretty close to Dakota. I can't remember the name of
13: it. So completely wrong end of the city.
15: Oh,
13: there was no getting there there.
15: Yeah. No.
13: Well done, Tyson.
15: Thank you.
13: You had one job, man.
15: It's for the youth. Helping out the youth.
13: Speaking of having one job, all season long, the departure of Nikolaj Ehlers and the effect it had on the Winnipeg Jets was a major talking point in this market. Hashtag best jet. 680 CJOB's Kelly Moore says Ehlers' impact for the Carolina Hurricanes in the playoffs has not quieted that conversation to any degree. Oh, yeah, that's my job. And guess what I had off? I had off my audio button. Let's do that again. Here's Kelly Moore.
17: It was quite the performance by the guy they call Fly Saturday night for Carolina. The highlight reel goal in the second period when he raced to a loose puck in the neutral zone, outmaneuvered Lane Hudson and Cole Caulfield on a rush into the slot before beating Jakub Dobish 5-hole to snap a 1-all tie. And then the breakneck speed that thrilled Jets fans for a decade was on full display for the overtime game winner when Ehlers took a pass at open ice in full flight and snapped the shot past Dobish blocker side. depending on what happens the rest of the way. That goal may be circled as one of those critical moments for the Hurricanes, who won for only the second time in their last 11 conference final appearances. And at the same time, it's almost like pouring even more salt into an open wound for Winnipeg Jets fans. Reopening that can of worms about the unexplained reasons why Ehlers felt he needed to move on from the franchise that drafted him to get a fresh start. The most popular observation is how he was deployed unfairly, held back, so to speak, by Paul Maurice, Rick Bonus, and Scott Arneal. And yet, here Nikolaj Ehlers is, thriving as we speak, playing on Carolina's third line. On one hand, Winnipeg hockey fans could and should be happy for the dashing Dane. But the way this past season unfolded for the Jets, that would be a painful proposition. It's almost like for these past 5 weeks since Kevin Cheveldayoff and Arneal spoke at their exit interviews, the organization has attempted to take an out-of-sight, out-of-mind approach to perhaps lower the temperature in the room. But when Nikolaj Ehlers does what he did on Saturday night, the heat will remain on full throttle.
13: Well said, Kelly Moore, and rightfully so. The Jets Hockey Report is heard four times daily, Mondays, Wednesdays, and Fridays, right here on your radio, home of the Winnipeg Jets, 680 CJOB. Sarah McCarthy is standing by with Global News next at 8 o'clock.

0: The Ben Mulrooney Show just got louder live and taking your calls. Let's go to Gordon, Winnipeg. 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
11: Good morning, I'm Sarah McCarthy. Construction season impacting downtown Winnipeg.
12: It would affect the farmers in our area.
11: And a community dusted up from the wind and leaving Canada.
13: Show how proud you are being Canadian.
11: But first, one man seriously injured after a single vehicle crash in the Transcona area. Winnipeg police say first responders were called to the 200 block of Redonda Street around 2 a.m. Sunday. There was a car on the east side of Victoria Jason Park. The 21-year-old driver, the only person in the vehicle, had been ejected. Stars Air Ambulance took the driver to hospital in critical condition where he remains. The cause of the crash is under investigation. Police say speed may have been a contributing factor. Stars says while calls within city boundaries are uncommon, they do happen from time to time. And its last fiscal year, Stars was called to 6 calls within city limits. Some major downtown traffic disruptions starting today. Portage Avenue will be down to one lane in each direction for over a week starting today. Eastbound lanes between Kennedy and Carlton Street will be closed until June 9th for sewer work. All but one westbound lane between Gary and Smith remains closed until June 5th. Expect delays on your morning and afternoon commutes. A massive dust storm in a Manitoba community near the U.S. boundary has caused a local state of emergency. The RM of Montcalm, Reeve Paul Gilmore, says the high winds that happened about a week and a half ago caused dirt and debris to damage local roads and cling to municipal ditches. Gilmore adds crews had to work quickly to repair infrastructure as heavy forecasted rain for this past weekend would have meant clogged culverts and drains, leading to potential overland flooding.
12: And overland flooding would affect the agricultural land in our area. Our area is mostly agricultural land and would affect the farmers in our area.
11: Gilmore says the community was able to avoid much of the rain this weekend, but notes it still may take about 6 weeks and roughly $2 million to fix the damage. The state of emergency means Montcalm leadership can use unbudgeted money to make the repairs, and Holmes financial aid from the province can also ease the cost. The House of Commons reconvenes today for the final stretch of sitting days before summer break. A budget bill and conservative motion are set to be debated.
14: Conservative leader Pierre Poilievre says he plans to push for a debate on how the government handles First Nations land claims. Legislation to implement the spring economic update, which includes other measures like the police authority to search mail with a warrant, continues to work its way through the House of Commons. International politics will also be in play as Foreign Affairs Minister Anita Anand prepares to host her Chinese counterpart later this week, the first visit to Canada of its kind since 2016. Prime Minister Mark Carney heads to New York midweek to advance efforts to attract international investment to Canada. Brenda Molina Navidad, The Canadian Press.
11: A campaign event was held over the weekend in an effort to stop Alberta from leaving Canada. Former Alberta Deputy Premier Thomas Lukensong launched the Forever Canadian campaign in Edmonton. He says it's going to include door knocking, lawn signs stamped with the Canadian flag, and fact-checked information for Albertans on how important voter turnout is and how to sign up in the referendum this fall.
15: Every generation has some kind of a call to action. This is our generation's call to action. Come out and vote and show how proud you are being Canadian. If you want to pick up a t-shirt that shows that you're forever Canadian, if you want to have a lawn sign, remind everybody that you're not ashamed of being Canadian, but you're proud of being Canadian in Alberta.
11: Conservative leader Pierre Poilievre said this past week all Conservative MPs will press for Alberta to vote to stay in Canada. Mixed signals about the prospects of a deal to end the U.S. war with Iran. ABC's Ian Pannell has the latest.
16: President Trump now saying he's in no rush to reach a deal with Iran. Over the weekend, he first said a solution was largely negotiated. Trump now saying, I've informed my representatives not to rush into a deal. Both sides must take their time and get it right. And again, taking to social media this morning, saying the deal that he's proposing is much better than the one signed by President Obama. And this morning, a spokesman for Iran's foreign ministry echoing that, saying many of the issues have been dealt with, but that doesn't mean a signed agreement is imminent.
11: That's ABC's Ian Pannell reporting from Tel Aviv. And you can now visit the home of the Muppets. Jim Henson's Creature Shop in Queens, New York is opening for tours. Jason Weber with the shop says it's a rare opportunity to see real show props and creations.
17: We've never been open to the public, basically. We're a private organization. We were initially created just for the production purposes of the Jim Henson Company.
11: Aside from the Muppets, the late Jim Henson created puppets for Sesame Street and Fraggle Rock characters. It's 8:05.
18: With your traffic, I'm Adam Wilson. We do have a crash, Mission and McTavish. Eastbound traffic is rerouting south and westbound traffic is down to one lane. Expect delays in the area. News caution. Northbound Osborne, Jubilee to Confusion Corner, your drive time is 6 minutes. Southbound Henderson, Monroe to Hespeler is 5. Northbound Waverly, new work happening starting at McGilvery is causing delays. And northbound St. Mary's down to one northbound lane, Abenoji-Mikina to Fermor. 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
19: Time to look at your forecast now. A mix of sun and cloud today, 30% chance of showers, risk of a thunderstorm, the high 26 degrees. A few clouds tonight, overnight low 11, mainly sunshine tomorrow, and a high of 27 Wednesday. They say just straight sunshine, 29 degrees. Right now, wind is out of the southeast at 24. We've got some sun, so partly sunny, mostly cloudy, and 18 degrees outside 680 CJOB.

0: It is the start. It's a Monday morning. It's great to be back at it. Greg Mackling with you after a week of holidays. Brett McGarry now off for a couple of days. In both of our stead has been Tyson Rewicki. Tyson Rewicki is on the streets of Winnipeg. Our question of the day this morning has to do with traffic and all the road construction. We'll have conversation about that throughout the day. Our road construction projects causing you to go a different route on your commute. We have four choices for you. Yes, I can handle it. Yes, but I'm having the work. But I'm happy the work is getting done. No, I'm going to tough it out. Or no, my alternate route is also under construction. You can vote at CJOB.com. 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As mentioned, Tyson Rewicki on the streets of Winnipeg. Where exactly are you, buddy?
1: Well, right now I'm at the intersection of Carlton and Portage just before the sidewalk closes, Greg. And I can tell you right now, it is quite loud here. They got the train or the crane up top moving some stuff around. Everyone's drilling. It's quite loud right here, but a lot of people were worried about the potential pandemonium down here. As of right now, I can tell you it's not too bad. Everything seems to be flowing pretty well at the moment. But we'll see what happens as traffic starts to pick up a little bit more.
0: So the big concern was traffic through downtown over the next couple of weeks. We'll be down to one lane in each direction, not through the entire downtown, right, Tyson? Just in certain sections?
1: Yeah, just so going westbound from Carlton, it'll go all the way down to Edmonton Street. There's going to be some disruption, but not too much. Greg, one thing I do wonder about, and please, if anyone can correct me if I'm wrong, 204-780-6868. But I wonder how it's going to affect some transit down here, especially on, I believe it's the Blue Line. I could see that getting pretty backed up and that maybe affecting some people's commute as well.
0: That's a really good point, because we know with the changes to the transit system that transit traffic was completely diverted away from the Graham Avenue Transit Mall. It's not a transit mall at all now. In fact, I think buses only go on Graham Avenue maybe for a couple of blocks close to Vaughan on one side of the downtown, and then just for one block between Main and Fort on the other end of the downtown. And so a lot of those buses ended up on Portage Ave.
1: Yeah, no. It will. So I'm just having a little trouble hearing you as I'm just moving away from the construction as a whole. It is quite loud, but it's the True North development that they've been talking about around Portage Place. So it's going to be, I'm interested to see how this all plays out over the next little bit here, Greg.
0: Just got a text message here from our buddy Vince from Rockglass, sharing a picture of the traffic on the east perimeter. It looks like it's going northbound. Just an endless line of headlights, trucks, and cars, all sorts of vehicles at a standstill by the look of things. If you're stuck in that mess, let us know, 204-780-6868, when it is safe to do so. And it's the, we've called it the Winnipeg Paradox. Our friend Colin Fast from the mayor's office calls it the Winnipeg Paradox. It's clear that our roads need attention, but when we get that construction in our commute, it can be awfully frustrating. And then you throw in something like, once again, something very worthwhile, something that a lot of people are looking forward to, the reconstruction of Portage Place and the construction of that medical tower not far from where you're standing, Tyson. It's a trade-off.
1: Well, and too, I mean, that's the thing. No one's ever going to win, but we're just a very impatient bunch sometimes here in Winnipeg, where it's like we understand it needs to be done, but when it is happening, it is so frustrating. And I can relate to, because now I don't really have to commute as much just because of where I live now and where I work. But man, I honestly think that my mental health has improved since cutting out the drive as a whole, Greg.
0: So that's interesting, because you don't live far from where we work. I won't tell anybody where you live. But you do not have to drive. You actually park your vehicle here full time, don't you?
1: Yeah, I don't think you could get a shorter commute, honestly, than where I am.
0: Worth the change, though, right?
1: Oh, absolutely. I mean, like I mentioned, and you know me, I consider myself a pretty calm person for the most part, like a pretty easygoing, kind of just let things go right off my back. But once I get behind the wheel, Greg, it becomes a whole different story. I really do get upset when I'm driving, especially because it just seems like at times it's a little bit dog-eat-dog world on the road.
0: Well, you know, and this is the thing that frustrates me, is that when an ambulance or a fire truck pass by and you do the right thing and you pull over, it's a free-for-all after that. Everybody trying to get back in their lane and not letting anybody else in. It's like, oh, this is my permission now to maybe chase that ambulance or fire truck and make up the 12 seconds it cost me to pull over. make up the 12 seconds it cost me to pull over.

0: longer than if you just gotten there at an appropriate time. And Greg, I do want to mention, it is starting to get a little bit more congested now since we started the segment. It's backed up a little bit more. So, yeah, we'll see how that goes the rest of this morning.
1: Traffic reporter extraordinaire, Tyson Ruicki on Portage Avenue, giving you firsthand information. So if you're heading into the downtown, things are starting to slow down a little bit as we're down to one lane in each direction through different parts of the downtown on Portage Avenue. We've got a huge slowdown on the east perimeter. We're not sure what's causing that. Several people saying, yeah, I'm stuck in it. If you know the cause, 204-780-6868. Adam Wilson standing by with traffic. We've got weather, we've got sports and news all coming up in the next 16 minutes right here on The Start. I'm running off
2: the edge. They say I'm just a rig. The news you need from the people you trust. 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
1: 8:17 and now with 680 CJOB traffic, Adam Wilson.
12: We had an earlier crash. Mission and McTavish. Emergency crews have cleared. All lanes are open once again. Northbound St. Mary's, St. Anne's to Marion is moving well at 5 minutes. Northbound Keniston, Sterling Lyon to Tuxedo is 6. Northbound Lagimodia, some slow-moving traffic heading towards Dugald. And northbound Century as you're approaching Ellis. Northbound on the east perimeter, expect some delays as you make your way to Wenzel Street. $1.49 Day is back this Tuesday, only at Save On Foods. 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That's your 680 CJOB traffic.
1: So Vince followed up his text on the backup on the east perimeter.

0: That's northbound to say, yeah, looks like there's a construction project starting in one of those northbound lanes. So it's going to be down to one lane. So heads up if that's part of your normal route. 204-780-6868 with your traffic tips, please. And thank you. Looking at your forecast now, we're expecting a mix of sun and cloud today. 30% chance of showers. There's also the risk of a thunderstorm. High 26. A few clouds tonight and a low of 11. Mainly sunny tomorrow and a high of 27. Sunny Wednesday and a high of 29 degrees. Right now, it is 18. Mostly cloudy outside, 680. CJOB.
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0: Oh, Jeffrey Forche in Master Control. I missed you last week, buddy.
2: I missed you too.
0: You always know the fastest way to my heart.
2: Little VH.
0: It was like you were the DJ for our drive from Vernon to Vancouver the other day. You did an incredible job.
2: Well, thank you.
0: Yeah, I appreciate you. It was like a Forche playlist. All my favorites, Foo Fighters, Van Halen. I also give a shout out to my buddy John, who's probably listening on Radio Player Canada or at CJOB.com right now, who put together a special playlist for our long road trip. You want traffic, Tyson Ruwicki, and yeah. How in the heck did you make it back here so quickly? Well, did you sprint down Portage Avenue?
3: Quite out of shape,
0: Greg. Are you breathless right now?
3: I'm a little breathless. Hammies are a little torn, but we have to get the traffic to you somehow.
0: Well done, man. Well done. On the way into Vancouver, we traveled on the holiday Monday on Victoria Day. It took us over 2 hours to get from Chilliwack to downtown Vancouver. They're expanding that Highway 1 to 4 lanes in each direction, and the traffic is endless. It's bumper to bumper. Vancouver's beautiful. I love the Lower Mainland. I can't imagine doing these commutes that they do in some of these other cities. I know it feels lousy now in this part of the world, but man, there are places in this world where people live in their cars before they even get to work.
3: Is there like a different word for it? Like, it's not claustrophobia because you're not scared of being enclosed in there, but you're frustrated by it. Like, is there like a phobia word for things that make you mad?
0: There's got to be a word for the phobia of bad traffic. We'll look it up for you as we head towards sports. Cameron Spoitris, as we've appointed him for his last 2 days with us here at 680 CJOB, a member of the Winnipeg Jets, continues to pour in the offense at the World Hockey Championships. That and much else coming up at 8:25. A quick peek at your forecast is next.
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3: Today, a mix of sun and cloud with a 30% chance of showers and a risk of a thunderstorm, but a 201 Portage right now looks pretty clear outside, high of 26. Tonight, a few clouds with a low of 11. Tomorrow, mainly sunny with a high of 27. And Wednesday, sunny, wait for it, high of 29. Right now, it's 18 at 680 CJOB. 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
16: Good morning. Cam Poitras with you at 8:25. The Vegas Golden Knights struck again, storming back from an early three-goal deficit to defeat the Colorado Avalanche 5-3 to hold a series 3-0 stranglehold in the Western Conference Final of the Stanley Cup playoffs. Tomas Hertl weaved his way through the slot and scored the winner at 8:21 of the third period. Avs superstar Nathan MacKinnon left Sunday's matchup before returning for the third with an apparent injury. MacKinnon sustained the injury midway through the second after blocking a shot from Golden Knights defenseman Shea Theodore. In Switzerland at the IIHF World Championship, Gabriel Vilardi had a goal and an assist while Mark Scheifele chipped in a helper as Canada surged past Slovakia 5-1 on Sunday. Canada wraps up their group stage scheduled tomorrow against second place Czechia as the Canadians lead Group B. At the Memorial Cup in Kelowna, Liam Lefebvre's second goal of the night came in overtime as Chicoutimi edged the host Rocket 3-2. Everett and Kitchener each had opening wins at the CHL Championship. They face off later this evening. A busy week is ahead for the Bombers. They're back at practice this morning after their weekend in Saskatoon. Here's CJOB's Derek Taylor.
17: The Bombers will have 3 days of practice before Thursday's walkthrough ahead of Friday's final exhibition game. And there are several things to watch for this week. One, with two quarterbacks leaving the team late last week, the Bombers are likely looking to bring another one in. They carried four quarterbacks all of last season. Two, there are a couple of injuries from the game to watch for, including third-year receiver Kevin Clercius. He left the game in the second quarter after a low tackle by Riders defensive back Marcus Sales. Three, we're awaiting the return of several veterans to training camp. Receiver Nick Dembski missed the last 8 days of practice with an undisclosed injury. Free agent pickups Jake Ceresna and Jonathan Moxie didn't play Saturday after getting nicked in camp. And the reigning most outstanding special teams player and rookie Trey Vavil has been out for more than a week. And finally, the Bombers could make some cuts before Friday's game. Head coach Mike O'Shea talked last week about the possibility of it, but they are not required to until camp is over. Blue Bomber Training Camp reports are brought to you by QP204, representing healthcare support workers in the WRHA and Shared Health.
16: In the NBA's Western Conference Finals, Victor Wembanyama had 33 points, 8 rebounds, 5 assists, and 3 blocks as San Antonio held off Oklahoma City to its second lowest postseason total, beating the Thunder 103-82 in Game 4 to tie the best of 7 at 2 apiece. The Knicks can punch their ticket to the NBA Finals with a win tonight against host Cleveland, leading 3-0. In the CEBL, the 3-1 Winnipeg Sea Bears will look to continue to roll after Friday's 26-point win over Niagara at Canada Life Center in Brampton tonight, taking on the unbeaten 3-0 Honey Badgers. In baseball, starting in the majors, the Blue Jays failed to complete their sweep of the Pirates, falling 4-1 at Rogers Center, ending their winning streak at 4. In the American Association, the Goldeyes brought out the brooms, taking all three games of their series against Milwaukee at Blue Cross Park, completing that set with a 9-2 win on Sunday afternoon. And in the MJBL, Elmwood took 2 from Winnipeg South, 13-3 and 11-1. Carillon grabbed both from Altona, 12-1 and 8-5, while Pembina Valley swept Interlake, 9-2 and 8-6. Download the Jets at Noon podcast free now on Apple, Spotify, or face-to-face on YouTube. And take Jets at Noon wherever you want, wherever you go. I'm Cam Poitras. That's your sports.
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21: Good morning, I'm Sarah McCarthy. A man had to be airlifted to hospital after a single vehicle rollover in the Transcona neighborhood. Global's Matthew Merkel has the latest information from police.
22: It happened around 2 a.m. Sunday. Winnipeg police responded to the 200 block of Redonda Street and found a car on the east side of Victoria Jason Park. The 21-year-old driver, the lone person in the vehicle, was ejected with serious injuries. Stars Air ambulance flew him to hospital in critical condition. Police are investigating the cause of the crash and say speed may have been a contributing factor. Stars notes while they don't get calls inside city limits that often, they do happen on occasion. In its last fiscal year, Stars was dispatched to 6 incidents in the city. Matthew Merkel, Global News.
21: Mounties in north central Manitoba say a suspect has been identified in a homicide investigation. RCMP say they were called Wednesday about a stabbing in the city of Thompson. A 21-year-old man died in hospital. Investigators asked for the public's help to find a suspect through a photo, and police say many people came forward and responded with tips. Yesterday, 4 days after the stabbing, police say the suspect was identified. The annual Western Premiers Conference kicks off today in Kananaskis, west of Calgary. Leaders from Manitoba, BC, Alberta, Saskatchewan, and the Northwest Territories, as well as the Yukon, are set to discuss business and neighboring relationships. Nunavut's premier has said he'll partake virtually. BC's premier has said it's ironic that the gathering is happening as Alberta's premier sets the table to leave the country, referencing the October referendum she announced last week. MPs are returning to Ottawa to begin the final sitting days before summer break. A budget bill and a conservative motion are up for debate. Legislation to implement the spring fiscal update, which includes measures like police authority to search mail with a warrant, continues to work its way through the House of Commons. Meantime, conservative leader Pierre Poilievre plans to push for a debate on how the government handles First Nations land claims. One of the Canadian activists detained in Israel has now arrived back home, recounting how the hundreds of activists went through 4 days of continuous beatings and torture while in Israeli detention.
0: Sebastian Tau and two other activists arrived in Vancouver to hundreds of supporters, family, and friends with tears and hugs. He says the flotilla group was kidnapped in the middle of the Mediterranean Sea by Israeli forces, and the torture left him with several taser burns and bruises, while others suffered broken and fractured ribs. Prime Minister Mark Carney has condemned what he described as the abominable treatment of the flotilla activists. Naira Ahmed, The Canadian Press.
21: Eligibility for free hepatitis A vaccines is now being expanded in Manitoba. Officials say staff and volunteers for non-healthcare, community-based organizations in Winnipeg who serve those experiencing homelessness can now get the shot. They say an increasing number of cases have been seen within the homeless population in Winnipeg, along with people who have connections to communities elsewhere in the province that have been affected. Others who are eligible for a vaccine include residents of certain First Nations, including within the Island Lakes region, anyone visiting or hosting visitors from those communities, and inmates within correctional centers. The head of the Manitoba hotel industry says they are gearing up for what it hopes to be will be a busy summer. Michael Jew says the numbers speak for themselves and have been good so far this year.
2: We've had a lot of conferences and events, particularly in Winnipeg. The convention center actually is probably tracking for a record year in terms of number of events. Again, we're not seeing a very, very large one like the Grey Cup, but lots of really good conferences and conventions. And then coming into the summer is usually when we pivot to more leisure travel. As we've seen, Canadians want to travel within Canada.
21: Juice says because of the high cost of gas now, many Manitobans may opt to explore their own province this summer. And for the first time in 7 years, a new Star Wars movie has topped the weekend box office. Here's ABC's Mike Dubosky.
4: Strap in.
23: The Mandalorian and Grogu raked in $82 million this weekend. It marks the lowest debut for a movie in the Star Wars universe since Disney acquired the franchise in 2012. Disney is the parent company of ABC News.
24: Nikki?
23: In second place was the horror movie Obsession with just over $21 million. That's a significant 30% uptick from its debut last weekend.
25: I knew you were different the moment you were born.
23: And in third place, Michael, the Michael Jackson biopic. Mike Dubosky, ABC News.
21: It's 8:35.
26: With your traffic, I'm Adam Wilson. Expect some long lines this morning northbound on the east perimeter as you're heading to Wenzel with work continuing through there. Northbound Waverly, things moving slow with some new work happening starting at McGilvery. Northbound Pembina, Grant to Confusion Corner, your drive time is 4 minutes. Southbound Henderson, Monroe to Hespeler is 3. Northbound Pembina, delays on your way to the Abenoji-Mikina overpass. And northbound Archibald approaching Provence. Northbound Sherbrooke, there's work continuing starting at Broadway. Busy day ahead? Get your to-dos done while someone else does the driving. How? Try Transit, Winnipeg Transit. That's your 680 CJOB traffic.
27: That east perimeter backed up. One of our listeners says now 2 kilometers south of Dougald Road. So that's as you're hitting northbound on the east perimeter. You'll want to be taking note of that. I don't suspect that's going to be just today circumstance as well. Your traffic tips, always appreciated. 204-780-6868. Let's look at your forecast now. It's pretty plain, clean, simple. Mix of sun and cloud today. 30% chance of showers. Risk of a thunderstorm. High of 26. And then pretty simple after that. A few clouds tonight. Low of 11. Mainly sunny tomorrow. High of 27. Sunny Wednesday. High of 29. Right now, it's, let me refresh this to make sure, it's probably up a degree, isn't it? Nope. 18 outside 680. 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Greg Mackling along with Tyson Rewicki, who is in for a vacationing Brett McGarry. Brett, hope you're having fun on the golf. Yes, that does happen every Monday. I'm on the TV right now. It's like the Spider-Man thing.
3: Yeah, exactly.
27: Is that you? You? Which one's the real one? It's called recorded television. Don't tell anybody.
3: I still haven't figured that out since my time here, but.
27: Listen, the number of radio treks that I've learned in the last 17 years, I was naive, man. When I started working in radio, and even for a few years after, I'm like, I had no idea that's the way you pulled that off. Very impressive. Tyson is here for Brett until tomorrow, and then things are somewhat back to normal, at least for the rest of the week. Although, once again, I did mention it earlier, and at least one of our listeners caught by surprise. I hope I wasn't saying something that wasn't shared last week about Cam moving on from us, tomorrow being Cam's last day in the sports chair. So Cam Poitras moving to a world outside of broadcasting. We're going to miss him immensely. We'll try and find a special way to send him off tomorrow. But enjoy Cam while you can here on 680 CJOB. Question of the day. We want to point that in your neck, in your, put that in your radar before we bring on our next guest. Bob Irving is standing by to take a look at all things sports from over this past weekend. Question of the day brought to you by Mr. Furnace. Don't call them first. You'll see why. Call Mr. Furnace, 204-832-6243.
3: Yeah, and question of the day is, are our road construction projects causing you to go a different route on your commute? Well, first of all, I just want to say I really did not word that question very well, so I might have to change that somewhat soon.
27: you can recraft it.
3: Yeah, exactly. But it was just like, I was reading that one, and I was like, that sounds a little off.
27: But I'm not happy with that question.
3: No, I'm going to tough it out. No, my alternate route is already under construction. Yes, I can't handle sitting in traffic, and yes, but I'm happy the work is getting done. You can head to globalnews.ca for that.
27: Very good. Bob Irving, legendary sports broadcaster, of course, the voice of the Blue Bombers, CFL football for 47 years in these parts. Bob, how are you this morning, friend?
4: I'm well. How are you guys?
27: We're doing well. Couldn't be better. You know, it's funny when you get a few days off, it recharges the batteries, and it's great. Always, it's such an honor to do this job, and you get reminded every once in a while that it's a slog and it's tough, but it's an honor and it's a privilege. So anytime we can get you on the air, that's exemplified. Let's talk a little hockey before we talk football in a few moments here, Bob. The Carolina Hurricanes had their backs against the wall. It wasn't an elimination game on Saturday in Raleigh, North Carolina, but I don't know, and I haven't done the research because I don't need to do it now, but I don't think that we've ever had a circumstance where both road teams in both conferences had gone up 2-0 in the conference finals in the Stanley Cup playoffs. The Hurricanes avoided that feat against Montreal on Saturday night. Your take on that series thus far?
4: Well, Carolina needed that game desperately. You can't lose the first two games of a best of seven on home ice and expect to come back and win the series. That's what Colorado is facing now, of course. But, Carolina got beat 6-2 in the first game. They needed that one in a big way on Saturday. And, of course, we all know who the hero was for them, Nick Ehlers, scoring the overtime winner. The thing about Montreal, and you remember back to Game 7 against Tampa Bay, which they won, they only had 10 or 11 shots on goal in that game. And the game on Saturday night, they had 12 shots on goal. So Montreal can't keep playing like that and expect to win. They're going to have to get more push from their offense. And yet Carolina still needed overtime to win the game. So that series is tied 1-1 as they move to Montreal, where the Canadiens haven't had much success in the playoffs this year. They got a losing record at home in the playoffs. But, that's an interesting series. These are young teams with fast players, and it's really entertaining to watch. And so we'll see where it goes. But maybe the Canadiens are wearing down, too, a little bit. They've had, a couple of really tough series while Carolina is so well-rested. We'll see how that plays out.
3: And you mentioned some of those fast players, and you mentioned him particularly, but the hero of that game over the weekend for Carolina was Nikolaj Ehlers, of course. There's a lot of talk online about, oh, we let this guy go. But, with him kind of just getting more of a, not more minutes per se, but more prime opportunity, do you really feel that Nick Ehlers is kind of showing what the Jets were missing out on? Or was this kind of here all on and we just didn't really notice it?
4: Well, he's been a 65-point guy, almost his entire career here in Winnipeg and this year in Carolina. One of the reasons he left, from everything we hear and that I understand, is he just didn't feel he was totally appreciated here and didn't get enough power play time and all the rest of it. He's not getting any more power play time in Carolina. And he had the kind of season, regular season, with them that he has had here in Winnipeg. So, it's too bad the Jets lost him. Here's what I look at. So Nick Ehlers, when you have a unrestricted free agent, as good as he is. And Toronto was the same with Mitch Marner. And you lose them for nothing. That is very, very painful and costly. And here's Marner, had two assists last night in Vegas's win over Colorado. And you got Nick Ehlers being the hero in Carolina's win. And the teams they left suffered major collapses without them. I'm not suggesting that the Jets had a poor season simply because Nick Ehlers wasn't here. But they're dynamic players. And when you have dynamic players, you have to do everything you can to keep them. And I'm not saying the Jets didn't, but when you lose them for nothing, man, that hurts you in the long run. So that's my sort of overview of those two players, Ehlers in particular.
27: I hope we don't have to talk about this much more over the next several weeks here, Bob, because it is painful for many who looked at me. I always thought that after Connor Hellebuyck, Nikolai Ehlers was their best player and maybe not appreciated the way he ought to be, and was a very important player because of the things that he did. But we can move on from that. You mentioned the Vegas-Colorado series. Colorado loses games 1 and 2 at home. They go into Vegas last night. They build a 3-0 first period lead only to lose 5-3. Nathan MacKinnon appears to be injured. We don't know the severity of that injury, obviously. And Cale Makar, who has been so important to what the Avalanche do, has been absolutely beaten up throughout this series as Vegas's large forwards are really having a lot of fun with him in the corner against the end boards when they dump the puck in. What's been the key in your eye?
4: Well, Vegas plays a hard-nosed game. We all know that. They're a difficult team to play against. I think they're getting better goaltending than Colorado is. Carter Hart has been excellent. Makar came back to the lineup last night after missing the first two games, and he played many minutes. And you're right, Greg, every time they had a chance to take a shot at that shoulder, they did, which is the way it goes. I still thought he was pretty effective during the game. Then they lose MacKinnon in the second period when he takes a shot just to the inside of his knee, and he tried to come back, but he wasn't the same. So whether or not he can return for game four, I don't know. The 3-0 lead, what Vegas had to do was get an early second period goal, which they did from you-know-who, Mark Stone of Winnipeg, set up by Mitch Marner. And then the momentum switched entirely in their favor. And there's great the Manitoba connection here. Of course, Keegan Kolesar then had a goal for them. And Brett Howden had the empty netter. Brett Howden from Oak Park and Kolesar is from Brandon. Howden's got 10 goals in the playoffs. 10 goals. That's a real shock because he's not a prolific scorer, but he's been just brilliant in the playoffs. So I don't know, how Colorado can come back, especially if MacKinnon is compromised or can't play. And Makar, I think he'll be okay in terms of playing, but is he playing to his total effectiveness? That's very questionable. This is a President's Cup winning team that had 115 points. They're down 3-0. I suppose you could say if any team could come back, it would be them. But based on the way the last two games have gone, I wouldn't bet a nickel on them.
3: Yeah, Bob, I'm sure Brett Howden's hoping that maybe he signed his extension a year later than he did, but that's in the past. But looking ahead now, the Bombers took the field for the first time this year in a preseason setting. Just wondering, what were your takes on that game, and particularly the play of Taylor Elgersma?
4: Well, the play of Elgersma, Tyson is entirely what anybody's interested in, I think. He was 6 of 13 passing for 78 yards, threw a couple of picks, although they weren't entirely his fault, at least one of them. He's a rookie playing his first game after being away from the Canadian game for a couple of years. And so we're going to have to be patient with this guy. Let's not be early evaluators, as Paul LaPolice likes to say. It was an up-and-down performance for him. I'm sure he was very frustrated. But based on the way he's played during training camp, he's got a tremendous upside. He's got everything you could want in a quarterback. So I just kind of throw out the results of the first preseason game. you know, they are what they are, and I expect he'll get a lot more playing time on quite a bit the other night, but he'll get more Friday when they play their second and final preseason game, and we'll maybe get a better idea of how to judge him. But he's going to be on the team. He'll probably be number two unless Bryce Perkins has a big game on Friday night. And so Eldersma, we still don't know how good he's going to be and all the rest of it and what his future is going to be, but at this point, the Bombers are thrilled to have him. They see him as their quarterback of the future, and we'll see how it all plays out as he gets more and more playing time.
27: I think it's a good thing that it didn't go smooth sailing for him in Saskatoon on Saturday, Bob. And sometimes when things are going really well in camp or going well for a stretch, you need that reality check. Probably yep. Not bad timing for that at all, Bob. Hey, Bob, appreciate you. Thanks for making time for us, my friend.
4: Okay, you're welcome, guys. Have a great day.
27: You as well. Bob Irving, the legendary longtime voice of the Winnipeg Blue Bombers, Derek Taylor, Doug Brown, yours truly. Cast of Thousands, Friday night, BC Lions are here for the only home preseason game of the season. I can't wait to see Eldersma and the rest of the Blue Bomber free agents that they signed over the summer in action on Friday night. We've got tickets to give away. We'll tell you how you can win those. And we've got tickets to see Gord Bamford and Katie St. Germain and Gord Bamford at Princess Auto, their big grand opening concert. I've got a question for you from what Bob Irving just shared with us. Name the three Manitobans who scored goals for the Vegas Golden Knights last night. 204-780-6868 by text. The three Manitobans who scored goals for the Golden Knights last night in their win over the Avalanche. It's Mackling, it's Rewicki, it's The Start, it's Monday morning. Thanks for spending time with us.
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5: 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Coming up at 10 o'clock, the Western Premiers are meeting in Alberta. 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
6: 852 and now with 680 CJOB traffic, Adam Wilson.
7: We do have work continuing northbound on Pembina. The ramp to head westbound on Abenoji-Mikina is closed. Expect northbound delays. Northbound on William Clement, traffic moving slow as you're heading towards the Charleswood Bridge. And westbound on Abenoji-Mikina on your way to St. Anne's. Northbound on St. Mary's, work happening has you down to one lane, Abenoji-Mikina to Fermor. And northbound on Waverly, some new lane closures are causing delays as you make your way to McGillivray. $1.49 Day is back. 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That's your 680 CJOB traffic.
8: Today, a mix of sun and cloud with a 30% chance of showers and a risk of a thunderstorm with a high of 26. Tonight, a few clouds with a low of 11. Tomorrow, mainly sunny with a high of 27. And Wednesday, sunny with a high of 29. Right now, it's 18 at 680 CJOB.
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6: We will have to be very quick here because we went long with Bob Irving. Surprise, surprise. We went long with Bob Irving. We asked a trivia question. We have tickets to see Katie St. Germain and Gord Bamford. That's coming up next Tuesday night as part of Princess Auto's incredible grand opening celebrations at 500 Nairn. And Tom knew that Mark Stone, Keegan Colasar, and Brett Howden all scored for the Vegas Golden Knights last night in their 5-3 win, comeback win over the Colorado Avalanche. Tom, you're getting those tickets. I'll send you a quick note here. There's some information we need from you. Congratulations, Mark Stone from Winnipeg, Keegan Colasar. I think they list him as being from Brandon, and Brett Howden from Oak Bank.
8: Yeah. Keegan Colasar is from Winnipeg.
6: He is. I used to work with his mom. I know his mom.
8: He used to work with his mom. He was an ump for me.
6: Was
8: growing
6: he?
8: Growing up, yeah. Told me nice swing chief one time, and I was like, was nice. A pretty good swing.
6: Nice. Was good cut. You didn't connect, though.
8: Oh, yeah. No, I almost sent that over the fence. Just not quite enough. Not quite enough juice from 12-year-old me.
6: Right on. So congratulations, Tom. And in our next hour, as we head towards Connecting Winnipeg with Hal Anderson at 9:05, we'll learn more about that grass fire on Friday in the Transcona Bioreserve. And we'll learn about the rules around fires in the city. Fire pits are allowed, but there are some rules around them. We want to clarify what those are. And Seth Jarvis went to Starbuck Hockey Academy. We'll learn a little bit more about that organization and that group coming up in our final half hour this morning. Sarah McCarthy standing by. 9 o'clock means global news. That's next.

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10: Global News at 9 o'clock, I'm Sarah McCarthy. A 21-year-old man remains in hospital after being seriously injured in a single-vehicle car crash. Global's Matthew Merkel has details of what happened.
11: Police, fire, and paramedics responded to the scene in the 200 block of Redonda Street early Sunday morning around 2 a.m. The man, who was the lone occupant and driver of the vehicle, had been ejected. He was flown to hospital by Stars Air Ambulance in critical condition. An investigation into the crash is ongoing. Speed is being looked at as a contributing factor. Stars says they do respond to some incidents within city limits. Stars was dispatched to 6 incident calls in Winnipeg last fiscal year. Matthew Merkel, Global News.
10: A 26-year-old man now behind bars following a police standoff with an armed suspect. Winnipeg police were called around 5:45 last night to a home in the 500 block of Herbert Avenue. Officers say a man with a handgun had barricaded himself in a room with four other people. Police add a gun went off and fired several times towards the front of the home. Nobody was hurt. WPS got everyone out of the home safely with the help of drones and the rapid response unit. About an hour later, the suspect surrendered to police. Investigators also learned the same suspect had pointed a gun at a man earlier in the day. He was not hurt. The suspect faces various weapons-related charges. A Manitoba community that's near the U.S. border declaring a state of emergency following that dust storm earlier this month, which caused major damage to some local roads. Reeve Paul Gilmore of the RM of Montcalm says it was critical to call the state of emergency last week, as forecasted rain meant it was going to be difficult for crews to get repairs done to the roads and prevent further damage,
12: which would cause the dirt in the ditches to plug our culverts and all our natural drains, which would then lead to overland flooding and which would affect our farmers' lands.
10: Gilmore says Montcalm was able to dodge much of the rain that was in the forecast for this past weekend, but he still estimates it's going to take upwards of 6 weeks to clear out the ditches and the roads, hoping for a clear sky while crews work to restore their critical infrastructure. A grass fire in Transcona has firefighters reminding people to do your part in preventing these types of blazes from spreading even further. Crews were called out to the Transcona Bioreserve Friday afternoon, where they found the grass fire spanning about 10,000 square feet. Firefighters had to use specialized wildland firefighting equipment to tame the flames. That took about 45 minutes. Nobody was hurt, and the fire is under investigation. This is now the Bioreserve in Transcona has been the victim of grass fire several times already this spring. And as grass and wildland fires are spread by high wind speeds, the city says do not have open fires when wind speeds or gusts are above 25 kilometers an hour. The city adds you should not be putting out your cigarettes in vegetation, plant pots, or throwing them into grass out of your vehicle windows. Premiers across Western Canada, including Manitoba's Wabkinew and the Northern Territories, are gathering in Alberta starting today. The meetings are to discuss business, trade, and neighboring relationships, all while the host province stews over a monumental question of leaving Canada.
13: The conference is to focus on trade, the economy, energy security, defense, and nation-building projects. But a number of leaders say they expect to discuss the province's upcoming plebiscite on separation. BC Premier David Eby says it's ironic to hold the meeting in a province where the premier appears to be setting the table to leave the country. While Manitoba Premier Wabkinew says his number one agenda item at the conference will be expressing his love for Canada. Bill Graveland, The Canadian Press, Kananaskis, Alberta.
10: A trade delegation from India is on its way to Ottawa, and it's being billed as the largest ever to travel to Canada. India's Commerce and Industry Minister will be accompanied by more than 100 senior-based representatives from industries like mining, energy, automotive, and aerospace. The visit, which takes place today through Wednesday, will continue discussions about an economic and partnership agreement between the two countries and explore opportunities. The minister is expected to meet with the Prime Minister, Mark Carney, and Foreign Affairs Minister Anita Anand, as well as CEOs of leading companies, startups, and pension funds. And more lane closures coming to Portage Avenue in the downtown as of today. Eastbound Portage from Kennedy and Carlton Street will be down to one lane through June 9th for sewer work. City Councilor Janice Luke says the project is just another way to make downtown better.
14: We're working on revitalizing our downtown. We want safety downtown. Like, there's so much focus on downtown right now. And when there's a lot of focus and a lot of money being pumped into downtown, and some of it's in roads, this is what happens. We have to grin and bear it.
10: Westbound will remain down to one lane between Gary and Smith until June 5th. Global News Time is 9:05.
9: With your traffic, I'm Adam Wilson. Not dealing with any stalls or crashes on the drive? Nairn and Watt expect delays heading through there with multiple projects continuing. Eastbound Portage, slow-moving traffic on your way to Carleton. And northbound on Pembina as you're heading to the Abenoji-Mikina overpass. Newark happening northbound on Waverly. Expect delays making your way to McGilvery. And over on the east perimeter, work happening. Expect northbound and southbound delays heading to Dugald.
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16: Let's look at your forecast. A mix of sun and cloud today. 30% chance of showers. Risk of a thunderstorm if you're out at any golf tournaments today. Keep your eyes on the sky. High 26. A few clouds tonight and a low of 11. Mainly sunny tomorrow and a high of 27. Sunny Wednesday and a high of 29. We are at 20 degrees. Wind out of the south at 21 kilometers per hour. Outside 680 CJOB. Lots of blue above the clouds that we're seeing from high above Portage and Maine. Greg Mackling and Tyson Rewicki with you today and tomorrow. 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Tyson, how many rounds of golf you got in so far?
17: I've gotten in three. I got in two at Rosmere and one down in Falcon Lake.
16: Oh, how's Falcon looking?
17: It was good. We actually had to wait for a frost delay, though.
16: Okay.
17: When we went there. It was on May long weekend, and yeah, it was a little chilly, but got the game in for my pop's birthday, too, so that was always have to get out for a round of golf on my dad's birthday.
16: Your real dad and your radio dad have birthdays how many days apart?
17: One.
16: Funny how that works.
17: That's, you know, every day something comes, like you read a news article or something happens to you, and I'm just like, man, maybe I don't really like thinking that it is, but maybe that simulation theory is a little real. Maybe there's something to it.
16: We'll get into simulation theory maybe tomorrow with Tyson Rewicki, who has a wide variety of interests, if you haven't picked up on that over his time. Guest hosting with us here on The Start or guest hosting on other programs on the clock here on 680 CJOB. Thanks for taking some time with us today. You mentioned that frost delay May long weekend. There'll be no frost delays on golf courses this week as summer-like conditions have arrived. And going back to this past Friday at 4:27 p.m., Winnipeg Fire Paramedic Services, as you've been hearing with Sarah McCarthy this morning, responded to reports of a grass fire in the Transcona Bioreserve near Devonshire Drive. At the scene, crews found a grass fire spanning about 10,000 square feet. Firefighters declared the fire under control at 5:16 p.m.
17: We are joined now by District Chief Brian McCorrison from WFPS. Brian, thanks for taking the time to join us today.
18: Yeah, thanks, guys, for having me.
17: So we have some summer-like temperatures in the forecast, just like Greg was mentioning this week. How concerned are you about the type of calls that you might see?
18: Well, typically this year, we got to be mindful of the way the wet and the rain and stuff like that play into things. Now things are greening up a bit. It's better for us. Those rains really helped us. So we're not really concerned right now, but obviously, we have to be mindful with our cigarette butts and what we're doing outside.
16: You know, District Chief, areas like the Bioreserve are cherished. We've got areas all around the city. But what challenges do those natural habitats pose that the general public might not be aware of? And what's our responsibility there? You mentioned cigarette butts, but those are places that are designed to be enjoyed, yeah?
18: Well, exactly, for sure. Like, they are full of vegetation, and as we know, early spring, everything's still dead. It needs to start its cycle and start growing green limbs and stuff like that. So it doesn't take much to get going in the early spring conditions. With the winds we've had, it dried everything right out. You got all the leaves from the fall, and it just needs a spark or a discarded cigarette butt. It doesn't need much in those conditions.
17: And obviously with summer coming around, temperatures warming up, people also like to have those bonfires at night. You know, what could you tell us just about some of the fire pit rules?
18: Well, again, hey, who doesn't love a bonfire outside? Obviously, we need to be mindful of the wind. We can't have those when the winds are over 25 kilometers an hour. Always have some means of putting that fire out and keep the fire realistic. As I've been on the job for several years, we've been to some pretty good backyard fires that are well in excess of what they should be. So again, enjoy your campfires or your bonfires in an improved pit. but be mindful of, you know, what the intent is.
17: And District Chief, you know, sometimes a lot of people, you know, most people don't really have plans for a bushfire if that were to happen to around them. What kind of advice would you give to families when it comes to preparing for an emergency such as a bushfire?
18: Again, depending on where they are and exactly how close they are to it. Obviously, as soon as they see it, call 911, get the resources there quick, because depending on the wind and the fuel, like the dead leaves and grasses and stuff like that, these things can get out of hand quickly. So, again, if your house is close to it, make sure you clean up all the fall debris. Cut your lawns, keep it in good repair, clean your gutters out, trim your trees as best you can. And again, as soon as you see something, call us right away. We'll get the right people to do the right job.
16: Yeah, I think sometimes you think, oh, I can handle this, I can manage this. That doesn't mean stop doing that, but also have someone call 911, because it can get out of control pretty quick, can't it?
18: Oh, it sure can. Like, once we have, you know, get a 911 call, we're sending like 18 apparatus there, because we know how quick these things can get out of control, especially early stages of spring.
16: Brian, we appreciate your time very much this morning. Thanks for the work that you and your members do. We appreciate you doing your best to keep us safe.
18: Not a problem. Thanks for having me, guys.
16: District Chief with the WFPS, Brian McCorston, joining us on the start. And you mentioned the backyard fires. Yeah, you got to be cognizant of what's above you and where your fire pit is, not too close to structures, all those sorts of things. Growing up in East St. Paul, the backyard fire is a big part of the culture in that part of the world, isn't it?
17: Oh, absolutely it is. And also, you know, sometimes those fires go pretty late. And sometimes when they go pretty late, you don't always do the best job of putting them out because you're not in the best space to do so. But, you know, it's especially with how many wildfires we've been seeing this year and now the bushfires as well. I think a lot of more people are a little bit more cognizant of the fact that we need to take care of this properly. So that's good. But I mean, it's always nice to have that good refresher too as we head into the summer season.
16: Bucket of sand's a good idea to have on standby. Have that hose rolled out. Don't leave it next to the house. Does you no good there if you have to sprint to the house. Have it there. Have your sprayer. Have it ready. That's what we do. We make sure that if something goofy goes wrong, you can you've got to plan for the worst and hope for the best.
17: Yeah, absolutely.
16: 9:13 on a Monday morning. Do we make sure that if something goofy goes wrong, you can you've got to plan for the worst and hope for the best.
17: Yeah, absolutely.

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15: 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Today, a mix of sun and cloud with a 30% chance of showers with a high of 26. Tonight, a few clouds, a low of 11. Tomorrow, mainly sunny, a high of 27. And Wednesday, sunny and a high of 29. Right now, it is, drumroll please, 20 at 680 CJOB.
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16: Yes, all the windows open across the top of your computer. It's like, oh, man, right. I don't have the right one open. Tyson Ruwicki learning what all of us hosts learn, that doesn't go always as smooth as you want it to go. You got it, you know, just drum rolls are good.
15: Exactly.
16: You need a drum roll on standby.
15: As soon as you think everything's going to be okay, everything's not going to be okay.
16: Hey, Taylor and Elgersmouth, same thing, man. This is exactly good. Keep you humble, bro.
15: Exactly.
16: Keeps you humble.
15: Stay grounded.
16: See, just when you think you can take over this show, we don't need Mackling or McGarry. Tyson Ruwicki in the mornings. This kind of sort of thing humbles you.
15: Exactly. I need it. I absolutely need it.
16: one of the nicest people on the planet. He needs no humbling. Tyson Rewicki, thanks for being

0: here. Brett McGary, are we allowed to share this on the air?
1: I think we have to.
0: He's already cracked a cold one on the golf course this morning.
1: Hey, I don't blame him whatsoever.
0: Good for him.
1: It's especially a golf tournament, first nice day or nicest day. I think you got to take advantage of it.
0: Oh, yeah.
1: You got 2 days off, too. That's the whole point.
0: Planned ahead. Planned ahead. Okay, we have tickets to give away this morning. We have two winners. We have a runner-up and a winner. The winner gets to choose between a pair of tickets to see the Blue Bombers and the Lions Friday night, Princess Auto Stadium, the only home preseason game of the year for the Blue and Gold, or Destination Dinner Stage, Can't Buy Me Love, The Beatles Forever. That's for the Thursday, June 4th show. So our runner-up this morning is Gail. Gail says, well, we should set up really quick. We went to a movie as a family on Friday night. I was driving towards Grant Park. It was stuck in my head. We were going to Grant Park because that's where I wanted to go. But we actually bought tickets at Kildonan Place. The thing is, I'm the one who bought the tickets for Kildonan Place, and I was the one driving the vehicle. But I was still headed towards Grant Park. Not my greatest moment. You've been forthcoming in your non-greatest moments. Gail says we went to a wedding in Calgary in the 1980s, pre-GPS. Always GPS for me, Gail's positioning system. Anyways, I'm leaving my sister's house. She gave us directions to the hotel. She wasn't going. So I was feeding the directions to my dad. He wouldn't let me drive. So we get to the hotel. We go in and, no one seems to be there. Go up to the door, go in and find out we're at the wrong hotel. Made a phone call. Got there with time to spare. Moral of the story, too many Holiday Inns in Calgary.
1: It's true. There's quite a bit.
0: There are a number. Our winner, we don't have a winner's name, but we like fresh news. We like hot off the press, live, local first. This happened this morning to this listener.
1: This has all of that here. And this text says, I was laughing at the conversation this morning on my way to the office in downtown. When I got here, I logged on, looked at my calendar, only to then remember I was supposed to be dropping off my vehicle for a service appointment at the other end of town. And I even wrote myself a note last night. Hey, just like me, now I have to eat humble pie and rescheduled. So we sent you a text. Congratulations, you are a winner. And I gotta say, apologies to Richard. Speaking of things not always going according to plan, I accidentally sent the winning text to Richard, but Richard, you didn't win today. I'll try to make it up to you.
0: Did Richard even have a story?
1: He didn't.
0: Yeah, so Richard, I hope you didn't
1: get
0: Richard, too
1: excited. Yeah, that's my bad. We'll try and...
0: You can't win without
1: playing.
0: We'll
1: figure something out.
0: Is this city starting to emerge as the next landing spot for the CFL's elusive 10th team? Let's find out, shall we? Cam Poitras tells you all about it coming up in sports next at 925.

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12: Good morning. Cam Poitras with you at 925. 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Canada captain Alphonso Davies has been named to the national team's 32-player training camp roster ahead of this summer's FIFA World Cup. After questions about his status following a hamstring injury suffered earlier this month, Canada opens the tournament June 12th in Toronto against Bosnia and Herzegovina. Tomáš Hertl's goal at 8:21 of the third snapped a 3-3 ties. The Vegas Golden Knights got past the visiting Colorado Avalanche 5-3 on Sunday. The Montreal Canadiens host Game 3 of the Eastern Conference Final tonight against the visiting Hurricanes tied 1-1. Macklin Celebrini capped a four-goal third period before the midway point of the final frame as Canada surged past Slovakia 5-1 on Sunday to stay on top of Group B at the World Championships in Switzerland. The Bombers are back to training camp this morning with plenty of work ahead for rookie QB Taylor Elgersma. Here's CJOB's Derek Taylor.
13: As impressive as Elgersma has been in camp so far, he struggled in his CFL preseason debut. In all, he was on the field for 24 plays, completing 6 of 13 passes, 78 yards, through the air with two interceptions. Elgersma was frank about his first performance in blue and gold.
14: Yeah, I think that I was pressing the gas pedal a little too hard tonight. I think that I can do a lot better job protecting the football, having more sustained drives. You know, I think I got a lot to learn from today's game. I think that it was nice to be out there with the group and, you know, like I said, competing and getting that first reps together live. But I think there's definitely a lot that I can learn from today's game.
13: The 24-year-old led the Bombers in rushing in that game with 18 yards running over a couple of defenders along the way. With the Bombers down to three quarterbacks, what with Terry Wilson and Peyton Thorne leaving the team last week, there are sure to be plenty more reps in practice and Friday's game for Elgersma to show coaches what he learned from last Saturday. Blue Bomber Training Camp reports are brought to you by QP204, representing healthcare support workers in the WRHA and Shared Health.
12: The businessman behind the success of U-Sports Laval Rouge Or in Quebec City, Jacques Tanguay, says he would be on board with CFL expansion to the Quebec capital if it included new infrastructure and a stadium to support it. The NBA's Western Conference Final is now tied at 2 apiece after the Spurs off to the Thunder 103-82. In the CEBL, the Winnipeg Sea Bears are in Brampton tonight, taking on the Honey Badgers. Winnipeg is off to a 3-1 start to the year. In baseball on Sunday, starting in the majors, the Pirates defeated the Blue Jays 4-1 in Toronto, while in the American Association, the Goldeyes defeated Milwaukee 9-2 at Blue Cross Park. Wyndham Clark shot an 11-under-60, which added all the way up to a 30-under overall score to win the CJ Cup. Byron Nelson on Sunday in McKinney, Texas at TPC Craig Ranch. A men's amateur, Lyle McKenzie, men's senior, David Powell, men's super senior, Bruce North, and Jerry LaFleche in the women's division all earned medalist honors at the Match Play Championship qualifier at Scottswood Links on Saturday. Formula One leader Mercedes Kimi Antonelli charged a victory in Montreal at the Canadian Grand Prix on Sunday, claiming his fourth straight F1 victory. And a former racer for Kyle Busch Motorsports, Daniel Suarez, took the emotional Coca-Cola 600 at the Charlotte Motor Speedway in North Carolina after NASCAR honored the late Kyle Busch. I'm Cam Poitras, that's your sports.
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18: Global News at 9:30, I'm Sarah McCarthy. A man is seriously injured after a single vehicle crash in the Transcona area. Global's Matthew Merkel has more.
19: Winnipeg police say first responders were called to the 200 block of Redonda Street around 2 a.m. Sunday, where they found a car on the east side of Victoria Jason Park. The 21-year-old driver, the lone occupant of the vehicle, had been ejected. Stars Air Ambulance transported the driver to hospital in critical condition, where he remains. The cause of the crash is under investigation. Police say speed may have been a contributing factor. Stars says while calls within city boundaries are uncommon, they do happen from time to time. In its last fiscal year, Stars responded to 6 calls within city limits. Matthew Merkel, Global News.
18: An hour-long standoff with police in East Elmwood has ended in an arrest. Winnipeg police responded to a home in the 500 block of Herbert Avenue around 5:45 last night. Officers were told a man was agitated and armed with a gun, locked in a room with 4 other people. Police say a gun was fired several times towards the front of the home. No one was injured. The rapid response and drone unit helped to get everyone out of the home safely. Around 7, the suspect came out of the home and surrendered. Investigators also learned the same suspect had pointed a gun at a man earlier in the day. He was not hurt. The suspect remains behind bars on various weapons-related charges. The annual Western Premiers Conference kicks off in a province that has come closer than ever to triggering a vote on separating from Canada. Leaders of four provinces and two territories will discuss business and relationships during the two-day conference in Kananaskis, Alberta. Manitoba Premier Wab Kanu will be attending the meetings. BC Premier David Eby has remarked about the irony of having a meeting with Canadian leadership in a province where the premier, in his words, quote, appears to be setting the table to leave the country. Last week, Alberta Premier Danielle Smith announced an October referendum question will ask Albertans if they want to stay in Canada or start the process of holding a binding referendum on separation. Manitoba's tourism industry is gearing up for visitors this summer. Michael Juice is the president of the Manitoba hotel industry. He tells Global News many Manitobans have also been staying closer to home.
20: We've seen a huge drop off, about 30% reductions in people traveling to the States. On the plus side, our U.S. inbound numbers to Manitoba have held pretty steady and actually increased a bit. They're not quite to 2019 pre-pandemic levels, but that traffic's been coming.
18: Juice says the price of gas could also deter many people from going even beyond the province this summer and instead opting to explore hidden gems around Manitoba. Well, if you plan on heading downtown at any point in the next week or so, you may want to consider a different route. Portage Avenue is going to be down to one lane in each direction for some time. City Councilor Janice Luke says it's the cost of improving our roads.
21: Well, it is what it is. I mean, we've got to repair the sewer work. We've got to repair things that cave in. Like, you know, everyone likes to say, oh, it's bad planning. Well, there may be cases in the city. There may be where it's bad planning. But like the Portage Place project, anything else that goes on puts things down to one lane because in both directions because of Portage Place.
18: Eastbound Portage from Kennedy to Carlton Street is closed starting today until June 9th for sewer work. Westbound will remain down to one lane between Gary and Smith Street until June 5th. And a Manitoba woman is biking across Canada with a lofty fundraising goal to benefit the Canadian Cancer Society. Here's Global's Tegan Rasha.
22: Maddie Kennedy is spending her only day off, surrounded by those who love her the most.
23: How grateful I feel, and just the support is overwhelming.
22: The Manitoba woman is halfway through her journey biking across Canada that she started on April 27th in Peggy's Cove. An impressive feat for the 29-year-old who only took up cycling 10 months ago. But her motivation runs deep.
23: For me, it's the privilege of being able to move and to have a healthy, able body that I can do this. And we want to raise $1 million for the Canadian Cancer Society. My mom was diagnosed with breast cancer in 2021, which really sparked the mission behind what I want to raise the money for. And I've just seen firsthand how quickly and easily your health can be ripped away from you.
22: On the road, Maddie bikes around 200 kilometers a day. Her dad, Troy, following closely behind in an RV.
24: As a father, you know, driving behind and seeing her, you know, driving a bike up a hill with 30-kilometer-hour winds in her face, snowing on her, and her just, you know, booking it up the road, and brings tears to my eyes.
22: Maddie gets back on the road Monday, heading west with the goal of finishing her journey on her birthday in 3 weeks. Tegan Rasha, Global News.
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19: Today, a mix of sun and cloud, 30% chance of showers with a risk of a thunderstorm and a high of 26. Tonight, a few clouds with a low of 11. Tomorrow, mainly sunny with a high of 27. And Wednesday, sunny with a high of 29. Right now, it's 20 at 680 CJOB.
20: Morning, Manitoba. Greg Mackling, Tyson Rewicki with you. It's the final half hour of The Start. We get underway every day at 6 a.m. We invite you to join us tomorrow from 6 till 10. Today, Hal Anderson, Connecting Winnipeg, 10 till noon. And Hal's going to have a busy show today. He's got plenty of conversation this morning, including what's going on in Alberta And not only are the Western premiers and leaders gathered in Alberta today for conversation, there's a new survey which talks about how Canada feels about Alberta separatism and the prospect of Alberta leaving Canada. So that'll kick things off with Lisa Young, political science professor at University of Calgary, just after 10 o'clock. And that's a topic of conversation that, boy, you kind of need an entire program for, but I'll try and boil that down in a few minutes. I don't know where you are on this Alberta separatism stuff, but as someone who lived in Alberta twice in his lifetime, lots of nuance there in terms of Alberta's a different place.
0: Yeah.
20: They feel it. And some people are flexing their muscle on this. And I think I know how it's going to turn out, but the how we get there is going to be fascinating.
0: Yeah, absolutely. And I got family in Alberta too, down in Calgary. So I have heard some things about that in the past. But, you know, it's interesting, like just learning about, you know, Quebec. What, like going back, what now, 50 years or 60 years? Can't remember the exact timeline, but just thinking, looking at that movement for a while and how close that got and still being like, man, there's no way that ever happens again, right? Yet here we are.
20: Here we are. This morning, we've been talking a lot about the exploits of Manitobans in the Las Vegas Golden Knights, the Colorado Avalanche series thus far. Last night, three different Manitobans scored goals. Brett Howden, who has 10 so far in the playoffs, scored an empty net goal. Keegan Kolesar scored an important goal last night. Mark Stone scored the first goal in leading the Golden Knights in their comeback. Colorado jumped out to a 3-0 lead. Vegas come back and win 5-3, now lead that series 3-0. And then on the other side in the Eastern Conference, we've been talking about Nikolaj Ehlers, former Winnipeg Jet, and his impact on Game 2 in Raleigh. And of course, when you have a conversation about the Carolina Hurricanes, it's impossible, Tyson, to not talk about Jarvie himself, Winnipeg's own Seth Jarvis.
0: Yeah, absolutely. And you look back on it and you're like, man, the Jets could have taken him. They could have had him there. I mean, they got Colbert Fitty, so it's not the worst pick in the world. But Seth Jarvis comes from Starbuck Hockey Academy, and joining us right now is Sean Pettinger, head instructor of Starbuck Hockey Academy. Sean, how's it going this morning?
1: I'm doing good, guys. Thanks for having me.
0: So first of all, can you just tell us a little bit what it was like working with Jarvis and the relationship that you have with him?
1: You know what? It was a few years ago that we had Seth at our school, and you know, kind of a neat issue that we can see him now. But I would say he was a little bit of a quiet kid when we had him here at Starbuck, and has really kind of developed into being a little bit more of a person, you know, a little bit more of that personality coming out. But no, it's somebody who you kind of still keep in touch with and follow up in, and sometimes, you know, run into him a little bit in the summer when he's back in Winnipeg.
20: Sean, tell us about this hockey academy. I'm familiar with it because very good friends of mine, their son has attended there. One of my better friends, his son attended years ago. For the uninitiated, tell us about this program.
1: Yeah, so we're a small school out in Starbuck, west of Winnipeg, and we have a hockey academy program that kind of runs from grade 5 to grade 8, and we have roughly 100 students that are in our hockey academy, and we feel it's just a real good situation for a lot of kids that love hockey and you know want to get out on the ice a little bit more. So you know, that's kind of our program in a nutshell. We are a public school, so they attend the school here in Starbuck, and then of course they get lots of extra ice time with the local rink here in Starbuck, right beside the actual school.
20: So how is a day structured? Is it modified in terms of the school day, or does hockey take place outside of normal school hours? Talk about a typical day for a student at your academy.
1: Yeah, so we have four groups that go on the ice, and the good thing about our program is everything takes place during that school day. So their ice time is kind of as that substitute for their phys ed. So they do dedicate a little bit more time there, but they do have all their regular classes kind of from 9 till 3:30, and then they are able to get in ice time, you know, typically throughout the day there for about an hour at a time.
0: And Sean, you know, some people might not understand the challenges that come out for people who are, for kids who are wanting to play hockey in communities like Starbuck. Can you kind of just highlight what it is about smaller communities that can sometimes bring challenges to kids who are wanting to play hockey growing up?
1: Yeah, for sure. I mean, unfortunately, it's no secret that hockey is getting to be fairly expensive for families to put their kids in, and you know, with the travel and things like that. So I think that's where we're fortunate is we're able to keep our costs for these students quite low. And then the other good thing is we have students that are able to bus right from Winnipeg. So that's a big one for us is there's drop-off points in Winnipeg, and kids are able to get on the bus at these drop-off points and kind of bring them out to Starbuck. And they're here for the school day. And then same thing, they're able to get dropped off back at their bus stop.
20: Head instructor at Starbuck Hockey Academy, Sean Pettinger, is our guest this morning. And Sean, you know, I grew up in Brandon in those formative years, and I had lots of buddies who, you know, who played at the highest level of hockey, and they would have ice times at 5:30, 6 a.m., and then they would come to school and have a long day at school, or they would miss Fridays because they were on their way to a tournament and that sort of thing. And so that conflict was sort of always present. The Hockey Academy allows you to sort of, you know, parents and kids who have decided that hockey is going to be a big part of their life to say, hey, hold on, there's another option here. It doesn't have to feel like a conflict. We're going to embrace this. Talk about that overall embrace of these sorts of institutions of learning over the last decade or so.
1: Right. Yeah. You know, our teachers that we've had, a good understanding of what the students, what their typical day looks like and their schedule when it comes to hockey and everything like that. So, you know, that's not to say that they're not pushing the or easing up on the workload, but there's definitely a push for students to complete their schoolwork during the day. You know, I talked a little bit about how we don't start until 9 o'clock. You know, some of these AAA players have a pretty heavy schedule, sometimes late at night. So, you know, we don't have the 5:30 a.m. skates or anything like that. So I think just a general sense of knowing what students, what their schedule looks like day to day, really helps kind of contribute to that overall culture that we have in the school.
20: Have to ask you about the Niverville Nighthawks and the connection to Starbuck and the incredible success that team had this year. One of the best ever MJHL seasons, and then culmination of that Centennial Cup win. How did Starbuck Academy play a role in that?
1: Yeah, that was pretty cool to watch Niverville and what they did. So, you know, we have a lot of students we always keep track of. So we had a former student, Ben Chornowitz, who was playing with Niverville. He was one of their goalies. And then one of our teachers here, Tim Morrison, was Niverville's goalie coach. So he was able to be a part of that that run that they had. So that was something that was really neat for us as a staff, but also the students to see that as well is something that was pretty cool.
0: And Sean, before we let you go, we've got about a minute here on the clock, but you know, one thing that I used to do work with the True North Hockey Academy and the St. James Hockey Academy. And one of the things that I always found there was just like how rewarding it was to work with those kids. Can you kind of just describe what it's like to see the people that you're working with go on to succeed and have careers post Starbuck Hockey Academy?
1: Yeah, I think that's one of the things that that our staff here really embraces is seeing those students after they, you know, walk through the doors and they're gone from here. You know, what they go on to do, and you always hope for the best, and some are doing some pretty big things. You know, we have Art Bear is a former student that's playing in the Memorial Cup right now with Everett. You know, we even if you guys know Girodano Vaquero, who transitioned to football after he left Starbuck, has been very successful and just got drafted in the CFL draft. So I think it is gratifying for any of our teachers here to see the success of our students once they leave the building.
20: Well, would love to come down and visit you next hockey season here. Sean, we really appreciate you making time today, and congratulations on the success. And we'll have Starbuck in mind next time Jarvie scores a goal.
1: Absolutely. All right. Well, thanks for having me, guys.
20: Sean Pettinger, head instructor at the Starbuck Hockey Academy. If you'd like to learn more about the Starbuck Hockey Academy, you can go starbuck.rrvsd.ca, and you can do a search on there as well. It's a unique opportunity for those young people who have decided, hey, I want to be an athlete. And finding an education opportunity that meshes with that is not easy.
0: Yeah, absolutely. It does.
20: It's easier now.
0: Yeah, it definitely is much easier now. It's just good to let kids kind of chase their dreams. Right?
20: I agree. Couldn't agree more. 9:48. The radio dream lives on for Hal Anderson. We'll find out what he's got in store for the next couple of hours for you right here on 680 CJOB.

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19: 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Today, a mix of sun and cloud with a 30% chance of showers and a high of 26. Tonight, a few clouds, a low of 11. Tomorrow, mainly sunny, a high of 27. And Wednesday, sunny and a high of 29. Right now, it's 20 degrees at 680 CJOB.
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20: That's Tyson. I'm Greg. Standing by, Hal Anderson, connecting Winnipeg from 10 till noon. Hal, you're an Alberta boy. How do you feel about all this separatism conversation?
21: Well, I think it's a shame. I mean, I think Albertans are gonna vote to stay in Canada, but it's a shame that we have to go through this process. And as I said on Friday, careful with votes like this. You might think you got it in the bag, and then, we know apathetic voters can be. So, yeah, but that's where we'll begin, connecting Winnipeg. Right after the news at 10 o'clock, we'll talk to a political scientist at the University of Calgary, Lisa Young. The Western premiers, including Arwab Kanoo, meeting in Kananaskis country, and Kanoo says his number one priority at this two-day gathering will be to express his love for Canada. Scott Cater's going to join us from WeatherLogic, sunny and into the 30s this week, finally. We're also going to talk about what happens to your digital self or your digital footprint after you pass away. Digital estate planning. It's a thing. We're going to talk to an expert about it. Kelly Moore in today's Jets Report. I want to recycle some of Bob Irving on your show this morning, talking Bombers and talking about the Stanley Cup playoffs. Tyler Yip is going to join us. He is the production coordinator for Arts in the Park. Seven Oaks students will be participating in a great event Wednesday, Thursday, and Friday at Kildonan Park that you might want to check out. Lots of winning, tough trivia for Santa Lucia Pizza, and we'll play Total Recall at the end of the show just before Jets to give people a chance at two tickets for the Bombers and Lions at Princess Auto Stadium on Friday. And after 11:30 in that final half hour, Global News anchor Lisa Dutton on a few fun topics. So stick around. Connecting Winnipeg begins after the news next at 10.
20: Thank you, Hal Anderson. Hal Anderson, 10 till noon, Jets at noon till 1. It's a really good slot for that program.
19: It's perfect.
20: It's perfect. I don't know how stuff like that happens.
19: Someone say it was drawn up for it.
20: Jim Toth Show, once again, the host, Jim Toth. The Jim Toth Show, brilliant stuff. The Ben Mulrooney Show, also hosted by Ben Mulrooney. The wins just keep coming, 2 till 4.
19: They're all shows.
20: Yeah, it's amazing.
19: Wow.
20: And then we've got Richard Cluche from 4 till 7, getting you home with the news, informed and entertained. And then Christian O'Mell's got the 680 CJOB Sports Show from 7 till 9?
19: Correct.
20: Yeah. Sometimes I think it's 10. I'm not sure. Bottom line is, stick around. Lots of programming, lots of conversation. That's our time for today. We invite you to join us tomorrow morning at 6 a.m. till 10 for the start. Sarah McCarthy standing by. Global News at 10 o'clock next.

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9: Global news at 10 o'clock. I'm Sarah McCarthy. RCMP are investigating a suspicious death in Carmen. Mounties were called around 1:15 this morning. A vehicle was on fire inside of a self-storage compound on 2nd Street Northeast in the community. Police found a deceased man near the burning vehicle. RCMP's Major Crime Services is investigating. A man had to be airlifted to hospital after a single vehicle rollover in the Transcona neighborhood. Global's Matthew Merkel has the latest from police.
10: It happened around 2 a.m. Sunday. Winnipeg police responded to the 200 block of Redonda Street and found a car on the east side of Victoria Jason Park. The 21-year-old driver, the lone person in the vehicle, was ejected with serious injuries. Stars Air ambulance flew him to hospital in critical condition. Police are investigating the cause of the crash and say speed may have been a contributing factor. Stars notes while they don't get calls inside city limits that often, they do happen on occasion. In its last fiscal year, Stars was dispatched to 6 incidents in the city. Matthew Merkel, Global News.
9: Western premiers are meeting in Alberta for a two-day conference on regional business and relations. Leaders from Manitoba, Saskatchewan, BC, Alberta, Yukon, and the Northwest Territories are all attending, while Nunavut's premier will join virtually. The meeting comes as Alberta inches closer to a possible referendum on separation from Canada. BC Premier David Eby has criticized Premier Danielle Smith, saying she appears to be, quote, setting the table up for Alberta to leave Canada. And Prime Minister Mark Carney just weighing in this hour and says the Alberta referendum is, quote, a dangerous bluff if people think it can be used as leverage to strengthen their position in future negotiations. Carney says he saw the effects of that firsthand, being the governor of the Bank of England after the Brexit vote, and people are still trying to undo damage from that decision a decade later. With the warmer weather now here, the Winnipeg Fire Paramedic Service is reminding you to help prevent fires. Fire crews were called to the Transcona Bioreserve Friday afternoon with a massive grass fire covering about 10,000 square feet. Chief Brian McCorston says people need to pay attention where they put their cigarette butts out.
11: Everything's still dead. It needs to start its cycle and start growing green limbs and stuff like that. So it doesn't take much to get going in the early spring conditions. With the winds we've had, it dried everything right out. You got all the leaves from the fall, and it just needs a spark or a discarded cigarette butt. It doesn't need much in those conditions.
9: McCorriston says if you do see a grass fire, call 911 right away so help can arrive before it spreads further. And you can now visit the home of the Muppets. Jim Henson's Creature Shop in Queens, New York is opening for tours. Jason Weber says that it's a rare opportunity to see real show props and creations.
12: We've never been open to the public, basically. We're a private organization. We were initially created just for the production purposes of the Jim Henson Company.
9: Aside from the Muppets, the late Jim Henson created puppets for Sesame Street and Fraggle Rock characters. Global News Time is 10:03, news on the hour, on the half, and when it breaks on 680 CJOB.
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9: A mix of sun and cloud today, 30% chance of showers and risk of a thunderstorm, reaching a high of 26. A few clouds tonight, a low of 11. Tomorrow, mostly sunny, a high of 27. And sunny on Wednesday with a high of 29. Right now, it's already 22 outside of 680 CJOB.
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17: It's tough for us in Manitoba to even comprehend what's going on with the Alberta separatism question. And so my response is just, you know, I love this country, best country in the world. So whatever is going on through the separatist mindset, I'm sure we can work through it. We can move a few barrels. We can respect the environment. And we can continue building up the true north strong and free.
18: Premier Wabkanoo, by the way, good morning. Premier Wabkanoo there, who is taking part in the two-day annual Western Premiers Conference in Kananaskis Country in Alberta, starting today, continuing tomorrow. Here's more details on that gathering.
19: The conference is to focus on trade, the economy, energy security, defense, and nation-building projects. But a number of leaders say they expect to discuss the province's upcoming plebiscite on separation. BC Premier David Eby says it's ironic to hold the meeting in a province where the premier appears to be setting the table to leave the country. While Manitoba Premier Wabkanoo says his number one agenda item at the conference will be expressing his love for Canada. Bill Graveland, The Canadian Press. Kananaskis, Alberta.
18: And just this morning, as Sarah told you in the news at 10 o'clock, Prime Minister Carney says the Alberta referendum this fall is a dangerous bluff if people think it can be used as leverage to strengthen their position in future negotiations. Lots to unpack here. Let's bring in Lisa Young, a political science professor at the University of Calgary. Lisa, good morning.
20: Good morning.
18: Well, your reaction, first of all, to where we're at today. We just heard from the Prime Minister. Our Premier in Alberta today says his number one priority at this gathering is to be expressing his love for Canada. Well, what do you have to say about all this?
20: Well, it certainly is an interesting situation that we're in, right? Where we've all, you know, Canadians who've paid attention to politics for a while are familiar with the idea of Quebec separatism, but the idea that Alberta might actually be moving forward in the direction of separation, it really does change the structure of Canadian federalism, and I think it's going to dominate the headlines for the coming months.
18: Yeah. New Angus Reid survey says 3 in 5 Albertans would vote to stay, but half say October's question is confusing. Let me put the question out there for people that have not heard it or seen it. Should Alberta remain a province of Canada, or should the government of Alberta commence the legal process required under the Canadian Constitution to hold a binding provincial referendum on whether or not Alberta should separate from Canada? Many are calling this a referendum on a referendum. It is sort of confusing. What do you make of this question? Why is this happening this way? Why is the Premier of Alberta, Daniel Smith, doing it this way?
20: Well, I've been calling it the Franken question, you know, that it took one question and then added a second question onto it. So the first part of the question, do you want to stay in Canada? It comes out of a petition that former Deputy Premier Thomas Lukaszczyk organized last summer. And this was intended as a way of keeping the separatism question off of the ballot. And so 400,000 Albertans signed that. And the government really didn't want anything to do with that question until the separation question got taken off the table by a court decision. So now they're moving forward with that question, but then they've added on to it a second option. Or would you like us to move in the direction of having a referendum? Mm-hmm. And that's the closest that they can come to asking, do you want Alberta to separate? Because the courts have said that you can't even ask this question in a referendum unless you've had meaningful consultation with Indigenous people.
18: Mm-hmm. So what do we do as Canadians in other parts of the country? I'll get to what some Albertans are doing. But what do we do? Our premier says he's going to go and express his love for Canada. You heard the clip off the top of the show. Is that enough? What more can we do? Because I want to see Canada stay the way I want Alberta to be a part of Canada.
20: And I think many agree with you, even in Alberta. Yeah, I think, you know, for people in the rest of the country, and especially in Western Canada, you know, as closer neighbors, it's important to talk not just about loving Canada, but also about what Canada brings to the table, why it's a country that Albertans would want to be part of. You know, going back to some of the history, how other parts of Canada helped out the prairies when times were tough during the Depression, those sorts of things, to remind Albertans, I think, that there's more to this conversation than this particular moment of frustration.
18: Mm-hmm. I want to play a clip here of Thomas Lukaszczyk. He's with the Forever Canadian Campaign, and he's going to be going across that province, your province, you're in Calgary, going to be going across the province of Alberta until the vote. And here's how he describes this vote.
21: Every generation has some kind of a call to action. This is our generation's call to action. Come out and vote and show how proud you are being Canadian. If you want to pick up a t-shirt that shows that you're forever Canadian, if you want to have a lawn sign, remind everybody that you're not ashamed of being Canadian, but you're proud of being Canadian in Alberta.
18: Now, Lisa, I don't think any of this, certainly nothing I'm going to do, I don't think in Winnipeg is going to change how people are going to vote, but I think the crowd that wants to separate is more enthusiastic at this point. I've said many times, careful what you wish for. These votes can be dangerous. The Prime Minister basically said that this morning. because we know how apathetic people can be sometimes when they vote, or should I say don't vote. I worry that the separatist crowd in Alberta is going to come out with the vote hard, and the people that want Alberta to stay in Canada are not going to vote. They're not as enthusiastic, and we could have a problem here.
20: I think it's right to be cautious about this, and certainly turnout will matter. You know, are people going to find the time to go out and vote? And to make things more complicated, you've got this long, complicated question that's at the heart of the ballot, but there are nine other questions that the provincial government has put on the ballot as well. And so, you know, I can certainly see people saying, oh gosh, I don't have the time or energy or expertise to figure out what I think about all of these things. So voter turnout is going to be key. And I think you're right that the core group of separatists are passionate about this and are certainly going to show up to vote. What's interesting, though, is the question of organization. The separatist organizers were able to get 300,000 names on a petition. They haven't been verified because that ran into some troubles. So they've got some organization on the ground, and they've got committed volunteers. But what we've seen over the last couple of days is that there are a few different organizations and individuals who have decided to set themselves up as the pro-Canada side. There's Thomas Lukaszek and his Forever Canada campaign, and he's got a group of pretty dedicated volunteers. The New Democratic Party, the opposition, is running a, you know, sort of a get out the vote campaign that will focus on their base of support, which is almost entirely opposed to separation. And then there are some conservative leaders, including former Premier Jason Kenney, who have set themselves up as sort of spokespeople. And I think that there's some organization in the background there. So I on an organizational front, I wonder if the Federalists don't have an advantage here.
18: Well, I hope so. And I hope, Lisa, thanks for your time this morning. And I hope you continue to be a Canadian political scientist for a long, long time.
20: Much appreciated.
18: Thank you. Lisa Young at the University of Calgary. So what do you think of this? It's got me nervous. And I talked a bit about this on Friday. You know, I am from Alberta originally, certainly consider myself a Manitoban, a Winnipegger now, but talked a bit about this on Friday. You know, I am from Alberta originally, certainly consider myself a Manitoban, a Winnipegger now, but did

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8: The weather for LCL Spas. 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Partly sunny today. 30% chance of a shower, risk of a thunderstorm, high 26. Few clouds tonight, down to 11. Tomorrow, mainly sunny and 27. Wednesday, sunny and 29. We're already at 22 degrees.
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8: 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We'll get to some calls on the idea of Alberta separating in a moment. Let me bring in Scott Kaler now, president and chief scientist at WeatherLogix. 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
1: Well, I just read the forecast from Environment Canada up until tomorrow or Wednesday. Sorry, it goes all the way to Wednesday, sunny and 29. And then it looks like the sunshine continues and we might get into the low 30s, right?
0: Yeah, absolutely. It looks like the heat is going to build as the week goes on. We're seeing a strong ridge in the jet stream, which means the jet stream is now well off to the north, allowing all that really warm air from the south across the United States to start moving into the prairies, including across Manitoba, and that's going to give us this much warmer weather and pretty dramatic shift into summer.
1: Now, I can see one of the forecasts that I like to look at. I can see out as far as next Wednesday. I see a little bit of cloud, but lots of sunshine and really warm temperatures, summertime temperatures. How long might this last? Can you look any further than a week from this Wednesday, next Wednesday?
0: Well, one of the forecasts that I look at goes out about 2 weeks, and I find that one tends to be fairly accurate just in terms of telling you what the trend is. Won't tell you what it's going to be like every day specifically, but the forecast, if I look out kind of just to the first week of June, it shows that the hot weather is going to persist. So I would say basically for most of the next 2 weeks, we're looking at pretty hot weather, certainly warmer than normal. Not to say every single day will be extremely hot, but on average, the next 2 weeks looking pretty warm.
1: Humid as well?
0: The humidity is going to start building. Even today, folks will probably notice it feels a little bit more humid. It's certainly not any oppressive humidity to start the week, but as the week goes on, you will notice that it gets a little bit more humid each day. Now, we won't see that midsummer, really oppressive humidity value quite yet, just because to get that, usually we need to have all of our crops growing, our trees and plants fully leafed out, because they're pulling all that moisture out of the soil, releasing it into the air, and that's a big part of why we get those super humid days in midsummer. So we're not looking at that quite yet, but definitely you will notice humidity on the rise, particularly as we go mid to late week.
1: Scott Kaler, thank you very much.
0: Welcome, Al.
1: Scott is the president and chief scientist at Weather Logix. All right, so the Western premiers, including our Wapkinoo, meeting in Kananaskis Country, Alberta, today and tomorrow. It's their annual gathering. Premier Canoe says his number one agenda item at this conference is going to be to express his love for Canada. Just this morning, Prime Minister Mark Carney called this Alberta vote in October a dangerous bluff. He says the Alberta referendum is a dangerous bluff if people think it can be used as leverage to strengthen their position in future negotiations. He went on to say he saw the effects of that firsthand when he was governor of the Bank of England after the Brexit vote, and people are still trying to undo damage from that decision a decade later. I read out the full question that will be on this referendum in Alberta in October. 3 in 5 Albertans, according to Angus Reid, would vote to stay in Canada, but half say the question is confusing, and it is. And we talked to Lisa Young, the political scientist in Calgary, about that. Let's go to the phones. I don't know what Jim in Dallas might have to contribute to this conversation, but let's bring him on. Jim, and grab a line if you want to contribute as well, 780-6868. Jim, good morning.
2: Hell, you know what I'm going to contribute here. And when it comes down to the...
1: You're going to say we should all of us, Canada, should be a part of you, the U.S.
2: Well, that's the more general. I'm going to be speaking more specifically.
1: Okay.
2: Alberta and, to a lesser extent, Saskatchewan and the Western provinces, the two most important things are oil and ranching, okay? You've got, additionally, like we've discussed before, you have a large amount of doctors and nurses from Alberta who live in my neighborhood north of Dallas. You see all of these flags, the Alberta provincial flag, but in the upper corner, it's a United States flag.
1: Oh, really? Hey, that's interesting.
2: Yeah, you do. And I'm telling you, it comes down to taxation in your country, mm-hmm, and the fact that the oil and the beef that comes out of Alberta, these entrepreneurs can be making 30 to 40% more on what they do just on the using American money, the rate of exchange, and lower taxes.
1: Yeah, I understand. I grew up in Alberta State. I was a resident of that province until I was in my mid-20s. I understand how these people in Alberta feel like they're not getting the attention. They're not getting the breaks that they deserve. I understand that feeling. I am just an advocate of that province staying within the country and trying to figure it out together as a nation. And I'm already seeing Daniel Smith. I'm already seeing Daniel Smith, the premier of that province, and Mark Carney. Like Carney or not, I think he's trying to rebuild that relationship.
2: Hell, here's the other problem. Ontario takes advantage of the Western provinces. It's awful. Okay. And, you know, even Quebec has had it with Ontario at various times in the past. This is a festering problem, not just in Alberta, in the entire Confederation. And you have people out west that have had enough of it. They mm-hmm. want to make the money that they could be making okay. if they were residents of Montana or Wyoming. And I predict within 5 years,
1: oh, here
2: definitely
1: we go.
2: Alberta, but probably Saskatchewan and your province
1: oh, boy.
2: Will be states of the United
1: wow.
2: States.
1: Okay, Jim. Jim in Dallas. Let's talk to a Canadian. Rick is on the phone. Hi, Rick. You got to make it quicker. Do you want to hang on? I'll talk to you after the news if you want.
3: I can hang on.
1: Hell, all absolutely. Right, Rick's going to hang on so we can spend a little more time on this topic. If you want to grab a line, do it now, 780-6868. Sarah McCarthy has your news next at 10:30.

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1: When games are played, when there's a trade, sports news has been made. 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
10: Global news at 10:30. I'm Sarah McCarthy. A man is dead in Carmen and RCMP are investigating. Mounties responded to a self-storage compound on 2nd Street Northeast around 1:15 this morning. A vehicle was fully engulfed in flames inside and a deceased man was found nearby. The Major Crimes Unit has now taken over the investigation. With warmer weather here, firefighters are reminding Winnipeggers to be cautious outdoors. On Friday afternoon, fire crews responded to the Transcona Bioreserve, where they discovered a grass fire roughly 10,000 square feet in size. District Chief Brian McCorriston says if you spot a fire, call 911 to ensure a quick response and prevent it from spreading even more.
11: These things can get out of hand quickly. So, again, if your house is close to it, make sure you clean up all the fall debris. Cut your lawns, keep it in good repair, clean your gutters out, trim your trees as best you can. And again, as soon as you see something, call us right away. We'll get the right people to do the right job.
10: He says they use specialized wildland firefighting equipment. And premiers from across Western Canada, including Manitoba's Wabkinew and the Northern Territories, will gather in Alberta beginning today. The meetings to discuss business, trade, and neighboring relationships, all while the host province stews over the big question of leaving Canada.
12: The conference is to focus on trade, the economy, energy security, defense, and nation-building projects. But a number of leaders say they expect to discuss the province's upcoming plebiscite on separation. BC Premier David Eby says it's ironic to hold the meeting in a province where the premier appears to be setting the table to leave the country. While Manitoba Premier Wab Kanu says his number one agenda item at the conference will be expressing his love for Canada. Bill Graveland, The Canadian Press, Kananaskis, Alberta.
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10: A mix of sun and cloud today. 30% chance of showers and risk of a thunderstorm with a high of 26. A few clouds tonight, a low of 11. Tomorrow, mostly sunny, a high of 27. And on Wednesday, sunshine, a high of 29. Right now, it's 22 outside of 680 CJOB. Let's get you back to Hal on Connecting Winnipeg.
19: Thank you very much, Sarah. Just before Sarah brings you the news at 11 o'clock, in about half an hour, we'll hear from Kelly Moore. Today's Jets report. Tough trivia coming up. We got a jam-packed show today. A very busy Monday show. And in just a couple of moments, we're going to talk about digital estate planning. Yeah, when you pass away, what happens to your digital self or your digital footprint? An expert is standing by. Rick has stuck around through the news so he could have a bit more time on this idea of Alberta separating from Canada. Rick, good morning. What did you want to say?
20: Good morning, Hal. The way I see it, I don't understand it. You know what? I really don't. As a Canadian, true Canadian, I don't understand the thought of me first. You know what I mean? That's kind of the antithesis of how I think Canadians should think. And when I think about Alberta, Alberta is so me first. They're very, very whiny. Not to say that they aren't hardworking. They work hard, but in terms of their thought process is always towards how everything affects them. And it's like that girl you dated in high school who you treated like gold, and yet she always thought that she was being treated unfairly. You know, it's just...
19: Well, I don't know if I would use that analogy, but okay. So you don't think that there's any justification at all? Like, because I think in some respects... The province of Alberta, and I think every province could have a beef about how they've been mistreated by the federal government or by the rest of Canada. But for whatever reason, this feeling is stronger in Alberta.
20: Yeah, well, I mean, it's funny because when I think of Alberta, I mean, I was born in Calgary. I was Alberta for quite some time. Mm. And I mean, I understand the thought processes of a lot of those people that were, you know, a lot of the guys who were down at the ledge there and they were blowing their horns during the anti-vax thing. They were Albertan. You know what I mean? That's kind of that kind of mentality is how is this affecting me? You know, and I'm better than everybody else. Well, guess what? Just sit back, relax, and realize that you have it a lot better than anybody else.
19: Well, and listen, what would Alberta as a country or, you know, as part of the U.S., like, then what? Okay, so you don't want to be part of Canada, then what? I don't think they've addressed those questions. Rick, I got to leave it there because Jim is on the line, and then we'll get to my guest. Hi, Jim, quickly, please.
21: Yeah, hi, Hal. Sorry, I won't be long, and I'm one of the first time callers, but I guess I'm kind of disappointed to hear Manitobans like Rick previously, and now they're calling about how Albertans are. I'm familiar quite well, and probably you too, with Alberta, but Alberta gives billions and billions and billions to Canada. I have not heard one thing about appreciation that listen to Canada. They don't even listen to what Albertans' issues are.
19: And that I think, is the feeling that I was talking about in the province of Alberta. They feel unappreciated.
21: Exactly. And you know what? Because Canada has no respect for Alberta. And they don't care. Because I do,
19: Jim.
21: And people should start talking what they...
19: Well, and we're going to hear from people. Jim, I got to leave it there. We're going to start hearing from people saying we want Alberta to be a part of Canada. All right, I want to shift gears here to another topic that's really interesting. So Dr. Celine LaTulip joins us now, computer science professor at the University of Manitoba. Celine, good morning.
14: Good morning, Hal. How are you?
19: I'm great. So digital estate planning, you've got a TED Talk coming up, a local TED Talk on this. And I find this really interesting. I've given this thought, right? What happens to my Facebook account? What happens to my subscriptions? We all have, some more than others, an incredible digital footprint at this point, our digital self, right? And what do we do about that after we pass away, after we're gone? Let's get into this a bit. I'll let you say most of it for your TED Talk, but I think this is something we all have to start thinking about.
14: Yeah, you're right. Yeah, I mean, most of us now have hundreds of accounts. And the way I like to think about it is, think about every username and password you have. That's an account. And that account has, you know, content that's related to stuff you create or purchase, and also sort of what you've done online, even if it's not something you created. And you've got to sort of start thinking about who's going to take control of that when you die, because people might see stuff you wouldn't want them to see. And also, you want people to get access to stuff that they should get access to. You wouldn't want people getting locked out of the family tree genealogy stuff that you've spent years building up, right? So, yeah.
19: So are there individuals now, companies maybe, that provide this service that they will maybe help you while you're here still, get this organized, and then also deal with it after you're gone? I would imagine somebody's got to be cashing in on this.
14: Well, I think lawyers are starting to cash in on this. Lawyers are starting to put digital clauses into wills and things like that. And so that's something to look for if you're doing your sort of estate planning, is to ask your lawyer to do that kind of thing. I think that it's likely that we're going to have a lot more companies starting to do, like, I think of it as there's going to be a new career, which is like the digital death doula, right? The person who eases you into shutting down all of your digital stuff in a way that makes sure that your privacy is protected, but also allows your heirs to get access to the stuff that's important to them.
19: Average person, what's the number one worry when it comes to their digital footprint? Planning for their digital estate when they're gone. What's the number one concern that people should be thinking about?
14: I think access to important documents. So people getting, you know, you hear stories about people getting locked out of the family photos, or people getting locked out of other, like, financial accounts or things like that, that they can't get access to. And the other thing is that one of the ways that people sort of try to deal with this is they share their passwords ahead of time. And that can lead to fraud and all sorts of other problems. So that's not a good idea either. So there's a lot of things people need to think about.
19: Yeah. I'm now old enough that I'm starting to, my wife is younger than me, 11 years younger than me. And so, I mean, we never know how it's going to end for any of us. Right. But chances are I'm a male and I'm older. So chances are I'll be gone, and I don't want to leave any messes for her. I'm really focusing the past year or so on cleaning up my messes. And I'll be honest, until I saw about your TED Talk, I hadn't really given much thought to my digital mess.
14: Yeah, well, and lots of people, you know, I think many people have a little secret here and there. And often that secret can be revealed through online activity. And so you have to think about, like, what would your online activity tell your digital heirs if they got access to it after you died that you might not want them to know about? And so thinking about how can you sequester that in a way that, so that people don't get hurt feelings, you know? Like, you might be on the other side of the Alberta debate from the rest of your family, right? For example, talking about what you were just talking about before I came on, and you wouldn't want them to know that you're on the other side of that debate because everybody else in your family is on the one side. are they going to discover that from your online activity after you die? So yeah. Lots of things like that, just little things that are, you know, maybe fairly innocent, but there could be other things that are maybe less innocent that people could find out about you from your digital activity.
19: Tee up your TED Talk for us.
14: Key up the TED Talk. So come and hear me talk about some of the dangers, but also some of the ways that you can work to protect yourself so that your digital legacy is preserved and so that people can get access to the stuff that's important.
19: All right. Appreciate your time on this. I think this is really, maybe this is the first time people are hearing about this, you know, as we talk today. But I think we've all got to start paying more attention to that digital footprint that we leave behind when we're gone. It's called digital estate planning. I think it's an excellent conversation.
14: Thanks very much for having me, Hal.
19: Thank you. Céline Letulip, computer science professor at the University of Manitoba. Have you given any thought to your digital footprint, right? Passwords, maybe some, as Céline said, maybe some secrets, you know, in your emails that you don't want family members to find out about. I think we've all got to start giving some thought to this. I think this is an excellent conversation, and it will continue if you want. 780-6868, 780-6868. You can call, grab a line, have a chat. 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You can email me, hal@cjob.com, and I'm not sure we'll have time for any of your messages to my hotline, Hal's hotline at 774-TALK, but we might be able to squeeze one or two in. 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You can leave me a message on my hotline, 774-TALK, 24/7, any time of the day, and then I'll get it on the air, and then I'll react to it as well. 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Just ahead of a break here, let's bring Joseph on at 780-6868. Hey, Joseph.
0: Hey, Hal. No, I was just listening to the young lady there you just had on about digital estate planning, and it's something that I had to go through 3 years ago after my son passed. He was 31. He wasn't married or, you know, had anybody to leave anything to, and it was quite the process. You know, luckily he didn't have a large digital footprint, but it was his Facebook and going through Meta and having to prove that, you know, one, that he had passed, and then, you know, that I had the authority to close his account. And one of the things that we learned was that we could memorialize his Facebook, whereas his Facebook would stay open, but in more of a memorial, who people who loved him would want to go, could go visit, leave comments on certain dates or whatever. But it took a year. It took a year to be able to close his Instagram. We had to jump through a lot of loopholes, and it wasn't really anything that we thought about after he had passed. So yeah. I think, you know, having this new concept of, like, and I'm now that making me think, you know, about my accounts, and I'm quite public. And so, for especially when they're children and they're very, you know, digital savvy, you know, for parents, you know, to think about, you know, how do we do this? Mm-hmm. And there really was no map out. We had to figure this out, and it was painful, and it was gut-wrenching at times. But, you know, here we are 3 years later. You know, everything is kind of said and done, and it's like having to say goodbye all over again. It really was.
19: Well, Joseph, I really appreciate you calling in. I'm sorry about the loss of your son. That is a whole different dynamic, right? It's not like you can plan for that. You don't expect to lose your son, and he didn't expect to go in his early 30s, and yet it happened. And listen, you know, parents should never have to bury a child, and so I'm sorry that happened, and I'm sorry that you had to go through that all over again. That's an interesting take on the story.
0: Yeah, no, I appreciate it, and I appreciated her comments. You know, this is the new age. You know, we're in a digital world, and, you know, it's something that people should really, really think about, and who's going to handle that, and, you know, how it's going to be handled, because to leave it to a loved one can be quite painful.
19: Yeah. Without giving me details, can I ask you if there were, you said it was gut-wrenching, were there surprises? Did you come across information that you wish you didn't have to see?
0: Not really. He was a good kid. It was just, you know, going through his most inner thoughts, you know, going through, you know, learning stuff, you know, maybe that I didn't know about him before, and just kind of having to say goodbye and just say goodbye again. But it was the legal stuff that we had to obtain in order to be able to do that. Mm. You know, it was quite a lengthy process. Like I said, it took a year.
19: Wow.
0: And, you know, after the funeral and after all the other accounts and the financials were looked after, we had this digital footprint, you know, his Facebook, his Instagram. How do we close that? Do we want to close that? Then we learned about memorializing.
19: Did you decide to leave his account up there for people to remember him by?
0: Absolutely. He deserved that.
19: Yeah. Joseph, I really appreciate you calling in. Thank you for sharing such sensitive information, and it's helping others. I appreciate it.
0: Well, if it'll help others, I appreciate it. Thank you, Al.
19: I think it is. Joseph, thank you very much. 10:48, got to take a break. When we come back, Kelly Moore in the Jets Report. Stay right there.
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19: 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Partly sunny today. 30% chance of a shower. Risk of a thunderstorm, high 26. A few clouds overnight tonight, dipping down to a low of 11. Mainly sunny tomorrow, 27. Wednesday, sunny and 29, 22 degrees right now.
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19: 10:53, Sarah McCarthy has your news next at 11 o'clock. And then we're going to find out about Arts in the Park, which is happening at Kildonan Park this week. Tough trivia coming up for Santa Lucia Pizza. Global News anchor Lisa Dutton after 11:30, our regular Monday visit with her. And we've got more prizing, not just the Tough Trivia Santa Lucia Pizza prize today. We're going to play Total Recall just before Jets at noon for a pair of Bomber tickets, Bombers and Lions, at Princess Auto Stadium Friday night. But right now, speaking of sports, Kelly Moore and today's Jets reports.
6: It was quite the performance by the guy they call Fly Saturday night for Carolina. The highlight reel goal in the second period when he raced to a loose puck in the neutral zone, outmaneuvered Lane Hudson and Cole Caulfield on a rush into the slot before beating Jakub Dobish 5-hole to snap a 1-1 tie. And then the breakneck speed that thrilled Jets fans for a decade was on full display for the overtime game winner when Ehlers took a pass at open ice in full flight and snapped the shot past Dobish blocker side. Depending on what happens the rest of the way, that goal may be circled as one of those critical moments for the Hurricanes, who won for only the second time in their last 11 conference final appearances. And at the same time, it's almost like pouring even more salt into an open wound for Winnipeg Jets fans, reopening that can of worms about the unexplained reasons why Ehlers felt he needed to move on from the franchise that drafted him to get a fresh start. The most popular observation is how he was deployed unfairly, held back, so to speak, by Paul Maurice, Rick Bonus, and Scott Arneal. And yet, here Nikolai Ehlers is, thriving as we speak, playing on Carolina's third line. On one hand, Winnipeg hockey fans could and should be happy for the dashing Dane. But the way this past season unfolded for the Jets, that would be a painful proposition. It's almost like for these past 5 weeks since Kevin Cheveldayoff and Arneal spoke at their exit interviews, the organization has attempted to take an out-of-sight, out-of-mind approach to perhaps lower the temperature in the room. But when Nikolai Ehlers does what he did on Saturday night, the heat will remain on full throttle.
19: Thank you very much, Kelly. We'll see what Ehlers can do tonight. Habs and Canes, game three, it's tied at one. And then tomorrow night, can Vegas eliminate Colorado? Vegas ahead 3-0 in that series again. Game four in that one goes tomorrow night, but I'll leave more discussion on that to the boys on Jets at noon, coming up in about an hour. Sarah McCarthy has your news next at 11 o'clock. Hour two of the show coming up. Stay right there.

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22: Global News at 11 o'clock, I'm Sarah McCarthy. The annual Western Premiers Conference kicks off in a province today that has come closer than ever to triggering a vote on separation. Last week, Alberta Premier Danielle Smith announced an October referendum question that will ask Albertans if they want to stay in Canada or start the process of holding a binding referendum on separation. The way the referendum question is worded has garnered criticism, with a political science professor Lisa Young saying a previous court decision impacted the wording.
23: That's the closest that they can come to asking, do you want Alberta to separate? Because the courts have said that you can't even ask this question in a referendum unless you've had meaningful consultation with Indigenous people.
22: Manitoba Premier Wab Kanu will be attending the meetings, and he says he's bringing his love of Canada to the conference, adding there's a solution where every province can benefit. Illegal cigarette sales are on the rise in Canada, even though fewer people are actually smoking. Winnipeg police recently seized 1.35 million illegal cigarettes during the province's biggest ever drug bust. Rick Barnum of the National Coalition Against Contraband Tobacco says illegal cigarettes are a multi-billion dollar business controlled by organized crime.
2: The profit margin is gigantic. A carton of contraband cigarettes sells for about $40. A carton of legitimate cigarettes be about $150 or $160. The reason that product exists is essentially right there in the pricing gap.
22: Barnum says there is no real difference when it comes to health when smoking illegal cigarettes. However, he says that the loss of tax revenue is huge. And the heat is about to be turned up in southern Manitoba. Scott Kaler of WeatherLogic says it will get warmer as this week goes on.
3: We're seeing a strong ridge in the jet stream, which means the jet stream is now well off to the north, allowing all that really warm air from the south across the United States to start moving into the prairies, including across Manitoba. And that's going to give us this much warmer weather and pretty dramatic shift into summer.
22: We're expecting a high of 26 today, 27 tomorrow, 29 Wednesday, 33 on Thursday, and 35 for Friday. And Canadian actor Aaron Ashmore says the success of homegrown TV shows like Heated Rivalry and North of North proves Canadian productions can compete on the world stage.
4: Ashmore stars in SkyMed, the Canadian medical drama that just launched its fourth season on Paramount Plus Canada after 3 years on CBC. The series follows nurses and pilots working air ambulances in remote parts of the country and films in locations including northern Manitoba, Winnipeg, and North Bay, Ontario. Lauren Lee Smith joins the cast this season as Captain Riley, a former fiancé of Ashmore's character, adding new tension to a central romance storyline. Cast members say the show works hard to accurately portray medical emergencies and aviation procedures. Ashmore says the growing success of Canadian productions shows homegrown TV can compete internationally. Aaron Sousa, The Canadian Press.
22: Global News time is 11:03. 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
22: A mix of sun and cloud today with a high of 26. A few clouds tonight, a low of 11. Tomorrow, mostly sunny, a high of 27. And Wednesday, sunny and 29. Right now, it's 23 outside of 680 CJOB. 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
5: 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Coming up in 15 minutes. Tough trivia. Your chance to win a gift certificate from our friends at Santa Lucia Pizza. And more winning at the end of the show, just before Jets at noon. We're going to play Total Recall for Bomber tickets, Bombers and Lions at Princess Auto Stadium on Friday. And in half an hour after Sarah's news at 11:30, we're going to talk to Global News anchor Lisa Dutton. We got some good stuff that we're going to talk to her about, including some things that happened to her on the weekend. So all that on the way. Don't go anywhere. We're going to begin hour two of the show with Tyler Yip, who is the production coordinator for Arts in the Park, which is happening at Kildonan Park Wednesday, Thursday, and Friday. Hey, Tyler.
24: Hi, Hal.
5: Thanks for coming on again. You're a busy guy. We were talking to you about another event a couple of weeks ago.
24: That's
5: now
24: right.
5: You're back talking about this Seven Oaks School Division event that goes at KP.
24: That's right. Yeah, we're happy that the weather is looking fantastic. And I have my tent guys out here setting up the big 40 by 140. The city of Winnipeg is in the riding mower cutting the grass, and so we're getting ready here.
5: Excellent. So what's going to happen Wednesday, Thursday, Friday?
24: Yeah, so we're going to have, over the span of 3 days and 2 nights, 251 performing groups We're going to see bands, choirs, big fiddle jamboree, dance groups, etc., all through the 3 days and two nights. And they're going to span from kids in kindergarten through to grade 12.
1: Wow. And this is all students from Seven Oaks School Division?
24: Yeah, it's a good percentage of them. We have roughly 3,000 students a day and representing 26 of our schools. So, yes, it's almost all of them.
1: Huh. Do other school divisions do it on this scale? I mean, this seems huge to me.
24: I think Louis Riel has a Dance in the Park event. I'm not sure if it's 3 days long, but they're, you know, similar. I think they do it in St. Vitale Park.
1: Mm-hmm. Yeah. What the power of music. I've talked many times, Tyler, about the power of music, and this is your world, and, you know, obviously these students learn that power of music at an early age. Talk a bit about that.
24: Yeah, I think, you know, we introduce music in a lot of our schools when students are in kindergarten. They learn to find their singing voice. They learn to sort of beat along with the, or to tap along with the beat. And lots of teachers are doing a lot of things, a lot of team building in classrooms, making music in classrooms. But if it only existed in the classrooms, we're kind of doing a disservice. So we want to make sure that we can show friends and families what students are doing and then put that on a stage.
1: And yeah, I love that you're taking it to, you know, one of the city's big parks, and you're making a real big event out of it. I love that part of it.
24: Yeah, and this one, 2026, marks the 13th event. We started this in KP with a single night in 2001 that just featured a few of our middle years kids in high schools. And we've been doing it like every other year. You know, of course, COVID times threw a hiccup in that. But yeah, we've been back. You know, we did an event in 22, 24, and now in 26. So yeah, this is number 13. So it's pretty special.
1: And what a wonderful way to build community, right? You know, it's the teachers, it's other music teachers, it's other teachers, it's students, it's parents, family, friends. I mean, I would imagine that over that 3 days, it just turns into a wonderful party where everybody gets to know each other better.
24: For sure. And, you know, of the 12 tents that we set up here at KP, you know, six of them are performing tents, but we have other tents that are dedicated to workshops, you know, so visual art workshops and dance workshops. One of the great ways to connect community as well is we have a preschool tent. So, you know, we set up a 30 by 70 tent, and these are folks that, you know, for families, you know, with young ones, with toddlers and stuff, we set up a preschool tent. They have different sort of stations in that tent for little ones to connect with. So, yeah, lots and lots of fun.
1: Give us the performance time. So if people listening want to come down and check it out at Kildonan Park.
24: Yeah, so Wednesday, Thursday, Friday is between 10 a.m. and 2 p.m. Wednesday and Thursday, we also run some nighttime stuff with more of our high school kids. So that is 5 to 9 on Wednesday and Thursday evening. And then Friday, we just run during the day 10 to 2, and then we take it all down.
1: Tyler, thanks. Have a great week.
24: All right. Thanks, Hal.
1: Tyler Yip, Production Coordinator, Arts in the Park. And again, this is primarily Seven Oaks School Division, but other students from other schools and school divisions are involved as well. Wednesday, Thursday, Friday, you heard the times, at Kildonan Park. We're going to get to Tough Trivia in a moment. I also want to replay some of Bob Irving from the start this morning on the Bombers and also the NHL playoffs. But let me get a few of the text messages and emails that have come in here on the idea of Alberta separating. That's where we began the show today. Our premier, Wab Kanu, is in Alberta, the Western Premier's annual conference today and tomorrow. We started the show by talking to Lisa Young, who is a political scientist at the University of Calgary. Christine, listener Christine, says at 780-6868, it's funny how we humans somehow think we deserve this or deserve that just by virtue of where we happen to be born or live. I was born in Manitoba. Hal, you were born in Alberta. What about those circumstances make you, the Albertan, deserve more of the Canadian spoils of oil that just happened to sit within your imaginary borders? No different than the superiority complex most of us in the Western world have over those who happen to be born in a country with less natural resources than Canada has. Somehow we deserve that wealth more. I think it's all more luck than brains, and Albertans would do well to remember that. I think a big part of this, and I mentioned it briefly while I was talking to the political scientist off the top of the show. Okay, let's just say you separate. Then what? I don't think a lot of thought has been given to the challenges that a separated Alberta would have, whether it was going to be its own country or, you know, as some suggest, a part of the U.S. Anyhow, lots of great text messages and emails coming in. Here's one from Scott. The last thing Prime Minister Trudeau did was announce the high-speed rail for Upper and Lower Canada, Quebec and Ontario. But the rest of us in Canada lose our air, rail, bus, and other local transportation. Prime Minister Carney also has announced his support for the high-speed rail now as well. And yeah, I think that, Scott, I think that's an example of how sometimes we see, and when I say we, you know, I'm talking about us in the West, I think we see things that Ottawa announces and that Ottawa is getting behind, and I think sometimes we do feel a bit neglected. But does that mean, you know, I heard Jim say this the other day on his show, does that mean we you know, Alberta should take the ball and go home? Do you stop playing, or do you say, listen, hang on a second here, we're part of this, and I really do believe, I know many of you do not like Prime Minister Carney, and yet he's flying high in the polls, all right? Very popular. I'm trying to find the numbers, the latest polling I saw. I do think he's trying to improve the relationship with Alberta and Alberta's Premier Daniel Smith. Now, too little, too late? Well, we'll see. I guess we'll see in October when that vote happens. Ken says, 780-6868. Hal, I just listened to Jim from Dallas. I don't envision Alberta being fairly treated if they vote to become part of the USA. If Albertans believe they're being taken advantage of here from Ontario, wait until Texas takes advantage of them. Wait until the banks take advantage of them. Wait until the grassroots speaks against this newcomer gaining USA privileges immediately when they fought for these privileges for 250 years. Separation of Alberta to become their own country. I see a bloody mess of moneyed people wanting more access to the inevitable change when their parliamentary system ceases to exist. Some good points there from Ken as well. One more quick one here, and then we'll take a break. No name on this one. 780-6868. Tell Alberta to put a muzzle on it. Tell them they're lucky they have their horrible, low-grade, hard-to-access and hard-to-process crude oil, because without it, they'd be nothing more than what they've always been, and that's BC's ugly stepsister. Alberta, clam up and know your role. See, now that's an example of the sort of talk, I think, that's, you know, causing some people in Alberta to say, see, this is the way they think about us. So I like Canoe's approach. I don't know if it's going to make a difference or not, ultimately, in this vote, but I think Canoe's approach, you know, he says his number one item on the

what might happen with that sort of a combination. Keep your thoughts coming. You can grab a line if you want, 780-6868. You can also text that number. You can leave me, send me an email, hal@cgob.com. 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We'll be right back.

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2: 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Partly sunny today, high 26. A few clouds, low of 11 tonight, tomorrow. Mainly sunny and 27. Wednesday, sunny and 29. We're up a degree to 23 right now.
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2: 1121 at CJOB. Tough trivia in just a moment. Let me find this text message here that that just came in. Here, John. Hal, you know, Mr. Carney, the Prime Minister, high in the ratings, but all he's done is make a lot of promises of what he's going to do and really haven't done anything concrete yet. A lot of people feel that way, John. I hear you. Here's the number I was looking for earlier. So the headline is Carney government approval and Liberal reach lead new heights as optimism about Canada improves. The story is, and this is from Abacus Data. Government approval has reached a new high. Carney's personal ratings are at their strongest levels yet. Liberals now hold a 12-point lead over the Conservatives nationally. At the same time, Canadians are more optimistic about the direction of the country than at any point in the last 8 years. So, based on the polling, he's doing something right, but I know a lot of people feel the way John does as well. All right. Just wanted to get that out there because I was searching for the number, couldn't find it for the last segment, found it, wanted to get it on, and John's text message to 780-6868 kind of tied into that. Tough trivia. Want to win some Santa Lucia pizza? Right now, call 780-6868 if you know the answer. Call 780-6868. You speak to producer Jeff Forche, and the first person to call in with the correct answer will win the gift certificate from Santa Lucia Pizza. Here's the question. Survey says this smell makes you feel more relaxed and happy. What smell is that? Survey says this smell makes you feel more relaxed and happy. Call 780-6868 if you know the answer. First caller with the correct answer will win the Santa Lucia Pizza. Now, while you're trying to win the Santa Lucia Pizza, let me just remind you that we'll be giving away Bomber tickets at the end of the show, just before Jets at noon, just before a full hour of hockey talk here on CJOB. We'll play Total Recall. You recall something from earlier in the show, we'll give you a pair of tickets for the Bombers and BC Lions at Princess Auto Stadium Friday night. All right, so that's coming up at the end of the show. And then, of course, the next up next is the news at 11:30. After the news, we're going to talk to Global News anchor Lisa Dutton about a few things. Let me see what we're talking about. It's brown. This is what I want to ask Lisa about. It's Brown Bag Day. And I think, because it's cheaper, I think more people are packing a lunch these days and to save money, one of the reasons. And so I'm curious, I'm going to ask Lisa this, and I'd be curious to hear your answer to this as well. Did you have a favorite lunch when you were a kid? Did your mom leave you notes? were the notes nice? The odd time I'd get a nasty note from my mom, you know, she would see something and leave me a note saying, don't ever do that again. But anyhow, it's Brown Bag Day today, so I thought we could talk about that. Some more text messages have come in on Alberta, possibly separate. I don't think it's going to come to that, but votes like this do make me nervous. Let me get to a couple here before we have to break for the news. No name on this one. 780-6868. Hal, call me naive or over simplistic, but I say all of the hand rigging is ringing is a waste of energy. Let them have their referendum. It's obviously not going to result in the separation of Alberta from Canada. Then we can move on and get over it. I understand that feeling, and I have that feeling once in a while too. I said, well, go ahead, take a vote, because it's not going to go your way. But then I explained earlier, you know, you've got the separatist types are excited to vote. They feel strongly about it. And the other side, maybe, yeah, I won't bother voting today, which has me nervous. But the expert that we started the show with today, Lisa Young, the political scientist at the University of Calgary, made a good point. There are several other questions that are being asked in October in Alberta. So chances are people are going to find a question or two that really matters to them, and they're going to get out there and vote. Hopefully. All right, we've got to save the others for after 11:30. Coming up, final half hour, okay? So stick around. News is next with Sarah McCarthy at 11:30. We'll be back.

0: Got a traffic tip? 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
13: Global news at 11:30. I'm Sarah McCarthy. RCMP are investigating a suspicious death in Carmen. Mounties were called out around 1:15 this morning. A vehicle was on fire inside of a self-storage compound on 2nd Street Northeast in the community. Police found a deceased man near the burning vehicle. RCMP Major Crime Services is investigating. Prime Minister Mark Carney says he will be campaigning for Canadian unity by practicing cooperative federalism with all provinces across the country. The PM making that remark after warning Albertans that a referendum on separating from Canada is a dangerous bluff being used as leverage for future negotiations. At an unrelated news conference, Carney cited the Brexit vote in the UK when he was the governor of the Bank of England as a prime example of the kind of damage a bluff on separatism can cause. A jet stream of warm air is moving into the prairies and southern Manitoba. The temperature is supposed to steadily creep up this week, reaching a high of 35 by Friday. Scott Kaler of WeatherLogic says the heat will continue into June.
14: So I would say basically for most of the next 2 weeks, we're looking at pretty hot weather, certainly warmer than normal. Not to say every single day will be extremely hot, but on average, the next 2 weeks looking pretty warm.
13: He adds Manitobans may start to notice today the humidity is starting to build. And for the first time in 7 years at the movies, a new Star Wars film has topped the weekend box office. ABC's Mike Dubosky.
15: Strap in. The Mandalorian and Grogu raked in $82 million this weekend. It marks the lowest debut for a movie in the Star Wars universe since Disney acquired the franchise in 2012. Disney is the parent company of ABC News.
16: Nikki?
15: In second place was the horror movie Obsession with just over $21 million. That's a significant 30% uptick from its debut last weekend.
17: I knew you were different the moment you were born.
15: And in third place, Michael, the Michael Jackson biopic. Mike Dubosky, ABC News.
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12: 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Weather.
13: A mix of sun and cloud today with a high of 26. A few clouds tonight, a low of 11. Tomorrow, mostly sunny, a high of 27. And sunny on Wednesday with a high of 29. Right now, 23 outside of 680 CJOB. 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
2: Thank you very much, Sarah. Final half hour, Jets at noon coming up. Winning at the end of the show. We're going to play Total Recall and winning right now. Jeff Forche, who gets the Santa Lucia pizza?
19: That is Phil.
2: Phil?
19: Phil.
2: Phil. Good for you, Phil. Phil got it right. Phil gets the pizza. The question again. Survey says this smell makes you feel more relaxed and happy. I was thinking, no, I saw the answer, obviously. But before I saw the answer, I was thinking, vanilla, bread, baking bread, right? No. Freshly cut grass, freshly, unless you have allergies, freshly cut grass, the smell that makes you feel relaxed and happy. And so the pizza's gone, but we're going to give away Bomber tickets, Bombers and Lions at Princess Auto Stadium Friday night. We're going to give away two tickets for that game coming up just before Jets at noon. Global News anchor Lisa Dutton is here now. Hello, Lisa.
20: Hello. Years ago in the 90s, The Gap had fragrance. I think there was like four of them, and one of them was grass.
2: Oh, really?
20: I had it. Yes. Hmm. Love that smell. Do you know what else I like the smell of, and it's the season? This is a bit weird. Soil. Like potting soil. Do you know what I mean? Oh, that like fresh, earthy smell. Those are good smells.
2: Yes. Yeah. I hear you were at a garage. Did you go to the garage sale on the weekend?
20: Okay. So I did not have a garage sale, but it was a lot of the communities in the South End this weekend, mine in particular, but it's my understanding several of them do, like, they pick like a garage sale weekend, particularly this Saturday. And that's when, like, if you're having a garage sale, have it that weekend, because that's when everybody's going to do it. And the forecast for Saturday, like, it was a rainy day. And I thought, we didn't have one. And I thought, oh, it's not going to be that big this year because it's raining and whatever else. And I kind of just felt like the idea of garage sales in general was maybe dying, just because now you have Facebook Marketplace and Kijiji and just easier ways to get rid of stuff at any time. But holy smokes, was it booming with people. It was like the neighborhood was swarmed. It was crazy. And if I just can be a little bit of a Debbie Downer on one thing, you can't come to garage sales and block people's driveways, folks.
2: Yes.
20: I came out of my house and I had a time that I was going to a gym class and I was late because there was somebody blocking my driveway. Like, what are you thinking? Just rolling in with a big pickup truck and parking it in front of somebody's driveway. Weird. Yeah. But anyway.
2: Nothing like a good garage sale. I love a good garage sale.
20: Garage sale culture is alive and well. Yeah. Wow.
2: Yeah. Yes. especially early in the season.
20: Yeah.
2: Like there's just sort of an excitement about the change in the weather.
20: Yeah.
2: And this is the time of year to have a garage sale. This is the time of year to check out a garage sale. And then in our emails back and forth this morning, you were saying that what's in your feed all the time now?
20: Well, it's like my algorithm kind of goes through phases, right? And right now, like I was just... It's like when Ron Burgundy says, well, that escalated quickly, GLP-1 ads. And what really...
2: For like Ozempic,
20: yes,
2: and Mounjaro and all those. Yeah.
20: And like the generic version has been approved in Canada and it's a pill.
2: Right.
20: And it's like, you know, we always talked about if only there was a magic pill. Well, there is a magic pill now.
2: Mm-hmm.
20: And
2: yes.
20: I guess what really sort of stands out to me is that I kind of had in my head like this is a diabetes thing, this is an obesity thing, but this is like... young, fit women,
2: yep,
20: fronting this drug for these companies saying, are you struggling with that last 5 pounds? And I was
2: right.
20: just like, wow, what happened?
2: Well,
20: because I didn't realize that that's what it
2: yeah.
20: was doing now, what people were doing with it
2: and
20: now.
2: And here's the new one with that. I was talking to a doctor about this just last week. Microdosing.
20: Yes.
2: So now people are microdosing mm-hmm. these weight loss drugs
20: and,
2: to get rid of, as you said, that last 5 pounds.
20: And I almost feel like I'm seeing it. And I have a friend in Calgary. I anchored with her years ago. She's exactly 10 years younger than me. So for years, I called her my 20-something consultant. Now I call her my 30-something consultant. And I texted her a couple weeks ago, and I'm like, are the 30-somethings microdosing? And she's like, they're absolutely microdosing. There's prescriptions out there. She said, I've had people offer to share prescriptions with me. And it just seems like this kind of went through the roof all of a sudden.
2: Mm-hmm.
20: And I'm reading something that stands out to me because it depletes desire for food, right? But along with that, it depletes desire for other things.
2: Takes the edge off life, period.
20: Right. And
2: yeah.
20: one of the things that aligns with it is the lower sales of alcohol and booze, which isn't necessarily a bad thing. But I think that people were like, oh, fewer people are drinking because they're healthier. Fewer people are drinking just because they're kind of they're desiring to drink less, or it's my understanding if you're on this drug, you're not really
2: yeah.
20: supposed to be drinking, but it depletes your desire for a lot of things. So I don't know. I guess it just surprised me that it kind of went from an obesity medication to being hawked to every woman in the world
2: yeah.
20: as
2: well, it's mainstream.
20: Something they
2: yeah,
20: should
2: it's
20: be
2: gone,
20: on.
2: It's
20: yeah.
2: gone mainstream.
20: Yeah. yeah.
2: No question. It is Brown Baguette Day. Speaking of food, it's Brown Baguette Day. And I think more people are brown bagging it, packing a lunch these days because it's cheaper, right? Saves
20: mm-hmm.
2: money. Did you have a favorite lunch when you were a kid or a favorite sandwich?
20: I would have to say like a really golden day because I would open my lunch kit, you know, and you never really knew what mom threw in there when she was making the lunch. I always liked getting a Pizza Pop. That
2: yes.
20: was, because that was kind of when they were new and a big deal. But I'm a peanut butter and honey girl.
2: PB and honey.
20: Peanut butter and honey. Yeah, not PB&J, but peanut butter and honey is it's mm-hmm. a go-to at our house for sure. I like that as a sandwich.
2: Can I tell you something funny? Jackie and I were doing some grocery shopping on the weekend, and I went to reach for a box of those. Are they Uncrustables where they've cut the
20: yes.
2: crust off?
20: Yes.
2: And I went to reach because it was peanut butter and grape, which is a combo that I remember from my childhood. That was probably, I wasn't a big PB guy, but when I had it, I liked it with grape jelly. And I reached for it and Jackie went, no.
20: Yeah,
2: I know. You're not four. No.
20: Did I tell you my story about the Uncrustables?
2: No.
20: Because when I first saw them, I thought, come on. We are not buying frozen peanut butter and jelly sandwiches. This has
2: yeah.
20: gotten ridiculous. And then, like, athletes, like the NFL players and stuff, eat them on the sidelines. Like, they're actually a really great go-to snack to have around. So I finally caved and bought them, and now we buy them quite regularly.
2: And are they good?
20: They are good.
2: Wow.
20: And I'm not a crust girl, so I like the fact that there's no crust. But I was going through the grocery store checkout because I like my convos with the cashiers. And I said, you know, I made fun of these Uncrustables, and now here I am buying them. And she said to me, they're really big with the stoners.
2: Oh, brother. Where did she get that piece of information from?
20: I don't know, but apparently they're really big with the
2: big
20: stoners.
2: Big with the stoners. There you go.
20: The NFL players and Lisa.
2: Mm.
20: Yeah. Yeah.
2: Well, anyhow, listen, I didn't even look at the price. Don't tell me how expensive they are.
20: I know.
2: Because it's ridiculous. You know, they're cutting the crust off stuff and we're buying it, but I don't know. Anyhow, it's the day we live.
20: Here we are.
2: I can't remember. Are you a napper or not?
20: We talked very briefly about this last week. I said I would take a nap at 4 o'clock in the afternoon if I could. Those like 15s, where you just sit down and close your eyes. I would take one of those, but unfortunately, I'm anchoring the news, so that's probably not a good idea.
2: So, just a quick note here on this: sleep expert Andrew Holmes. He said timing's everything. The prime time for a nap between 1 and 2 p.m. And then he says there are three types of naps. A power nap, 10 to 30 minutes. It sharpens focus without grogginess. Mm-hmm. There's a full cycle nap, 90 minutes, lets you hit all sleep stages for deep recovery. And then there's the nappuccino, where you drink coffee before a short nap. So the caffeine kicks in as you wake up about 20 minutes later for an extra alertness boost.
20: Mm-hmm. I think I've accidentally taken one of those on like a weekend morning, and I get how they can be good. Like when you get up and you're having a slow morning on like a Saturday or a Sunday, you drink a coffee and then you maybe close your eyes for a few minutes. Mm-hmm. I get that. I get that. That makes sense. I like the 10 minute to 30. The 10 to 30 is key for me.
2: Yeah, I can't nap the way I was once a great napper. I could put if I had 5 minutes, I could put my head back for 5 minutes, sleep and wake up and feel great. I just can't nap anymore. Sometimes I nap when I don't want to.
20: Yeah.
2: Thankfully, not when I'm driving. But sometimes I do nap when I don't want to, and then when I want to nap, I have a hard time. So I guess I'm overthinking it. I'm not sure. I don't know. And then one more that you said you really wanted to touch on today, because I think this is a great conversation: food divorce. We've heard of sleep divorce, right, where couples can't sleep in the same bed or the same bedroom. Well, now there's food divorce, and psychiatrists and psychologists say that more women are walking away as the household's main cook. Now, I don't think it should be every couple, every marriage, every relationship. Everybody has their tasks, and with Jackie, some nights we say, you know, what are we going to have for dinner tonight? Or are we going to fake it? Fake it means you fend for yourself. I'll meet you, you know, in the living room. We'll watch the news or whatever, and we'll have whatever. I don't think it should be the woman's job to cook, but I think women should walk away from that and say, listen, why is this my job?
20: Well, and I mean, different strokes for different folks. My mom overwhelmingly was a stay-at-home mom. Dinner was her thing, you know. Usually, she made supper. But, like, in my house, both my husband and I have careers. We're both out of the house all day working. So, and he's always acknowledged, you know, that it's not fair to be all on me. So, for the most part, we tag team it. And, you know, like, I'll get as much as I can kind of prepped, and he'll get supper actually made because I'm still at work. I have later hours. And then I try to do a little bit of, like, batch cooking on weekends if I can. I'm saying this, and my husband's probably listening going, no, she doesn't.
2: No, she doesn't. Yeah.
20: That's the goal, though. That's the goal. But what I do want to say is what I love about this stage of my life now, with my kids being older, like, they can do it themselves, and they kind of want to. You know, like, come home and make yourself something healthy to eat. They're capable of doing that now, especially with things like air fryers. Throw a chicken breast in there, open a can of green beans, piece of garlic toast, done, you know? And so the quicker that you can get, you know, not only sharing that task with your spouse, but enabling your kids to at least get something basic on a plate, I think that that's a huge lift off mom's shoulders for sure.
2: Well, and it is so easy now, right? Like, he's read, like, one of the more popular things that I post every week on my social media is my Hal's Kitchen recipe for the week. I didn't do it 1 week, and I heard from people, where's the recipe? And it's the one pan, quick and easy.
20: Oh, I love a one pan.
2: So, anyhow, I think you're right. Times have changed, and it shouldn't as... Now, listen, you know, Jackie has the things she likes to handle. I have the things I like to handle, and it seems to work, but you got to have the discussion about it, I guess.
20: Yeah, Campbell's soup recipes, folks. Search those up. Old school. So good.
2: Yes.
20: Involve a can of soup. It's going to be good.
2: Okay. All right, Lisa. Thanks a lot.
20: Thanks. I'll have a good week.
2: Global news anchor Lisa Dutton. She'll be on television tonight, delivering the news, anchoring the news at 6, and then 10 o'clock, Kevin Hirschfield as well on global television. 11:46. Let's call it a quarter to Jets at noon. One more chance to win. We've got Bomber tickets to give away coming up. Some more text messages and emails from you on the situation in Alberta, this question in October. And Scott Kaler, if you missed him earlier in the show, talking about the really nice weather around here this week, we'll get to that as well coming up.

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10: 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Partly sunny and 26 today, few clouds and 11 overnight tonight. Tomorrow, mainly sunny and 27. Wednesday, sunny and 29. 23 degrees outside right now.
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7: that Canada brings to Alberta and Alberta brings to Canada. 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
10: Prime Minister Mark Carney, we're going to get to a few text messages and emails, a few more. We've had a lot this morning. We'll get to a few more on the situation in Alberta. I just wanted to mention quickly, we aren't going to get to any messages today from my hotline, but keep them coming. I'm going to try and get a whole segment of them tomorrow so we can cover off a lot of the messages that have been coming in to 774 Talk, my hotline for Sonic Boom Networks for smart security, including high quality cameras, local experts, and reliable protection. 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Rui says, how you and Lisa make it sound so simple, so easy to cook, LOL. My stuff that I try to cook never comes out the way it's supposed to. It's either burnt or tastes like crap. I do exactly what it says, but nothing comes out how it's supposed to. Everybody always says it's so easy, I beg to differ. Yeah, if you pick the really good, like the I love the one pots, quick and easy, dump it all into a crock pot kind of recipe. You can't screw those up, Rui. Maybe Rui and I need to take a cooking lesson together. Oh, and Kat and Gimli says, Hal, you know you can buy the cutters to make your own Uncrustables. I actually have one, Kat. I bought one time. But then you got to make the sandwich, right? And that's how lazy I am. But Kat, you're right. You can, you know, choose your own whatever bread you want and your fillings. Yes, but there is more work involved, and sometimes it's just easier to grab the box. But as I said, I was reaching for the box of Uncrustables, PB and grape, and Jackie just went, no, no, no, no. So I lowered my hand and moved along down the aisle. What else do I want to do? Oh, let me get to some of these text messages and emails that have come in here. Robert says, Albertans haven't given much thought to the benefits of being Canadian rather than what they feel they deserve. I wonder how many deceased Albertans are rolling over in their graves having fought and died for this country. John says, Hal. I think I read this one earlier about Carney. Yeah, riding high in the polls. Sherry says, Hal, good morning. Regarding the Alberta separation movement, I think Wabkinew and many Manitobans do not want Alberta to separate from us because we rely on their federal transfer payments. You know, this kind of similar to a group of friends that goes out to eat and drink, and one of the guys has been continually paying for their meal and their drinks for many years, and then suddenly the guy with the big money says, hey, this isn't working out, this isn't fair, I'm not going to be part of this anymore. And you would hear people complain about the freeloading. I don't think that's what's happening here. I truly think Wabkinew is just wants Canada to be Canada, including Alberta, and let's figure it out. Hopefully, Canoe says that his number one priority at the Western Premier's Conference, annual conference today and tomorrow, is going to be expressing his love for Canada, showing his love for Canada. And I think we all need to start doing that ahead of this October vote. Now, it may not change anything, but I think it's important that we do that and show the province of Alberta, all of them, everybody, all Albertans, but especially the people that we think are going to vote, you know, that they want to see Alberta separate in October, show them why it makes more sense to stay in Canada and work on the issues together and acknowledge, yeah, you know what? You haven't been treated in some cases the way you should have been treated, but we're going to work together to change that. I hope that's what happens, but who knows? All right, Total Recall. Here we go. End of the show. I've got a pair of Bomber tickets, Bombers and Lions at Princess Auto Stadium on Friday. We were talking to Tyler Yip about Arts in the Park to kick off hour two of the show. What park is that happening in this week? Which of the city parks? Call 780-6868. Good luck winning the Bomber tickets. The news is next. Then Jets at noon. Talk to you tomorrow. Bye-bye.

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1: India's Commerce and Industry Minister will be in Canada until Wednesday alongside a delegation of over 100 senior business representatives. The Canadian government says it will be the largest ever business delegation to go from India to any country. Ontario Premier Doug Ford says no one is more ticked off about $200,000 in costs to taxpayers for a private jet purchase, but he is not committing to personally repaying it, as the NDP has urged. And U.S. stock markets are closed today for the Memorial Day holiday. On the markets, the S&P/TSX Composite Index was up around 338 points. Our dollar traded for 72.47 cents U.S. compared with 72.42 cents on Friday. Crude oil was down $5.80 U.S. at $90.80 per barrel, and gold was up $49.10 U.S. at $4,572.30 an ounce. 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
3: Good afternoon, I'm Navi Ball. A major gun and drug seizure in the city has led to an arrest and dozens of charges. Winnipeg police say they began investigating drug trafficking in Central Park earlier this month. Inspector Josh Iwatsky says this led officers to search an apartment on Cumberland Avenue.
4: Upon searching the residence, police located 21 restricted firearms, all of them handguns and unloaded with ammunition in close proximity, a silencer, which is a prohibited device, a large amount of 9mm, 40 caliber, and 45 ACP ammunition, 27 grams of cocaine, $25,000 in cash, two cell phones, and a computer.
3: A 24-year-old man has been charged with over 80 offenses related to firearms, as well as possession of cocaine for trafficking. Now, despite a decline in smoking rates, illegal cigarette sales are increasing across Canada. As part of the province's largest ever bust, Winnipeg police recently confiscated 1.35 million illegal cigarettes. Rick Barnum of the National Coalition Against Contraband Tobacco says there's no real difference when it comes to health when smoking illegal cigarettes. However,
5: the biggest problem that we talk about is the lost tax revenue that impacts every Canadian. So when governments do their budgets, whether it's federal or provincial, they set out how much taxes they're going to make on their various tax issues. Obviously, contraband tobacco is not on that list. Legitimate tobacco is.
3: Barnum says it has turned into a multi-billion dollar business controlled by organized crime and bringing in huge profits. Elsewhere in the country, Western premiers are meeting in Alberta for a two-day conference on regional business and relations. Premier Wab Kanu, along with his counterparts from BC, Alberta, Saskatchewan, Yukon, and the Northwest Territories are attending, while Nunavut's premier is joining virtually. The meeting comes as Alberta moves closer to a possible referendum on separation from Canada. Poli-sci professor with the University of Calgary, Lisa Young, says the visiting premiers are likely to discuss what Canada brings to the table that Albertans would want to be a part of.
6: Going back to some of the history, how other parts of Canada helped out the prairies when times were tough during the Depression, those sorts of things, to remind Albertans, I think, that there's more to this conversation than this particular moment of frustration.
3: Meanwhile, the Prime Minister says he'll be campaigning for national unity. Mark Carney says using separatism to gain leverage can be dangerous.
7: That is a very dangerous bluff. I saw firsthand what happened in the United Kingdom when the view was vote for this, it'll be soft, and then we'll negotiate, etc. And they end up, and they're still 10 years later trying to undo what people didn't think they were voting for, but what they ended up having.
3: Carney says the government is reviewing that question to ensure it complies with the Clarity Act, a federal secession law which passed after the 1995 Quebec referendum. In other news, the federal government is leasing more planes and helicopters to help provinces and territories respond to wildfires this summer. Emergency Management Minister Eleanor Olszewski says it's all part of a new $315 million investment to establish a national aerial firefighting surge capacity.
8: To lease 10 additional wildfire fighting aircraft that will support our provinces and our territories in their response, and that will be available beginning this wildfire season.
3: The 2025 wildfire season was Canada's second worst on record, with nearly 90,000 square kilometers consumed as of September 2025, an area larger than New Brunswick. And here at home with the warmer weather, the Winnipeg Fire Paramedic Service is reminding residents to help prevent fires. Global's Noah Fuchs has more on that.
9: Fire crews responded to the Transcona Bioreserve on Friday afternoon and found a grass fire covering about 10,000 square feet. District Chief Brian McCorriston says people need to pay attention to where they put out their cigarettes and be careful with their actions outdoors.
10: Everything's still dead. It needs to start its cycle and start growing green limbs and stuff like that. So it doesn't take much to get going in the early spring conditions. With the winds we've had, it dried everything right out. You got all the leaves from the fall, and it just needs a spark or a discarded cigarette butt. It doesn't need much in those conditions.
9: McCorriston says if you see a fire, call 911 right away so help can arrive before it spreads too far. Noah Fuchs, Global News.
3: Global News time is 12:05.
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1: 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Weather.
3: A mix of sun and cloud for the rest of the day, a high of 26. Then tonight, a few clouds with a low of 11. Tomorrow, mainly sunny, a high of 27. And on Wednesday, sunshine with a high of 29. Right now, it's 23 outside 680 CJOB.
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13: Hello, Jim Toth. How are you?
14: Happy Monday.
13: Happy Monday. Yeah, happy Monday to you.
14: For those of you watching on YouTube, is that a Cubs hat?
13: It is.
14: Because I think the Astros laid the boots to the Cubs for four games
13: in a Cubs,
14: row.
13: Yeah, the Cubs, they won 12 in a row. They've had some really great winning streaks, and now they've lost 8 in a row. They got their clocks cleaned by the Astros.
14: So you announce your retirement, and you just decide to wear Brewers. A hat backwards, a Magnum PI shirt. This is it, calling
13: Jim,
14: it in. Have you been drinking today?
13: I don't ask much, but don't talk about the Cubs like that.
14: Wow.
13: Don't look at me.
14: What's to say?
13: And talk about the Chicago Cubs.
14: This might be the turning point for the Astros, though. They have 38 players on the IL, and they managed to sweep the Cubs. We should have gone down there.
13: We should have. Why weren't we?
14: Last time I was at Wrigley, it was to see the Royals play, and I saw the best baseball shirt ever. It was a Royals fan who had a shirt that said straight out of Kauffman instead of Compton.
13: Yeah.
14: And they were going to the
13: White Sox.
14: They got into a fight, too, with Cubs fans, if you can believe that.
13: The Royals fans?
14: Right on Wrigleyville, yeah. They were like, hey, oh, no. God.
13: People take things way too seriously. I'm taking seriously, though, Jim. I got my blood results back recently. And I'm dangerously low in vitamin B12. My wife is a vegetarian, which if you've ever seen...
14: Oh, no, you got to get a divorce.
13: If you've ever seen Pulp Fiction, there's a great scene where Samuel Jackson says... My wife's, or my girlfriend, or whatever, he says she's a vegetarian, which pretty much makes me a vegetarian too, which is same. And I'm dangerously low in B12.
14: Don't go get a supplement. Just go get a massive T-bone for $78 and cook it up.
13: You're going to get a kosher T-bone set? That's going to cost me $120.
14: I love a T-bone.
13: Me too. B12 is an essential nutrient that your body needs to produce healthy red blood cells, synthesize DNA, and maintain the health of your nervous system. Apparently, to my wife, that's not important. So I'll just be sitting here. And
14: so
13: with
14: what do
13: a
14: you consume? Are you
13: system.
14: Like Brian Adams? Do you know what the writer for, I know a guy who host shows or whatever. I know several actually. But this one in particular said, do you want to hear what's on Brian Adams' writer? And this was years ago. And I said, yeah. And it was broccoli, cauliflower.
13: Wow.
14: Some kind of kale. And the specificness of this vegetarian meal for Brian Adams on his writer was none of them could be touching each other. Like the broccoli could not be anywhere close to the cauliflower and couldn't be touching. Which, as my dad would say, it's all going to the same place.
13: I didn't know Brian Adams was so fancy.
14: Yeah, he's a vegetarian too.
13: So yeah, but like so much that he can't have his broccoli touching his cauliflower?
14: He cannot have it touching.
13: Can you confirm this? Are you besmirching Brian Adams?
14: It was at the Canada Games Arena in Grand Prairie, Alberta back in, I don't know when, but it was... and that was his rider that he could not have it touch. And I go, what happens if he touches it? No summer of 69?
13: Well, here's what?
14: Like
13: here's,
14: he refuses to play it?
13: Here's my problem with Brian Adams.
14: Here's my problem with Brian Adams.
13: He sings about the
14: Said
13: summer.
14: Nobody.
13: Yeah, I got a big problem with him.
14: Okay.
13: The summer of 69, he was 10. If you listen to the lyrics of that song, it's like he's having the time of his life. There's amazing things going on in his life in the summer of 69. He was 10 years old. I'm telling you right now, Brian Adams is a liar.
14: Well.
13: Or you could just say it's just a song and not to make a big deal about it.
14: Summer of 69 was a big hit for him. I'll tell you that.
13: It was a big hit for him. It was a really.
14: I prefer Cuts Like a
13: really
14: Knife.
13: Big hit.
14: Because it does. When you get dumped, Cuts Like a Knife, or you can't get who you want. Do you think Diana was really about Princess Diana?
13: I don't know, Jim.
14: She liked him.
13: I got my first real 16.
14: She gave him the wink. She winked.
13: Bought it at the Five and Dime. Played it till my fingers. Well, I guess he was 10 years old. His fingers could have bled.
14: Was the summer of 69.
13: Jimmy quit. Jody got married when he was 10 years old. Come
14: tell
13: on,
14: you what,
13: Brian.
14: Jimmy's no quitter, Brian. Jimmy don't quit. Jimmy tries to make that rock and roll dream last.
13: Usually it's like
14: into
13: his
14: 50s.
13: Brian Adams can't quit. Anyway,
14: good thanks. Happy Monday, everybody. By the way, you announced your resignation, retirement.
13: Is my second last show.
14: On Friday. Everybody's been asking me about it everywhere I went on the weekend. I was Landscape Liquidators yesterday for a remote and learned how to pave your own back way, which was great. Neil and the crew there. But everybody, a couple of people stopped by and said, oh, we're really going to miss Cam. And a couple of people said, you are screwed, Toth, by yourself. And I'm like, I know. I don't know what I'm going to do. Because you do 98% of this show.
13: Who, me?
14: Yes.
13: Well, that is true, yeah.
14: So I don't know what. I don't even know if we'll go to air on Wednesday.
13: Well, I don't know what's going to. I guess I'll have a more formal goodbye tomorrow. I haven't written anything yet. I haven't planned anything. I'll say what I said on Friday again. I'm sure I'll reiterate. I'll say this exact same thing a few times. Everybody reached out. It was really means a lot to me. The toughest thing about walking away essentially is what's going on is, it's honestly the reason why, and this is something that's been decided for many weeks. This is something that Jim knew about and a lot of everyone else at the radio station has known about for a long time. But I couldn't bring myself to say it because I know it sounds, I don't want to disappoint you. And I don't mean that I'm bigger than this radio station or I'm bigger than this show. The toughest part is I feel like I'm letting people down. People that listen to the show and have invited you, Jim, and myself into their lives every single week.
14: And you
13: every day.
14: How dare you?
13: I know. And like you have no idea how much that means to me that you've taken the time to write me a text or whatever, or you know, just to listen to the show every single week. Because I remember when I would, you know, I was an avid radio listener when I was growing up as a kid, and when like a show changed, I always hated it. Like it was like I lost something important. Like it was
14: changes
13: like a part of my routine. It was like when they changed the KFC recipe or when they went from frozen to fresh.
14: Yeah.
13: You remember that day, don't you, Jim?
14: Yeah.
13: It's never been the same, has it?
14: Yeah, horrific.
13: And
14: I'm hoping Kyle Carner can bring it back.
13: Yeah.
14: He's got some influence there.
13: But it's been the toughest telling you, the listener, who tunes in every day. I mean, it's been believe me, I did it on Friday, so I didn't have to ruin my entire weekend knowing that I was going to have to come in and say it today. So,
14: and you bring up a valid point, Cam. Because
13: I'm sorry. I have to apologize. I'm sorry. I'm sorry.
14: Look,
13: I'm not a talker.
14: We don't have to get into this too much today, but
13: we'll get into it more.
14: You don't have to apologize, but I appreciate that you are because you're making a life decision that's better for you and your family, and nobody can ever hold that against you.
13: Yeah,
14: I'm really upset. I don't want you to go, and I've told you that. I'm going to miss you. This was your show, and you allowed me to walk into it. And I said that back in the day when things were being discussed. I said, well, it's up to Cam. And they're like, well, we talked to Cam. He's on board with this. And I said, oh, okay. So this was always your show. You've made it to what it is. Even when I'm here, the reason it is what it is because of all the hard work you put into it. So I'm really going to miss you. But I always respect anyone who does whatever they love to do for a living, and then life gets in the way. And not in a bad way. Life is good. You have a fantastic life and everything else, and you're making a life decision, and I wish you all the best for that. But we're going to miss you. I think the listeners are going to miss you. And who knows where this goes and what's going to happen. And Kelly Moore is going to come in for a couple months. That's going to be a blast, too. The one thing I've realized in all my years in the media is it's very, very, very, very appreciative of anybody taking the time to listen to us and enjoy it. It's appreciative of the people who take the time to listen and hate us and hate yes. the show. But you still take the time to listen. We're thankful for that because you can listen to whatever you want. That being said, things move on, things evolve. But I'm with you. I grew up on the radio, and whenever somebody retired or whenever somebody moved on, I'm like, oh, this sucks. And then 3 weeks later, it's never going to be the same. I know that going forward. Things move on, things evolve. But I'm with you. I grew up on the radio, and whenever somebody retired or whenever somebody moved on, I'm like, oh, this sucks. And then 3 weeks later, it's...

0: and hopefully is good, but it won't be the same. And I want you to know that. But and that's a credit to you. I met my neighbor's brother-in-law yesterday for the first time, and he was devastated to know that you're leaving and we're not going to do this anymore. And that's the best thing I can say about this, is he said, you guys sound like you have so much fun. And I can say that this is one of the highlights of my career. I've had a ton of fun with
1: it. Yeah, it's been a blast.
0: And at the end of the day, that's what it should be.
1: Getting some people asking where I'm going. I'm not going to disclose that. I'm making a career change. It's a total 180. And it's not a secret or anything like that, but you don't need to know exactly everything about what's going on in my life.
0: I might run a clip from Seinfeld tomorrow to give an inclination where it is.
1: You know what? That's what we'll do. We'll give a hint. We'll lay some breadcrumbs, and if you want to put it together, you can figure it out. But I appreciate everybody, asking where I'm going, what's going on, and stuff like that. But listen, I'm making a completely different career change. I'm just totally changing the trajectory of my life. And it's as simple as, I was just reading in a book, and it's called Unreasonable Hospitality. And there's a point of this where there's these two guys, and this is not what I'm talking about, but there was he eventually gives away, he wins top restaurant in the world, 11 Madison Park in New York City. He walks away. He gives up the company. Three Michelin stars. Four stars in the New York Times. Everything. He builds this huge company. He's got multiple restaurants all over the world, and he eventually moves on. And at the end of the book, and it's interesting that it comes at this time in my life that I read this, where he goes, when I started at that restaurant, when he took over as general manager of it when he was 28. And I started in this industry when I was 18, just turning 19. And he said in the book, he said, what I needed when I was 28 versus when I was 40, two completely different things. And this, when I started off when I was 18 and I got my first job in Dauphin, working at CKDM, shout out CKDM, where I worked for, I was only there for 6 months. I was going to have a sports show. I was going to have a jet show on 680 CJOB. That was my beacon. That was my beacon. That's what I wanted to do. I wanted to be like Jim Toth, everybody. Hate to say it to him, but it was kind of, that's actually what it was.
0: Well, everybody should strive to do better than that.
1: I wanted to have a Jets show on 680 CJOB, and I wanted to talk about the Jets. I just got into radio right when the Jets had come back. And that was my beacon at the end. The Jim knows exactly what I'm talking about. The loneliness in the small towns. My time in Drayton Valley and Merritt, and I eventually moved on to Calgary, but I still felt like I was alone. It was like the one thing that was, it was like, man, you still have your dream. You gotta get it. And I did. I can say that. I did. I reached the summit of what I was trying to achieve. But as I read in the book, what I needed when I was 19, 18 years old starting off versus now me approaching 35 are two completely different things.
0: And that's what I think you should be most proud of is anybody in their life, no matter what a goal or a dream is, to attain it. And once you've attained it, that's outstanding, right?
1: Yeah.
0: So whether you do this for 40 years or 50 years and never leave, or whether you do it for as long as you have and move on, that's what I think you should be more proud of, is not only did you attain your dream, Cam, but you did it extremely, extremely, extremely well. You leave this show at its height, I believe. The numbers are, I usually don't do this ever. I don't talk about, the numbers are sensational, the streaming, all that, and your hard work of attaining your dream and making this what it is deserves a lot of credit. That's what you should, I think, when you move on, be most proud of.
1: Let's take a break. Let's come back. We got tons of Jet stuff to get into. I want to talk about Nick Ehlers, the one that got away.
0: Nicky.
1: Connor Hellebuck. David Pignat, a friend of the program, threw a bomb out there about some teams inquiring about Connor Hellebuck. We'll discuss that. And I'm going to ask you this question. Should we be nervous, Jim, that the Jets have done essentially nothing?

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1: Yeah.
2: And my feelings on the Montreal Canadiens have not changed one bit. I hate them. It's like it's a Tom Cruise, Kevin Hart buddy movie, the Montreal Canadiens. 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
17: Good afternoon, I'm Cam Poitras. The Montreal Canadiens will be back on home ice tonight after splitting the first two games of the NHL's Eastern Conference Final in Carolina. In the West, Vegas is a win away from sweeping Colorado. The Golden Knights will host Game 4 in that series tomorrow night. Leafs forward Max Domi will be reevaluated at the start of training camp after undergoing offseason surgery for an undisclosed issue. The team says he experienced complications following the procedure. The Winnipeg Blue Bombers are back at practice today, continuing at training camp, leading into their home preseason date against the BC Lions on Friday. The pregame show begins at 5:30, play-by-play at 7:30 on 680 CJOB. Canada captain Alphonso Davies is among 32 players invited to the national men's soccer team's final World Cup training camp. Despite a recent hamstring injury, Canada opens the World Cup June 12th in Toronto against Bosnia and Herzegovina. The Cavaliers are in must-win mode. They trail the Knicks 3-0 and need a victory to force a fifth game in the Eastern Conference Final. In the CEBL, the Winnipeg Sea Bears are in Brampton tonight, taking on the Honey Badgers. Winnipeg is off to a 3-1 start to the year. And rookie right-hander Treya Savage gets a start for the Blue Jays tonight against the Miami Marlins. It's 12:26.
0: Jets at noon with Cameron Poitras and Jim Toth on 680 CJOB.
17: Well, Jim, the Vegas Golden Knights are down 3-0. See, and this is what I'll say about the best team does not always win, because you cannot make an argument for me, regardless of a playoff series, a best of seven, you cannot tell me that Vegas is a better team than Colorado, regardless of how the rest of this series goes.
2: I just think it's a prime example of, for everybody who wants success and obviously wants the team to win and things, that's how tough it is to win. Even last night with the injuries, they're up 3-0. It's so tough to win. Like, it's not like if you just make a move here and there. That's how tough it is to win. But I will say this, Cam. You leaving is one way to start your week in a bad way for me. It will ruin my summer if there's a Vegas Golden Knights Montreal Canadiens Stanley Cup Final. It will ruin my summer. Ruin it.
17: 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We got to hit on Connor Hellebuyck. We got to hit on Nikolaj Ehlers. And we got to hit on, should we be nervous? Yeah, still lots to come here on Jets at Noon. Don't go anywhere.
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21: Global news at 12:30, I'm Navi Ball. Prime Minister Mark Carney says he will be campaigning for Canadian unity by practicing what he calls cooperative federalism with all provinces across the country. The PM made the remark after warning Albertans a referendum on separating from Canada is a dangerous bluff if it is being used as leverage in future negotiation. Carney cited the Brexit vote in the UK when he was the governor of the Bank of England as an example of what kind of damage the bluff on separatism can cause. Here in our city, over 80 charges have been laid after a guns and drugs bust. Police began investigating drug trafficking at a Central Park residence earlier this month. Inspector Josh Iwatsky says this led to them executing a search warrant at an apartment on Cumberland Avenue. He says police found 21 loaded handguns, 27 grams of cocaine, and about $25,000 in cash. The suspect has been charged with firearms and drug-related offenses. And finally, Pope Leo XIV is calling for a robust regulation of AI and for its developers to work for the common good rather than for profit. The pontiff issued a sweeping manifesto on safeguarding humankind as the technology impacts everything from work to war. Leo's first encyclical has been eagerly awaited ever since history's first U.S. pope announced days after his election he would consider AI to be the biggest challenge facing humanity today. Global News Time is 12:31. News on the hour on the half when it breaks on 680 CJOB.
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0: 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Weather.
21: A high of 26 in the forecast today with a mix of sun and cloud. Then tonight, a few clouds with the temperature dropping down to a low of 11. Tomorrow, mainly sunny, a high of 27. And on Wednesday, sunshine with a high of 29. Right now, it's 24 degrees at 680 CJOB. And now back to Jets at Noon with Cam and Jim.
17: 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Jim Toth, is Nikolaj Ehlers the one that got away?
2: I think so. I think that's fair to say.
17: Yep.
2: They could definitely have used them. And I think it's definitely interesting that, you know, their secondary scoring dried up and all of that. But I just, the money was the same, right? I think it was shorter term for Carolina. I really just get the feeling that he wanted a change. Now, I remember when he was in Carolina, one of the quotes was, it wasn't about more minutes per game. It was about more key moments. Like, so, because he's on the third line right now in Carolina.
17: Yeah.
2: And I thought he'd be on the second. I didn't think his minutes would go up. I didn't think he'd, you know, get more power play time or anything like that. Basically, from what I understand, what I've looked at over the course of the season is nothing's really changed for Nick. Other than, you know, it's a different place, right? He's in kind of the same role. And I remember when he signed in Carolina. But, I mean, when he signed in Carolina, I looked at their lineup. I'm like, second line at best with that lineup because they're really, really good. But I think he wanted to change. I think he wanted to try something new. Carolina's a great place to play. I know his sister's in Florida, which is a short flight. I don't know if that's – I think other factors weighed into – I've always said this, and people call me out on it, but to prove it, I can prove it. I think the Jets wanted to keep him, and I think he was willing to stay. But I also think they both thought, but if there is change here, we're both okay with it.
17: Yeah.
2: And I think that then when it came to it – like, I don't think they – I think Nick wanted to hear, we cannot live without you, as opposed to, we would like it if you stayed.
17: Mm-hmm.
2: And I think the Jets –
17: we want to make you a lifelong Jet.
2: And I think the Jets wanted to hear, I want to be here forever, and I'll do whatever you ask of me, no matter what the role. And I think they heard, I'd like to be – you know, I'm thinking of change, and what do you guys think?
17: So, Nikolaj Ehlers has – and
2: I don't know that. I'm just – that's my guess.
17: I think it's a good assumption. Nikolaj Ehlers has been, and I think always will be, at least until and before his career starts to tail off, a analytical darling, right? The analytics community adores Nick Ehlers. I think they...
2: He might be their poster child.
17: Yes.
2: Him and Mark O'Donnell. I'm serious. The analytics community in this city and province loved Mark O'Donnell and thought he should have been playing more.
17: So I did a deep dive in his analytics and stuff like on-ice goals percentage and expected goals per 60, which is some of the favorites of the analytical community. They love those two stats. And his actually numbers have actually, they're better, some they're worse, but they're about the same. Really, really, really, really good. Nikolaj Ehlers over these playoffs, over, and again, he had two goals in game two against Montreal. Nine games played, four goals, 6 points. Playing 19 minutes and 9 seconds. Last year in the playoffs, over 8 games played, he had 5 goals, 7 points, over 17 minutes and 17 seconds. So he actually had more production by playing about two less minutes. Over the course of the season, he had a career-high 71 points this year. He had a great year. 82 games, played the full season, 26 goals. Averaging on the ice, 16 minutes and 36 seconds. Last year with the Jets, he played 69 games, 24 goals, 63 points, so 8 points less. But if you prorate it to the 82, actually, he had 75 points. If he would have been able to play all 82 games and you prorate his season, he would have got closer to 75.
2: But so that's every season when he was here. If he could get to 82 games,
17: he would have been more productive with less ice time.
2: Yes.
17: So Nikolaj Ehlers is still the exact same player, a fantastic hockey player, but he still is the same.
2: That's my key stat that I love, is he would have produced more points playing less.
17: Yes.
2: And I've always said that more ice time does not lead to more points. Even if you play 13 minutes and have point per game production, and especially a guy like Nick, the more you play, the harder it is on your body. I always equate it in the reverse of what Nick is to Dustin Byfuglien, right? Dustin Byfuglien was sensational from 18 to 21 minutes. But once you got to 25, 26 minutes, that's when turnovers, you know, like it just, and I'm not saying you base ice time on that. I don't. Like, and if there was an injury, like when there was with Kyle Connor, Nick would move up. I just think he's probably the best secondary option in the league. Could he play first line minutes? For sure he could have and can. But if you have the luxury of not having to play Nick Ehlers on your number one line, that is a luxury you need to take advantage of because it's your depth production.
17: And which is what the Jets were doing.
2: That's what I think they were.
17: Yeah.
2: Now, does Rod Brind'Amour use them in different key scenarios and getting more out of them? Maybe. Like, that's what different coaches do and stuff. But he's on this playoff run on the third line, right? And that's sensational because that means the Carolina Hurricanes have, like, the Hurricanes have gotten so much out of a veteran like Taylor Hall that that's awesome that you can play Nick further down and get that out of him. But in overtime, that's another key, right? If he's playing, you know, under 20 minutes and you can put him out in overtime with that speed.
17: Yeah, no, it's a big help.
2: I wish him. I hope he wins a Stanley Cup.
17: So do I.
2: But I hope the Carolina Hurricanes win a Stanley Cup. Like, I think that organization is, they're kind of, you know, for much longer than the Jets, been knocking at the door playoff run after playoff run. They've had much more success in the playoffs, although not in this round. Like, this is only their, in the last couple of times they made it this far, this is like one of the rare wins they've gotten.
17: Yeah.
2: But I of the teams that remain, I hope the Carolina Hurricanes win the Stanley Cup.
17: Me too.
2: I think it's a long time coming. Totally. I think the organization deserves it. And I think Ron Brind'Amour and the work he's done and the fact that they've got these key veterans that have been in and around it for so long. I thought it would be a Carolina-Colorado final. And now I'm just like, I mean, it's Carolina's the other example of Colorado's down 3-0 and Carolina's in the conference finals again. And it's just so tough to win.
17: Yeah. I mean, that's the thing. I mean, everybody gets upset when the Jets don't, you know, reach their expectations. Believe me, no one's more upset about it than the organization. But man, it's tough to win in the National Hockey League. And the best team most of the time doesn't usually win the Stanley Cup at the end of it. So you got every things have to line up.
2: It's not the fact that Colorado is down 3-0 to me that says they're in trouble and the injuries. Mm-hmm. Those all play into it. It's the fact that how they went down 3-0 after being up 3-0.
17: Yeah.
2: That's hard to get up off the mat up. You got to take it one game at a time, blah, blah, blah, blah. But if they lose that game last night, you cannot build a 3-0 lead down 2-0 and blow it and get up off the mat very easy.
17: I agree with that. The big, big, big matzo ball here, Jim Toth. Teams are calling on Connor Hellebuyck, according to David Pagnotta. I will say this. I believe that they're listening. I believe that there's calls. I believe that if you are a team that is desperate need of goaltending, which is becoming glaringly obvious, I don't need to name the teams, you know exactly what I'm speaking about. You would not be doing your job as a general manager to not call the Winnipeg Jets and at least ask. While I still stand firm, I don't believe there's a trade out there that exists. I will say this, though. I believe there is a trade out there right now in the National Hockey League. Actually, I don't think the trade exists, but I think a trade could be possible that you could trade Connor Hellebuyck and make this team better. But the assets that other team would have to give up to acquire Connor Hellebuyck, to acquire his pedigree, to acquire his contract length, as well as the fact that he's long-term at 8.5. I think that's another factor. I think there's three parts to Connor Hellebuyck, and they're all blue chip pieces coming back here. And not just blue chip, blue chip, blue chip. Like aquamarine, the color of the ocean blue chip. I don't believe that that team could possibly give up that much and still remain in a contending window.
2: Well, and the story that Pagnetta has is Buffalo is in, really wants Connor Hellebuyck. They feel that would be the difference after goaltending let him down in the playoffs. So you and I were kicking this around. I don't, like, if you're Buffalo, you're maybe giving up secondary scoring. You're maybe giving up a top four D-man like Owen Power, a draft pick, probably two. Are the Jets better with Owen Power, a second or third line option like Zach Benson?
17: Does it have to be Tage Thompson?
2: And
17: it would have to
2: and
17: be
2: two draft picks.
17: It would be a guy that can score 40.
2: Alex Tuch isn't under contract, and he wants double digits. So he'll either go to free agency, or, you know, so because other than that, anybody else, you've made your team weaker by getting Connor Hellebuyck.
17: Mm-hmm.
2: And so I just don't. So I look at it in three facets like you do. What do you pay? What's the cost of that $8.5 million for the next 3 to 4 years? That's probably a first-round pick, right?
17: Yeah.
2: Now, a lot of people push back. He's not the best goalie in the world. All right. You can debate that all you want. He's a reigning Hart Trophy winner up until this point still.
17: Yeah, I think you're wrong.
2: Won a gold medal, has three Vezinas. Maybe he's on the decline. Maybe he's not. But I will say this. He's a top 3 to 5 goalie. He's not outside the top 5, and I think he's minimum top 3. What do you pay for a top 3 player who's at $8.5 million with the cap going up? That is a cost that a team has to pay for. Then you have to pay for the talent. You have a team like Buffalo, and you're bringing in a top 3 to 5 goaltender. What does that cost? And what are you willing to give up for it? So I agree with you. I think if you're talking Tage Thompson for Connor Hellebuyck, that's where it should begin. But it's not going to begin that way. They're not going to give you Tage Thompson and think they're better off with. They want to keep Tage Thompson, bring in Connor Hellebuyck, and be great.
17: Yeah, but that's not. It's not going to work.
2: Well, that's the problem with trading him, right? You're never going to win that. So, and are the Jets any closer to the Stanley Cup with Ukko-Pekka Luukkonen, Owen Power, and a Zach Benson?
17: No. No, they can't. They did not win that trade.
2: So then you got to go get another goalie, right?
17: Mm-hmm.
2: I mean, Sam Montembeau is on his way out. And do you believe in Sam Montembeau? There's some goalies. Aiden Hill, Vegas is going to have to dump him and his salary. Carter Hart's stealing the show there. But are those like, so now you're talking 3 or 4 deals, and in every deal you got to give something up. So whatever you get back for Connor Hellebuyck, you're probably going to have to send something, maybe a third round pick to get Montembeau. I don't know. Like they're probably going to want more than that. But if you could swing that. And then you got to get some secondary scoring still. Like, to me, you have to address the secondary scoring. So is Buffalo willing to give up 2 second-line players for Connor Hellebuyck? I doubt it.
17: No.
2: They're probably willing to give up some draft picks because their window is opening,
17: that's,
2: right?
17: That's not where the Jets are. Maybe next year we'll meet and they will be, the Jets will be like, yeah, we need to acquire draft picks. But it's not this moment.
2: No, it's still much simpler to me to bring in the secondary scoring without dealing your best player. That's how I see it. I mean, Josh Doan, I really like. Really like. He's a winger, though.
17: Yeah.
2: Hellenius, the Consta Hellenius, is that how you say it? He's had a really good playoff. And he's playing limited minutes, right? But when he's out there, he's doing some good things. Peyton Krebs is on the fourth line there. These are all guys that do not move the needle for me that says, here comes playoffs and Stanley Cup run for the Jets. And then you've weakening your position. To me, it's a much better option to bring in some secondary scoring and players that can help defend again like you did the previous 2 years and help Connor Hellebuyck do what he does to be great.
17: Miss your chance, get your thoughts on the show today. 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Only at BP. Let's take a break. Let's come back on the other side. Should we be nervous, Jim, that nothing has happened yet?
2: They've done nothing.
17: They've done nothing.
2: I mean, when you and I were at Chevy's cabin this weekend in the hot tub, we should have said, are you going to do anything? But we didn't.
17: And I said, Chevy, while you're up, can you grab me a beer?
2: Can you do something and at least grab me a beer?
3: Mine's getting a little warm here.
2: That's just for the crowd who thinks we hang out with Chevy at his cabin. We do not, but
3: I wish I was invited.
2: We'll talk about this because a lot of people have been asking me, even on the weekend, like, what are they going to do anything? Like,
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2: And my feelings on the Montreal Canadiens have not changed one bit. 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
3: 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Today, mix of sun and cloud, high of 26. Tonight, a few clouds, low of 11. Tomorrow, mainly sunny, high 27. And Wednesday, sunshine at 29. It's 24 right now at 680 CJOB.
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3: 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Our VIP text comes in from the Earl of Ely. Says, David Pagnon has never been right for Helly. You need a first and second and a first-line roster player and maybe a prospect. I don't, like, listen, you're not getting, if you're trading Connor Hellebuck, it's not in this moment for picks and prospects. It's no. For guys that are going to take this team to the next level. And that's why I don't think this trade is.
5: And you could do this next year. Like, you could come back, you could have an off season where you do all this, and then you could go, you know what? And like he's not happy, so we're going to go in a different direction. And you can, everything you want, some fans want right now this summer, will still be there next summer.
3: Like, I don't buy into this diminishing asset conversation. He's just as valuable next year as he is this year. I'm telling you, he is.
5: I had another buddy text me who said, Helly to San Jose for the second overall pick, plus Misa, plus more. And I'm like, okay, but what does that second overall pick and Misa do for the Jets next year?
3: Macklin Celebrini for Connor Hellebuck. Bam, I do that.
5: Well, that's what you're talking about, right? Like, here's the thing. With all this talk from Connor Hellebuck, which I don't blame him for, and I think it's that he still wants to be here and he still wants to win here. So that's an added bonus. If there comes a time where he wants out, then you have to look at this. And I'm telling you right now, you're going to lose that trade.
3: Mm-hmm.
5: The best thing about all this trade talk is he doesn't want out.
3: Yeah.
5: Otherwise, you're looking like, give me what you got.
3: It's not as bad as some people think it is.
5: No. It's just, to me, I've thought about this for over a month now. Even at Landscape Liquidator yesterday, some people were saying, I think it's time and blah, blah, blah, and he hasn't won in the playoffs and all that. I'm like, it's still easier to build some secondary scoring and a better defense in front of him than it is to trade him and try to go forward that way.
3: You don't win in the playoffs until you do. And that's just it. And look at how difficult it is to win. Anyways, are you nervous? Nothing has happened yet. The Jets have not done anything yet. Is it starting to make you nervous, Jim Toth, that no, the Jets are just going to roll it back?
5: Because, like, the reports say they're calling, their teams are calling and stuff like this. I think the legwork is being done now. But it's not yet. Like, the playoffs are, once you get into the Stanley Cup Finals, I think some things might be put down that, okay, we agree to this, we agree to that. Bettman won't want anything coming out during the finals.
3: No.
5: But stuff leaks out. But I think it's going to be a fascinating month of June, in and around the draft and everything else. Because it's not just the Jets, Cam. We've talked about this. The Oilers need the same kind of secondary scoring the Jets do. The Leafs need the secondary scoring the Jets do. I still can't get over the amount of picks the Calgary Flames have and the Toronto Maple Leafs with that first overall. I don't think it fares well for the Maple Leafs to make that pick. I think it's like if it was San Jose, it behooves you to make that first overall pick. They got the second.
3: Mm-hmm.
5: The Toronto Maple Leafs with Austin Matthews and all that, I think you should look at picking up the phone to Calgary and go, give us two firsts, one this year, one next year. You have four of them and a second, or take our first and give us your six this year and two seconds and maybe a second next year or a first and start rebuilding that organization depth-wise.
3: Mm-hmm. I totally agree with you.
5: I don't see how even Gavin McKenna or Stenberg are going to come in and get the Leafs into the playoffs next year. And so there's a lot of teams in the same boat as the Jets. And then there's the teams that are really good. Like, it's just going to be a fascinating June to me. I'm not surprised the Jets haven't done anything yet. I think it's going to be a busy June for them, though.
3: It's. I understand people, they're not patient anymore. They want things to happen. I get that. I'm the same way. But you just need to be patient. It's not the right time yet.
5: And in past off seasons, like I said, even last year, like they made Ehlers didn't, stay. They made a run at Besser. Besser stayed in Vancouver. And then Nyquist comes in. And I think that's how the totem pole goes. It can't go that way this year. They have to do something. Paul, so if nothing's done, then I'm like, uh-oh.
3: Paul texts the show and says, you have to trade him before he wants out. You will get more for him. We won't be backed into a corner. He has a no. He has a total no move clause. There's you have no say.
5: Yeah.
3: You're backed in the corner already
5: thing,
3: in this
5: the
3: moment.
5: The best thing he said, if you're a Jets fan, is what he said without going, I'm not happy here, I want out.
3: Jim Till, take you all the way till 2 o'clock. Thank you very much, Jeffrey Fortier, for producing the show. I'll be back one last time tomorrow. See ya.

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0: It's that easy.
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9: Global news at 1 o'clock. I'm Navi Ball. 3 in 5 Albertans say they'd vote to stay in Canada in the fall referendum, but half also say the question lacks clarity. The Angus Reid survey comes as Alberta Premier Danielle Smith put the question to a provincial referendum on October 19th, which asks if residents in that province want to stay in Canada or start the legal process for a binding referendum on separation. While separatists have been more vocal about their cause up until this point, University of Calgary politics professor Lisa Young says those who wish to stay in Canada are amping up their campaigns.
10: There's Thomas Lukaszczyk and his Forever Canada campaign. The New Democratic Party, the opposition, is running a Get Out the Vote campaign. Then there are some conservative leaders, including former Premier Jason Kenney, who have set themselves up as spokespeople. And I think that there's some organization in the background there.
9: This comes as the Western Canada premiers are in Alberta for a regional business conference. Here at home, Winnipeg police have released some stats about guns in the city today. Inspector Josh Iwatsky says so far this year, cops have seized 180 crime guns.
11: In 2025, we seized 756 crime guns. This is in Winnipeg only. This year, we've had 6 firearm-related homicides, 42 shootings, and those include 13 shootings where someone was actually shot and 29 where a firearm was discharged but nobody was hit.
9: His comments come as over 80 charges have been laid following a massive guns and drugs bust in the Central Park neighborhood. Although there has not been an increase in gun crime in the city, Iwatsky says it remains a significant public safety issue. In other news, Prime Minister Mark Carney will travel to New York this week to meet with business leaders and try to court more investment. His office says the PM will be in the city on Wednesday and Thursday. It adds Carney will meet with unspecified CEOs, entrepreneurs, business leaders, and money managers to pitch Canada as an investment destination. And finally, digital estate planning is growing in popularity, Global Sarah McCarthy explains.
12: People have hundreds of online accounts, usernames, social media, and passwords now. A new challenge for friends and family to navigate after you die. Celine LaTulip is a computer science professor at the University of Manitoba.
13: You know, you hear stories about people getting locked out of the family photos or people getting locked out of financial accounts or things like that that they can't get access to. The other thing is that one of the ways that people sort of try to deal with this is they share their passwords ahead of time. And that can lead to fraud and all sorts of other problems.
12: She adds lawyers are starting to put digital clauses in people's wills in order to protect privacy and allow people of your choosing to have access to specific information. Sarah McCarthy, Global News.
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9: A mix of sun and cloud this afternoon with a high of 26. Then tonight, a few clouds with a low of 11. Tomorrow, mainly sunny, a high of 27. And on Wednesday, sunshine with a high of 29. Right now, it's 24 degrees outside 680 CJOB.
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15: Good afternoon, everybody, and happy Monday to you. I hope you had a good weekend with the first day of summer in my mind, 27 above yesterday, and I got a sunburn. I was out doing a remote at Landscape Liquidator, great spot. Highly recommend them if you want to do your own backyard whatever in your yard, and they can help you do it as well. But was out there, got a little bit of a sunburn, so I'm not even upset. I saw some in the elevator today. I go, oh, beautiful day yesterday. You got a little bit of burn. I said, yeah, I'm not even upset because it's finally here. We'll get to the weather in the next segment. Environment Canada is going to join us, and we'll see if this is going to stick around. We know there's some showers or thunderstorms in the forecast for later today. Speaking of thunder showers and storms and all that, Alberta wants to separate. We're going to talk about that. Well, some people do. I don't think a lot do, but we'll discuss that as well. As the Western premiers are meeting today, including our own Wab Kanu. So we're going to bring up that conversation when we talk with Laurie Williams, political science and professor, Mount Royal University in Calgary. Flatliners Beer Festival is coming up. It's this weekend. We're going to talk to our good friend Dwayne Green about that. We got a Jets report concerning Nick Ehlers, who had the overtime winner and 2 goals for the Carolina Hurricanes, former Jet. We'll get into that with Kelly Moore as well, and I have something to give away. But we're going to begin today by telling you the Jim Toth Show is brought to you by Danny's Whole Hog, 25 tasty summers serving Winnipeggers. Thank you, Danny, and continued success. And then also talking about underparenting. We welcome into the program Dr. Ray Garandi, who is a clinical psychologist, author, professional speaker, and national radio and television host, I believe, even with his own show. Dr. Ray, how are you?
16: Hi, Jim. How you doing?
15: Doing excellent, thank you. This topic came up last week, and we said, oh, we should spend a day on 680 CJOB. We'll be talking about it, and that day is today. Let our listeners know, first of all, the definition of underparenting.
16: Most commonly, Jim, it is, among good parents, it really could be called under-disciplining. Number one reason parents walk into my office is because they're decent people, good people, may have a stable home life, but the discipline is driving them crazy. They are under-disciplining and under-enjoying.
15: And so what is under-disciplining, under-enjoying? And is that just, you know, I think listeners hear this and go, kids are running rampant.
16: We experts, in a lot of ways, have ruined parents. They're second-guessing themselves. They're unsure of themselves. They're wondering if they're psychologically correct. They think their kid's going to be on some talk show 22 years from now, sitting in the middle of some prison encounter group, all because they left him on the pot for 4 minutes too long. So what we have done for a lot of parents is they overthink, and in an ironic way, Jim, that's underparenting. They're complicating it.
15: And that's fascinating, right? Because it's, we worry so much, we try to do so much. I immediately think of like when your 5 or 6 year old gets on the baseball field or the soccer field, and you sit there and you can't stop from telling them they're going the wrong way or they're hitting the ball wrong or do this. And I always think to myself, they have a coach, let them be. They're going to figure it out themselves. What's the best way to go forward? Because I love what you said there, Ray, where you said we've kind of been ruined by concerning ourselves so much with what's the proper thing to do that quite often we're doing too much.
16: Jim, I have 10 kids.
15: 10
16: adopted children. 10, that's right. That's why I'm here hiding away in my basement. They don't know I'm down here.
15: I was going to say good for you.
16: I don't have time overcoach my kids. I don't have time to overthink. One of the things that's happening is when you have one or two kids, in essence, your identity's wrapped up in that kid. And pretty soon, you're coaching him how to run, how to cut the bases. You're coaching him how to kick the soccer ball because he's an extension of your identity. Get rid of that. This is a child of his own. It's not a reflection of who you are or how great your parenting is. You know, the irony here, Jim, I've seen some great parents have kids turn out really bad. And I've seen some absolutely crappy parents have wonderful kids. A factor in this is the way the kid is wired. You can get too caught up in trying to shape this kid into some direction.
15: Let's delve into that, Ray. How important is it to sort of understand, despite whether you want them to be more this, less that, understand that that's who they are and still can teach them manners, still can teach them life skills without going too far of, I wish they were more this way or I need them to be more like that?
16: Parents' job is to overlay morals and responsibility and maturity and sociability on that child. But each child has his own unique temperament. You got one that's shy. You got one that's outgoing. You got one that says, bring it on, world. Is that all you got? And then you got another one that hunkers down over there in the corner if you look at him crossways and he cries himself to sleep. I mean, this is temperament. This is what you're dealing with. I tell folks, I got some kids going to probably serve the church. I got some probably going to serve time, you know?
15: Yeah.
16: They're all wired different. And the notion that I think is really paralyzing parents is they think they just got this lump of clay, that if you do all the psychologically correct things, this kid is going to turn out exactly like you wanted, and nothing could be farther from the truth.
15: Yeah, that's interesting, too. And I appreciate the fact that you have 10 kids, so you would know that, you know, each one is different. How much do parents need to understand that even though you have the same parents and the same siblings, that they're not all going to be like the same or fall in the same direction?
16: Some kids make you think you're God's gift to parenting. Other kids make you cry yourself to sleep. They're all wired different. They all challenge you different. They all absorb your parenting or it bounces off of them. Now, this is not to say that parenting isn't powerful. It is. It's a potent force. But the other two factors that are in this equation is the way that child is wired and the culture he grows up in.
15: So, Ray, let me ask you, like, when we talk underparenting or overparenting or whatever, what are maybe three tips that you would say? And I really appreciate what you've been saying about, like, how we kind of sort of overthink this or overanalyze things. What are three things to keep in mind maybe going forward that no matter what kind of child or children you have, that to just have that balance?
16: You love with all your might. That's the first thing. You love with all your might. And then you discipline with strength. You have to discipline with strength. You put your standards where you want them to be for your family. Jim, if I give somebody advice, I'm not going to come across like, if you don't do it my way, don't say I didn't warn you. No, my advice is going to be, if you think this is helpful, try it. See how it works in your family. You always judge what you're doing by how well is this working for me, in my family, with my child, and the morals and values I want to teach. That's critical. It's at the core. So one, love, show affection, and discipline. Two, remind yourself that kids are capable of anything. I tell parents, I don't mind that your kid misbehaves. When I get worried is when you don't do something about it. That's the big difference. And three, recognize as much as you love them, as good a parent you are, you have no guarantees, and you quit beating yourself up when he's 23 years old and he's got to learn life the hard way.
15: Do you find that a lot with parents, Ray? Is that it's that reflection that you're worried about? Like some parents I notice that like, well, he acts like that and I've tried to discipline him and, you know, but we get embarrassed, right? If somebody speaks out, if somebody says something rude, if somebody doesn't listen or has a tantrum, we as parents often think that's on us as opposed to just the child having a bad performance or a bad moment.
16: I will tell parents, others will not look at you badly if your child misbehaves. They will look at you badly if your child misbehaves and you let him get away with it.
15: Right. Let's talk a little bit about how they grow, Ray. Like, is there different times where we sort of have to recognize moments as they age that this is the point to do less or this is the point to do more?
16: A parent will say to me, he has never done this before. And I'll ask, has he ever been 9 before? So yes, as they move through childhood, they do all kinds of different things. And we parents sometimes just have to react. We have to deal with it. We have to navigate it. When you have a kid, his parent comes in my office and said, I don't understand this. She was such a sweetheart. The nicest, most pleasant young lady. She's 13 now. Where's this surliness coming from? Where's this snot talk coming from? These back looks she's given me, this, yeah, right, Mom. What is going on? I said, well, I don't know exactly what's happening here. We'll talk about it. But she is 13, so there's some things that are going to percolate, and you're now going to have to deal with this stuff that you didn't have to deal with before.
15: How important is how parents interact when it comes to children being around on their behavior?
16: No two parents are really perfectly on the same page. We have different personalities. We have different temperaments. We have different tolerance levels. We have different observations. My wife notices everything about every kid when he breathes crossways. Sometimes I don't even know my kid's middle name. Okay, so given that, Jim, it's important that we have somewhat close to the same standards. In other words, if our standards are way off, I mean, she wants him to watch R-rated movies, and I think, wait a minute, there's no chance for a 9-year-old to watch an R-rated movie. We could have marital problems here. But by and large, you do your best to have the equal standards. Here's a rule that works for us. The parent with the higher standard rules. In other words, I love the Three Stooges. My boys loved the Three Stooges. My wife thought the Three Stooges were ridiculous. She didn't even think they were funny. I don't know how she could think that. So she said, I don't want the boys watching the Three Stooges yet. I'm thinking to myself, wait a minute, this is good bonding time for me and the boys here. I defer to her. She had the higher standard. I defer to her. If I come in and she says, Ray, you can't take him to basketball with you because he gave me grief today. Oh, honey, come on. I'm looking forward to taking him to basketball. No. She disciplined. She had the higher standards. I yield. The reason parents can do this, Jim, is because by and large, in most homes, discipline isn't that strong. So somebody who has the higher standard or the more firm discipline is really not out of line. They're just probably having a healthier standard.
15: Fair enough. And last one for you, Ray, is when we get back.
16: Out of line, they're just probably having a healthier standard.
15: Fair enough. And last one for you, Ray, is when we get back to.

0: wrong about that, and you misbehaved because of it, I'm going to deal with that with you. So here's what I always tell parents. You will always love your kid. If your kid acts up with you, you still love them. Your kid acts up with somebody else, their tolerance level is a lot less than yours. The one thing you don't want to allow is that kid to challenge other authorities, because pretty soon those authorities are going to say, I don't want to be around this kid.
1: Yeah. Hey, Ray, this has been a great conversation. I appreciate you joining me and all you're doing to help parents as well. So thanks for doing this and all the best to you.
0: My pleasure, Jim.
1: Dr. Ray Guarandy, clinical psychologist, author, professional speaker, national radio and television host. I highly recommend you check him out. And as you as a parent, what do you make of this conversation? Are you underparenting? Are you overparenting? Or did this help you sort of give yourself a break? 780-6868 on the text line. Let me know and we'll get to some of your comments. 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

0: Today, a mix of sun and cloud, high of 26. Tonight, a few clouds, low of 11. Tomorrow, mainly sunny, high of 27. Wednesday, sunny and a high of 29. Right now, it's 24. More in-depth weather coming next on 680 CJOB.
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0: Got a little bit of a sunburn yesterday, as I said at the start of the show, and I don't mind one iota. Usually I'm like, oh, my face. Doesn't matter today. Beautiful out yesterday. I hope you all enjoyed it. And we'll find out more in-depthly now what is coming up for your weather here in Manitoba and the city of Winnipeg. Matt Loney from Environment Canada joins me. Matt, how are you?
2: I'm doing well. Yourself?
0: Can you see my excitement for this weather? Can you see the whole province beaming today?
2: I can feel the vibes, yes, for sure.
0: What is this forecast? I just mentioned the highs of 26, 27, 29. Has summer finally arrived here temperature-wise, and could we see the 30s this week?
2: I think the 30s are a foregone conclusion pretty much beyond Thursday. Actually, the southwest portion of the province should see that even sooner. So I think summer temperatures are in the cards for pretty much the foreseeable future. Don't see anything in the weather charts that's going to really bring the temperatures below what we're even seeing today for quite some time, it looks like.
0: Yeah, I'm not really one that like gets into, like, if spring is sprung and then we get some bad weather, I don't really concern myself with it. But even I, after this last month, have been like, where is spring? What happened the last month before we could sort of get into summer like we experienced yesterday and hopefully this week?
2: Yeah, so we couldn't get really too much of a stable pattern developing. We had these upper disturbances, we call them upper lows, and a number of them dropped through in the spring, which upper lows tend to, it almost feels like they send the, it actually dials the season back one, it seems like. So spring becomes winter for a bit, and then summer will become spring for a bit. It's like, this cool pocket of air in the upper atmosphere. And so that's when you'll see conditions sort of backslide into what it previously was. So we had a few of those drop down, but now it looks like we've got this upper ridge that's developing as we speak. And it's going to, the source of the air mass is pretty much from the U.S. Southwest. So that air mass is going to be infiltrating the province over the next several days as we spread. It's going to spread basically east and north as time goes on. So we'll see those summer temperatures actually penetrating even as far north as, say, Thompson, Gillam by the weekend.
0: Excellent. So, Matt, I know, you know, things can change, especially when we're talking over a week. But as we wrap up May and head into June, what can people across the province expect?
2: So, yeah, as I mentioned, things are going to start heating up, I think, by tomorrow or Wednesday in Brandon. Those 30s are going to start making their presence felt. And then, as I mentioned, it's going to spread east and north as time goes on. And so humidities are also going to rise. Looks like certainly by Wednesday and Thursday, you're going to start to feel that. I'm pretty sure we'll see some heat warnings coming from our office in the coming days. And depending on how far north we get, it would probably spread to much of the, at least central part of the province, even as I mentioned, potentially as far north as Thompson as the weekend gets near. And so you'll see the overnight lows creep up as well. So temperatures are going to be getting towards the 20 degree mark at night, which is going to make it a little bit more difficult to cool off. But folks should probably take advantage of that if they can, open their windows at night and let some of the cooler air in. So essentially that pattern continues. You're going to hit the mid 30s by the weekend in the south. And as I mentioned, the longer range charts are kind of showing similar types of patterns even through week two, which brings us into June. And then beyond that, it's kind of signaling, maybe not as dramatic, but it certainly seems to be warmer than normal. And it's somewhat of a drier signal as well.
0: Appreciate your time, Matt. I thank you for it. And I know our listeners do too, because it's a pretty good forecast. Thanks for sending even more good vibes. All the best.
2: No problem. Just take care in the heat.
0: Yeah, we will. Yeah, that's the other conversation we'll probably have once we get into the 30s for sure. Matt Loney is with Environment Canada. We're going to get some of your texts on parenting at 780-6868. And then after the news, The separation referendum question, as the Western premiers meet in Alberta and Kananaskis, we're going to discuss this with Lori Williams, political science professor, Mount Royal University. Can you really separate if you don't have a plan that shows how you're going to function as a country? I'll ask Lori that after the 1:30 news next on 680 CJOB.
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13: Good afternoon, I'm Navi Ball. Doctors Manitoba is in support of the province's proposed plan to ban social media and AI chatbots for children and youth. The group surveyed its members and found social media and excessive screen time pose significant risks to the health of children and youth. In some cases, doctors say the effects of social media outweigh the other health concerns, including substance use, poor nutrition, and injuries. The province announced last month there would be a ban to prevent children from certain online platforms. Now, the annual Western Premiers Conference begins today in Alberta. Leaders from Manitoba, BC, Alberta, Saskatchewan, the Northwest Territories, and the Yukon will discuss business and their neighboring relationships during the conference. The gathering happens as Alberta comes closer to triggering a vote on separation after Premier Danielle Smith announced last week an October referendum question on separation. BC Premier David Eby has remarked about the irony of meeting with Canadian leadership in a province where Smith, in his words, quote, appears to be setting the table to leave the country, end quote. In other news, U.S. President Donald Trump says negotiations are proceeding constructively, but he advised not rushing into a deal to end the war and reopen the Strait of Hormuz. His remarks come as regional officials in the negotiations say the agreement would see Iran give up its stockpile of highly enriched uranium. The Strait's reopening could occur in parallel with the U.S. lifting its blockade of Iranian ports. And a jet stream of warm air is moving into the prairies in southern Manitoba. The temperature will steadily creep up this week, reaching a high of 35 by Friday. Scott Kaler of WeatherLogic says the heat will continue into June.
14: So I would say basically for most of the next 2 weeks, we're looking at pretty hot weather, certainly warmer than normal. Not to say every single day will be extremely hot, but on average, the next 2 weeks looking pretty warm.
13: He adds Manitobans may notice starting today the humidity is starting to build up. Global News time is 1:32. 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
1: 680 CJOB, weather.
13: A mix of sun and cloud for the rest of the day, a high of 26, then a low of 11 tonight with a few clouds. Tomorrow, mainly sunny, a high of 27, and on Wednesday, sunshine with a high of 29. Right now, it's 24 degrees outside 680 CJOB, and now back to the Jim Toth Show.
0: Thank you very much, Navi. Navi will be back at 2 and throughout the top and bottom of the hours with your afternoon news run. A couple of texts we have. Rick Wilson texted in about the parenting guest. Great guest. Yeah, I agree. I thought that was a fun conversation about underparenting and overparenting and everything else. Send us your texts on how you are getting through and managing. And did anything that Dr. Ray Gurandy said about parenting and how we have kind of overread too much and maybe overparent sometimes, and if that resonates with you as well. Also, because it's such a beautiful week this week, we're going to give you a $25 gift card to Red Top Restaurant, which is a staple here in the city and always a great way to start your summer. And I know summer is underway or spring is well underway past spring day and all that stuff, but we're just finally getting some nice weather. So the seventh caller through at 780-6868, 780-6868, on behalf of us here at the Jim Toth Show and 680 CJOB, will get you a $25 GC to the Red Top Restaurant. Now, Alberta separatism will be at the forefront, I believe, when the Western premiers meet in Kananaskis country. We welcome in our good friend from Mount Royal University in Calgary, Lori Williams, political scientist and professor. Lori, how are you? It's been a while. How's everything? Have you separated yourself yet from anything?
16: It's difficult to distance yourself from what's going on in this province. It's been a frenetic week or so, yeah.
0: Yeah. So, like, I grew up in southern Alberta, and I was there to my early 20s, and then I worked in northern Alberta before BC, and then now out here in Manitoba. And a lot of people here recently have been asking me, and I just sum it up as heartbreaking. Like, my parents are still there. I have a ton of friends there, some other relatives. You know, most of them think that it's not the numbers that people are getting to, but I guess they understand it, but they don't understand why this is getting to a referendum. Maybe give us a little bit of background, Lori, on the overall feeling here about, as this question is being posed in October to Albertans, the fever around it leading up to this point.
16: Well, that sense of unfairness or disenfranchisement has been long felt in the West, since to a certain degree as well. Sometimes seeing that a majority government is elected before a single vote west of Ontario is counted. But there's a polarization that's happening now, a kind of populism that sort of emerged more recently, fueled by social media, by the COVID pandemic, by the rhetoric, the public rhetoric, the name calling, the attacks, the threats even that are happening. And that's, you know, sort of pushed things to a greater level of intensity. And some of the folks that are motivated by that, really angered by the COVID-19 restrictions, those are the sort of freedom-loving, further to the right folks within the United Conservative Party. And so even though we know that separatism sentiment is sitting in the 20s in Alberta, the support for separatism amongst UCP voters is actually over 50%. It's 50%, 57% according to a recent survey. They're very well organized. They're installed in influential positions within the United Conservative Party, on their board, for example, and they have been pushing Danielle Smith on this and other policies for some time. And so she chose, because of that pressure, to make it easier for the referendum question that the Stay Free Alberta folks were proposing, made it easier for that one to come forward when the court stopped that. She took this other route because she's concerned about a leadership review, Jason Kenney's fate, or the possibility of a split in the party.
0: So explain that, because like Wab Kanu here in our province referenced, and I'll paraphrase a little bit, just the fact that, so did Prime Minister Mark Carney. He thinks even putting this question out there is a dangerous thing to do. Talk about the internal pressure in the party that Danielle Smith is facing when, you know, she presents it as, well, let's just find out, not one way or the other, and says that she doesn't want Alberta to. But where do you see this going for her politically and that kind of internal pressure to at least have the question posed?
16: Well, I mean, the question being posed is not as, innocent or neutral or anodyne as sometimes it's suggested. I'm already hearing from folks across Canada, that some were in Quebec in 80 and 95, who saw the deep divisions, the animosity that was generated by this. And I'm hearing about some of that happening here in Alberta to a certain degree. And it is a concern to, again, a certain degree. But the it's those that are very well organized that have pushed it in this way. And it's important to understand that after the question was announced on Thursday night, everyone seemed to disagree with it. The Federalists were angry. I mean, this claim that this represents the signatures of 700,000 Albertans. Well, you know, about 440,000 Albertans had signatures verified on a petition that said they want to stay, and you don't need a referendum for that. The claimed signatures for the Stay Free Alberta petition, the one to leave Canada, they've claimed they've got over 300,000 signatures. That hasn't been verified. But they wanted very different things. And so the Stay Free Alberta folks are mad. Some of them are calling for Danielle Smith's leadership to be ended. The pro-stay in Canada folks are mad. The business community, we're hearing from a bunch of business leaders, chambers of commerce, that are very concerned about the impact this could have on investment in Alberta. And, of course, First Nations are concerned about this as well. And it's critical to understand that private investment and Indigenous cooperation or collaboration is going to be necessary for the pipeline project that Danielle Smith is hoping will quell some of this separatist sentiment.
0: And then so I want to touch on the part that you said is well organized and pushing for this. I have yet to hear, and I haven't dug in deep to it, so it could clearly be there, and I'm just not, haven't found it yet. But has anybody put out a plan that should we separate, here's how we will function, here's how roads will be paved, here's how schools will run, here's how taxes will work, here's how our health care will go, here's how we'll sell our water and our oil?
16: Not details, no. The pro-separatist folks are making claims that Albertans would be better off, but many economists and analysts are suggesting that's far from the case. It doesn't really make sense that it would be better. It doesn't account for all of the costs that would have to be borne solely by the provincial government, a new, I guess, national government, if separation were to happen. I think mostly, and again, a lot of the separatists are just angry about the unfairness. They don't like things like equalization. They think that they're putting in more than they're getting out of Canada. They don't like the gun laws. Essentially, separation is the basket into which grievances can be put. And what actually people are looking for as a response to that is not at all clear.
0: Yeah. So, and along those lines, like I think, most of the Western provinces, to a point of not to the point of separation, but to the point of wouldn't mind a bigger voice or a bigger hand in how Canada runs. What else do you think will be discussed at the Western Premiers Conference in Kananaskis? And would that be one of them that, you know, despite separation, do we want more things for our representation out west here? And can we do it collectively?
16: Yeah, it may well be one of the things that they look at, because at least at this stage, it looks like the other Western provinces are interested in staying in Canada and making Canada work better for particularly those who felt like they haven't gotten as much of an influence as is fair up until the point. And I think that sentiment is shared across the West to one degree or another fairly widely. So it might be one of the things they talk about. It might be that Wab Kanu brings up this online harms issue and wants to work on that. But I think the primary focus is going to be on what they can do collectively to improve the economic well-being of particularly the Western provinces, but the entire country, and trying to dismantle some of the barriers to trade across Canada. There will also be discussions, we can count on it, between Premier Eby and Premier Smith about this pipeline issue. But I think there's going to be a difference between the public discussions that we're seeing. Premier Eby has to look like he's representing British Columbia interests. And because he's been left out of the discussions on the pipeline up until this point, he has to object to that. That's necessary for his representation of his province. But he's also in the past indicated that he might be open to an expansion of Trans Mountain, as an example, or perhaps another pipeline route in exchange for the kinds of benefits to British Columbians that he can sell politically. So I think, you know, what we're going to hear behind closed doors, or if we could, we would hear things that are both more frank and more conciliatory than what we're going to see in front of the cameras.
0: And last one for you. I don't want to call them minor issues, but we've talked about the big ones. What else might be discussed this week, or over the next couple of days, I should say?
16: I think, again, mostly it's going to be about economic cooperation, collaboration, and that's tricky because some of the barriers to interprovincial trade, for example, or movement of workers and so on, a lot of those have been removed. But the ones that remained may be seen as advantageous to businesses within each province. And so they've got to do a delicate balance of trying to make things more accessible, enhance that interprovincial connection and cooperation and collaboration bit without undermining the interests of the folks within each of the provinces. I think the idea of a law or laws or regulation of the internet to protect citizens is probably going to be something that's focused on there. I know that Danielle Smith said she's open to talking about Indigenous duty consults, what the Constitution means on that, and wondering if other premiers want to do something about that. Well, the premier that might otherwise be most interested in looking at that would be Premier Eby, because of the Cowichan decision and the implications that has for private land in his province. But I don't think that's something that he's going to want to approach with Danielle Smith. I don't think any premier is going to want to risk backlash from First Nations on an issue like that. That's one I think they'll want to deal with much more quietly. So if it does get discussed, we're unlikely to hear about it.
0: Well, Lori, always a pleasure to have you on and get your insight on everything we're discussing. Thanks for doing this once again, and all the best.
16: Oh, it's always great to chat with you. Thanks, Jim.
0: Yeah, Lori Williams, political scientist and professor at Mount Royal University in Calgary, Western Premiers Conference in Kananaskis. We'll cover more of that, and Richard will have more on it coming up at 4 on the news this afternoon on 680 CJOB. We have to take a break. We'll get you our winner of the gift card to Red Top Restaurant, and also talk Flatlanders Beer Festival with the question of the day and a Jets report. Lots still to come on the Jim Toth Show on 680 CJOB.
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19: We're here at Blue Cross Park, where indeed it is mid-May. It's 8 degrees.
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0: If I'm the GM of this team with this core, I'm taking some risks.
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0: 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Today, a mix of sun and cloud, high of 26. Tonight, a few clouds, low of 11. Tomorrow, mainly sunny and a high of 27. And Wednesday, sunny and a high of 29. Right now, it's 24 at 680 CJOB.
34: The Jim Toth Show, brought to you by Danny's Whole Hog. 25 tasty summers serving Winnipeggers.
0: Yes, we thank Danny's Whole Hog for sponsoring the Jim Toth Show. As the big voice said, 25 tasty summers serving Winnipeggers. This is the kind of music I want to hear at the Flatliners Beer Festival, by the way. Turn it up to me. You want to have a good time? You go to the Flatliners Beer Festival for sure. Let's get to our question of the day prior to getting to our guest on that. Are road construction projects causing you to go a different route on your commute? No, I'm going to tough it out. No, my alternate route is also under construction. Yes, I can't handle it. And yeah, but I'm happy the work is being done. Yeah, but I'm happy the work is being done is 53% of you. No, my alternate route is also under construction, 21% of you. Yeah, I can't handle it is 18% of you, and 9% of you said, no, I'm going to tough it out. You can go to CJOB.com and vote on that. The 2026 Flatliners Beer Festival is happening at Canada Life Center this May 29th and 30th, this weekend, Friday and Saturday. We welcome in Dwayne Green to talk about this. Dwayne, how are you, sir?
2: I'm doing fine, thanks. How about yourself?
0: Good, thank you. I want to get into how this has grown. I know there's 10 local producers this year, 30 national brands, and 14 international favorites. I mean, this thing, I think you would have to cap this event by now.
2: Yeah, we are, we've grown a lot in the years that I've been here, which is 15 now. We started in a very small room with two tastings, and I think our max capacity was just over 100 people. And this year we've got three tastings, and we will be well over 5,000 people will come through for the weekend.
0: Wow, that's impressive. That's also how I first started tasting beer, was in a small room with two sips. To be honest,
2: that surprised me. Listening to that music too, right?
0: And everything turned out all right, right?
2: Yeah, you seem to be doing okay.
0: Yeah, it's all for a great cause as well. But before we get into that, let's get into just as I said, 10 local producers, 30 national, 14 international. There's a little bit of something for everybody here, especially the beer connoisseur.
2: Yeah, yeah. So we've got 104 booths that'll be across on the floor, the event level of the arena, as well as through the concourse. We've actually got 55 beer booths on the concourse, and then we've got 49 ready-to-drink booths at the ice level, and in total, it'll be over 500 products. So it's, you are getting a plethora of options to try.
0: And we always talk about like the consumer, but really the booths themselves and the companies that come into this get almost as much out of it as the people who enjoy going to it and supporting the charity.
2: Yeah, absolutely. The the folks who are on the booth, they get an opportunity to explain their product, get to educate the consumers on new items, but also the reasons why they've developed their products in the way they have. And I think that allows them to really have, more insight into their consumers as well.
0: And it's all in support of the True North Foundation.
2: Yeah, the True North Youth Foundation. So it supports our three programs, Camp Manitou, Project 11, and the Winnipeg Jets Hockey Academy, which, on any given year, we are impacting well over 100,000 youth in Manitoba alone.
0: Excellent. And I should say True North Youth Foundation for sure, and all that great support. Let people know how they can get tickets, but also mention the VIP package that's available too, because I think a lot of people have sort of done this before and then kind of think, I know when I've been there, a lot of people say, what's the VIP include? So go ahead and explain that, because people might want to sort of go that extra mile this year.
2: Well, I'm going to break some hearts here if that's what they're looking to do, because our VIP is actually sold out this year, which I know is heartbreaking, but also speaks to the popularity and the event itself. So they get an elevated experience of coming in a little bit early and hearing from the brewmakers themselves. But on a, for the other general events, you can go onto Ticketmaster, or you can go to our local liquor marts. We have three tastings Friday, the 29th, from 7 to 10. And then we have two on Saturday from 1 to 4, and then again from 7 to 10. So we still have tickets available for all those general sessions, and would love to see lots of people out there.
0: Yeah, indeed. So Ticketmaster is where you go to get that, and you'll have to be a VIP if you're waiting for that next year as well. Dwayne, always a pleasure. Thanks for doing this, and have a fun time at the event.
2: Yeah, you bet. You know what? I want to plug one other thing. We're going to have a DJ there this year, and there's also going to be a silent disco throughout the through part of the event. So something new and exciting, and lots of giveaways. So really want to see lots of folks out, and appreciate you having me on, Jim.
0: Dwayne, ironically, there was a silent disco at my first two sips in that room too. So this is all coming together for me.
2: It's
0: yes,
2: all
0: thanks.
2: It's coming up, Jim Toth. I like it.
0: Full circle, 138 years later. Thanks, Dwayne. We really appreciate it as always.
2: You bet. Take care.
0: Flatliners Beer Festival, tickets at Ticketmaster this May 29th, with one on Friday night and one Saturday afternoon and one Saturday night as well. It's a fantastic event. Goes for a great cause, charity, the True North Youth Foundation. Highly recommend. If you have the time to take it in, it's a lot of fun. All season long, the departure of Nikolaj Ehlers and the effect it had on the Winnipeg Jets was a major talking point in this market. 680 CJOB's Kelly Moore says Ehlers' impact for the Carolina Hurricanes in the playoffs has not quieted that conversation to any degree.
3: It was quite the performance by the guy they call Fly Saturday night for Carolina. The highlight reel goal in the second period when he raced to a loose puck in the neutral zone, outmaneuvered Lane Hudson and Cole Caulfield on a rush into the slot before beating Jakub Dobish five-hole to snap a one-all tie. And then the breakneck speed that thrilled Jets fans for a decade was on full display for the overtime game winner when Ehlers took a pass at open ice in full flight and snapped the shot past Dobish blocker side. Depending on what happens the rest of the way, that goal may be circled as one of those critical moments for the Hurricanes, who won for only the second time in their last 11 conference final appearances. And at the same time, it's almost like pouring even more salt into an open wound for Winnipeg Jets fans, reopening that can of worms about the unexplained reasons why Ehlers felt he needed to move on from the franchise that drafted him to get a fresh start. The most popular observation is how he was deployed unfairly, held back, so to speak, by Paul Maurice, Rick Bonus, and Scott Arneal. And yet, here Nikolaj Ehlers is, thriving as we speak, playing on Carolina's third line. On one hand, Winnipeg hockey fans could and should be happy for the dashing Dane. But the way this past season unfolded for the Jets, that would be a painful proposition. It's almost like for these past 5 weeks since Kevin Cheveldayoff and Arneal spoke at their exit interviews, the organization has attempted to take an out-of-sight, out-of-mind approach to perhaps lower the temperature in the room. But when Nikolaj Ehlers does what he did on Saturday night, the heat will remain on full throttle.
0: Thanks to Kelly Moore. The Jets Hockey Report, heard four times daily, Mondays, Wednesdays, and Fridays on 680 CJOB. Congratulations to Lise is the winner of our $25 gift card to the Red Top Restaurant. We'll have more to give away throughout the week. Thank you to Amanda Kang for making the show go. And thank you for listening and participating on the Jim Toth Show. Keep it locked. A live Ben Mulrooney show is next on 680 CJOB.
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6: Global news at 2 o'clock. I'm Navi Ball. Winnipeg police have made an arrest following a seizure of guns and drugs. Police began investigating drug trafficking in Central Park earlier this month. Inspector Josh Iwatsky says this led them to search an apartment on Cumberland Avenue. He says police found 21 loaded handguns, 27 grams of cocaine, and about $25,000 in cash.
1: These are all firearms that were meant for illegal purposes, whether it's illegal possession or use in a criminal offense. By seizing these firearms, the organized crime unit members have prevented possibly numerous shootings, including homicides, not only in Winnipeg and Manitoba, but throughout Canada.
6: A suspect has been charged with over 80 offenses related to firearms and drug trafficking. Meanwhile, Western premiers are meeting in Alberta for a two-day conference on regional business and relations. Global's Sarah McCarthy tells us more.
10: Manitoba Premier Wab Kanew, along with counterparts from BC, Alberta, Saskatchewan, Yukon, and the Northwest Territories are attending the meetings. Nunavut's premier is joining virtually. The meetings comes as Alberta moves closer to a possible referendum on separation from Canada. Poli-sci professor with the University of Calgary, Lisa Young, says the visiting premiers are likely to bring up what Canada brings to the table that Albertans would want to stay a part of.
11: Going back to some of the history, how other parts of Canada helped out the prairies when times were tough during the Depression, those sorts of things, to remind Albertans, I think, that there's more to this conversation than this particular moment of frustration.
10: An Angus Reid poll finds that 3 in 5 Albertans say they would vote to stay in the October referendum. Over half say Alberta Premier Daniel Smith handled the separation issue poorly. Sarah McCarthy, Global News.
6: And the federal government is leasing 10 new firefighting planes and helicopters to help provinces and territories respond to wildfires this summer. Emergency Management Minister Eleanor Olszewski says provincial and territorial fire agencies will be able to request the equipment. She adds the new assets will boost national firefighting surge capacity by increasing access to aircraft during periods of intense wildfire activity. Global News Time is 2:03. News on the hour, on the half, and when it breaks on 680 CJOB.
12: Sunny days, cool breezes, rain showers, and so much more. 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Bob Irving here reminding you it doesn't matter if the weather is hot, cold, or somewhere in between. 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
34: 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Weather.
6: A mix of sun and cloud this afternoon with a high of 26. Then tonight, a few clouds with the low of 11. Tomorrow, mainly sunny, a high of 27. Right now, it's 25 degrees outside 680 CJOB.

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2: 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Weather.
3: A mix of sun and cloud this afternoon with a high of 26. Then tonight, a few clouds with the low of 11. Tomorrow, mainly sunny, a high of 27. Right now, it's 25 degrees outside 680 CJOB.

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1: Welcome back, and we are continuing our conversation on reconciliation with Aaron Pete, host of Nuanced, the podcast. Do people call you Chief Pete?
2: They do.
1: Well, Chief, welcome to the show. Welcome to the show. Thank you for sticking around. What does reconciliation mean to you?
2: So I grew up in the 90s, and I was always taught that we had discrepancies in our education outcomes, addiction outcomes, mental health outcomes, education rates, employment rates, economic development opportunities. And so I always thought that that was what reconciliation was. It's drifted quite a bit, as we spoke about earlier, towards renaming things. And none of those are inherently bad, but not addressing how real First Nations people on reserve and in like urban communities live. And so I think that is what reconciliation is to me. I think there's two schools of thought. One is more about lands and title and rights, and the other is about like real living conditions of Indigenous people. Yeah. And I've always been much more concerned with living conditions, because I think that's actually how we make sure every Canadian reaches their full potential.
1: Well, I think you bring up a good point, because your version of reconciliation speaks to the betterment of stakeholders in the Canadian experiment, right? And Canada's not going anywhere. At least that's my plan. And so to have members of this Canadian experiment for the First Nations have their all of the metrics by which we judge human success improve. That makes everyone's lives better. But it does seem that we are almost on a daily basis assailed with performative sort of things like land acknowledgements that don't help anybody's lives improve. The land acknowledgement, you could argue, breeds discontent within First Nations, because you're constantly reminding people of an injustice that was perpetrated with no recourse. And then on the other side of that bargain, you have these indicators of wealth transfers without necessarily accountability. You have court cases that seem to be indicating that once unassailable property rights are now under attack. We're lacking a balance. We're lacking real communication. We're lacking a knowledge as to where we're going with any of this. I don't see how any of those things, now each one on their own, I'm sure could be justified if somebody wanted to justify them, but you put them all together and it feels like we are in a far more precarious place today as a nation than we were 5 years ago.
2: I'll say two quick things. One, just to put this into context, like my grandmother attended St. Mary's Indian Residential School. She drank all of her life because of the trauma she experienced. Then my mom was born with fetal alcohol syndrome disorder, and that reshaped her prefrontal cortex significantly. And I've never met my father. So like the downstream effects of some of these things are in fact real. Yeah. I know some people need to be like reminded of the context. And so I was given extra supports as a consequence of that history. Yeah. In order to go and succeed and given opportunities to get out of these situations. I completely agree with you, but I'll just restate, like, again, all of those things that you're describing were driven by the courts. Yeah. I mean, I think it's very well clear that a lot of those things could have been addressed. The court cases, the government could have intervened. They chose not to.
1: Why do you think they didn't?
2: On some of these renaming pieces, they didn't proceed on.
1: Why do you think they don't? You know, it's, some of them, it seems, would be, like I said, not a heavy lift for a government. But like I said, they lay the foundation for, like, let's call it apprehension on the part of the Canadians that came here or the Canadians whose ancestors came here. It leads them to be apprehensive about the entire experiment of reconciliation. And I don't want anyone to be apprehensive. I want us all to have buy-in. I want us all to believe that the future is bright for everybody. But these indicators suggest otherwise to a lot of people.
2: I agree. My answer might be controversial in that I think that human beings have always had this idea of original sin. And I think that this fits very nicely into the idea that these people committed an original sin or in part of it, and that there's a way of addressing that. I think as we've drifted away from religion, that's been a consequence. Now, I'm not a super religious person, but I can just see the tenets of somebody feeling bad about existing. I think that's part of the climate agenda. People feel guilty about using things and living their life. And then on the Indigenous file, they feel like they're they're on stolen land and that they've done something atrocious and that they can pay penance in order to make up for that. And I think that that's just in the hearts and souls of all of us to feel responsible and feel to blame for things and want to right them in some way or another. And then I think that works its way up into the political, where everybody says they're non-religious, and then we're doing land acknowledgments and prayers to start all our meetings for Indigenous people. Like, I can't see those two things as separate.
1: I'm in conversation with Aaron Peet. He's the chief of the Chout Hill First Nation, and he's the host of the Nuanced Podcast. And we are having a long, as wide a conversation as we can possibly have on the notion of reconciliation and where we are going as a country on this file. I think a lot of Canadians really, one of the flashpoints and that should concern people is the Cowichan tribe, the court case that made a lot of people sit up and take note and wonder, are we on the right path? Are we doing things right? With the court saying, you know what, your property rights in the city of Richmond, and it may not be yours. And there have been politicians, there have been legal scholars to come in and say, well, of course not. That's not what this is about. But it does create uncertainty, Aaron. And uncertainty is the antidote to investment. You know, if you want to drive away investment, you make sure the climate is uncertain. And we've already seen quite a few examples of investment fleeing British Columbia. And I wonder what you thought of that.
2: I think it's extremely unproductive. I'll say from the outset, Cowichan tribe said that they weren't coming after private property rights, and that the courts basically asked for clarification from the government, and they did not get that clarification on what the government's position was. And so that's created a lot of confusion and fear. And I was surprised to see the government's response go, there's nothing to see here, and then pivot to, we're going to have a loan back guarantee program, and then say, I just had the Minister for Indigenous Rights and Relations on, and then he's back to saying, hey, there's not a lot of concerns here around private property rights. Everybody can just calm down now. And I think, to your point, how people invest in a home is believing that it's going to be a retirement plan. And so when you put the ownership of that into question, it puts a lot of fear in the market. So yes, you might not see people not being able to renew their mortgage, but you will see the value of those homes, just like you would if an earthquake happened there, reduce in value. And that's going to have a long-term impact in British Columbia. And I really don't feel like any of our leaders are really grappling with the potential outcomes of that in a meaningful way. But then we have the Conservatives saying they're going to repeal DRIPA. And that also doesn't really fix the Cowichan tribe's decision.
1: Yeah.
2: DRIPA was mentioned, but it's not the fundamental underpinning of this decision. So we have a lot of public communication to do with everyday British Columbians and Canadians on how we actually all get back on the same page.
1: All right. Well, listen, we are going to take a break right now. I want to say goodbye to Edmonton. And if you want in Edmonton, if you want to hear the rest of this conversation with Aaron Peet, just go to our podcast platforms as well as YouTube. It'll be up there later this afternoon. We'll be back with more with Aaron Peet on the other side of this break.
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17: Global news at 3 o'clock, I'm Navi Ball. The annual Western Premiers Conference kicks off in a province that comes closer than ever to triggering a vote on separation. Last week, Alberta Premier Danielle Smith announced an October referendum question. We'll ask Albertans if they want to remain in Canada or start the process to hold a binding referendum on separation. The way the referendum question is worded has garnered criticism, with politics professor Lisa Young saying a previous court decision impacted the wording.
18: That's the closest that they can come to asking, do you want Alberta to separate? Because the courts have said that you can't even ask this question in a referendum unless you've had meaningful consultation with Indigenous people.
17: BC Premier David Eby has remarked about the irony of a meeting with Canadian leadership in a province where the premier, in his words, quote, appears to be setting the table to leave the country. Meanwhile, Manitoba Premier Wab Kanu says he's bringing his love of Canada to the conference, adding there is a solution where every province benefits. Here at home, a major gun and drug seizure in the city has led to an arrest and dozens of charges being laid. Winnipeg police say they began investigating drug trafficking in Central Park earlier this month. Inspector Josh Iwatsky says this led officers to search an apartment on Cumberland Avenue.
19: Upon searching the residence, police located 21 restricted firearms, all of them handguns, and unloaded with ammunition in close proximity, a silencer, which is a prohibited device, a large amount of 9mm, 40 caliber, and 45 ACP ammunition, 27 grams of cocaine, $25,000 in cash, two cell phones and a computer.
17: A 24-year-old man is the suspect and has been charged with over 80 offenses related to firearms as well as possession of cocaine for trafficking. And a group representing physicians in Manitoba is supporting the province's proposed plan to ban social media and AI chatbots for children and youth. Doctors Manitoba surveyed its members and found social media and excessive screen time pose significant risks to the health of children and youth. President Dr. Alon Altman says the effects of social media can outweigh other health concerns.
20: Doctors believe social media, screen time, and chatbots are among the top risks to children's health and well-being, ranking higher than even smoking, drinking, injuries, and sedentary lifestyles.
17: The organization is also calling for restrictions on advertising for minors and an emphasis on digital literacy and online safety education for children and youth. Global News Time is 3:03. 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
15: 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Weather.
17: A mix of sun and cloud today with a high of 26. Then tonight, a few clouds with a low of 11 degrees. Tomorrow, mainly sunny, a high of 27. Right now, it is 26 degrees outside 680 CJOB.

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3: A mix of sun and cloud this afternoon with a high of 26. Then tonight, a few clouds with the low of 11. Tomorrow, mainly sunny, a high of 27. Right now, it's 25 degrees outside 680 CJOB.

0: I'm so glad to be able to have this conversation with him. I'm so glad to have a conversation without fear of being smeared for simply asking questions out of curiosity. Oh, and he's back. There he is, Aaron. Yes, okay, wonderful. Yes. I'm glad to have you. So how do we get to a point then, Aaron? Because you said that, yes, in fact, there are choke points. How do we have the conversations to get beyond? Because some people feel that there is a de facto veto by certain tribes. How do we get to a point where it's more collaborative and less confrontational, so that we can build these things responsibly?
1: To me, you make them justify how they leave their members and their region in poverty if they're not going to proceed. You ask them, how are they going to pay for the social programs they expect from the federal government and the provincial government, which is what you just asked me.
0: Yeah.
1: How do you plan to get there if you're not going to accept this? Because one can't happen without the other. And living in a world where you get the money and you don't have to take any responsibility for how the money is made is an unhealthy leadership system that needs to be addressed. We need to be able to have mature conversations that goes, everything is about trade-offs.
0: Yeah.
1: If we're going to build another pipeline, there's risk to the environment. I've heard studies that no matter what, when you build a pipeline, there's small seepage that happens because of those pipelines that's unavoidable.
0: Yeah.
1: And so how do you balance that and the cost to the environment with the benefits to individual people? I just don't think it's acceptable for us to say no under any circumstances, which is what I heard Coastal First Nations say. It's just not adult in the room energy.
0: Yeah.
1: You have to address the real concerns people have about our economy and where our quality of life is heading. I mean, I have tons of members who say they can't afford groceries.
0: Yeah.
1: How are we going to address that if not for another pipeline or through more natural resource extraction? What do you want me to say to my members when you veto other regions and what it's going to do for our economies? What is the argument?
0: Yeah. The last large-scale catastrophic spill was 1988 that spilled, released 874 liters of fuel oil off of Vancouver Island. So 88, long time. 874,000 liters, I'm correct. So a long, long time ago, like I said, the technology has improved. In our last couple of minutes, Aaron, I'd love to turn the page and let's talk about things to be hopeful for. As it relates to reconciliation, as it relates to the advancement of First Nations in Canada, where are you seeing the most positive advancements?
1: So I think First Nation communities are really coming into their own. I know people are worried about the Tahltan Mineral Agreement, but I think that that's going to result in more mining removing like important precious metals that are used for our phones and stuff. I think that's a huge opportunity. I think there are a lot more First Nations that are interested in how we grow our economy than what we saw 20, 30 years ago. I think there's a willingness to have a middle grounded conversation. Many communities are getting FNFMB certified, which means that they are presenting public audits. We're moving in that direction. And I think as you see Chief Billy Moore and Ali Warbus in BC, we have Indigenous people who are not just NDP liberals. They're willing to be conservative. And I think that's an important part of our democracy. And then I just see the education rates improving. I see there a willingness for First Nations to contribute to the economy provincially and federally. And I think that there's an opportunity here for us to have these tough conversations and come out more united than we were. And I really believe that that's the Canadian way. And so I hope we have leadership provincially and federally that want that middle ground and don't want to continue to pigeonhole First Nations as anti-development, anti-growth, or in the reverse, only development and only pro growing the economy. There's a middle ground here for British Columbians, Canadians, and First Nations.
0: You and I have been speaking for an hour. I don't think either of us has raised our voice once. It's a wonderful thing. And lastly, let's go back to how we started when we talked about the Thielman quote. If reconciliation is a destination as opposed to a journey, then where do you want to see it end? Where do you want to see reconciliation end?
1: I would love to see us address the education rates, employment rates, addiction rates, all of those things. In immediate term, I would love to see our government say every year we're going to put out the plan. We're going to follow through on the plan. If the plan doesn't work, we're going to scrap it. We're going to try something different. We're not going to continue to fund the same processes that have existed for 40 years. We're serious about getting people out of poverty. We miss out on their potential when we don't. And I think more broadly, I think the more we lean into these uncomfortable conversations, the more we understand each other, the more we can kind of address what the concerns are. Tim Thielman is right that this mentality creates a victim mentality. And it's one one of my big concerns. It's true that a lot of horrible things happened in our past, but we can't tell First Nations people to live there. We can't tell them that they can never go and become something if they stay this way. That is the only way that I got out of the circumstance that I'm in, is by believing I'm not a victim of just history and that I can become something else, something different, something unique. And that's how we contribute. And that's the way we have a strong and vibrant country. And so I have a lot of optimism that the more we lean into tough conversations with people like Tim, and where you and I don't yell at each other and hate each other, and I don't call you names and you don't call me names, the more we can just focus on the issues and start addressing them, which is what I think a healthy country and a healthy democracy does.
0: The only thing I'm going to call you, Aaron Pete, is a terrific guest, and I hope you come back soon, because this is a conversation I'd like to continue. I really appreciate your time. I appreciate your opinions. I appreciate you joining us, and I wish you nothing but the best.
1: It's an honor to be here.
0: All right. Thank you very much. And when we come back, we're speaking with Demetra Soutis and Max Fawcett, because it's time for our political panel of the week. This is the Ben Mulrooney Show.
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10: Global News at 3:30. I'm Navi Ball. The annual Western Premiers Conference begins today in Alberta. Leaders of Manitoba, BC, Alberta, Saskatchewan, the Northwest Territories, and the Yukon will discuss business and their neighboring relationships during the conference. The gathering happens as Alberta comes closer to triggering a vote on separation after Premier Danielle Smith announced last week an October referendum question on separation. Meanwhile, here in Manitoba, doctors are in support of the province's proposed plan to ban social media and AI chatbots for children and youth. Doctors Manitoba surveyed its members and found social media and excessive screen time pose significant risks to the health of children and youth. In some cases, doctors say the effects of social media outweigh other health concerns, including substance use, poor nutrition, and injuries. The province announced last month there would be a ban to prevent children from certain online platforms. Global News Time is 3:33. 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
11: Good afternoon with your traffic. I'm Dev Oza. Just a few quick reminders that we have multiple lanes closed in both directions on Corridon from Keniston to Tuxedo because of ongoing construction. Dougal is also closed in both directions from Dawson to Bennett as work continues over there. Southbound Osborne is starting to back up near Confusion Corner. You can expect a slowdown on southbound Keniston near Lindenwood, and over on northbound Pemina, we do have delays headed to Confusion Corner. 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That's 680 CJOB traffic.
12: No questions for you, Ben. I was even thinking of asking you to leave the room while we talk about Minister Mulroney, but we'll keep you. For those who know me, it's not because I'm on your show that I'm going to say what I think about Ms. Mulroney. So 8 years, she held four of the toughest jobs in government. And through all of it, I would say no personal scandal, no controversy in her own writing. And it's ironic because I live in King Vaughan, close to Davis Drive, so I'm literally one street over from her writing. Everything that I've been hearing about Caroline Mulroney is that she showed up. She was close to the people she represented. And the voters always, always noticed. And I would say, I love data. Her vote share went up in every single election she fought. So she's leaving from a position of strength. Just over a year after the strongest win. And what I will say is politicians oftentimes don't know when to turn the page and start a new chapter. My only question for you, Ben, since you invited a question, is this a goodbye forever to politics, or as they say in French, à la prochaine?
0: I suspect, and I haven't talked to her. I've been trying to talk to her all day. She's not returning my calls. I tried to get her on the show. She would not, I haven't heard from her. She's been very busy, no doubt. But I did invite her to come on to talk. I've had enough conversations with her to know that she's, listen, I don't know what's going to happen 5 years from now. I don't think she knows. But as of right now, I can tell you, I think she's done. And if there's one thing that everyone should know about Caroline is there has never been anything in her life, whether it was a high school project or whether it was running for election. She doesn't do anything at anything less than 100%. She gives it her all 24/7. She has never phoned anything in her life. And so if after 8 years that the tank is dry and she wants to try something else, then that's really because she left it all on the field. No one works harder than Caroline. And so if at this point she's saying she's done, she's done.
12: The only thing I'll add very quickly is when she ran for the leadership of the party, I actually supported her. I didn't know her very well back then, but it was my way of supporting her through your dad. And the last thing I'll say is in the family, she got both the looks and the brains, Ben. Not to say that you're not good looking or you're not smart, but she's a very talented person.
0: No, she is without a doubt, she is the apex predator in our family. Even though she looks sweet and she knows how to cook a Thanksgiving meal better than anyone I've ever met. She is the apex Mulroney, I'm very glad that she is. She's on my side. Max,
13: can I jump in?
0: Yeah, please, Max, go ahead.
13: Well, I can't speak to her personal ambitions, but sure sounds like a great fit for a potential future opening of the Conservative Party of Canada. I've been saying for years now that a woman as leader would be an incredibly powerful message to Canadians and to a lot of the Canadians that Pierre Poilievre has alienated. I think it would solve a lot of the problems that his leadership currently represents. I'm not sure if voters are ready to do the second generation thing again. The last time we did it, it didn't go so well. She, by all accounts, strikes me as exactly the kind of leader that the Conservative Party of Canada needs, which doesn't mean it's the kind of leader they'll elect or that she would even run. But the fit is pretty obvious.
0: Yeah, she's. I've told her. I said sometimes the woman has to meet the moment, but she didn't want to hear anything about that from me. So I think when she says she wants to spend time with her husband and sort of enjoy. Just a little bit of time to do other things. I think she means it, and I think she's earned a break. And so I will not be pressing her on her future plans, but I do appreciate the kind words from both of you. And she deserves all of them because she is an amazing human being. Whoever tries to replace her is going to have big, big shoes to fill. Let's move on, guys, to the CRTC. There are people out there suggesting we don't need the CRTC anymore after making a boneheaded decision that nobody asked them to make, mandating that streamers in Canada need to pay 15% of their top line revenue to help produce Canadian content. If people thought the Doug Ford Ronald Reagan ad was a problem, wait until the president of the United States really digests this one, Max.
13: Yeah, I mean, I'm not super convinced by that part of the argument against it because he opposes everything that we do here that has any even a hint of sovereignty in it. You know, he opposes supply management. He opposes cultural content. He opposes any attempt by Canadians and the Canadian government to stand up for our sovereignty. So I'm not super, swayed by that. But I think that the CRTC and more broadly our digital institutions, our institutions need to react to the digital landscape that we're in. We do need more Canadian content, but I'm not sure that the way they've prescribed it is the way to go about it. I think there are better ways to ensure that our stories are told and our voices are heard, and we need to ensure that our regulatory environment is built for the situation we're in now, not the one that was there 25, 30 years ago.
0: Yeah, look, I'm looking at Heated Rivalry, for example, and you know, if I haven't been in TV in a very long time. But there is a lot of competition amongst all the streamers to find that next global hit, right? And when you are the guy who missed out on Heated Rivalry, you're going to make sure you're paying attention. And there is a part of me wondering whether this mandate of 15% of their revenue it should be spent on Canadian content. That's equity, for example. I'm thinking equality of opportunity. Part of me thinks that they should be mandating that a certain amount of the pitches that they hear are Canadian because there is great talent here, and that talent will prove itself if they get a chance to pitch themselves to Netflix and to Hulu and to all of the streamers. As opposed to outcome, I kind of want to look at opportunity. I don't know how you feel, Dimitri, but I think our Canadian talent can stand on its own and they can go toe to toe in a pitch meeting with anybody.
12: Well, of course it can. But if you look at it from Canada's creative industry, this is huge, but the timing couldn't be worse.
0: Yeah.
12: It's huge because it gives them stable funding. It's around $2 billion a year. As you know, Ben, in Quebec especially, this kind of support is what keeps French language film and television alive. Sorry. Now, the reality is that the politics are sharp behind it. Mr. Poilievre, and with good reason, calls this a Netflix tax. And ultimately, it's a cost that will get passed on to the consumers. I suspect, Ben, without any inside knowledge, I suspect that the government, the Carney government, is going to intervene on this one. It is going to intervene and not allow for revenues to go from 5 to 15% of revenues paid. And what we're talking about here is all the American giants, Netflix, Disney, and so on.
0: Yeah, I think you're right. I think you're right. Listen, we got lots more to get to. We're going to be talking about a New York quarterback introducing Donald Trump and all hell breaking loose, as well as what one premier referred to as the most ridiculous ruling in judicial Canadian history. That's coming up next right here on the Ben Mulrooney Show.
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11: Things are getting busier this Monday afternoon. We have delays on northbound Waverly headed to McGilvery. Southbound Century is moving slow near Ness. If you're traveling northbound on King Edward, expect some slow-moving traffic as you get closer to Logan. There is some heavy traffic on northbound Brookside Boulevard approaching Inkster. And over on northbound Archibald, we do have delays headed to Naren. 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That's 680 CJOB traffic. I'm Devoza.
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0: Welcome back, and I want to thank my guests, Dimitri and Max, for sticking around. Guys, I want to talk about culture wars for a second, and these aren't even our culture wars. It's the American ones. So there's a story of the New York Giants quarterback, Jackson Dart. Great name for a quarterback, by the way, who introduced Donald Trump, and all hell exploded. And the media was writing outrage stories about an individual supporting a politician. And it feels weird. It's like one rule for thee, one rule for me. I mean, I shouldn't we be allowing these people to have whatever opinions they want? I mean, if somebody supports Kamala Harris, nobody has a problem with that. Bernie Sanders, nobody has a problem with that. But God forbid somebody support the president. I mean, let him figure it out on his own. If anyone has a problem with that, they'll, you know, the endorsements will dry up and that'll be that. But this clutching of the pearls when they support one politician but ignoring it for another, to me, is an issue, Max.
13: Well, I can assure you that they don't ignore it for other politicians. It's just on Fox News or further reaches of the right-wing ecosystem. They get just as mad. I mean, let's not forget that Colin Kaepernick was basically a minor celebrity in the Fox ecosystem for years because of his willingness to take a knee during the national anthem. You know, the stick to sports people are not very consistent on the rules of sticking to sports. So, this quarterback is getting criticized for appearing at a political rally, which is, to be clear, a step further than just supporting a politician. That's pretty active support. And he's going to bear the consequences, whatever they might be. I think that's fine. That's free speech.
0: Oh, well, okay, you know
13: that's
0: what?
13: How that works.
0: Hold on. So let me take it back. Let's take sport out of it. Let's throw it back to Sydney Sweeney. When she had the Sydney Sweeney's Got Good Genes, remember the ad campaign, and some industrious journalist discovered that she at one point had been a registered Republican, as if that's some sort of gotcha thing. I just don't know that that's necessarily a helpful journalism. Dimitri, I'll ask you.
1: If a quarterback of whatever team wants to support Donald Trump, it's his right. As a citizen, he gets to cast a vote and he gets to express who he supports when he wants to, how he wants to, where he wants to. And I would say there's a... I disagree, for example, taking a knee during the national anthem. It was his right to do it, I guess, even though I profoundly disagreed with him. I think... The criticism, and I see Max's point, Fox News has a field day when Hollywood stars endorse Democrats. But 9 times out of 10, and I'm not quantifying this in a way that can be quantified, but most of the time, the majority of the time, it's always the woke cancel culture left that basically wants to prevent people to endorse somebody that they don't agree with. It's his right. Good for him.
0: Well, in our last few minutes, Max, I'll start with you. You know, I had a great conversation with a young chief out of British Columbia. He's got a great podcast. His name is Aaron Pete. He's got a podcast called Nuanced. And we were talking about, you know, some of the roadblocks and stumbling blocks on the path to reconciliation. And he did point out that a lot of the problems that we have there that have issues in the press that blow up. I mean, it starts with the judiciary, and at any point, you know, the legislature could come back and rectify those things. And in a lot of cases, our elected parliamentarians don't want to take that step. And now we find ourselves not on the reconciliation path, but moreover, the sort of judicial overreach as it relates to the decision by a judge to clear a Kitchener encampment in favor of building transit. Here's what Premier Ford said about the Waterloo homeless situation.
3: There's 30, roughly 30 homeless people that want to encamp in the middle of a transit and a transit build that will be spending hundreds of millions of dollars building a GO train expansion and all sorts of development and thousands of new homes. And we're letting 30 people trump millions and millions of transit riders and thousands of people that want homes. And the judge is saying, well, they just have to stay there. You can't move them. You got to be kidding.
0: Max, do we have a problem with judicial overreach in this country?
13: Nope, we don't. In this situation here, the judge was very clear. If the premier wants to move these people and provide them with housing, then the problem is solved. But the whole point of the courts is to prevent the tyranny of the majority, to prevent, governments steamrolling the rights of smaller communities, smaller groups of interest. And it's, I think, very convenient to describe that as judicial overreach until it's your rights that are being trampled by the majority, and then you very much welcome it. So no, we don't have a problem with judicial overreach. This case can be appealed, and the premier can simply provide these people with housing and solve the problem that way. But he prefers to punch down on the courts because that is a very popular strategy for conservative premiers lately. I think it does tremendous damage to the fabric of this country and our trust in our judicial system. But Premier Ford doesn't seem to care about that.
0: Dimitri, this judge did define homelessness as an immutable trait, even though it is by definition mutable. I wonder what you think.
1: So what we've seen over the last decade is homelessness has increased exponentially. Canadians needing to use the food bank has also increased exponentially. My challenge with this decision is try building low-income housing or social housing in an area. The community is up in arms, and governments aren't able to proceed with it. And what this decision means, if it is upheld elsewhere, it basically means that municipalities across Canada could face a de facto legal limitation on clearing encampments unless they can provide adequate shelter capacities first. So I would say that this is a bit of a judicial overreach, because judges are making policy decisions that governments themselves are struggling to finance or make operational. So the danger for governments that this precedent sets is we can go down the path that it could affect public parks, transit corridors, school zones, riverbanks, downtown zones, infrastructure lands. So once a court establishes that a stronger principle around lack of shelter availability, municipalities will immediately become hesitant to enforce bylaws out of fear of litigation.
0: My last question is my most important. And Max, I'm going to come to you. And we've talked about this before, but I'm coming back with a stronger pitch. Is it not incumbent upon every single Canadian, in an effort to push back against the Americans, to support the Montreal Canadiens in this moment? Is it not time for by Canadian to actually mean something, and for every Canadian, including Maple Leaf fans and Oiler fans and Flames fans across this nation, to say, elbows up, we are supporting the last team in these playoffs to bring the cup home? Talk to me like somebody who's not from Montreal.
13: Look, I could not agree more. You know, when there's only one Canadian team left, then we're all fans of that team, and it doesn't matter who it is.
0: We should be. We should tell that to the Leaf fans in this city.
13: Well, I mean, you got to take that up with them. But yeah. Look, I tell you, I've seen some Montreal Canadiens jerseys out here in Calgary. We're behind them. You know, I think the timeline started to go a little askew in the early 90s. The last time we won a cup, maybe we can get it back on the good timeline here by winning one again.
0: Dimitri, last word to you. You got about 30 seconds, my friend.
1: So a couple of weeks ago, I put the Habs logo on the hood of my car. And as we speak today, both sides of the car is getting installed with the Habs logo and nice. The red, white, and blue stripes.
0: It is.
1: Go Habs, go.
0: It is incumbent on everyone in this nation, as a matter of civic responsibility, to support this Canadian team in this moment. Never before. It's either an existential threat or it's not, and we need to be pushing back against Americans, not just at the supermarket, not just in the tariff war, but in this war for hockey supremacy, because you either believe it or you don't. And on that note, I say thank you to the both of you. Go Habs, go, and we'll talk to you soon.
13: Go Habs, go.
0: All right. And just a reminder, if you want more BMS, we put out a podcast every day. You can find even more content on X, on Instagram, and on YouTube. And coming up for...
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15: India's Commerce Minister says Prime Minister Mark Carney's recent visit helped reset relations between the two countries. Global shares are mostly higher. Oil prices have dropped after U.S. President Donald Trump said talks on ending the war with Iran are progressing. Markets today, the TSX closing up 360 points. U.S. stock markets closed for the Memorial Day holiday. Our Canadian dollar trading at 72.44 cents U.S., compared to 72.42 cents on Friday. 680 CJOB means business.
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23: Good afternoon. I'm Richard Kluche. As we join you this Monday afternoon, breaking news and more changes this afternoon at Siloam Mission. The organization's CEO is stepping aside to be replaced at this point by a committee of outsiders. There have been all sorts of problems at Siloam. The CEO stepping down barely 4 months into the job as the charity outlines a new support plan amid financial struggles. The organization says Sonia Provost Durrecker, her departure comes as part of a six-month support plan and leadership transition. I just spoke with the chair of the board of the organization who said it was Provost Durrecker's ask of the board to step aside. Hours before the announcement, I spoke with her about the shelter and the issues around layoffs due to lack of funding.
25: Like many organizations across the charitable sector, Siloam has been facing rising operational costs and a decrease in donations for the last 10 years globally, and certainly five for us.
23: Tracy Salangi is the chair of the board at Siloam, and she says that they are going outside because clearly the need internally and to fundraise externally is bigger than just something a CAO can do or a CEO can do.
32: Bring in some folks who can help us develop sustainable systems within Siloam.
23: About 80% of its revenue is derived from donations. More on the story just ahead with today's other top stories, Global's Navi Ball.
33: Thanks, Richard. Premiers from Western Canada and the Northern Territories are meeting with a backdrop of Kananaskis Mountains and a rising separatist sentiment within the host province. Alberta Premier Danielle Smith says the referendum will ask Albertans whether the province should remain in Canada or begin the legal process for a separation referendum. political sciences professor Lori Williams at Mount Royal University doesn't think it will get in the way of important work at this conference.
0: I think the primary focus is going to be on what they can do collectively to improve the economic well-being of particularly the Western provinces, but the entire country, and trying to dismantle some of the barriers to trade across Canada.
33: Our Premier, Wab Kanu, says his number one agenda item at the conference will be expressing his love for Canada and hoping other premiers show the same. Here at home, Winnipeg police have made an arrest following the seizure of guns and drugs. Police began investigating drug trafficking in Central Park earlier this month. Inspector Josh Iwatsky says this led to them to search an apartment on Cumberland Avenue. He says police found 21 loaded handguns, cocaine, and about $25,000 in cash.
1: These are all firearms that were meant for illegal purposes, whether it's illegal possession or use in a criminal offense. By seizing these firearms, the organized crime unit members have prevented possibly numerous shootings, including homicides, not only in Winnipeg and Manitoba, but throughout Canada.
33: A suspect has been charged with over 80 offenses related to firearms and drug trafficking. Now, the federal government is leasing 10 new firefighting planes and helicopters to help provinces and territories respond to wildfires this summer. Emergency Management Minister Eleanor Olszewski says provincial and territorial fire agencies will be able to request the equipment.
3: There'll be five planes and five heavy lift helicopters, and they will be pre-positioned at locations across the country, and that will be based on anticipated fire activity, and they'll be able to respond to the highest level of need.
33: She adds the new assets will boost national firefighting surge capacity by increasing access to aircraft during periods of intense wildfire activity. Meanwhile, some doctors in Manitoba are throwing their support behind the province's proposed ban on social media for children. Doctors Manitoba, which represents physicians in the province, found some of its members say the effects of social media outweigh other health concerns. The president of Doctors Manitoba, Alon Altman, says parents and schools need to help with educating children on how to use social media responsibly.
9: We all had typing class and keyboard class when we were in school. I think that social media education is that next step of IT literacy in school. So I think it has to be a combination of educational programs.
33: The provincial government announced last month there would be a ban to prevent children from certain online platforms, but details on how this will be enforced have yet to be released. Over to international news, as AP correspondent Rika Ann Garcia reports on the ongoing talks between the U.S. and Iran on a deal to end the war, while Iranians are seeking ways to restore public spirit.
11: Despite the tensions felt across the country, Iranians are gathering to celebrate community and everyday life. That's the sound of live music, where more than 300 people have gathered at the Tehran Contemporary Art Museum with the hopes of restoring public spirit. As people seek moments of normalcy at home, diplomatic efforts continue behind the scenes. The U.S. and Iran appear to be closing in on a deal to end the war. Regional officials say the deal would gradually open the Strait of Hormuz and see the U.S. end its blockade of Iranian ports, easing a global energy crisis. The deal would also include sanctions relief and the release of frozen Iranian funds and end the fighting between Israel and Hezbollah in Lebanon. But other issues like Iran's missile program and the status of Iran's uranium enrichment appear to remain unaddressed. I'm Rika Ann Garcia.
33: It's 4:06.
13: Good afternoon with your traffic. I'm Devoza. We do have delays of 9 minutes on northbound Lajamodir headed to Dougald. Southbound St. Anne's also has an 8 minute slowdown near Abenoshi-Mikina. Northbound Waverly is backed up from Scurfield to McGilvery. You can expect some heavy traffic on westbound Concordia approaching Luelda. And southbound Century also has a slowdown near Ness. $1.49 day is back this Tuesday only at Save on Foods. Get throwback prices on favorites and more for just $1.49. SaveOnFoods.com. That's 680 CJOB traffic. I'm Global News meteorologist Peter Quinlan here with a check on your forecast. A pretty clear night tonight as temperatures fall down to 11 degrees, and under a mostly sunny Tuesday, we will see temperatures skyrocket to 27 with a northeasterly wind 20 gusting to 30 kilometers per hour. Then we fall to 13 on a sunny Wednesday. Should make it up to 28 or 29 in the afternoon before more certainly getting into the 30s on Thursday in the sun with a high of 33 degrees.
15: Right now it's 26 at 680 CJOB. Richard Kluche with you. Good to have you back with us. My thanks to Loren McNabb for filling in last week. Some holiday time, but I did take some time to work on some stories. Changes announced again today at Silo Mission. More on that just ahead. An author who has written a fascinating book about Benjamin Franklin. Benjamin Franklin, the negotiator, the annexationist, not the inventor part of him. More on that story a little bit later in this half hour, and then later on the news after six and tonight on Newsnight. And the very similar personalities between Benjamin Franklin and U.S. President Donald Trump. We have winning later in this half hour. Later in the hour, more resources for forest firefighting across the country. We'll also talk to the new president of Doctors Manitoba. They are allies in the fight to manage social media and to put bans in place for your children. Lots ahead this Monday afternoon. We begin with more on those changes at Silo Mission. This is one of the key frontline organizations dealing with the homelessness crisis. This is a crisis that's fueled by addictions and mental health. I spent part of Thursday at Silo with the now former CEO, Sonia Provost Durbecker. And what I saw there, for even somebody that knows the frontline issues, certainly jarred me.
4: This is the dining area that turns into the pop-up shelter in the evening. We get 1,500 meals a day that come through here. And the pop-up shelter where people just come and sleep on the cement floor, right, out of the elements. It's been housing on average about 250 people a night.
5: So 250 people sleep in this room?
4: Between 200 and 400, depending on what time of the year and the elements.
5: How many beds do you have upstairs?
4: 160.
5: Who gets those?
4: They get opened up at 7:30. Someone comes and starts to take a list of who's in. If you were in the night before, then you get your bed retained, but you have to be here by a certain time or it gets given away. Yeah. So it's in some ways, it's first come, first serve, unless you had the bed the night before. A lot of different age groups. You see some very elderly people along with younger folks.
5: I see people that may have been at university a few weeks ago. I see people strung out. I see people that are clearly having some mental health issues. Some are angry. Most are tired.
4: Yeah. Because it's really hard to get well in your life and find a center in your life, a path, when you're unhoused and you're hungry. It's really hard. Housing and the cost of living is the big challenge for folks that are living in dire poverty, like absolute poverty, like the folks we're working with. But it's also, you know, system change. You know, getting the right mental health, supported mental health, to be coordinated with housing. You can house someone, and that's the first step, but they need to have consistent mental health. Someone needs to support them to get their medication. Somebody needs to support them to, you know, organize doctor's appointment, like all of that stuff, right? So it takes a coordinated effort, yeah.
15: Provost Durbecker, and she is departing as CEO. This is something that the board has said that it was her idea. And clearly, when you look at the financials of this organization, there's some tax dollars involved here. The majority of the revenue is donation-based, about 80% of it. and a lot of stories over the past several months, a few years of leadership coming and going. And for any not-for-profit that is so vital, so critical for the community, you need that stability. And so what the board announced this afternoon is the need to bring in somebody and a team from the outside, more professionals, to have a real good look at the organization. Because this is frontline. This is keeping lives alive. And the challenges are financial, but the challenges are also, based on what I saw there on Thursday, is an organization that's stretched and perhaps has taken on more that it can actually deliver. Tracy Solange is chair of the board at Xylem. We spoke just after 3:30 today.
32: The internal senior executive for that transitional time will give us that time and expertise to bring in some folks who can help us develop sustainable systems within Xylem.
15: Is it fair to say that these are outside folks with expertise in the area? Because as an organization, there's huge challenges ahead, both on the staffing side, on the fundraising side, and you need to create some stability because not just of this position, but you've had successive CEOs leave for whatever reason here. So as an organization, I think that there is an acknowledgement here that you bring some folks from the outside, maybe a more professional approach to this, and you need to get that stability as an organization internally and then deal with some of the external financial issues. Fair?
32: I think that's really fair, Richard. We have fantastic folks who work with Xylem who are experts in their fields in the homelessness sector and poverty reduction. And we're bringing experts in from the outside who are going to be able to lend that stability to the organization, to the structure, to the sustainability of Xylem, so we can keep providing those services to our community for years to come.
15: Can you name that firm?
32: Not at this time. We're going to do that when they're established.
15: But it is a firm. It's not just an individual. It's a team of people that do this for a living.
32: There's a lead, transitional team lead. There's a person that's going to be joining her immediately. And as she establishes what she needs, she'll be bringing in other people in fractional or casual ways to support our internal team in the work that needs to be done.
15: More on Xylem throughout the afternoon and early evening here on 680 CJOB. Richard Kluche reporting, 4:15. In for Christian O'Mell. Kelly Moore has sports this afternoon. What's coming up?
2: A bison bonanza for the U of M men's basketball program. Winnipeg Sea Bears, one half of a showdown of CEBL conference leaders tonight in Brampton. No shortage of elbow space these days in the Blue Bombers quarterback's room. Habs look to improve on their less than stellar playoff home record. And the captain will probably sit out Canada's World Cup opener.
15: Dealing with the aftermath of the windstorm last week in the RM of Montcalm, Global's Vasilios Bellos working on that story for Live at 5. Just ahead, a well-known Canadian author about this well-known U.S. inventor and also annexationist. Yeah, they were going after Canada 250 years ago plus. Stay with us as the news continues.
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9: He was a diplomat. He was a politician. And he, like many politicians, you know, had that side of him where he could negotiate deals, use fake news.
10: He was a conniver.
9: To a certain extent.
10: Madeleine Drohan, the former Globe and Mail correspondent, Canadian correspondent for The Economist, is out with a fascinating book on Benjamin Franklin's failure to annex Canada. He did not conquer.
9: Well, he actually shared a lot with Trump in some ways. You know, he knew the importance of image. He knew he could use fake news stories to sort of present his case, and he knew how to network.
10: Yes, that Benjamin Franklin, the inventor, was also an annexationist. Drohan is out at Whodunit Mystery Bookstore on Lilac Street from 5 until 7 today.
9: So when the American Revolution started, which was in April 1775, the American delegates to the Continental Congress formed an army, and the first thing they did with that army was they decided to invade Canada, again, because they saw it as a security threat. By this time, Canada was a British colony. So they invaded. They captured fairly quickly Montreal and Trois-Rivières. They failed to capture Quebec City. But they didn't give up, and that's when Franklin was asked to come north and to salvage the invasion and set up a new government that was going to be along the American lines of government.
10: And in history, you see a story repeat itself, sometimes over and over.
9: British and the French had been at each other's throats like 15 years before, killing each other, but by coming together in Quebec City, they were able to withstand the Americans. And so that message of unity very much is important today.
11: When there is a common denominator, a foe in the White House from Trump, you do see where the allegiances lie. And that's something I think you see in this piece of history, and you see it reflected today.
9: Absolutely. And the other big lesson that I took from this was Trump's talk about making Canada the 51st state is nothing new. You know, the Americans have wanted, at the time of Franklin, they wanted to make Canada the 14th colony. And it's important to understand that that has actually been part of the American psyche for that long, because we could learn how to defend ourselves, or at least prepare ourselves more for it.
10: And Franklin used to say that. The 14th. State, Canada. It's 4:21. Let's check traffic. Devoza, how is the Monday afternoon drive?
12: Pretty busy, Richard. We have delays of 12 minutes on southbound Osborne from Broadway to Confusion Corner. Southbound St. Anne's also has a 10-minute slowdown near Abenoki Mekina. Northbound St. Mary's is backed up as you get closer to Fermor. There is some heavy traffic on northbound Disraeli approaching Talbot. And over on southbound Pembina, we do have delays headed to Clarence. Jumpstart is building soccer pitches across Canada, so more kids have places to play. Learn more at jumpstart.canadiantire.ca. That's 680CJOB traffic.
10: Peter Quinlan, finally, summer-like weather.
13: Mm-hmm. And it's going to get hotter and hotter in the days ahead. So we're going to head down to 11 tonight. Pretty clear skies. In the sun on your Tuesday should make it up to 27. And then on your Wednesday, we'll start with 13, get up to 28 in the sun. The first 30-degree day of the year is expected on Thursday. We'll start at 15 with a daytime high of 33 degrees under mostly sunny skies.
10: Right now, it's 26 at 680 CJOB. 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Call 257-2893. U.S. markets closed today. The TSX closing up 338 points. The dollar trading at 72.47 cents U.S. compared to 72.42 cents U.S. on Friday.

0: winning right now. 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This is for a pair of tickets to the grand opening concert for Princess Otto. This Tuesday, a week from tomorrow, November 2nd, featuring Gord Bamford and Katie St. Germain. What is this? Tell me what this is. 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
1: What is this? 204-780-6868. Dan, what is that?
2: Lawnmower.
1: It is not a lawnmower. This is Rose. Hi, Rose. What is that?
3: Hi, Rose. I think it's a weed whacker.
1: It is not a weed whacker. With Donald on 680 CJOB. Donald, what is that?
2: Is that a little pit bike?
1: It's got wheels, but it's not a bike. 204-780-6868. Hi, 680 CJOB. Who's this?
4: Lyle.
1: Okay, Lyle, what is that?
4: Is it a... I don't know, a snowboard?
1: No. It's got wheels, though. In our next half hour, what is this? Chance to win next half hour. These are coveted tickets. It's 425.
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6: Good afternoon, Kelly Moore with 680 CJOB Sports. What a day for U of M men's basketball. Former Bison player and Manitoba Sports Hall of Famer John Lowen making a $1 million donation to the program that will support key initiatives for at least the next decade. Bison's men's basketball head coach Kirby Shep says this gift is, quote, a game changer. He'll join me tonight at 7 o'clock on the sports show to talk more about that. Battle of conference leaders in the Canadian Elite Basketball League tonight in Brampton, Ontario. The 3-1 Winnipeg Sea Bears visiting the 3-0 Honey Badgers for early season bragging rights. And the New York Knicks can complete a sweep of the NBA East Final with a win in Cleveland. Winnipeg Blue Bombers return to practice today following Saturday's 31-27 preseason loss to the Riders in Saskatoon. As 680 CJOB's Derek Taylor reports, Bombers remain a bit thin at quarterback in preparation for Friday's exhibition finale versus BC.
7: Monday's practice looked a lot like the preseason opener. The three quarterbacks in a defined order. Zach Kolaris first, then Taylor Elgersma, and then Bryce Perkins third. The departures of Terry Wilson and Peyton Thorne free up more practice plays for Elgersma and Perkins, but as Kolaris says, it leaves a hole in the locker room.
8: You know, I have a good relationship with Terry. He's been here for 2 years, and I have a lot of love for him and hope whatever he does next, or if he's able to get somewhere else, or however all that stuff shakes out, I hope he lands on his feet and does really well because he's a special kid. He's a smart kid, and he has a beautiful family, and I hope things go well for him. And getting to know Peyton was really cool those 2 weeks. Son of a football coach, so really loves the game. You know, I was really kind of hoping he'd stick around because he does love the game of football, and he was fun to, you know, talk to.
7: Head coach Mike O'Shea says the club hasn't talked about bringing in another quarterback. He says they just want to see the current three play. We will note the Bombers did carry four quarterbacks all last season. Blue Bomber training camp reports are brought to you by QP204, representing healthcare support workers in the WRHA and Shared Health.
6: And I'll have more of the Bombers when DT joins me at 7:30 on the sports show tonight. Canadian men's soccer team head coach Jesse Marsh says captain Alfonso Davies will likely have to miss the June 12th World Cup opener versus Bosnia-Herzegovina in Toronto. Montreal Canadiens haven't exactly taken advantage of home ice during the playoffs. They're 2-4 at the Bell Center in the first two rounds versus Tampa Bay and Buffalo. So they'll try to give their rabid fans a little more to cheer about in Game 3 of the NHL East Final after splitting the first two games in Raleigh. I'm Kelly Moore. That's 680 CJOB Sports.
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14: Global News at 4:30 is brought to you by the Polo Park Hearing Center, your locally owned, family-run hearing specialist in the lower level at Polo Park.
15: Good afternoon, I'm Navi Ball. The CEO of Silo Mission is stepping down as the organization says it's undergoing a critical period of transition. The Silo board says Sonia Privo-Durbecker was brought in to lead the shelter during a difficult time, and she was able to advance critical operational and funding efforts. It will now bring in local executive support teams to help Silom's leadership team over the next 6 months as the shelter continues to deal with rising costs, declining donations, and increased service demand. A few hours before her departure was announced, Privo-Durbecker told CJOB the shelter was on track to run on a deficit when she was named CEO back in February.
16: Our projected budget would be would have a $4.4 million deficit. So there's no way that we could survive with a $4.4 million deficit.
15: Silom has also secured additional financial support, and it plans to reduce drop-in hours is now being pushed back to July 1st. Meanwhile, the city of Winnipeg is going ahead with tearing down the century-old Arlington Bridge come June. The contract for this phase of the project was awarded at a Public Works Committee meeting this afternoon. The first of two phases in removing the portion of the bridge from Logan to the CPKC yard will happen over the next 6 months. The city says while traffic in the area of Logan and Arlington will be affected irregularly during this stage, no full road closures are expected. It adds work to the north of Dufferin will begin next year. Now, a major gun and drug seizure in the city has led to an arrest and dozens of charges. Winnipeg police say they began investigating drug trafficking in Central Park earlier this month. Inspector Josh Iwatsky says this led officers to search an apartment on Cumberland Avenue.
17: Upon searching the residence, police located 21 restricted firearms, all of them handguns, and unloaded with ammunition in close proximity, a silencer, which is a prohibited device, a large amount of 9mm, 40 caliber, and 45 ACP ammunition, 27 grams of cocaine, $25,000 in cash, two cell phones, and a computer.
15: A suspect has been charged with over 80 offenses related to firearms and drug trafficking. In other news, Ottawa is leasing 10 new firefighting planes and helicopters as Canada braces for the 2026 wildfire season. Reporter Naira Ahmed with the details.
18: Provincial and territorial wildfire agencies will be able to request the use of 4 air tankers, 1 spotter plane, and 5 heavy lift helicopters to fight wildfires. It was paid for by a new $317 million budget allocation to establish a national aerial firefighting surge capacity. Before now, wildfire responses have been managed on a provincial and territorial basis, with respective governments working with the Canadian Interagency Forest Fire Center to share resources across borders where necessary. This is the first time a national fleet of aircraft will be available to respond where needed. Naira Ahmed, The Canadian Press.
15: Meanwhile, India's commerce minister says a recent visit from Prime Minister Mark Carney has helped relations between the two countries. Piyush Goyal is in Canada this week for meetings on trade and investment. He met this morning with International Trade Minister Maninder Sidhu. Goyal says the relationship between Canada and India will be very important in the coming years. Both countries are keen to reach a free trade agreement this year. And digital estate planning is growing in popularity, Global Sarah McCarthy explains this phenomenon.
19: People have hundreds of online accounts, usernames, social media, and passwords now. A new challenge for friends and family to navigate after you die. Celine LaTulip is a computer science professor at the University of Manitoba.
20: You know, you hear stories about people getting locked out of the family photos or people getting locked out of financial accounts or things like that that they can't get access to. The other thing is that one of of the ways that people sort of try to deal with this is they share their passwords ahead of time, and that can lead to fraud and all sorts of other problems.
19: She adds lawyers are starting to put digital clauses in people's wills in order to protect privacy and allow people of your choosing to have access to specific information. Sarah McCarthy, Global News.
15: It's 4:35.
0: With your traffic, I'm Devos. We do have some work happening on southbound Donald, causing delays of 12 minutes from Notre Dame to River. Eastbound Abenoji Meekena has a 9-minute slowdown from Dakota to St. Anne's. Traffic is backed up on southbound Waverly from Chevrier to Schofield. Westbound McGilvery is also backed up near Waverly. And if you're traveling westbound on Chief Beguis, expect some heavy traffic approaching Gateway. Jumpstart is building soccer pitches across Canada so more kids have places to play. Learn more at jumpstart.canadiantire.ca. That's 680 CJOB traffic.
21: Global News meteorologist Peter Quinlan here with another check on your warm work week forecast. We're only falling to 11 tonight under fairly clear skies and a mostly sunny Tuesday with a high of 27. Do keep in mind that the UV index is up at a 6 or high, so you can get a sunburn in less than 20 to 30 minutes. Then into your Wednesday, pure blue skies and sunshine starting at 13 with a daytime high of 28 degrees.
1: Right now, 26 at 680 CJOB. Richard Kluche with you. Kelly Moore is on sports. He'll also join us about Nikolai Ehlers later in the half hour. More resources nationally for forest fire fighting situations announced today. We'll talk to the head of that organization later in this half hour. Also ahead, more winning. Still waiting for somebody to tell us what this is. It's for a pair of tickets to the grand opening concert at Princess Auto Tuesday, June 2nd, featuring Gord Bamford, Katie St. Germain. More on your answers a little bit later in the half hour to what this is. Some doctors in Manitoba are throwing their support behind the province's proposed ban on social media for children. Doctors Manitoba represents physicians in our province, found that some of its members say the effects of social media outweigh other health concerns. The president of Doctors Manitoba is Dr. Alon Altman, joining us live on 680 CJOB. Doctor, good to talk to you. Thanks so very much for joining us.
22: Thanks a lot for having me, Richard. Hope you're having a good day here.
1: I am, and I hope you are as well. And I'm not sure if you see this directly, but certainly some of your members are saying it's time that we throw our support behind the premier and his efforts to ban this, to limit this where we can. What are your members telling you?
22: Yeah, so this is, it's a big topic, and Doctors Manitoba wanted to tackle it, look into it, and see what its members said. And overall, we found that doctors were concerned. They're concerned about the impact of social media and AI chatbots on the young people in Manitoba. And so when we looked at our membership and asked our membership, many of the physicians, in fact, 90%, supported a social media ban for children.
1: Would they see the impact within their own office as they are looking at and treating children? Certainly, we've heard that from the community of psychologists and to a certain extent psychologists. But the psychologists I've talked to said there is an impact and there is a need for this years ago.
22: Yeah, absolutely. This is, this is a big impact for certain specialties, psychiatrists, pediatricians and family doctors, probably emergency doctors as well. You know, they're going to see this on a day-to-day basis. They're going to see the effects on mental health, on depression, on anxiety, social interactions, bullying. They're going to see a decrease in physical activity, so inactivity of children. So they're going to see it right across the board for sure. Yeah.
1: Now, you folks weighing in on this, what are you hoping is the signal, not just to Manitoba, but other organizations, including the parent organization across the country? Will the national organization weigh in on this as well? Is that something that you've had conversations about?
22: You know, we haven't had direct conversations, but it's certainly come up in lots of discussions in the medical community, you know, across the country. We are very supportive of the government putting into practice this legislature. It's not going to be the only thing. We need to work on educating our children on digital literacy. We need to continue following what are the effects of social media on children. But this is a great first step. This is just like any addiction or things that affect children, like alcohol, like drugs, like tobacco. You know, these bans in this legislature send the message that there is a concern. Doctors are concerned. We are flagging this as a risk. We're offering our feedback, and we're hoping that the regulators, the legislature, the government will then put in the appropriate policies and follow up to move forward with this.
1: Dr. Altman, appreciate the time. We'll talk again, I'm sure.
22: I'm sure. Thanks a lot, Richard.
1: Dr. Alon Altman joining us live on 680 CJOB, president of Doctors Manitoba.
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1: The original Star Wars, Episode 4, A New Hope, is released.
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1: Head of a Canadian Francophone organization outside Quebec launches a stinging attack on how English-speaking provinces, including Manitoba, treat Francophone minorities.
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1: A report for Ontario's Royal Commission on Violence and Communications concludes crime drama on television, trivial and sensational. And at the top of the charts, Stevie Wonder. What year was it, 1976, 77, or 78? The answer just ahead on 680 CJOB.
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1: 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It's 4:46.
0: Things are still busy this afternoon. We do have delays of 8 minutes on northbound Main headed to Lombard due to ongoing work. Northbound Disraeli also has an 8-minute slowdown approaching Talbot. Traffic is backed up on southbound St. Mary's as you get closer to Taché. There is some heavy traffic on northbound Brookside Boulevard approaching Inkster, and eastbound Nedden is also moving slow near La Jemodiere. $1.49 day is back. 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SaveOnFoods.com. That's 680 CJOB traffic. I'm Dev Oza.
1: Peter Quinlan, thank you so very much for this nice weather. And I gather it gets hotter in the days to come.
10: It does. We're going to go from 11 tonight to 27 tomorrow in the sun. And then on Wednesday, we jump up to 28 after starting at 13. A sunny day as well on Thursday, starting at 15 with a high of 33. And we reach the peak of the heat on Friday. That morning will be at 18, but in the afternoon, 34 with a partly cloudy sky.
1: Very nice. Right now, it is 26 degrees at 680 CJOB. 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
1: Timeline for May 25th, the original Star Wars release. The head of the Francophone organization outside Quebec launching a stinging attack on how English-speaking provinces, including Manitoba, treat Francophone minorities. Ontario's Royal Commission on Violence and Communication says crime drama on TV is trivial and sensational. And Stevie Wonder at the top of the charts on this day in 1977. Winning just ahead. We'll take your calls at 780-6868. This is for a pair of tickets to the grand opening concert Tuesday, June 2nd of Princess Auto. This is their new Panet Avenue location in Transcona. What a beautiful facility. This features Gord Bamford and Katie St. Germain. What is this? You can buy one of them there, too. 204-780-6868. Your call's just ahead. All season long, the departure of Nikolaj Ehlers and the effect it had on the Jets was a major talking point in our city. 680 CJOB's Kelly Moore says Ehlers' impact for the Carolina Hurricanes in the playoffs has not quieted that conversation to any degree.
12: It was quite the performance by the guy they call Fly Saturday night for Carolina. The highlight reel goal in the second period when he raced to a loose puck in the neutral zone, outmaneuvered Lane Hudson and Cole Caulfield on a rush into the slot before beating Jakub Dobish 5-hole to snap a one-all tie. And then the breakneck speed that thrilled Jets fans for a decade was on full display for the overtime game winner when Ehlers took a pass at open ice in full flight and snapped the shot past Dobish blocker side. depending on what happens the rest of the way. That goal may be circled as one of those critical moments for the Hurricanes, who won for only the second time in their last 11 conference final appearances. And at the same time, it's almost like pouring even more salt into an open wound for Winnipeg Jets fans, reopening that can of worms about the unexplained reasons why Ehlers felt he needed to move on from the franchise that drafted him to get a fresh start. The most popular observation is how he was deployed unfairly, held back, so to speak, by Paul Maurice, Rick Bonus, and Scott Arneal. And yet, here Nikolaj Ehlers is, thriving as we speak, playing on Carolina's third line. On one hand, Winnipeg hockey fans could and should be happy for the dashing Dane. But the way this past season unfolded for the Jets, that would be a painful proposition. It's almost like for these past 5 weeks since Kevin Cheveldayoff and Arneal spoke at their exit interviews, the organization has attempted to take an out-of-sight, out-of-mind approach to perhaps lower the temperature in the room. But when Nikolaj Ehlers does what he did on Saturday night, the heat will remain on full throttle.
1: 680 CJOB's Kelly Moore. He has sports coming up at 525. What is this? 204-780-6868. This is for the spectacular concert, grand opening concert for Princess Auto. This is Brian on 680 CJOB. Brian, what is that?
2: Is that an ATV?
1: That is an ATV. Congratulations. Brian, we'll set you up. We've got winning all week long for tickets, and we'll take you inside that new facility that opens a week tomorrow in the days to come here on 680 CJOB. Pope Leo XIV apologized today for the Vatican's role in legitimizing historical slavery and for how long it took the Catholic Church to condemn the practice. His apology forms a 42,000-word encyclical that quotes for, quote, the disarming of AI.
3: Artificial intelligence needs to be disarmed. The word is strong, I know, but deliberately chosen because this moment needs words capable of attracting attention.
4: Pope Leo presenting his first encyclical, essentially a Vatican policy document, tackling a topic he mentioned in the first days of his papacy, AI. It includes a call away from arms when it comes to the use of AI.
3: Artificial intelligence already touches many areas of our lives and affects decisions that shape human coexistence. It is also dramatically changing how war is waged.
4: Voicing his AI concerns, Leo XIV is also calling for the protection of workers, just as his namesake did in an encyclical 135 years ago, when Leo XIII advocated for greater workers' rights in the face of 19th century technology and capitalism. The expert guest by the current pontiff's side Monday, Canadian atheist Chris Ola, co-founder of one of the world's largest AI firms, Anthropic.
13: There is a real possibility that AI will displace human labor at a very large scale. If that happens, supporting those displaced will be a moral imperative of historic proportions.
4: A desire for strong AI regulation is at the heart of Leo's paper. It's another topic where the U.S.-born Pope appears to differ from the Trump administration.
14: Even when we did our consultations, the industry has changed dramatically.
4: Canada's AI minister says he will soon publish a six-pillar plan on AI with a primary focus on protecting Canadians and safeguarding democracy. Redmond Shannon, Global News, London.
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1: Kelsey Winter is with us, Executive Director of the Canadian Interagency Forest Fire Center, headquartered right here in Winnipeg. Good to talk to you. More resources to fight forest fires in Canada. Aerial apparatus. Tell us about that.
15: So thank you for having me. The Canadian Interagency Forest Fire Center has the ability this year to increase our national aerial wildfire surge capacity. So that's an addition of 10 aerial wildfire fighting aircraft and then 2 support assets. And those are available to the provinces and territories, well, starting in the beginning of May and into October.
1: How quickly can you get that apparatus into motion? Is it a matter of minutes and hours, or does it take days?
15: So the way that we structured the program is we nested it inside the already existing framework for SIFC to coordinate assets. So there's a coordination table that exists with all the provincials and provinces, and territories that are represented, and a call goes to them, and they make the decision about the next best asset, and if that's the national fleet, then away they go.
1: Kelsey Winter, are we ready?
15: Are we ready for what, sir?
1: Well, another forest fire season. So far, so good in Manitoba, but it's already heated up in the West.
15: So far, so good. It's definitely been a slower season compared to 2025, 2023. But when you think that two of the worst fire seasons of Canada's history have been in our last five, I don't know if ever we'll be completely ready for what's coming as our fire seasons continue to change. But this is definitely a step in the right direction.
1: All your asks you've been able to gain. The 10 pieces of equipment here is absolutely necessary. But are there other asks out there that you're hoping that there's going to be more resources coming your way?
15: Yeah, I think there's always additional asks. I mean, our provinces and territories are ultimately responsible for wildfire fighting within their jurisdiction, but there's always more we can do with training, with domestic capacity, with technology, with innovation. So definitely still a big hill to climb, but this is a huge piece of the federal government giving us long-term financial investment into some assets that will really make a difference. On the ground.
1: Kelsey Winters, Executive Director of the Canadian Interagency Forest Fire Center, right here in Winnipeg, joining us just ahead of Live at 5 on 680 CJOB.
30: 680 CJOB. Business.
1: India's Commerce Minister says Prime Minister Mark Carney's recent visit helped reset relations between the two countries. Global shares are mostly higher. Oil prices have dropped after U.S. President Donald Trump said talks on ending the war with Iran are progressing. Markets today, the TSX closing up 360 points. U.S. stock markets closed for the Memorial Day holiday. Our Canadian dollar trading at 72.44 cents U.S. compared to 72.42 cents on Friday. 680 CJOB means business. Answer our question today. 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
1: Global news at 5. I'm Richard Kluche. More changes coming to Silo Mission, the CEO stepping down only 4 months into the job of an organization on the front lines of the homelessness, addictions, and mental health crisis. And they are scrambling to keep services in place.
10: We get 1,500 meals a day that come through here. And the pop-up shelter where people just come and sleep on the cement floor, right, out of the elements, it's been housing on average about 250 people a night.
1: Global's Kevin Hirschfield standing by with the story. Winnipeg police telling us so far this year, 180 guns seized. This after more guns found in a downtown apartment.
11: This year, we've had 6 firearm-related homicides, 42 shootings, and those include 13 shootings where someone was actually shot.
1: Drugs and gangs. And this afternoon, Global's Catherine Dornian is looking at the lucrative illegal underground cigarette business attached to the gangs.
12: A carton of contraband cigarettes sells for about $40. A carton of legitimate cigarettes be about $150 or $160.
1: Global's Vasilios Bellos on the aftermath of that windstorm and what some locals are dealing with south of Winnipeg.
28: You're 1 3-inch rain away from losing an entire quarter section, or at least that's our situation over there.
1: Global's Reggie Cicchini will join us live from Washington. The latest this holiday in the United States on the Iranian situation, our premier meeting with the other Western premiers in Alberta. Let's begin this Monday afternoon as the CEO of Silo Mission stepping aside as the organization says it's undergoing a critical period of transition. Let's bring in Global's Kevin Hirschfield with the latest. Kevin.
29: Yeah, the Silo board says Sonia Prevost-Terbecker was brought in to lead the shelter during a difficult time. They say she was able to advance critical operational and funding efforts. Silo will now bring in a local executive support team to support their leadership team over the next 6 months. Here's board chair Tracy Szilagyi on the move.
31: We have noticed that there's some issues and things that we need to navigate that are probably bigger than a one-person job. So Sonia approached the board about her potentially not being the right person for this role. And the board, in discussions with her, agreed with her.
29: Now, a bit of a twist to this. Richard, you spoke to Prevost-Terbecker this morning, hours before this move was announced, on the challenges the shelter has been facing, including rising costs, declining donations, and increased service demand. Here's Prevost-Terbecker's take on the shelter situation.
10: When I came in, it became apparent that our projected budget would be would have a $4.4 million deficit. So there's no way that we could survive with a $4.4 million deficit. And you don't take a deficit out or down like that without making significant change.
29: We heard about some of that significant change earlier this month, Silo announcing 16 staff would be laid off along with some reduced services. But it says today it's also secured some additional financial support and its initial plan to reduce drop-in hours. That's being pushed back now to July 1st.
1: Global's Kevin Hirschfield starting us off this Monday afternoon live at 5. And certainly the situation at Silo is dire, but this is one of a number of changes that they've seen in leadership in the last 5 years. One man has been arrested after a major gun and drug seizure. Winnipeg police say this all began a drug trafficking in Central Park residence earlier this month. Inspector Josh Owatsky says this led officers to execute a search warrant at an apartment on Cumberland Avenue.
11: Upon searching the residence, police located 21 restricted firearms, all of them handguns and unloaded with ammunition in close proximity, a silencer, which is a prohibited device, a large amount of 9mm, 40 caliber, and 45 ACP ammunition, 27 grams of cocaine, $25,000 in cash, two cell phones, and a computer.
1: A 24-year-old man has been charged with over 80 charges related to firearms. Now, this goes to the bigger picture. So far this year, police have seized 180 crime guns.
11: In 2025, we seized 756 crime guns. This is in Winnipeg only. This year, we've had 6 firearm-related homicides, 42 shootings, and those include 13 shootings where someone was actually shot and 29 where a firearm was discharged but nobody was hit.
1: More on the story later in the hour here on 680 CJOB. 26 degrees at 5:05.
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1: Well, last week we told you about Winnipeg police revealing over 1 million illegal cigarettes seized as part of the province's largest ever drug bust. Global's Catherine Dornian digging into the impact of the illicit cigarette trade, which experts say costs the taxpayer billions each year. Catherine.
3: Richard, Inspector Josh Owatsky from the Organized Crime Division says many of these cigarettes are produced by large-scale operations in Ontario and Quebec.
4: There's an element of human trafficking as well because you have people predominantly from South America who are working in these factories where they're producing these cigarettes.
3: The Ontario Provincial Police says they've seized nearly 50 million cigarettes in the past 5 years. In a statement, they say these operations can, quote, exploit vulnerable individuals and, in some cases, impact Indigenous communities. Rick Barnum, retired OPP commissioner and executive director of the National Coalition Against Contraband Tobacco, says criminal organizations see major profit margins on these cigarettes.
12: A carton of contraband cigarettes sells for about $40. A carton of legitimate cigarettes be about $150 or $160. So the reason that product exists is essentially right there in the pricing gap.
3: A recent study by KPMG finds contraband tobacco makes up over 38% of the Canadian tobacco market. Police say those who traffic illegal cigarettes in Winnipeg rarely see jail time, but Barnum says the cost to the Canadian taxpayer is much higher.
12: In the province of Ontario, in less than 3 years, we figure they've lost $1.3 billion in tax revenue because of the increase of contraband tobacco sales.
3: That money being funneled out of the public system and instead funding more criminal activity. Richard?
1: Global's Catherine Dornian joining us on 680 CJOB. Cleanup efforts ongoing in the rural municipality of Montcalm and surrounding area after that severe windstorm last week. The concern now? Well, all of those efforts need to outpace the next rainfall to prevent them from losing crops. Global's Vasilios Bellos explains.
13: Richard, the RM is dusting itself off and has hired on local contractors to clear dirt off the roads and clean out culverts and ditches, the latter being top of mind for area farmers. Blink Bonnie Farms owner Jeff Calder says having the dirt and ditches prevents drainage, with enough precipitation potentially leading to significant crop loss.
28: The sooner the better. You're 1 3-inch rain away from losing an entire quarter section, or at least that's our situation over there.
13: Reeve Paul Gilmore says because of the crop concerns and overall impact on infrastructure, they've declared a state of local emergency. The Reeve says this opens them up to spend money outside of its approved budget, as he encourages other RMs to take similar steps to let the province know support is needed.
14: We feel that it's probably a lot of damage, not only in our municipality, but in other municipalities, and we're hoping the province would help us with some funding.
13: The cleanup efforts are expected to last 4 to 6 weeks and cost up to $2 million. Richard?
1: Global's Vasilios Bellos joining us to 5:08.
15: Good afternoon with your traffic. I'm Dev Oza. We do have delays of 9 minutes on northbound Main headed to Lombard due to ongoing work. Southbound Osborne has an 8-minute slowdown from Broadway to Confusion Corner. Southbound Keniston is still backed up from Sterling Line to Lindenwood. You can expect some heavy traffic on westbound Concordia approaching Luelda, and northbound King Edward also has a slowdown near Logan. $49 day is back. this Tuesday only at Save on Foods. Get throwback prices on favorites and more for just $1.49. 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That's 680 CJOB traffic.
16: I'm Global News meteorologist Peter Quinlan here with a check on your forecast. A pretty clear night tonight as temperatures fall down to 11 degrees, and under a mostly sunny Tuesday, we will see temperatures skyrocket to 27 with a northeasterly wind, 20 gusting to 30 kilometers per hour. Then we fall to 13 on a sunny Wednesday. Should make it up to 28 or 29 in the afternoon before more certainly getting into the 30s on Thursday in the sun with a high of 33 degrees.
1: Right now it's 26 at 680 CJOB. U.S. President Donald Trump says any agreement to end the war in Iran should include a requirement for several additional countries, including Saudi Arabia and Pakistan, to join the Abraham Accords. Let's bring in Global's Reg Cicchini on this and what we know, what we don't know when it comes to this latest deal. Reggie, how important are these accords?
17: Well, I mean, they're important to this administration and to the Israeli government because they work to try and normalize relations with majority Muslim countries, with Israel. Some of the nations in the Middle East have already done so. Others have said, look, if this is going to happen, we want to ensure that there are going to be things that benefit us and our people, with some countries saying that would require there being an independent Palestinian state. Unclear that Israel is actually going to go give in to that. But it's also unclear if this is an attempt for the Americans to try and sweeten the pot for the Israelis, because the U.S. is actively carrying out these negotiations with Iran, and Israel does not appear to be on board or on side with some of the conditions that are being set out in these very early preliminary talks of another memorandum of understanding that could open up the door for more talks down the road. Israel is saying that it has goals with Iran. It wants to meet those goals. One of those goals that Iran has, Richard, is that the war stop altogether, all kinetic fighting end. And we've now seen that Israel is set to restart another massive round of fighting in Lebanon. So that's going to throw a wrench into whatever the plan is Donald Trump is trying to move forward.
1: The Strait of Hormuz and oil, is anything going through?
17: Well, over the weekend, the Israeli government argued that dozens of vessels were able to get through. Obviously, that is not nearly what it was before February 28th, but it is a slight increase. The Americans say, as part of this deal that's moving forward, the Strait of Hormuz needs to open. The problem is Iran says it wants to have full control over that. That could be another wrench in the situation here. And until more vessels get through, the price of oil, well, it dropped to what its new basement is in and around those mid-90s. Per barrel. And Richard, analysts have said that if people want gas to go back to what it was a few months ago, oil needs to trade around $60 a barrel. Given where we are in this war right now, most experts say that won't happen until the early 2030s.
1: Global's Reggie Cicchini joining us live from Washington. A sigh of relief in Southern California for the workers trying to contain that overheated and bulging tank filled with a toxic chemical just outside of Los Angeles. Orange County Fire Authority Interim Fire Chief T.J. McGovern.
18: We want them back. We really do. But we cannot allow them back when there is a safety element to them and their well-being.
1: That evacuation order remains in place for tens of thousands of residents of Garden Grove. The annual Western Premiers Conference going on now in Kananaskis, west of Calgary. Leaders of BC, Alberta, Saskatchewan, Manitoba, Northwest Territories, and Yukon set to discuss business and their neighboring relationships.
19: The official agenda of this meeting includes a focus on shared priorities on things like economic growth, trade, and nation-building infrastructure projects. But with Alberta Premier Danielle Smith announcing that separation referendum just a few days ago, national unity and the unity among Western premiers will be a big elephant in the room.
20: The tranquil setting of Alberta's mountains in contrast to what could be a rocky atmosphere inside.
21: I am looking forward to hosting the Western Premiers here and to having a really robust and exciting discussion about the rise of the West.
22: There is a certain irony, I think, in having a Western Premiers meeting
0: And having one of the premiers bluntly that appears to be setting the table to leave the country. And so, you know, that's an awkwardness in the room for sure.
20: For BC Premier David Eby, the conflict with Smith extending to Alberta's push for a new West Coast pipeline, a pipeline that this industry watcher warns has been put at risk by Smith's referendum call.
5: It can't add any certainty to the situation. And we know that companies don't like to make decisions when there's uncertainty. And so they're going to all wait and see what happens.
20: Alberta is currently the sole proponent of the yet-to-be-approved pipeline along a yet-to-be-determined route. And while the BC government does not have a veto, this political science professor believes there is room for the two premiers to reach a compromise.
6: And so coming out and making a strong stance publicly is certainly in David Eby's interest, but he's also got an interest in a deal that would actually benefit both financially or economically and politically his own interests in the province.
20: Smith has also said she plans to gauge interest among Western premiers about reopening the Constitution when it comes to issues related to Indigenous consultation duties and resource projects, a complicated process that would need to have Ottawa, all provincial, territorial and Indigenous leaders involved.
19: Now, most of the discussions will happen on day two with a closing press conference scheduled for Tuesday afternoon. Heather Urex, West Global News, Kananaskis, Alberta.
1: 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Kelly Moore is in for Christian O'Mell with sports. What's coming up?
7: A former Bison delivers a mega financial assist to the U of M men's basketball program. Sea Bears visit Brampton tonight in a showdown of early season frontrunners in the CEBL. Derek Taylor profiles one of the Blue Bomber newcomers who stood out Saturday in Saskatoon. And Norway delivers a gift for Canada at the World Men's Hockey Championship.
1: It's been closed for years now, and finally it's going to start coming down, the story as the news continues on 680 CJOB.
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1: We're asking more questions this afternoon about this story. A man is dead in Carmen. RCMP investigating. Bounty's responding to a self-storage compound, 2nd Street Northeast, 1:15 this morning. Vehicle fully engulfed in flames inside. Deceased man found nearby. Major Crimes Unit is investigating. In Carmen. The city of Winnipeg is going ahead and finally tearing down the century-old Artman. The City of Winnipeg is going ahead and finally tearing down the century-old Arlington Bridge, which could be likely begin as soon

0: north at Dufferin will begin next year. It's a long process to dismantle the bridge, and then they still have to find some money to actually build a new one. It's starting to feel a lot like summer, of course. The city opening most spray pads for the season today. The rest should be ready to go by Friday, aside from Boyd Park, which will open in a couple of weeks. You can expect most outdoor pools will be open June 19th. Wading pools should start to open on Canada Day. 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It's 519. Let's get the latest in traffic now. Dev Oza, how are the roads?
1: Still pretty busy Monday afternoon, Richard. We have delays of 9 minutes on northbound Lajamodiere headed to Dougal. You can expect a slowdown on westbound Grant as you get closer to Keniston. Southbound Dunkirk is backed up near St. Mary's. There is some heavy traffic on westbound Chief Beguis approaching Gateway. And over on southbound Pembina, we do have delays headed to Clarence. $1.49 day is back this Tuesday only at Save on Foods. Get throwback prices on favorites and more for just $1.49. SaveOnFoods.com. That's 680 CJOB traffic.
0: Global meteorologist Peter Quinlan joins us now. Heat is coming, and I have a question for you after the immediate forecast.
2: Okay, sounds good. We're going to see a pretty clear night tonight. We're headed down to 11 degrees. Mostly sunny Tuesday. We start to heat up to 27 degrees. Then pure blue skies expected Wednesday, 13 in the morning, 28 for the high. And then on Thursday, could see the first 30-degree day of the year. We're expecting to see it with a high of 33. And we reach the peak of the heat Friday. Mix of sun and cloud with a high of 34 degrees.
0: So can we now say that we're securely into double-digit temperatures from here on in as we get into June next week?
2: Double digits. Yes, it looks like we will be in double digits and probably even in the upper 20s and low 30s.
0: Thank you. So we can almost say
2: you're welcome.
0: Goodbye, May, which felt more like April. April felt more like March. Okay.
2: And now the end of May is feeling like August.
0: We'll get along here on in. Right now, it's 26 at 680 CJOB. He is the best, by the way. 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The U.S. markets closed for Memorial Day holiday. The TSX closing up 360 points. Our dollar trading at 72.44 cents U.S. compared to 72.42 cents U.S. on Friday. 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
0: This is for a pair of tickets to Destination Dinner Stage, Can't Buy Me Love, The Beatles Forever. Pair of tickets for the show on Thursday, June 4th. It's a text contest. First successful texter

0: with all three right will win those tickets. This is a theme song to a TV show about love. It's a movie from 2011 starring Steve Carell and a song about love. Here we go.
1: Seriously?
2: I'm going to beat you until your brains fall out.
3: Time out, time out. Hold on, hold on.
4: David Lindhagen.
5: David Lindhagen.
4: Is this a bad time?
1: Yeah. Oh. Jacob!
4: You know how much pain and suffering you caused my friend, you dumb son?
3: Stay the hell away from my daughter!
6: Sometimes I feel I've got to
0: run away. Okay, one more time, then Kelly Moore in sports here, okay? This was a little long, but it's worth it. TV show about love. Name that TV show.
1: Seriously?
2: I'm going to beat you until your brains fall out.
3: Time out, time out. Hold on, hold on.
4: David Lindhagen.
5: David Lindhagen.
0: 2011 movie.
4: Is that time?
1: Yeah. Oh. Jacob!
4: You know how much pain and suffering you caused my friend, you dumb son?
3: Stay the hell away from my daughter!
0: You know the song
6: Sometimes
0: title.
6: Sometimes I feel I've got to run away.
0: It's 5:25.
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8: Good afternoon, Kelly Moore with you on 680 CJOB Sports. Months in the making, but today was the day it became official. A $1 million donation made to the U of M men's basketball program by former Bison player and now Manitoba Sports Hall of Famer, one-time MLA business leader, John Lowen. What is believed to be the richest gift in the history of university sport in our province will be spread out over a 10 to 12 year period. It'll cover off a number of areas that'll be beneficial to the men's basketball program. Bison's head coach Kirby Shep will join me on the sports show tonight at 7 o'clock to provide some context on what this incredible gift will mean to the program and going forward. Winnipeg Sea Bears tied for first place with Vancouver at 3-1 in the Canadian Elite Basketball League's Western Conference. Brampton Honey Badgers, they share top spot in the East with Scarborough at 3-0. So one of the Bears or Badgers are going to emerge from tonight in sole possession of the lead in their conference when they meet in about an hour's time in Brampton. A few Winnipeg Blue Bomber players from Saturday's game set a high bar with their performance in the team's 31-27 preseason loss to the Riders in Saskatoon. CJOB's Derek Taylor features one of those standouts in today's Bomber Training Camp report.
9: Defensive back Jalen Smith led the Bombers with 5 tackles, one of them for a loss, and added in a quarterback sack for good measure. It was a very nice outing for the second-year, second-round pick from the 2025 draft. In true Bomber fashion, even with that drive-killing sack, Smith thinks he should have done more.
10: Man, I was extremely tired because I just ran off a punt. I was extremely tired. You know, even though I got the sack, like, I really could have got the ball and, like, set up and got rid of the field goal. You know, that's points on the board because we always want to have no points on the board. So anytime I'm the open blitzer, I'm definitely going to go for the ball. And that's the thing I took away from that. Just go for the ball.
9: With how the Bombers have organized their defense in camp, Smith is playing a role he says he hasn't played since high school. He credits veterans Michael Griffin and Retta Cramdy for their help and teaching throughout training camp. Blue Bomber Training Camp reports are brought to you by QP204, representing healthcare support workers in the WRHA and Shared Health.
8: In Hamilton, the Tiger Cats released veteran return man Mario Alford to make room for Isaiah Wooden Sr., released by the NFL's Cleveland Browns. Wooden led the Canadian Football League in punt return average and was second in kickoff return average last season. Carolina will try to take advantage of Montreal's home ice struggles in the postseason when the teams meet at Bell Center for Game 3 of the NHL Eastern Final, the Habs 2-4 at home. Canada clinched top spot in Group B of the World Championship Hockey Tournament in Switzerland when Norway knocked off Czechia 4-1 today. And Trey Yasavage gets the start for the Blue Jays in the opener of a 3-game set versus Miami. Yasavage picking up right where he left off last fall, a 1.07 ERA in his first 5 starts of 2026. I'm Kelly Moore. That's 680 CJOB Sports.
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16: Good afternoon, I'm Navi Ball. Alberta Premier Danielle Smith says separation is an issue for Albertans to decide, not Ottawa. Prime Minister Mark Carney calls the Alberta referendum on separation a dangerous bluff if anyone thinks its results could be used as leverage in future negotiations. Carney says he witnessed the fallout from the Brexit vote when he was governor of the Bank of England. He says the federal government is reviewing Alberta's proposed referendum question to ensure it complies with the Clarity Act, the federal secession law passed after the 1995 Quebec referendum. Here at home, Silo Mission CEO is stepping down after barely 4 months into the job as the charity outlines a new support plan amid financial struggles. The organization says Sonia Prevost-Durbecker's departure comes as part of the six-month support plan and leadership transition. The Asylum Board says the former CEO was brought on board in February to lead the shelter during a difficult time and was able to advance critical efforts. A mere hours before this announcement, Prevost-Durbecker told CJOB the shelter resorted to layoffs due to a lack of funding.
17: Like many organizations across the charitable sector, Siloam has been facing rising operational costs and a decrease in donations for the last 10 years globally and certainly five for us.
16: The organization will now bring in a local executive support team to support Siloam's leadership team in the next 6 months. In other news, Winnipeg police have made an arrest following the seizures of drugs and guns. Police began investigating drug trafficking in Central Park earlier this month. Inspector Josh Iwatsky says this led them to search an apartment on Cumberland Avenue. He says police found 21 loaded handguns, 27 grams of cocaine, and about $25,000 in cash.
18: These are all firearms that were meant for illegal purposes, whether it's illegal possession or use in a criminal offense. By seizing these firearms, the organized crime unit members have prevented possibly numerous shootings, including homicides, not only in Winnipeg and Manitoba, but throughout Canada.
16: A suspect has been charged with over 80 offenses related to firearms and drug trafficking. And the end to the road of the aging Arlington Bridge is getting closer. The city says the decommissioning of the bridge, which opened in 1912, could start as early as June 1st. It permanently closed back in November 2023 after a study found it was in poor condition and could not be repaired. Last year, City Council approved $17 million to remove the bridge and another $5 million to begin the design of a new bridge. The first stage will take place over the next 6 months and will remove the south portion of the bridge from Logan Avenue to midway to the CPKC yard. Traffic is expected to be impacted, but no road closures are expected. It's 5:33.
19: Good evening with your traffic. I'm Dev Oza. We have delays off 8 minutes on eastbound Avenue Jimikina from Dakota to St. Anne's. Southbound Dunkirk is still backed up near St. Mary's. You can expect some heavy traffic on westbound Concordia approaching Luelda. Southbound Century has a slowdown as you get closer to Ness. And over on eastbound Portage, we do have delays headed to Maine. Busy day ahead. Get your to-dos done while someone else does the driving. How? Try Transit Winnipeg Transit. That's 680 CJOB traffic. Global News meteorologist Peter Quinlan here with another check on your warm work week forecast. We're only falling to 11 tonight under fairly clear skies and a mostly sunny Tuesday with a high of 27. Do keep in mind that the UV index is up at a 6 or high, so you can get a sunburn in less than 20 to 30 minutes. Then into your Wednesday, pure blue skies and sunshine starting at 13 with a daytime high of 28 degrees.
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18: In 2025, we seized 756 crime guns. This is in Winnipeg only. This year, we've had 6 firearm-related homicides, 42 shootings, and those include 13 shootings where someone was actually shot, and 29 where a firearm was discharged but nobody was hit.
0: Inspector Josh Awatsky earlier today from the Winnipeg Police Service. Mitch Bourbonnaire is a founding member of the original Bearland Patrol and has connections to dozens of community groups in our city and province, and he is with us live on 680 CJOB. Mitch Bourbonnaire, what do those numbers tell you about the state of our city?
20: It's all hello, Richard. It's also always concerning when statistics like this come out in terms of the increase in firearms and the increase in shootings. The good news, it's not happening right at street level. It's not happening around the public. These incidences are more happening behind, within the drug dealing, organized crime world.
0: And so while we don't see it, we hear about it.
20: Yeah, for sure. My concern isn't that so much. My concern is, this tsunami of a drug crisis and the heat wave that's coming. That's really what I'm focused on.
0: We can't get enough water into people's hands in the days ahead.
20: Absolutely. If people want to drop off cases of water, they can do that at United Way, Monday to Friday, noon to 5. OPK will be there to accept it.
0: Now, when you describe this as a tsunami, put that into words, my friend, as to what we are seeing, what you are seeing day in, day out on the streets of Winnipeg, downtown, but not just downtown. It fans out across several places in our city.
20: Yes, it's everywhere. I happen to be downtown, along Main Street, along Portage Avenue, all through the downtown, and we've never seen anything like it. It's unprecedented. I commend our first responders, our fire, our paramedic, our outreach groups, so many outreach groups. These are young people that are traumatized with the work they're doing. There are people literally dying on the streets.
0: I was at Siloam on Thursday of this past week, and the descriptions that you hear from workers there are that we arrive in the morning to see 3 ambulances here.
20: Yeah.
0: People that have obviously overdosed. The amount of deaths that we are seeing in our community is alarming for even those who have been around as long as you have been around, Mitch Bourbonnaire.
20: Yes, the veterans, all of us, were astonished. All we can do is hold people, try to revive them, hope they don't die, thank our first responders for backing us up. That's all we can do.
0: So what's the connection then of a Josh Awatsky who is on talking about guns and guns seized and then ultimately what you're seeing on the streets? Because there is a connection, but please articulate that.
20: Well, ultimately there is. With the rise of organized crime, the rise of the drug trade, that takes guns. So we're seeing that at a different level. We're not seeing it directly on the street. And it's not around the public, which is good news, but it's certainly connected. The amount of drugs and dirty drugs that are flowing through our streets is unbelievable. And, I hope that we can catch it right at street level. It was great to have that huge drug bust last week at a higher level, but we need to address it right on the street.
0: What does that mean, Mitch?
20: It means more enforcement, like for open drug dealing. We can't let this happen in our city.
0: We tend to shrug our shoulders and say, no, we've got to deal with the demand at the street level. We have to put in place harm reduction methods, etc. But as far as enforcement, we tend to be hands off now. You're saying that's the wrong way?
20: Richard, we need to do it all. Enforcement, management, harm reduction, outreach, more detox, more treatment. We have to do it all.
0: Mitch, I'll drive around and I'll slow down and I'll see somebody on a bicycle with a backpack, somebody hanging around at a corner with a backpack, somebody kind of trolling around. Are they all selling drugs?
20: I can't say that, but drugs are being sold on a micro level on many, many street corners along our downtown and across the city.
0: Okay, we enforce openly. That. We go up and start to enforce that. What sort of impact does that have, Mitch?
20: Well, I always worry about addicts who are medically addicted. We need street drug replacement medications, Suboxone, methadone. The RAM clinics have that, but we don't have enough RAM clinics. We should have a mobile RAM clinic so that people can get these replacement drugs that are legal, clinical, administered by outreach nurses so that they can start their healing journey.
0: And that's not happening enough
20: not
0: or
20: enough.
0: At all?
20: Not enough. It's a huge human resource. It's a huge cost, but I don't think we have a choice.
0: Why do we have so many dirty drugs out there? Because to me, people are dying. You're killing your clientele.
20: Well, there's always going to be clientele. And when people are in the throes of addiction, they are desperate. They are hurting. They are sick. And they will take anything into their bodies. It's heartbreaking.
0: So we have to hit supply. We have to hit demand.
20: All of it.
0: And if we don't?
20: Well, we're going to keep fighting the fight. I'm not going anywhere. I know a whole bunch of other people that aren't going anywhere.
0: We'll let you get back to work. Mitch Bourbonnais joining us live on 680 CJOB, founding member of the original Bear Clan Patrol, connections to dozens of community groups. He's out there fighting the good fight right now. This is a text contest at 204-780-6868. Clearly, the theme song is throwing many of you off. This is about a TV show. It's about love. And usually TV shows about love that bring on multiple guests about love end up somewhere in an isolated place on a piece of real estate. That's the biggest hint I can give you. The second one is a movie from 2011 starring Steve Carell, amongst others. And then the last one you're getting, it's a song about love. Get all three together. Text me at 204-780-6868. Here we go. One more time. Y'all get together. It's a show about love.
1: Seriously?
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19: Good evening with your traffic. I'm Dev Oza. We have delays of 8 minutes on eastbound Avenue Ojimikina from Dakota to St. Anne's. Southbound Dunkirk is still backed up near St. Mary's. You can expect some heavy traffic on westbound Concordia approaching Luelda. Southbound Century has a slowdown as you get closer to Ness. And over on eastbound Portage, we do have delays headed to Maine. Busy day ahead. Get your to-dos done while someone else does the driving. How? Try Transit Winnipeg Transit. That's 680 CJOB traffic.
35: Global News meteorologist Peter Quinlan here with another check on your warm work week forecast. We're only falling to 11 tonight under fairly clear skies and a mostly sunny Tuesday with a high of 27. Do keep in mind that the UV index is up at a 6 or high, so you can get a sunburn in less than 20 to 30 minutes. Then into your Wednesday, pure blue skies and sunshine starting at 13 with a daytime high of 28 degrees.
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1: 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One Manitoba RM in a state of local emergency as farmers still dealing with the damage of the battering breeze. 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
0: Congratulations to Madison. Correctly got the montage right. Love Island.
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0: 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Don't call them first. You'll see why. Call Mr. Furnace at 204-832-6243. This is an important cause, and it's a really growing community. On the Parkinson side, too many people are being diagnosed. But on the support side, way more people are coming out to help. Jordana Donnelly is with us, U-Turn Parkinson's. And this walk is coming pretty fast, isn't it?
6: Yeah, it's coming up this Saturday, May 30th.
0: Okay, tell us a little bit about the walk, what you do, where the money goes.
6: Absolutely. So the walk is our largest community fundraiser of the year. It happens at CMU. It'll be from 10 to 12:30 this upcoming Saturday. And it's really a chance for the Parkinson's community to come together in Winnipeg, really just rally together, get to know each other, and raise some funds for our free of charge programming at U-Turn Parkinson's.
0: Tell us a little bit about U-Turn Parkinson's and what you folks do.
6: So we offer wellness programming for people living with Parkinson's disease. A lot of what we do is exercise based. We have dance, we have Tai Chi, we have strength and conditioning classes. Everything that we do is Parkinson's specific because exercise is so helpful to the people living with the disease.
0: Yeah, it can mitigate, it can help deal with the symptoms. It's not a cure, but certainly it helps deal with the tremors and with coordination. It is amazing to see the impact that this has, not just on health, wellness, but mental health as well.
6: Absolutely. There's more and more research coming out all the time that just really highlights how important exercise is for Parkinson's symptoms. It really does make a difference. We see it all the time. It's the reason why people have been coming to U-Turn Parkinson's for years and years is because they see the difference that it makes. We all want a cure, of course. We don't want to be living with Parkinson's forever. But in the meantime, there is something tangible that we can be doing, and it's exercise.
0: Tell us about this community, because even those with Parkinson's will come out and walk. They may not do the entire walk, but boy, in many cases, they do.
6: Yeah. We have a 1 kilometer loop or a 3 kilometer loop this Saturday that you can get involved in. Again, exercise is the name of the game. So get active, get outside, come walk with us. It's going to be on a paved route. So if you're coming with a walker or a wheelchair, you're more than welcome. If you don't want to walk, you don't have to. If you're someone who's younger, maybe newly diagnosed, maybe still working, we see there's a place for you here at U-Turn as well. We see more and more younger people diagnosed all the time, unfortunately.
0: It is a growing community.
6: Yeah.
0: How do we become a part of it? Where can we go for more information? And if we want to participate, go out and help. It is a lot of fun, too.
6: Yeah. Honestly, we have a great time. There's going to be a dunk tank this Saturday. You can dunk your instructor if you're already a member of our community. There's going to be food. It's a free event. Bring your family. Bring your friends. You can learn more at uturnparkinsons.org or just give us a call, 204-510-4869.
0: Jordana, thanks so very much.
6: Thank you for having me.
0: U-Turn Parkinson's, the big walk, the 30th of May. That's coming up this Saturday here on 680 CJOB. MPs returning to Parliament Hill today for their final stretch of sittings before their summer recess. Monday marking the first House sitting since the Alberta Premier Danielle Smith unveiled the referendum questions to her province, where this October, Albertans will weigh in on the future of that province's place in Confederation. Here's Global's Mackenzie Gray.
4: If there are questions around that, questions about the clarity of the question.
8: A stark warning from the Prime Minister on the Alberta referendum.
4: Is it helpful to ask these fundamental questions? No, it's not helpful. Of course it's not.
8: Mark Carney referring to it as a question about a question, but even then warned of major risks to Canada.
4: In these separation issues, it is often advanced that vote for this and it's a free option. Vote for this and we will strengthen our hand in a future negotiation. That is a very dangerous bluff. That is a very dangerous bluff.
8: A bluff to extract more concessions out of Ottawa on things like a pipeline. The housing minister and prominent BC MP Gregor Robertson seemed to tie to Alberta separation.
9: Do you support the idea of an oil pipeline?
10: Well, certainly. I absolutely support the Prime Minister's work to keep the country together, to make sure we're doing everything we can on energy.
8: The Liberals' tone, irresponsible, according to the Conservatives.
11: The Prime Minister and the Liberals, they need some humility at this moment. The reality is that there is a lot of frustration in Alberta.
12: The people of the United Kingdom have voted to leave the European Union.
8: The Tories pointed to Carney's involvement in the Brexit Remain campaign while Bank of England governor as a negative. Carney warning Albertans not to follow the UK's lead.
4: I saw firsthand what happened in the United Kingdom when the view was vote for this, it'll be soft, and then we'll negotiate, etc., and they end up, and they're still 10 years later trying to undo what people didn't think they were voting for.
8: Asked if he told Danielle Smith not to call a referendum, Carney wouldn't give an answer, only saying the Premier often doesn't take his advice. Mackenzie Gray, Global News, Ottawa.
0: It's 5:55.
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0: India's Commerce Minister says Prime Minister Mark Carney's recent visit helped reset relations between the two countries. Global shares are mostly higher. Oil prices have dropped after U.S. President Donald Trump said talks on ending the war with Iran are progressing. Markets today, the TSX closing up 360 points. U.S. stock markets closed for the Memorial Day holiday. Our Canadian dollar trading at 72.44 cents U.S., compared to 72.42 cents on Friday. 680 CJOB means business.
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21: Global News at 6 o'clock. I'm Kevin Hirschfield. Cleanup efforts are ongoing in the arm of Montcalm and surrounding area after that severe windstorm last week. The concern now is for farmers as they say those efforts need to outpace the next rainfall to prevent them from losing crops. Vasilio Sabellos has more.
27: The RM is dusting itself off and has hired on local contractors to clear dirt off the roads and clean out culverts and ditches, the latter being top of mind for area farmers. Blink Bonnie Farms owner Jeff Calder says having the dirt in ditches prevents drainage, with enough precipitation potentially leading to significant crop loss.
28: The sooner the better. You're 1 3-inch rain away from losing an entire quarter section, or at least that's our situation over there.
27: Reeve Paul Gilmore says because of the crop concerns and overall impact on infrastructure, they've declared a state of local emergency. The Reeve says this opens them up to spend money outside of its approved budget, as he encourages other RMs to take similar steps to let the province know support is needed.
29: We feel that it's probably a lot of damage, not only in our municipality, but in other municipalities, and we're hoping the province would help us with some funding.
27: The cleanup efforts are expected to last 4 to 6 weeks and cost up to $2 million. Vasilios Bellos, Global News.
21: Some doctors in Manitoba are throwing their support behind the province's proposed ban on social media for children. Doctors Manitoba, which represents physicians in the province, found that some of its members say the effects of social media outweigh other health concerns. President Dr. Alon Altman says parents and schools need to help with educating children on how to use social media responsibly.
30: We all had typing class and keyboard class when we were in school. I think that social media education is that next step of IT literacy in school. So I think it has to be a combination of educational programs.
21: The provincial government announced last month that there would be a ban to prevent children from certain online platforms. Details, though, on how this will be enforced have yet to be released. The city of Winnipeg is going ahead with tearing down the century-old Arlington Bridge, which could begin as soon as next month. Global's Navi Ball has the latest.
31: The contract for this phase of the project was awarded at a public works committee Monday afternoon. The first phase in removing the south portion of the bridge from Logan to the CPKC yard will happen over the next 6 months. The city says while traffic in the area of Logan and Arlington will be affected irregularly during this stage, no full road closures are expected. It adds work to the north part of the bridge at Dufferin will begin next year. Navi Ball, Global News.
0: Police releasing some concerning stats about guns in the city today. Inspector Josh Owatsky says so far this year, police have seized 180 crime guns.
2: In 2025, we seized 756 crime guns. This is in Winnipeg only. This year, we've had 6 firearm-related homicides, 42 shootings, and those include 13 shootings where someone was actually shot and 29 where a firearm was discharged but nobody was hit.
0: Iwatsky says that although there has not been an increase in gun crime in the city, it remains a significant public safety issue. Foreign Affairs Minister Anita Anand says Israel's mistreatment of Canadians in a flotilla to Gaza last week violated the Vienna Convention. The 12 Canadians were among more than 400 people on 41 boats intercepted by Israel as they tried to bring a symbolic amount of aid to Gaza despite Israeli restrictions. Anand said last week she had heard from her officials in Turkey about appalling abuse suffered by those detained by Israel. She says she told Israel's foreign minister denying Canadian citizens access to consular services while detained violated the Vienna Convention and must never happen again. And U.S. President Donald Trump has repeatedly said Iran must give up all nuclear capabilities for this war to end. And despite saying a deal was close this weekend, the president now telling the American people they are far from an agreement to end this nearly 3-month war, even reminding everyone during a Memorial Day ceremony today. Christian Cordero reports from Washington.
3: We heard from the president one time today. It was at the Tomb of the Unknown Soldier in Arlington National Cemetery. He didn't get into the details, but he did acknowledge some of the weight that today holds in the context of this war. People.
4: These incredible men and women gave their lives to ensure that the world's number one state sponsor of terror will never have a nuclear weapon.
3: When it comes to the nuclear capabilities of Iran, that is very much something that has not been worked out.
0: It's 6:05.
5: With your traffic, I'm Devos. Just a few quick reminders that we have multiple lanes closed in both directions on Lajimodier from Reindeers to Chief Begwis because of ongoing construction. Dougal is also closed in both directions from Dawson to Pennant as work continues over there. Southbound St. Anne's is still moving slow near Abenoji Mikina. If you're traveling westbound on Concordia, expect some heavy traffic approaching Luelda. And westbound Chief Begwis also has some slow-moving traffic near Gateway. Busy day ahead. Get your to-dos done while someone else does the driving. How? Try Transit Winnipeg Transit. That's 680 CJOB traffic.
6: I'm Global News meteorologist Peter Quinlan here with a check on your forecast. A pretty clear night tonight as temperatures fall down to 11 degrees and under a mostly sunny Tuesday, we will see temperatures skyrocket to 27 with a northeasterly wind 20 gusting to 30 kilometers per hour. Then we fall to 13 on a sunny Wednesday. Should make it up to 28 or 29 in the afternoon before more certainly getting into the 30s on Thursday in the sun with a high of 33 degrees.
8: Right now it's 25 at 680 CJOB. Richard Kluche with you. Good to be back. Thanks to Loren McNabb for filling in last week. Later in the hour, a conversation with journalist Madeleine Drohan. She used to be the Canadian correspondent for The Economist magazine, before that at the Globe and Mail. And the parallels between this U.S. historic figure and the president, U.S. President Donald Trump, are quite amusing. But in real political terms, they were a threat to Canada hundreds of years ago.
9: At the time, the social media of the day were pamphlets. Everybody and his brother would dash off a pamphlet, you know, and Franklin did quite a few of them. In addition to that, though, because he had been a newspaper publisher before he was a diplomat in London and Paris, he had connections with the various newspapers. So he would actually plant stories with friends in the newspaper, including ones that were out and out fake news, you know. So things moved a bit more slowly in those days. It wasn't instantaneous, but he was able to sort of harness his contacts and his abilities to get his views across.
8: Benjamin Franklin. Yes, he was a scientist, but he was also an annexationist, and he was part of the United States trying to take over Canada before Canada was Canada. The book, He Did Not Conquer, Benjamin Franklin's Failure to Annex Canada. That's later in the hour. We've been telling you today about the changes at Silo Mission, more changes coming. This is one of the key frontline organizations dealing with homelessness. It is a crisis that's fueled by addictions and mental health. I spent part of last Thursday at Silo with the now former CEO, Sonia Provo Durbecker.
7: This is the dining area that turns into the pop-up shelter in the evening. We get 1,500 meals a day that come through here. And the pop-up shelter where people just come and sleep on the cement floor, right? Out of the elements. It's been housing on average about 250 people a night.
10: So 250 people sleep in this room?
7: Between 200 and 400, depending on what time of the year and the elements.
10: How many beds do you have upstairs?
7: 160.
10: Who gets those?
7: They get opened up at 7:30. Someone comes and starts to take a list of who's in. If you were in the night before, then you get your bed retained, but you have to be here by a certain time or it gets given away. Yeah, so in some ways it's first come, first serve, unless you had the bed the night before. A lot of different age groups. You see some very elderly people along with younger folks.
10: I see people that may have been at university a few weeks ago. I see people strung out. I see people that are clearly having some mental health issues. Some are angry. Most are tired.
7: Yeah. Because it's really hard to get well in your life and find a center in your life, a path, when you're unhoused and you're hungry. It's really hard. Housing and the cost of living is the big challenge for folks that are living in dire poverty, like absolute poverty, like the folks we're working with. But it's also, you know, system change. You know, getting the right mental health, supported mental health, to be coordinated with housing. You can house someone, and that's the first step, but they need to have consistent mental health. Someone needs to support them to get their medication. Somebody needs to support them to, you know, organize doctor's appointment, like all of that stuff, right? So it takes a coordinated effort, yeah.
8: CEO, now former CEO, Sonia Provost Durbecker. I last interviewed her this morning for a piece that I'm working on. And then this afternoon, news from the board saying that she's stepping down. She had approached the board to do this. It's an overwhelming and daunting task. So the board is bringing an outside agency to start dealing with the financial problems at Silo. This is a $20 million plus organization. 80% of its revenue comes from donations. Government dollars, taxpayer dollars involved here as well. It has been on a trajectory to expand and does a lot in this community and is leaned on big time. And they're able to keep an afternoon program where they feed people 1,500 a day, as we heard in that piece, and people will also end up there at night. If you go get a bed, you might get a piece of space. And in that main area where people dine at night, people will just sleep because it's a safe place. I spoke with Tracy Solange, chair of the board at Silo, on what's next, because donations are down and they're having to make some tough decisions, more tough decisions, amidst problems of leadership in the last several years.
11: The internal senior executive for that transitional time will give us that time and expertise to bring in some folks who can help us develop sustainable systems within Silo.
8: Is it fair to say that these are outside folks with expertise in the area? Because as an organization, there's huge challenges ahead, both on the staffing side, on the fundraising side.
1: And you need to create some stability because not just of this position, but you've had successive CEOs leave for whatever reason here. So as an organization, I think that there is an acknowledgement here that you bring some folks from the outside, maybe a more professional approach to this, and you need to get that stability as an organization internally and then deal with some of the external financial issues. Fair?
11: I think that's really fair, Richard. We have fantastic folks who work with Siloam who are experts in their fields in the homelessness sector, in poverty reduction, and we're bringing experts in from the outside who are going to be able to lend that stability to the organization, to the structure, to the sustainability of Siloam, so that we can keep providing those services to our community for years to come.
1: Can you name that firm?
11: Not at this time. We're going to do that when they're established.
1: But it is a firm. It's not just an individual. It's a team of people that do this for a living.
11: There's a lead, transitional team lead. There's a person that's going to be joining her immediately. And as she establishes what she needs, she'll be bringing in other people in fractional or casual ways to support our internal team in the work that needs to be done.
1: Silo Mission needs stability. It needs leadership that'll take it beyond months, but into years. It'll need help. It'll need financial help, either taxpayer or more donations at some point, because it is stressed and they're being forced to make even more tough decisions in the weeks and months ahead. Richard Kluche reporting on 680 CJOB. Lots ahead. Kelly Moore is in for Christian O'Mell. Kelly, what's coming up in sports?
12: The Bison's men's basketball program gets a seven-figure financial boost. Sea Bears have a rare Monday night game on the road with first place at stake in the CEBL. Surprising Norway does Canada a solid at the World Championship Tournament in Switzerland. And the Bombers might be looking to add, not subtract, at quarterback.
1: It's a question about whether or not to ask the question. But it is creating a lot of controversy inside and outside Alberta. The story as the news continues on 680 CJOB.

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6: Alberta Premier Danielle Smith shrugging off comments by Prime Minister Mark Carney about a vote regarding separation in the province this fall. Carney says the Alberta referendum is a dangerous bluff if people think it can be used as leverage to strengthen their position in future negotiations. Smith telling the Western Premier's Conference the decision is not violating the law.
7: And I'd remind the Prime Minister we have laws in our province around citizen-initiated referenda, just as British Columbia does and just as Saskatchewan does. And we had 400,000 people sign a petition saying they wanted to vote to remain and 300,000 sign a petition saying they wanted to vote to leave. So that's 700,000 people who have asked for this to be publicly debated and put on the ballot.
6: The pollster for Global News is Ipsos. Gregory Jack, Senior Vice President with Ipsos Public Affairs, joins us now live on 680 CJOB. Gregory, yes, there are hundreds of thousands of people that are weighing in, but hundreds of thousands on the sidelines. Hundreds of thousands of people that are weighing in, but hundreds of thousands on the sidelines here. How is this all playing in Alberta? What are the numbers

0: try to use shall I stay or shall I go in any political forum, be it Quebec or Alberta. Could this, and are we seeing any evidence of this hardening views outside of Alberta?
1: I think Canadians are very focused on the issues that are at hand, pocketbook issues, affordability, and areas where you know, pocketbook issues is what I would say. This feels, I think, to a lot of Albertans to be a distraction from what they really want to focus on, which is how the economy is going and where the country is going to go with the United States negotiations on CUSMA. And the premier is definitely playing a game when it comes to support, because the what we've seen in Quebec, certainly over the last number of years, is a continuing issue around this, and we don't want to see that happen in Alberta.
0: No, we don't. Yet, I think Smith is going to force this on the national agenda more so in the months to come. And while we want to focus in on those pocketbook issues, there are going to be politicians and people, I call them at times the vocal minority, but they're making enough noise about this that you can't ignore it. Or if you do ignore it, it might be at your own peril.
1: Well, there's certainly enough people who are talking about this that the Prime Minister and the Premier have to focus on it. This is not a non-issue. The question certainly that the Premier is putting to Albertans is an interesting one, because you know, we had the court ruling which said that the question that the people who had signed the petition wanted to put was not constitutional or not allowed. And so now we have a new question. The question is, do you want to have a question about a question later on about the future of the country? And so this is definitely something that is going to be talked about, but it is distracting, I think, from the issues that people are talking about at the top of their list, which is affordability, the economy, housing. Those are the issues that we hear Albertans saying that they want to talk about the most.
0: Question about a question is very Canadian. Gregory Jack from Ipsos Public Affairs joining us live to 622.
2: Things are calming down this Monday evening. However, we do have delays on northbound Archibald headed to Nerin. Southbound Osborne is still moving slow near Confusion Corner. You can expect some heavy traffic on northbound Brookside Boulevard approaching Inkster. Southbound Century also has a slowdown as you get closer to Ness. And over on southbound Carleton, we do have delays headed to York. 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That's 680 CJOB traffic. I'm Devoza.
3: I'm Global News meteorologist Peter Quinlan here with a check on your forecast. A pretty clear night tonight. We're cooling down to 11, but in the sun on your Tuesday. Mostly sunny conditions with a northeasterly wind 20 gusting to 30. Temperatures should jump their way up to 27 degrees. Bluebird skies back on Wednesday. In the morning, it'll be 13. In the afternoon, 28. And under a mostly sunny Thursday, it'll start out at 15. But in the afternoon, we'll crack the 30s for the first time this year with a high of 33.
0: 25 degrees at 680 CJOB. 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Markets today, the TSX closing up 360 points. U.S. stock markets closed for the Memorial Day holiday. The dollar trading at 72.44 cents U.S. compared to 72.42 cents U.S. on Friday. It's 6:23.
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1: The amazing similarities between Benjamin Franklin and Donald Trump. That story after a news update at 6:30. It's 25 degrees at 6:25.
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3: Good evening, Kelly Moore with 680 CJOB Sports. The U of M men's basketball program has been gifted $1 million by former Bison and Manitoba Sports Hall of Famer John Lowen. The money will be spread out over the next 10 to 12 years and will benefit the program in multiple ways. More on that with head coach Kirby Shep, who will join me at the top of the hour on the sports show. Winnipeg Sea Bears and Brampton Honey Badgers about 10 minutes from tip-off. Both teams go into that game tied for the lead in their respective conferences in the Canadian Elite Basketball League. New York Knicks take a 9-game winning streak into Game 4 of the NBA Eastern Final tonight in Cleveland. If the Knicks complete the sweep of the Cavs, they'll advance to their first NBA Final since 1999. Montreal Canadiens and Carolina Hurricanes face off just after 7 o'clock tonight in the NHL Eastern Final after splitting the first two games in Raleigh. Earlier today in Vegas, Colorado head coach Jared Bednar would not confirm whether Nathan MacKinnon will be good to go for Game 4 tomorrow. The Golden Knights up 3-0 on the Avalanche. Canada can put it on cruise control for their final prelim game tomorrow versus Czechia at the World Championship in Switzerland. Our country clinched top spot in Group B after the Czechs lost 4-1 earlier today to Norway. The Norwegians can nail down second place in the group with a win tomorrow over arch-rival Denmark. Winnipeg Blue Bombers return to practice today following their 31-27 preseason loss to the Riders in Saskatoon on Saturday. And as 680 CJOB's Derek Taylor reports, the Bombers remain a bit thin at quarterback as they prepare for Friday's exhibition finale versus BC.
4: Monday's practice looked a lot like the preseason opener. The three quarterbacks in a defined order. Zach Kolaris first, then Taylor Elgersma, and then Bryce Perkins third. The departures of Terry Wilson and Peyton Thorne free up more practice plays for Elgersma and Perkins, but as Kolaris says, it leaves a hole in the locker room.
5: You know, I have a good relationship with Terry. He's been here for 2 years, and I have a lot of love for him and hope whatever he does next, or if he's able to get somewhere else, or however all that stuff shakes out, I hope he lands on his feet and does really well because he's a special kid. He's a smart kid, and he has a beautiful family, and I hope things go well for him. And getting to know Peyton was really cool those 2 weeks. Son of a football coach, so really loves the game. You know, I was really kind of hoping he'd stick around because he does love the game of football, and he was fun to, you know, talk to.
4: Head coach Mike O'Shea says the club hasn't talked about bringing in another quarterback. He says they just want to see the current three play. We will note the Bombers did carry four quarterbacks all last season. Blue Bomber Training Camp reports are brought to you by QP204, representing healthcare support workers in the WRHA and Shared Health.
3: I'll have more on the Bombers when DT joins me at 7:30 on the Sports Show tonight. And Canadian men's soccer team head coach Jesse Marsh says captain Alfonso Davies will likely have to miss the June 12th World Cup opener versus Bosnia-Herzegovina in Toronto. Marsh does expect Davies to be able to play in the tournament as he recovers from a hamstring injury. I'm Kelly Moore. That's 680 CJOB. Sports.
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8: Global News at 6:30. I'm Kevin Hirschfield. The CEO of Silo Mission is stepping down as the organization says it is undergoing a critical period of transition. The Silo board says Sonia Prevost-Derbecker was brought in to lead the shelter during a difficult time, and she was able to advance critical operational and funding efforts. Board Chair Tracy Salagi says the decision was made in a mutual understanding.
9: We have noticed that there's some issues and things that we need to navigate that are probably bigger than a one-person job. So Sonia approached the board about her potentially not being the right person for this role, and the board, in discussions with her, agreed with her.
8: The board will now bring in a local executive support team to support Siloam's leadership team over the next 6 months as the shelter continues to deal with rising costs, declining donations, increased service demand, and staff layoffs. Siloam has also secured additional financial support, and its plan to reduce drop-in hours is now being pushed back to July 1st. Despite a decline in smoking rates, illegal cigarette sales are increasing across Canada. As part of the province's largest ever bust last week, Winnipeg police recently confiscated 1.35 million illegal cigarettes. Rick Barnum of the National Coalition Against Contraband Tobacco says there is no real difference when it comes to health when smoking illegal cigarettes, but
10: the biggest problem that we talk about is the lost tax revenue that impacts every Canadian. So when governments do their budgets, whether it's federal or provincial, they set out how much taxes they're going to make on their various tax issues. Obviously, contraband tobacco is not on that list. Legitimate tobacco is.
8: Barnum says it has turned into a multi-billion dollar business controlled by organized crime and bringing in huge profits. Police have arrested a man following the seizure of guns and drugs. Police began investigating drug trafficking at a Central Park residence earlier this month. Inspector Josh Owatsky says this led them to execute a search warrant at an apartment on Cumberland Avenue. He says police found 21 loaded handguns, 27 grams of cocaine, and about $25,000 in cash.
11: These are all firearms that were meant for illegal purposes, whether it's illegal possession or use in a criminal offense. By seizing these firearms, the organized crime unit members have prevented possibly numerous shootings, including homicides, not only in Winnipeg and Manitoba, but throughout Canada.
8: A 24-year-old man has been charged with more than 80 charges related to firearms as well as possession of cocaine for trafficking. And RCMP are investigating a suspicious death in Carmen. Mounties were called around 1:15 this morning. A vehicle was on fire inside of a self-storage compound on 2nd Street Northeast in the community. Police found a dead man near the burning vehicle. RCMP Major Crime Services is investigating. It's 6:33.
12: Global News meteorologist Peter Quinlan here with another check on your warm work week forecast. We're only falling to 11 tonight under fairly clear skies and a mostly sunny Tuesday with a high of 27. Do keep in mind that the UV index is up at a 6 or high, so you can get a sunburn in less than 20 to 30 minutes. Then into your Wednesday, pure blue skies and sunshine starting at 13 with a daytime high of 28 degrees.
1: 25 degrees at 680 CJOB.
13: At the time, the social media of the day were pamphlets. Everybody and his brother would dash off a pamphlet, you know, and Franklin did quite a few of them. In addition to that, though, because he had been a newspaper publisher before he was a diplomat in London and Paris, he had connections with the various newspapers, so he would actually plant stories with friends in the newspaper, including ones that were out-and-out fake news. You know, so things moved a bit more slowly in those days. It wasn't instantaneous, but he was able to sort of harness his contacts and his abilities to get his views across.
1: He did more than just fly kites. Benjamin Franklin and the similarities to present-day relations and to Donald Trump both talked openly, and in Franklin's case, they did something about it. Annexation.
13: He was a diplomat, he was a politician, and he like many politicians, you know, had that side of him where he could negotiate deals, use fake news.
1: He was a conniver.
13: To a certain extent.
1: Madeleine Drohan, the former Globe and Mail correspondent, Canadian correspondent for The Economist, is out with a fascinating book on Benjamin Franklin's failure to annex Canada. He did not conquer.
13: He actually shared a lot with Trump in some ways. You know, he knew the importance of image. He knew he could use fake news stories to sort of present his case. And he knew how to network.
1: Yes, that Benjamin Franklin, the inventor, was also an annexationist.
13: So when the American Revolution started, which was in April 1775, the American delegates to the Continental Congress formed an army, and the first thing they did with that army was they decided to invade Canada, again, because they saw it as a security threat. By this time, Canada was a British colony. So they invaded. They captured fairly quickly Montreal and Trois-Rivières. They failed to capture Quebec City. But they didn't give up, and that's when Franklin was asked to come north and to salvage the invasion and set up a new government that was going to be along the American lines. So Franklin came up with two other delegates to the Continental Congress. This would have been in April 1776, and he got to Montreal. It took them almost a month to get there from New York. And they realized fairly quickly that they could not turn this invasion around. They'd alienated the population, which were mostly French Canadians, and they were still sort of trying to decide what to do when British warships were sighted on the coming up the St. Lawrence. So the British had won the race to bring reinforcements. And that basically was the end. Franklin, as soon as he heard about it, left for home in Philadelphia, and the Continental Army was, you know, racing for the border.
1: What does this tell us about the roots of the founding that would eventually become Canada? From early on, we defined ourselves as not Americans.
13: At the American Revolution, I mean, the Continental Congress was actually starting to invite Canadians to join. That was the first thing, because they thought secretly the French Canadians were on their side. And then they invaded and found out that there certainly weren't enough French Canadians on their side to win the invasion. But that, to me, was a foundational moment for Canada, because the Americans said, join us, and the French Canadians said no. I mean, it was a deliberate choice not to be American.
1: What was the British reaction to that at the time, and as far as safeguarding the French fact?
13: One of the causes, or certainly the spurs to the American Revolution, was that Britain had passed something called the Quebec Act in 1774. Britain had tried to make Canada, or the province of Quebec, into another British colony. They thought that they were going to make the French Canadians Protestant English speakers. And they had been trying that since 1763. By 1774, they realized it wasn't going to work. Now, it wasn't that they said, okay, we give up, we'll never try to assimilate you, but they put it on the back burner. And they said to the French Canadians, you can practice the Catholic religion. They said to the French Canadians, you can practice Catholicism, you can keep your civil law, which was a big deal, the clergy and the seigneurs at the time could continue to collect their fees. So basically Britain had got the elite on side already. And they, when it came to the revolution and the invasion, they certainly didn't want the Americans to have Canada. So they were quite happy to continue with Canada or the province of Quebec as a British colony.
14: There are so many parallels to the situation that we are faced with right now.
13: Yeah, Franklin from the start, and this actually predates the invasion, he had written this long essay about population growth in the British colonies at the time in 1751, in which he basically said it was their destiny to occupy the entire continent, which would have meant wiping out Canada at the time. So that was an idea, and he wasn't alone with that. You know, from the start, there has been this idea of American exceptionalism and that everybody should want to be an American, whether it was an American colonist at the time or later when it was an American as part of the United States. So that's something that they've had from the very beginning, and it makes it hard for them to understand that, no, some people actually don't want to be American, and that continues to today.
14: Should Benjamin Franklin be as revered as he is?
13: Not when it comes to Canada. I mean, he was an exceptional human being. I mean, he was endlessly curious. He did, you know, these experiments with electricity that actually broke huge ground. And he continued throughout his life to be curious and do inventions. He was also not bad as a diplomat. You know, I mean, in the end, he was the chief negotiator for the Americans when they negotiated with Britain to end the American Revolution. And although he didn't get all of Canada, he did get a big chunk, the chunk below the Great Lakes that both Britain and France agreed that was part of Canada. But he and his fellow negotiators made sure that the border was drawn to the north of that through the Great Lakes. So he did win some of what he was after.
14: What are the lessons of this?
13: Well, I'll give you one from the Canadian side. And that has to do with the key battle at Quebec City, which the Americans lost. But the reason that the British Canadian side won was because they were able to unify former foes. I mean, you think about it. On the ramparts of Quebec City, sure, there were British soldiers, but there were also French-Canadian militia. In fact, they were the biggest single group, and English-British militia as well. Now, the British and the French had been at each other's throats like 15 years before, killing each other. But by coming together in Quebec City, they were able to withstand the Americans. And so that message of unity very much is important today.
14: And in history, you see a story repeat itself, sometimes over and over.
13: British and the French had been at each other's throats like 15 years before, killing each other. But by coming together in Quebec City, they were able to withstand the Americans. And so that message of unity very much is important today.
14: When there is a common denominator, a foe in the White House from Trump, you do see where the allegiances lie. And that's something I think you see in this piece of history, and you see it reflected today.
13: Absolutely. And the other big lesson that I took from this was Trump's talk about making Canada the 51st state is nothing new. You know, the Americans have wanted, at the time of Franklin, they wanted to make Canada the 14th colony. And it's important to understand that that has actually been part of the American psyche for that long, because we could learn how to defend ourselves or at least prepare ourselves more for it.
14: Madeleine Drohan, joining us on 680 CJOB. He did not conquer Benjamin Franklin's failure to annex Canada. It is a very good read, and it's a quick read in so many ways because of her great writing style. Richard Cloutier reporting on 680 CJOB. We'll check in with Kelly Moore. He's in for Christian O'Mell and the 680 CJOB Sports Show as we continue.
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12: Global News meteorologist Peter Quinlan here with your hot work week forecast. We're cooling to 11 tonight, mostly clear skies and in the sun on your Tuesday. Just a few clouds and a high of 27 degrees. Sunglasses weather, sunscreen weather as well into your Wednesday. Under this ridge, the skies will stay clear. We'll start at a 13 with a high of 28 and a mostly sunny Thursday, starting at 15 and expecting the first 30 degree day of the year with a high of 33 degrees.
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1: 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Please go and answer that. Check out all the news and information and lots of contests. Our question of the day is brought to you by Mr. Furnace. Don't call them first. You'll see why. Call Mr. Furnace at 204-832-6243. Kelly Moore is in for Christian O'Mell. He joins us now to tell us what's coming up on the 680 CJOB Sports Show. The thick of things as far as the Bombers and mid-camp is concerned.
0: Yeah, and of course, with what happened last week, I think it was back-to-back Thursday and Friday, two of the five quarterbacks on the depth chart decided, you know what, it's time to head home. And so the Bombers last season carried four quarterbacks. Right now they have only three. But I guess in
1: terms of... Is this where Christian is right now? Or?
0: No, actually, Christian is out on the golf course. It was Golf Manitoba Media Day today out at Pine Ridge. Christian loves playing golf. I gave it up a while ago. So I said, I'll be happy to come in and cover off the shift. But you have to talk to Addison Cartouche while you're out there. Addison is the two-time Manitoba Female Golfer of the Year. She just won the Arizona Invitational, where she's playing down in the States. And you'll hear in the interview, but Rich, do you play golf at all?
1: Not as much as I used to, but I get out a few times a year.
0: So would you be doing cartwheels if you shot an eagle at any point?
1: I would try to do cartwheels I shot an eagle.
0: You'd be yippee-yay-yaying and making a scene on the course, though, right?
1: She was probably upset that she didn't dunk it.
0: Shrug of the shoulders.
1: Yeah.
0: Yeah. Okay. Anyway, you'll hear that in the interview that Christian did with Addison. Earlier this afternoon, the U of M men's basketball team received quite the gift from a former Bison star, a Manitoba Sports Hall of Famer. You know him as a former MLA, a business leader in this community. I remember going back to the, I think it was the MEC days, Save the Jets back in the mid-90s.
1: John Lavin.
0: Yeah, what a gift bestowed on the U of M men's basketball program. So right off the top of the show, we're going to talk to the head of the herd, so to speak, Kirby Shep, about what all that means. Derek Taylor will join us at the bottom of the hour at 7:30 for the latest on Blue Bomber training camp. Of course, we'll also talk about the preseason opener in Saskatoon. Good crowd, great atmosphere there. Mike O'Shea said he absolutely loved it. You looked like you were going to say something. And then, Rich, in the sports world, what is Manitoba known for generally in sports?
1: Curling,
0: yeah. Hockey?
1: Yep.
0: Yeah, we've produced some pretty good golfers.
1: I would think so.
0: Yeah, we've certainly the province has produced some pretty good baseball players. Some outstanding softball players over the years.
1: This is a setup for a very different sport.
0: This is a setup for a very, very different sport. As a matter of fact, you have to go back almost 10 years for the last time a Manitoban medaled at a national championship in fencing.
1: Okay.
0: But we are going to have a young man by the name of Jasper Foste, who's going to come into the studio along with his coach and talk about a national gold medal he won on the long weekend in Quebec.
1: Fascinating sport.
0: It is. You know, here's a quick story. Remember our 99 Pan Am Games coverage?
1: I do very much.
0: So, and of course, Crystal Gomancing, who was with Global News for years and years. But back in 1999, Crystal was just getting her feet wet in the business. We sent her out to the Maples to do play-by-play of the gold medal final because a Canadian was competing for the gold. So, you know, Crystal's, I've never watched. I said, Crystal, all you have to do is tell us what you see. That's all you have to do. Watch the scoreboard. They'll let you know when a point's going up. Rich, she aced it.
1: Absolutely, she would.
0: Yeah. And she started off a little timid at the, but boy, by the time that Canadian won that gold medal, Crystal was all in 100%.
1: What's your take right now on the NHL playoffs?
0: Boy, who saw Vegas taking a 3-game to none lead over the Colorado Avalanche coming?
1: That team right now is playing so well, built for the playoffs.
0: Yeah.
1: I'll use the word thick.
2: They're thick. They're playing heavy.
0: Yeah, they really are. They went after Cale Makar, as you expected that they would last night, knowing that he's got the wonky left shoulder. Nathan MacKinnon goes down, blocks a shot. Now, sometimes it's dead leg. Dylan DeMello had that happen a couple of, earlier on in the season last year, maybe even been the year before. Rich, when he went down on that game, it was a Saturday. We didn't expect to see him for at least a week or so. Monday, he's back at practice, ready to play Tuesday.
2: Yeah.
0: So it did not look good. I'm not saying it's the same thing, but sometimes that happens.
2: I don't expect the Avalanche to go down in four, but I wouldn't be shocked if they went down in four.
0: I'll tell you what, Rich. They had that 3-0 lead last night.
2: Ugh.
0: It got away from them. And you could just see the Vegas Golden Knights methodically going to work on them. It's going to be something for Colorado to extend that to a game five.
2: Yeah, and Hurricanes and Canadiens, I expect to go long. So we shall see. Lots coming up. The 680 CJOB Sports Show. Kelly Moore in for Christian O'Mell coming up on 680 CJOB. 655.
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4: India's Commerce Minister says Prime Minister Mark Carney's recent visit helped reset relations between the two countries. Global shares are mostly higher. Oil prices have dropped after U.S. President Donald Trump said talks on ending the war with Iran are progressing. Markets today, the TSX closing up 360 points. U.S. stock markets closed for the Memorial Day holiday. Our Canadian dollar trading at 72.44 cents U.S., compared to 72.42 cents on Friday. 680 CJOB means business.
2: Carter Kennington producing the news. I'm Richard Kluche. Thank you so very much for joining us. I'm back a little bit later on between 11 and midnight for News Night. Have a great evening.

0: When games are played, when there's a trade, sports news has been made. 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
1: Adopting one last year really made our house a home.
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14: Hey, it's Matt Walters from Selkirk GM, and after our biggest year ever, we are pushing to be the top GM store in Manitoba for 2026.